0: Fitzgibbon, the Democratic State House Majority Leader, he says debate is a good thing. ABC's Jonathan Carl went to Mount Rushmore to hear her secrets.
1: One little known fact about Rushmore, Jefferson's face was originally carved on the other side of Washington, but concerns about the structural integrity of the rock on that side scuttled the plans, and the original Jefferson was blasted away. And just behind those massive heads, another Rushmore secret, a tunnel into the solid granite behind. It was supposed to hold the nation's founding documents, but in 1939, Congress pulled the plug on the project, saying the only work to be done was to be on the faces of Mount Rushmore.
0: I'm Wayne Cabot, ABC News.
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0: Welcome back to Rich on Tech. Rich DeMuro here, hanging out with you, talking technology on a 4th of July weekend. Did you know, I didn't know this, but I was doing some reports for TV this week about 4th of July stuff, and I didn't know this, but more pets go missing during this time of the year than any other time because of these fireworks. Cats and dogs get spooked by it. And so make sure you keep your furry friends close. Make sure you've got them with some sort of tag on them, maybe microchipped. But also another service I was not aware of. Petco has this website called PetcoLove.org/lost. It's called Petco Love Lost. And it basically reunites pets. You take a picture of your pet before it's lost, obviously, and you upload it to this database. And it basically will scan for... Actually, you know what? It looks like you don't have to do it before. It says, I lost a pet, I found a pet. So basically, you upload a picture of this pet, and it uses AI to scan all the pictures from shelters where they find pets, and it will tell you if there's a match. And they said they've reunited, like, I don't know, 200,000 pets so far. Pretty cool. Anyway, it's called PetcoLove.org/lost. All right, let's go to Tandia in Long Beach. Welcome to the show.
1: Well, hi there. Hold on. Let me take you off speaker.
0: Okay. Did I get your name right?
1: Tandia. I didn't hear, I didn't hear you say it.
0: Yep, that's it.
1: Tandia, yeah. So, hi. I'm looking. I think your answer is going to be no, I'm afraid. But I had this, I think it was S23. In the back, I had dropped it when the case was loose once, and it's like the back is shattered. But okay. It never fell apart, and it always worked. Worked just fine for over a year until... I accidentally jumped in the water with it.
0: Oh, no.
1: And,
0: yeah.
1: So, I had to go get a new phone. It never did power back up, put it in the rice, the whole thing, and got a new phone and whatnot. But the only thing I could not recover is an app that I used to use to record my granddaughter called Easy Record, I believe.
0: Okay.
1: So I did email the company, and they said no. But it's just really sad. I lost, like, you know, when she started talking until 5 years old or so.
0: Oh, no.
1: I used to record her all the time.
0: Yeah.
1: Just wondered if there's any possibility of recovering that.
0: So the Easy Recorder app, it sounds like you got in touch with them, and they do not automatically upload to the cloud or back up to the cloud. So
1: correct.
0: I guess lesson number one for all of us is... You know, it's like we just use our phones thinking, okay, everything's going to work forever, but you do have to think about these things. And I'm not saying for you, I'm saying for everyone, right? Like, okay, do we want this to be backed up to the cloud? Yes or no? Should it be? Can it be? Okay, so especially for like one-off apps like this, like an Easy Voice Recorder, some of the other ones that are built into the phone, some of them back up like on iPhone, Voice Memos will back up to iCloud if you want. Samsung has a recorder app that would back up to OneDrive or whatever they're using these days. And then Pixel has one as well. Anyway, none of that helps you. So have you tried to power on this phone?
1: Yes.
0: And it does not turn on at all?
1: No.
0: Ooh. What are like not it doesn't like come to life in any way, shape, or form, or you just can't see the screen?
1: Correct, because you know, like I said, the back is shattered, which compromised the waterproof.
0: Right, exactly.
1: Water resistant. Yeah.
0: Yeah, I mean look, you could bring this to a data recovery company and see what they can do. I mean, you know, there are companies that specialize in this kind of thing. The big one nationwide is Drive Savers. Have you heard of that?
1: No.
0: So I would at least get in touch with them and see. Let's see if we go to phone data recovery. It looks like doesn't look like they list the prices online because I'm sure everything is different. But I would definitely, if you want these recordings, number one, I think you could probably recover them. I do. If you got the right person to do this. And so I think it's worth at least getting in touch with a company like this and seeing if they can do that. So, that's Drive Savers. Let me look up. I have another one bookmarked that I like. It was recommended by one of our guests. Okay, let's see here. I think it might be this one. The Clone Store. TheCloneStore.com. So I would get in touch with both of those companies. The Clone Store looks like it's a smaller kind of operation. So I would get in touch with them first and then Drive Savers and see. And it's worth it. You know, look, if they can do this for $100, $200, maybe even $300, it might be worth it. I know it's a lot of money, but It could be worth it for your precious memories there. So I will put the links to those recovery services on my website, richontech.tv. This is episode 181. So that will be in the show notes. I think the lesson here is, you know, I test a lot of smartphones, and so I'm always like using them for a couple weeks, a month, whatever. And then I'm formatting them to bring them back to factory, whether that's to send them back or whatever, you know, to store them for like the next software update. And you always have to think about this because there are some apps that don't put their data in the cloud. Now, a lot of them these days do, but I would say for any app that's important, whether it's your photos, whether it's audio recordings, whether it's video recordings, any one-off app that you're using that's making something on your phone or saving something, I would check to see if that's being backed up in some way. I would say a majority of the apps these days try to back up to the cloud or at least have that option. So always check on that. I get so many calls from people about, you know, their Samsung phones or their phone, you know. I always think about this when I'm traveling, right? I'm taking a lot of pictures when I'm traveling, and then all of a sudden, if my phone fell off the side of a boat while I'm, you know, on a river or something, what would I do? Like, how many of those pictures that I took that day would leave, you know, my phone? And it's tricky because sometimes you're in an international country, and international country, and you're like, okay, I don't want to use all my data. But what I do is typically when I'm on vacation, I will set my phone to upload the pictures immediately when I'm out and about. Maybe just photos. I will say videos, okay, fine, you can upload those when you have Wi-Fi. But it's like you have to think about this stuff, because if you lost your phone on vacation, that vacation day you probably took a whole bunch of pictures. And so just think about these settings on your phone. If you have Google Photos, you have iCloud, just make sure that you say, hey, while I'm on vacation, I want to use cellular data to back up my photos. Yes, that gets a little tricky when you are in international territory because you're using all your data. So, you know, think about that stuff, though. Always helps to do that. Let's go to Bob. Bob in San Diego, you're on with Rich.
2: Hey, Rich. How you doing?
0: Great. What's up?
2: I love your newsletter, by the way. It's a lot of helpful tips and everything on things you really aren't aware of.
0: Thank you. Sometimes I'm not either, but when I research, I'm like, oh, I should put this in my newsletter. So thank you.
2: Oh, that's great. That's great. Hey, I was reading your recent newsletter, and it got me thinking. You had an article in there about how you use Google Fi, I think it is.
0: Yes.
2: An extra line that you use for phones that you're testing. And I was kind of wondering, I'm sure I'm not the only one who goes through this, but we have T-Mobile and we're generally pretty happy with the service. However, in San Diego, there's places where it just doesn't pick up, or, you know, but you get down to one bar and drops the service temporarily. But, and then we also camp locally in Southern California. We don't have service sometimes, and even traveling around the United States. And it'd be nice if you had like a phone for like Verizon, AT&T, and T-Mobile, that where you'd almost guarantee coverage in some form or fashion. I heard there was a way of doing it, an extra eSIM in the phone.
0: Yeah.
2: You can have an additional service and like a no-cost or a low-cost service. Yeah. I just wanted to get your thoughts on that and how to go about doing that.
0: Yeah, it's interesting. So the Google Fi thing you're referring to is basically, that was their idea. When Google Fi first started, their idea was that they would have one network, like a super network, right? Like Google would do all this behind the scenes stuff of wherever you were, your phone would just choose the strongest signal in that area, whether it was Verizon, AT&T, or T-Mobile, and back in the day, US Cellular. And you wouldn't know. So if you traveled, you know, across town and AT&T was stronger, it would just use that signal. If you went to a different state and T-Mobile was stronger, it would use that signal. And in real time, it would kind of just use whatever was the best. That never really came to fruition. At one point, I think they were using like T-Mobile and Sprint, but you know, now they're just using T-Mobile most of the time. Anyway, I'm going to go to break. I'm going to answer your question when we come back from break, because this is a good one. Yes, it is possible. But it's one of these things that there are some pros and cons to it. So when I come back from break, I will explain how to have two cellular networks on one smartphone. Plus, we'll take more of your calls. 888-RICH-101, 888-742-4101. Bob, hang on. We'll be back after this.

0: What's going on, everyone? This is Brent from the band Shinedown. 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So go to shinedown.com right now and help support City of Hope.
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0: Welcome back to Rich on Tech. Rich DeMuro here, hanging out with you, talking technology. 888-RICH-101-888-742-4101. It is 4th of July weekend, one of the busiest travel weekends of the year. Before you hit the road, download offline maps. Love doing that. Check your traffic. Make sure, and get familiar with your phone's features too, your safety features. Especially like things like satellite messaging, emergency SOS, all that good stuff. It's always better to kind of, like, I'm a nerd, but every phone that I test, I just go through every single one of the settings one by one just to see what it offers. And so it's a good idea because you can make the most out of your phone that way. We had, before the break, Bob in San Diego wants to have two cellular lines on one phone. And yes, that is very much possible. For sure. So there's a couple ways of doing this. So on my iPhone, I actually have two different cellular signals at the same time. I've got a standard company, and then I've got a Starlink signal through T-Mobile. So I'm always connected through satellite as well as a standard terrestrial network, no matter what. And yes, I know the iPhone has satellite built in, but it's not as fast or as robust as what Starlink offers. So that's why I pay the extra $10 a month to T-Mobile to get that. Anyway, you would use what's called an eSIM on your phone. So on your phone, let's see, do we still have Bob? Is Bob? Bob, did you hang on there?
1: Hell, I'm still here.
0: Okay, great. So do you have an iPhone?
1: I've got an iPhone 17, yeah.
0: Okay, very, very easy. So basically, you can add a secondary eSIM to your phone of any phone line that you want. So you can do, what you said you had T-Mobile, so maybe you want to add Verizon or AT&T, right? So.
1: Correct.
0: And here's the thing, you probably don't want to add a very expensive line because you're already paying for your primary line. But if you want that secondary line, I would do like a cheaper plan. And if you look at a website like bestphoneplans.net, they will show you some of the cheapest plans you can get. And you can also keep in mind, get like an MVNO. You don't need to get Verizon specifically. You can get like Visible if you want, which is, starts at like $25 a month. But that's still a lot to be paying for a secondary cellular plan. So you have to really decide, is it worth it? And there's also some trade-offs. So it's kind of complicated to have the two lines on your phone. Yes, the data can easily switch between the two automatically. But when it comes to making phone calls, you will set one line as your primary line and then one as your backup line. And every time you go to make a call, you can choose which line you actually want to use. So on the iPhone, you'll see it'll pop up a little switcher. So right now mine says use your primary line or use your Starlink line. And so that's another thing that's a little bit complicated. If you want to send messages through the second line, you would have to switch through, on your messaging app. So it does get a little bit complicated. That's one way of doing it. The other way of doing it is there is a carrier called US Mobile, which actually offers this feature natively. And it's called multi-network, and they let you add that on for $7.50 a month. So the way that US Mobile works is you choose your primary network, which they have all three. You can choose Verizon, T-Mobile, AT&T, and then you can choose the secondary network as an add-on. Oh, and they're ringing my machine here. And so that's another way of doing it as well. Why do you feel like you're in places where you need the extra network like all the time, or is it just, what do you need out of this exactly? The data or the calls?
1: It'd be for call and text, but it's basically, when I'm using T-Mobile, if we go to use it and we're in an area, it won't pick up. It's one bar or nothing. We want to have the option of switching over and be able to make that call or text at that time. But it's not very often. It's just, situations where we can't get T-Mobile to work.
0: Well, in that case, I would probably just look at this website and literally find the cheapest plan you can. And one of these lines is US Mobile. They have a line starting at like $10 a month. I mean, you can get, not everything has to be a big unlimited plan. There are plans like companies like Telo that let you build your own plan. So there are plans that are very, very inexpensive, but they run on a different network. So I would just make sure whatever plan that you choose, just make sure it's not running on T-Mobile. So for instance, with the US Mobile, even if you bought that by the gig plan for, $10 for 2 gigs a month, that would, you can choose, do you want AT&T, T-Mobile, or Verizon? And so that's the main thing here, is I would look at just whatever plan you get for your secondary plan, unless you don't care about burning through cash, which, you know, you may say, hey, Rich, I don't really care. Like, I'll get another unlimited plan. But if you want to make this something that is a little bit more budget friendly, I would look for a plan that is a little bit cheaper. That is your secondary plan. Good question, but absolutely possible. I do it all the time on my phones. And I was mentioning Fi, by the way, Google Fi, because I always have like a test line. And some people were asking, well, why don't you just get a secondary line on your main carrier? The problem is the big carriers don't really make it that easy to like switch phones all the time. And with my secondary line, I'm always putting that SIM into like a new phone. So when, you know, Verizon sends, or sorry, not Verizon, when like a Google sends me a phone, or a Samsung or Motorola, whatever it is, a lot of times they don't include service. Sometimes they do for 30 days, but a lot of times they don't. And so I need to, if I want to really test that phone and bring it out and about, I need to bring service to that phone. And so one of the cool things about Google Fi is that A, it's very easy, I think, to switch to a different phone. Mint Mobile was my last one I had, and I had a SIM card, like a physical SIM, that was so easy to pop out of one phone and just pop into another. The problem is, a lot of today's modern phones don't have a SIM card slot anymore. Like the iPhone doesn't, and neither does the Pixel. Samsung still do, thankfully, but who knows, maybe the next version won't. Anyway, so that's why I don't usually do it through a major carrier, because it's just a lot tougher to switch your number. And also kind of keeps things much easier. Like with Fi, you know, it's kind of its own thing. But one of the features, by the way, they have that I've not really seen anywhere else is that they give you up to 4 data only eSIMs. So if you have an iPad with cellular, oh, they also let you connect your Apple Watch or your Pixel Watch. Or maybe not Apple Watch, it might just be Pixel. I'm not sure if they support Apple. But they let you connect that cellular connectivity for free. So that's another thing that's kind of cool about Fi. So anyway, they were doing a deal where if you brought a Pixel, you would get 50% off your monthly plan for like 12 months. So I did that. And it comes out, I think it's going to be like $30 a month. But that also includes like unlimited, or maybe, I don't know if it's unlimited, but it's a lot of data for international. And so it's just, you know, Google always tries to do things a little bit differently. And I don't think Google Fi completely lives up to what their original intention was, which is like, hey, you don't think about the service behind this. We're just going to give you the best signal no matter where you are. But they have done a pretty good job of making your phone work and all your other devices pretty much anywhere you go. So that's kind of nice. Let's see. Oh, I'm getting the wrap-up signal. All right, 888-RICH-101, 888-742-4101. If you haven't gone to the website, richontech.tv, I've got everything that I've talked about linked up right there. This is episode 181. So all you have to do is type in richontech.tv/181, and that will bring you to the show notes, everything I mentioned here. All right, coming up, we've got Dan Barbera from Mac Rumors to talk about iOS 27, what's coming next to the iPhone.

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0: Welcome back to Rich on Tech. Rich DeMuro here. Yes, hanging out with you on a 4th of July weekend. Hope you're having a fantastic weekend. Hope you got a great celebration, friends, family, fireworks, whatever it is that you're doing. I hope you are relaxing. Let's see. I've been sharing little factoids. The Liberty Bell in Philadelphia, which, by the way, I've never seen in person. I've never actually been to Philadelphia, if you can believe it, growing up in New Jersey. I don't even understand. How did that? Yeah. I've never even had like a real cheesesteak, nothing. My experience with Philly cheesesteak was at the mall when I was growing up. The Liberty Bell weighs over 2,000 pounds. It's one of the country's most photographed landmarks. Don't try ringing it, though, please. Anyway, richontech.tv is the website to go to. I also learned this week, we're going to bring on a guest in a second here, but I learned a new feature on the iPhone. I did not realize they had built in earthquake alerts. For a long time, Android had these earthquake alerts built into the operating system. If you wanted to get them on the iPhone, you had to download this app called MyShake, but you can still use that. But with iOS 26.2, they added earthquake notifications like right into the operating system. So if you go on your iPhone to settings, if you're in an area that, you know, needs this, if you go into settings and then notifications and you scroll all the way down to the bottom, there's something called enhanced safety alerts. And inside there, it says earthquake alerts, which was news to me. Anyway, we've got Dan Barbera here from Mac Rumors, another friend from WWDC. Dan, welcome to the show. I know you're celebrating the 4th of July weekend right now, so thanks for joining me in between festivities.
1: Of course, Rich. Thanks for having me, man. I appreciate it.
0: So I imagine in between the fireworks and all that stuff, you have been testing iOS 27 a lot. So developer beta is out. I know you downloaded it the first day. What are your initial impressions?
1: So I made the mistake. Well, actually, it wasn't a mistake. That's kind of one of the greatest things about my impressions. I made the mistake of putting it on my main phone. And that's just like a newbie thing to do. Do not do that if you can help it. But in the situation that I was in at WWDC, I just needed to get it on a phone. So that was the closest one. And honestly, it has been so stable, aside from during the whole indexing issue that was going on for months. Well, not months, but for what felt like months. And it drained the battery like crazy for those first, I think it's been like, it was like 2 weeks maybe. And then it finally was done indexing and everything got back to normal, but it's just such a stable release for what it is. And I was really impressed with that.
0: So the indexing feature that you're talking about is basically because Siri AI is a new feature on this, it goes through your all the data on your phone and builds an index that the AI can tap into. And again, before you know, you say, Rich, what about privacy? It's all done in a very private way, and that's why they're doing it on your device. But your device has to be not used and charging most of the time for this to happen. And for a lot of people, you know, and it's a big job, by the way. Like, it's not like a, you know, you're talking about tons. Like, my iMessages, I think, are 16 gigabytes of storage on iCloud. I mean, that's like a ton.
1: It's a lot. And it's, you know, I have like a 2 terabyte iPhone and it's not filled up, but like it has to go through everything in order to get all of that information for reference for Siri. So it is really important. It just, it eats up a lot of battery and it kind of slows things down just a little bit. But yeah, I mean, it's been off for the last few weeks now and it's been running great.
0: And keep in mind, that's a temporary thing. When you get this in your hands, it's not going to really, and hopefully Apple will figure out that process, like, and make it better. The Siri. So this Siri, and I've been using it. I think it's incredible. I think it is really the Siri that we've wanted. What are your impressions of Siri, the AI Siri?
1: I 100% agree. I know Siri was like the butt of the joke. Even people that work for Apple, I've heard, just, you know, just not impressed with what Siri was before. But it is so good now that I legitimately don't think, for me and my use cases with AI, I don't know that I need to go to ChatGPT or Claude as often. Definitely not on my phone, but like maybe for some work-related specific things. But for just day-to-day use, it's so much better because of the personal context that we talked about. The fact that it can go and tap into your mail, your messages, and your calendar, and it's private, and you're not sharing those messages out to a service like Claude or ChatGPT where you don't know what's going to happen with that. Here, you can have the peace of mind that this is the stuff that's already on your phone. It's just using it as reference, and it's not going anywhere. So I can ask it to go and you know, tell me when my brother the other day, you know, sent me his new golf clubs. Maybe I didn't get a chance to look at that picture. And it knows actually what you're talking about. And it shows and brings up the images. It's not perfect. It is in beta. Some of those things are being worked out, but at least it's able to point me in the right direction right now. And for a lot of other things, it does nail it on the first try, which is super impressive, especially for a first beta.
0: I really do think that this is going to impact ChatGPT and Claude. I'm not crying for those companies, but I do think it's going to impact them, the usage, the daily usage, because questions that people used to use OpenAI or ChatGPT or Claude for, they will just ask Siri and they'll be like, oh, it can give these answers now? That's great. And by the way, it has all that perspective of my personal information that is helpful as well that ChatGPT and the others may not have. So what is there another new feature besides Siri that you think is pretty neat so far?
1: I think it's a lot of the visual intelligence, or not just visual intelligence, but the Apple intelligence stuff. Sorry. So call context actually happened for me for the first time the other day, and I was absolutely blown away. I thought that was so cool. So call context is I'll give you the example here. I booked a hotel for our road trip down to the beach later this summer, and I wanted to call and I had a question about something specific. Now, I didn't actually need my confirmation number for the call itself. I just had a very vague question. But if you do call and you do need, say you're on a phone call with an airline company or whatever, and they're going to ask you immediately, what is the confirmation number? It automatically surfaces that and brings it to the screen, the lock screen of the phone, like when you're making your phone call. So it just pops up right there, confirmation code, because it goes through your emails and it knows that you already booked for this trip. This is the phone number that matches that hotel. So you're probably going to need this. So here you go. And it was awesome. I'm like, okay, cool. I have this here. I don't need it. But when I do need that, that's going to be super helpful. I don't have to say, oh, hold on 1 second and look for it. And that was one. And then there was, in messages when somebody sends you something and they're like, hey, can you pick up dad tonight at 6? Like it pops up underneath there to add a reminder. That's super helpful. There was a couple of other things. So for my son's baseball schedule, I wish I had this a few months ago. But if you had like a list of a bunch of events, so for my son's baseball schedule, this would have been super helpful. You can just take visual intelligence or Siri mode now in the camera and you can scan that and it adds all of those dates perfectly. The time, the date, what it is, to your calendar all in one go, and you don't have to manually enter it anymore, which is so much more helpful than what it was in the past.
0: It really is. I really think that Apple did a good job, and I think the way they've implemented all these little helpful features into the operating system, mm-hmm. people are going to be very impressed. The one thing you've said a bunch of things you like. I will say, and I installed this on my main phone too, and it's been great. I mean, I've really had no problems. The only thing I don't like, I'll tell you, one feature that I think they should change is when you pull down to search, right, for like an app. I search for like all my apps. It kind of guesses what it thinks you want. And it kind of like closes the whole like suggested area of what you're searching for and just says like, okay, here you go. And then you have to tap to show everything else. I would say I personally always, maybe they should make this an option, but I always want to see all the search results because there are so many things that are similar and I'm searching mm-hmm. and it guesses really quickly sometimes. I'm like, no, that's not the app. Then I got to do one more tap. It's a little thing, but have you noticed that at all?
1: Yeah, it's like they need to just fuse together more of what Spotlight was beforehand with the new Siri capability of like bringing it down and showing that. But I mean, I'm glad that at least they didn't remove that entirely because that is how I get to all of my apps. I am a swipe down person and just search for it and open it that way. The other thing I will mention, and for those who hated the liquid glass update, the liquid glass slider is kind of nice. If you can go into the settings there and just manually adjust how much transparency you want, that's super helpful. I mean, what is this day and age that Apple is giving us all the customization? Who would have thought?
0: I know. It's so wild because that was the big draw of Android is that you could do whatever you want. Yep. Now I would argue that you could almost customize iPhone more. Like when I was choosing, mm-hmm. when I was saying, you know, text my wife something, it said, hey, do you want to use Telegram or messages? Because it knows that I typically use Telegram to text my wife. You can't do that on Android. As far as I know, you can't change the way it does those, you know, like those choices it gives you. Apple, same thing. When you use a music app, it's like, hey, do you want to use Spotify? Do you want to use Apple Music? Do you want to, because it kind of learns your preferences, which is kind of a big thing. Okay, before we go, I want to hear, when can people get this and what phones do you need for like these features?
1: So you can get this in September if you don't want to try out the beta. I mean, it is going to launch in a beta format, but it should be a lot more stable, which again, we've talked about. It is really, really good right now, but the main release will be in September. But you can try out the public beta, should be this month. We don't have an official time, but usually it's always a month after WWDC. If you want to try the public beta, you can do that. I think you'll be fine with it and it won't impact your day-to-day life. And it's definitely worth a try. But if you want to wait till September, that's fine. And every phone out there is going to get iOS 27, but not everyone's going to get Siri AI. So you need a 15 Pro or newer. And even then, some specific features are going to be blocked off. So it's not anything crazy, but there are certain advantages to having a 17 Pro or Air. You just need the new Pro chip. And that's really just going to be more of the personalization for the Siri voice, which we still can't even do in beta right now. That is weirdly the one thing that's kind of blocked off. But one thing I do want to mention, if you're like, if you've got an older phone and you're like, oh man, I don't feel like upgrading right now, I want to wait till next year, and you're not going to get the Siri AI, that's fine. Your phone is going to get a lot of good things with iOS 27. Specifically, the most underrated thing, real quick, is the performance improvements. I don't know if you've noticed this, Rich, but
0: yeah,
1: I think my phone has felt so much more just fluid, efficient, and I've tried it on older phones, and it honestly has made a difference. So if you have an iPhone 11, that whole lineup and newer is still going to get iOS 27. So you can definitely take advantage of some good features.
0: All right. We're going to leave it there. Dan Barbera from Mac Rumors. How do folks follow you online?
1: Yeah, you can just search for my name, Dan Barbera, on all platforms. And of course, Mac Rumors on YouTube. I do all of the YouTube content there, the podcast, Mac Rumors Show. And yeah, keep reading us if you can.
0: All right. Thanks for joining me today. Have a great festivity there. We're going to go to break. 888-RICH-101, 888-742-4101. More of your calls, questions, and I got to tell you about these WhatsApp usernames coming up right after this.

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0: Welcome back to Rich on Tech. Rich DeMuro here, hanging out with you, talking technology. 888-RICH-101-888-742-4101. 4th of July weekend, been doing little U.S. factoids coming back from the breaks. Did you know that the United States has more than 4 million miles of public roads, the largest road network in the world? Did not know that. Well, now I do. Let's go to Scott just down the road in El Cajon. Welcome to the show.
1: Rich, yeah, thanks for having me on. So I was allowed to purchase a new Mac through my employer, and I do a lot of video editing, motion graphics, that sort of thing, and I'm kind of in a purgatory of technology, because I looked at the Mac Studio, and it looks like it's hard to get a hold of those because of, I don't know what's going on, but maybe you do. And I've heard rumors that there might be a new iMac Pro coming out. So I wanted to kind of get your sense of the lay of the land of, like, which direction to go and when you think that would be available to me.
0: Well, is this your job to video edit?
1: No, I'm a professor, but part of my job is I teach classes, so I have to review. I do documentary work as well, but I also have to review stuff. So I like the big screen. I want the graphics card, the, 64. Okay. Yeah, that sort of thing.
0: Okay. I mean, I edit video for a living for TV, and I use a MacBook Air, and it's perfectly fine. I mean, I have a 15-inch screen. It's, I have a bigger monitor that I connect it to when I want to. But so far I've had no problems. I mean, I'm not editing documentaries. I'll tell you that. Like, I'm editing stuff for social media, reviewing pieces, editing packages for TV. But that's basically it. But it's still, and we're not doing 4K video. So if you're doing 4K, you might need something, but I understand why you want the best of the best. I'm going to direct you to a website that really helps with this. So there's a website called Buyer's Guide. MacRumors.com. In fact, our last guest was from Mac Rumors. I don't think he has anything to do with the guide. Maybe he does. But that is the best place to look for the information on when Apple products are expected to release. And not just that, but it also gives you all of the rumors and latest information on everything. And what I love about this, so all Apple products, my kind of guidance is you want to buy Apple products when they first come out, because they all have a lifeline, they all have kind of a life cycle of Apple comes out with a new product, almost like clockwork for a lot of their main products. Now, if you look at the lineup for Macs, you've got the MacBook Neo, which is that inexpensive one. That's definitely not for what you're doing. Then you've got the MacBook Air. Then you've got the MacBook Pro. You've got the iMac, the Mac Mini, the Mac Studio, and the Mac Pro. Now, the Mac Mini and the Mac Studio and the Mac Pro, well, maybe not so much the Mac Pro, but the Studio and the Mac Mini, a lot of people are buying those to run like automated AI programs on there, like their agentic AI, like OpenClaw and all that stuff. So that's why there's been a run on these machines, and it's really tough to get them. So even if you, wanted one, you may not be able to get one instantly. But for you, if you're talking about the iMac Pro, I have not heard of that rumor, but that would be an amazing, that would be an amazing product, because the iMac is very much a consumer PC. But if they did a pro version of that with, this is under the ultra devices, I guess they're talking about, that could be a big win for a lot of people who want the all-in-one, the simplicity of it, but also want something that's a little bit higher powered than the standard iMac. But I will tell you, these new processors that Apple has come out with, these M4 chips, are pretty incredible. Now, there's different levels of them. Some of them are pro, some of them are not, but okay. So the Mac Pro, it's saying don't buy because it's discontinued. The Mac Studio is the pro desktop, the one that you want. It's been 486 days since they last released one, and the average is 547.

0: So what does that tell us? That tells us that we are probably going to see a release of a new Mac Studio in the next 100 days. That could be, maybe in, I don't know, September with some of the iPhone launch stuff. So if you can wait until then, you might want to wait. Or if you want to buy refurbished, there's also the Apple refurbished store that may or may not have some of these things that you're looking for. Let me see what the refurbished has. But again, if you buy refurbished, you're talking about a product that is many, many months old at this point. Let's see, what else did you look at? Mac Mini, I probably wouldn't recommend that for what you're doing. But that's really it. So Mac Studio, they're saying don't buy. That's the guidance on the website. And it says Mac Studio M7 Ultra expected in 2028 with better cooling. That's way out on the horizon. But the M5 Ultra Mac Studio could launch in 2026 with up to 768 gigabytes of RAM. So I think the bottom line is this thing will probably be refreshed in the next couple of months, maybe the next 6 months most, before the end of the year. So that's probably what you want to wait for. But that's up to you. So good question, Scott. Appreciate it. Really appreciate the call today. 888-RICH-101, 888-742-4101. Let's do an email here. Oh, you know what? No, I got to tell you about WhatsApp. WhatsApp is finally getting usernames. Yes, similar to what we've had for years on apps like Signal, Telegram, Instagram, and X. Starting now, you can reserve a username. So if you are using WhatsApp, go into your WhatsApp settings and look under account, and you will see the option to choose a username. Now, if you are on social media as a creator, you may have the option to choose the same username. But otherwise, you can create any username that you want. These are private. There's no searchable directory. People have to know your exact username to contact you. But this is great for privacy. You no longer have to give out your phone number to use WhatsApp. They will start using these later this year. More Rich on Tech after this.
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6: From ABC News, I'm Wayne Cabot. President Trump intervened, and so American star forward Folarin Balogun can play tomorrow against Belgium. ABC's Christian Cordero on what we know about FIFA announcing it's lifting that red card suspension.
7: FIFA has not shared any details about how it came to its decision. But sources tell ABC News President Trump called FIFA's president Gianni Infantino last week urging him to review the matter. Soon after it was made public, Trump wrote, "Thank you" to FIFA on social media. Belgium's Football Association says it is astonished, alleging FIFA is in contradiction with its own rules and vowing to investigate options, quote, to protect the fundamental principles of fair play in our sport.
6: The two teams play tomorrow in Seattle. At least 25 suspected heat deaths across central and northern New Jersey alone. Mid-30s into the 80s, the ages, storms broke the heat, left hundreds of thousands without power or internet. And more storms are on the way, says ABC News meteorologist Leslie Lopez.
8: We see frequent possibility of lightning strikes. This is from Virginia all the way out towards Connecticut. And we continue on with the heat in the west. Now Phoenix will be dealing with an excessive heat warning as we're getting into Tuesday, posing new fire weather threats.
6: Police have a man in custody after a large quantity of fireworks exploded in Chino, California, killing a woman in her 20s. Gabriel Gilmore was visiting his mother.
9: As soon as I arrived, you could see a car in shambles. Debris all over across the street, everywhere.
6: A child is among the injured. Parasitic infections have sickened 572 people across Michigan. No common source of infection has been detected. Cases also climbing in bordering Ohio. Another large barrage by the Russians overnight in Kyiv. Reports of damage coming in. Partial destruction of a residential building. People being blocked on the 7th through 9th floors. You're listening to ABC News.
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6: President Trump leaves tomorrow night for Turkey. He'll be meeting with NATO allies after blasting the allies about the war in Iran. Crowds of hundreds of thousands chanted death to America, death to Israel, as they called for revenge over the February 28th attack that killed their 86-year-old supreme leader in Iran and other top officials, triggering the war.
12: Iran, Iran.
6: At the Ayatollah's funeral, his other sons appeared, but not the new supreme leader, in hiding after reportedly being wounded in the American airstrike that killed his father. Some hardliners called for the assassination of the U.S. president. In D.C., hundreds of masked members of the white nationalist group, Patriot Front, marched on the streets into public transportation Saturday, some carrying Confederate flags. At ABC's This Week, Interior Secretary Doug Burgum was asked about that.
13: Certainly, what they stand for is nothing that I could possibly agree with, but one of the foundational principles of the United States, which makes democracy messy, is free speech.
6: Seaplane makes a hard splash landing in the East River today. ABC's Perry Russin reports.
14: The FAA says a wing strut snapped as the plane made contact with the water. The fire department says of the eight people on board, two of them have minor injuries. It comes weeks after another seaplane had issues in the same river. Last month, two people injured after the plane's wing was damaged by a large wave. As for this case, the FAA is now investigating.
6: I'm Wayne Cabot, ABC News.
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0: Welcome back to Rich on Tech. Rich DeMuro here, hanging out with you, talking technology on a holiday weekend. 888-RICH-101, 888-742-4101. 4th of July weekend, an excuse for a lot of people just to party. You know, I mean, that's really what it comes down to. We have an excuse. You've got a note from the principal's office or note from parents, whatever you want to say. It says, hey, you have the license to enjoy. Go have some fun. Go relax. Don't think about work for a day or two and just enjoy with friends and family. That's the bottom line. Doing little factoids all show long. The Star Spangled Banner was inspired by the American flag flying over Fort McHenry during the War of 1812. It officially became our national anthem in 1931. There's no way. There's no way Star Spangled. Where am I getting these things? Star Spangled Banner official anthem year. Let's figure this out. Okay, but yeah, 1931, Hoover signed a congressional resolution when it became, this is how young we are as a country. 1931, there are people, let's see, people could still be alive today that were born in 1931, right? 1931, you'd be 95. So you're 95 years old, you were there, well, I guess you were a little infant, but you were still born on, you know, before we had a national anthem. That is wild. Anyway, hope you're having a great weekend. We've been talking about a lot of stuff on the show here. I know that Elsa has been patiently waiting on hold, so we'll get to Elsa in a second. I do want to tell you I've got the cheapest day to buy gas. We have some new research that tells us that. And I've got some ways to save on gas, too, because I know that's always a hot topic. Elsa, welcome to the show.
19: Thank you so much for spending the holiday with us. We're so happy to have you.
0: Thank you. Yeah, go ahead.
19: And thank you for helping people like me, the older population, stay as tech savvy as we can. I'm having a problem.
0: I would not have it any other way on both counts. No matter how old or young you are, I will help you. And you know what? Why not? I mean, it's a holiday. If I'm here, I'm going to do the show. right? Like that, unless I'm on vacation somewhere, which, you know, I was a couple weeks ago, and I still did the show. I came back in. Anyway, what can I help you with, Elsa?
19: This is the second time this has happened to me. I get an invite on my calendar from somebody I don't know. And it's a color of the calendar that I don't normally use. So I can click on that color and it'll go off, but it doesn't go off my phone. And I know I had looked online and they said, don't, you know, decline it because then they know they breached somebody. And I had already done that. So what do I do?
0: Well, okay. So what's happening here is basically when someone sends it, scammers have gotten savvy to this. They send an email to your email. What email do you use? Like what type of email? Like Gmail, Yahoo?
19: I only have two. I have an MSN and then I have a duck. You know, a duck email.
0: Okay.
19: It's just, you know, that's not an email. It just kind of sends my emails through. Yeah, as
0: like
19: you know.
0: It's like a forwarding. It's like an alias. So what these scammers do is they basically put a calendar invite in an email to you that somehow makes it through the spam filters. And then that, you know, most of these calendar programs automatically add the calendar events to your calendar. And so that's why you're seeing these things pop up. Now, the short answer is on iOS, as far as I can tell, there is not a setting to not allow calendar events that you haven't approved. So what happened was on Google, this was happening for a while. And so Google reacted by adding a setting in your Google Calendar. Let me find that setting. So if you go into, and this is just for other people as well, but if you go into your settings on Google Calendar, there is a way to decline or, you know, not automatically approve events that are from people you don't know. And so that's like a way of keeping these out of your calendar until you decide, oh yeah, I want that in my calendar. So for me, as you imagine, you know, there's a lot of people that like send me invites for things. I don't really want those cluttering up. But if you go on, let's see here. Is it, yeah. Okay. So in calendar settings on Google, there is an option that says, automatically add invitations to my calendar only if the sender is known. Okay. Now that's an important setting because that means that only people that you know will be able to add things to your calendar automatically. I don't see that setting on the iPhone just yet. I could be wrong, but as far as I can see, I don't see that anywhere. It seems like things get added to your calendar automatically. Now there is an inbox, and you may be able to decline things from there. But from everything I'm seeing online and all the instructions I've seen, you basically have to just delete that event without, don't decline it, just delete it immediately. So that's the way to do it on there. Unfortunately, there's not a better way. And I'm looking in iOS 27 to see if Apple has added something that makes this a little bit easier, but I don't really see a setting there just yet. So at this point, unless someone calls in or emails me and says, hey, Rich, no, there's a better way to do it on the iPhone. That's the only way I know about it is don't decline it because yes, that will send a signal that your email address is good, but you can just go into that event and delete that event. And if you're using the Google side of things for your calendar, you should definitely turn off that option to just add events automatically to your calendar. Because that was the way it was for many years until spammers said, oh, this is a good way of reaching people. We can send them spam invites on their calendar. I mean, so, you know, you wake up to your calendar and you'd have like Bitcoin, you know, click this for free Bitcoin or something. You're like, what is this nonsense? So that's the way to do it. I would imagine that that Microsoft and Outlook has a similar option where you can not automatically add things to your calendar, but that's what you're looking for. And if you look at what Apple is saying, you can also unsubscribe to calendars. Like if you mistakenly subscribe to a calendar that's adding spam, you can do that as well. So let's see here. If we go into calendar and we go tap the calendars button, and you'll see there's a whole bunch of calendars in there. You can unsubscribe to any of those calendars that you don't want to show anymore. And there could be ones that, you know, you might have subscribed to by accident. You can tap the eye and just turn those off or unsubscribe to them as well. All right, good question, Elsa. I know that vexes a lot of people. And it's one of those things where these spammers are just, they're brutal. They will reach us any way they can. Even at the gas station, they put skimmers on the pumps. But speaking of gas, it is 4th of July weekend. If you're an Amazon Prime member, you can save 50 cents a gallon on one fill-up. This is valid at more than 7,500 stations that are participating. They are mostly like BP, Amoco, and Thornton's and AMPM. But I will tell you, if you live in the Southern California area, there's not a ton of stations that participate. So just FYI, you may want to just ignore this. Like, that's what I've done. Unless you live by a station that has this and you can save it. But you do have to link your EarniFi account, sign up through Prime, and it's a one-time promotional. Most of the time, Prime members get 10 cents off per gallon as an ongoing benefit. But on a 15-gallon fill-up, this could save you $7.50. The other app I like is called Upside. If you're not using that, that is a great way to save on gas. The trick there is you have to refer your friends. They sign up. It's kind of like a little, you basically get your friends to sign up, and you'll get more money back that way. All right, so what is the cheapest day to buy gas? Cheapest day to buy gas? Adam, you want to guess? Adam is in for Bobo this week. You can only tell me because you can't. I don't think we could hear you, but what are you going to say? Yes, Sunday, Monday, Tuesday, Wednesday, Thursday, Friday. Yeah, which day? Cheapest day to buy gas? 5, 4, 3, 2. Ooh, no, that actually starts the most expensive day of the week. Sunday is the cheapest day to buy gas. I know, that's what I would think, but here's why I think Sunday. So Gas Buddy analyzed daily fuel prices across 50 states for the past year. They found Sunday is usually the cheapest day to fill up, Wednesday through Friday the most expensive. Here's my theory. I think because gas stations change pricing as the week goes on based on demand, if they know it's going to be a big weekend, or if like the news cycle says, oh, oil prices are up, and then somehow prices go up. We have the same exact amount of gas and oil in the world from day one to the next day, but yes, somehow those prices go up. I guess we have less from the next day, but anyway, that's it. So Sunday and Monday are the two best days. Sunday is the best day. So now you know, just make it your schedule. Sunday, fill up for gas. Just don't do Wednesday, Thursday, Friday. 888-RICH-101, 888-742-4101. Website for the show is richontech.tv. This is episode 181. Got plenty more show coming up. Gosh, so many things to talk about. I got to tell you about this California senior who was scammed. Once again, someone was scammed. I'll tell you about that, plus much more right here on Rich on Tech.
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0: Welcome back to Rich on Tech. Rich DeMuro here, hanging out with you, talking technology on a wonderful 4th of July weekend. Is it still hot in some parts of the U.S.? Is that a silly question to ask in the summer? But I will tell you, in the L.A. area, we have been getting the oddest weather. It has been so reasonable. I mean, just like, what is happening? And so I was telling someone this. It's like nothing ever happens in LA without some sort of repercussion. So I know we are in for like either a lot of rain eventually, or like a freezing winter, or like a super hot late summer. I don't know. Anyway, I've been doing little factoids about the U.S. In its celebration of 250 years. The Statue of Liberty, we know it was a gift from France and arrived in New York Harbor in 1885. But did you know it had more than 300 separate pieces before being assembled? If I didn't know better, I thought maybe it came from the Swedes in IKEA. Oh my gosh, did it come with a side of Swedish meatballs? I mean, there's nothing worse than getting home from like an IKEA trip and realizing you have to put everything together. It's like, it's amazing how great and reasonable the pricing is there, but then you realize the real work is in your labor. But hey, you know, you could also save a lot of money doing that that way. All right, Saeed is in Woodland Hills. Got a recommendation on what, Saeed?
1: Hi, Rich. I love you. I love your show. I love your radio. I've been listening to your radio at home in my car.
0: And thank you.
1: We were talking about the phones. I do have an iPhone 14 Pro Max, 256 gigabyte, and I pay $9.99 a month for iCloud for 2 terabytes.
0: Okay.
1: And I only have used 193 gigabyte of it. It's plenty. It's plenty. And then I was with T-Mobile, and I had issue in a lot of places that I had no cell. And I heard about Boost Mobile.
0: Yeah.
1: So I thought I'd give it a try. They had a special for the first 3 months for $10 a month plus tax, which turned out to be $11 and change. And then after 3 months, it was $25 a month plus tax, which turns out to be $26 and change.
0: And it's unlimited, right?
1: Yes, I got 30 gigabytes.
0: Okay.
1: For that. If I wanted to add on, I had a 30 gigabyte. 30 gigabyte is plenty because I normally use a lot of Wi-Fi rather than the data. And if I wanted to add on, I had a 30 gigabyte, I could pay the $10 for 30 gigabyte extra. And I with Boost Mobile, I have reception everywhere. At my brother's house, my sister has T-Mobile. She has no reception. My brother has Verizon. He has no reception in certain parts of the house that he lives. And I see neighbors that are walking the dogs, and they're on the phone. When they pass by the house, they get disconnected.
0: And yours works.
1: I'm sorry?
0: And yours works, no problem.
1: Mine works perfectly.
0: Okay,
1: perfectly.
0: Well,
1: I get 5G all the time.
0: Interesting. Okay, so you like Boost Mobile. Now, here's the thing. So I heard, so Boost Mobile was trying to do this thing where they were building like a new network. I don't know where we are with that or what they're doing, but I'm looking online to kind of see like which network they're running on. So I think it was supposed to be their own, but it looks like, I mean, this says they primarily operate on AT&T and T-Mobile as well. So maybe they're using something like a combination of networks. I know that at one point they said they were building their own. I don't know if that's happening because I'm looking at EchoStar and I'm reading that they filed the bankruptcy. So I don't know like what's happening here. But one thing that I think, and thanks for the call, Saeed, really appreciate it. One thing I will tell you is that Boost Mobile that is today's Boost Mobile is not the same from back in the day. Like, remember the little bleep, bleep, like we would do the direct, like it was like Nextel basically, right? Like it was like the Boost Mobile was completely different from what it is now. So, yeah, they're out there and, I'm looking at, let's see, if I go to this best phone plans and, is Boost Mobile on here? I'm sure they have Boost Mobile because, I'm curious what they say about it. Let's see, Boost. Yeah, okay, Boost Mobile, $25. Oh, yeah, AT&T or T-Mobile, 4K streaming, Canada-Mexico roaming, hotspot, international calling, international data. Yeah, so $25. So anyway, there's lots of options out there with wireless. I'm glad it's working out for you. I talk about scams all the time. We had another 70-year-old Camarillo, this is a California guy, received a call from someone claiming to work for McAfee Security, right? You know, the company that provides antivirus and all that. The caller convinced him his bank account had been compromised and cited real banking details to gain his trust. Over the next several days, this guy withdrew $84,000 in cash and handed it to someone posing as a company representative after giving a verbal security code, quote unquote. A couple days after this happened, the guy realized it was a scam. He contacted police. Detectives did find who they would, you know, consider the middleman here, a 44-year-old suspect who they believe was going to meet another potential victim. He had a bunch of cash on him and a modified airsoft gun, whatever that is, some sort of gun. And the pattern is the same thing we've seen for years. These tech support scams have evolved beyond convincing people to install remote access software. Now they tell you, stay on the phone, go to your bank, withdraw cash, don't tell anyone, and hand it to this courier that's going to show up at your house. I'm not kidding. I've read dozens of stories where people do this. How could anyone fall for this? I don't know. But people do. Every single year. Legitimate companies like McAfee, whatever you call it, to Microsoft, Apple, Norton, Google, they're not going to call you out of the blue to say your computer is infected or your bank account is compromised. Another red flag, telling you to withdraw cash from your bank. Who does that? $84,000. This guy did well in his life. He had $84,000 in cash he could withdraw, and look what he did. I mean, I feel bad. Thankfully, they found this guy. I don't know if they're going to get his money back. But scammers tell victims not to tell bank employees because the bank is involved. The tellers, if you go in, and I will tell you, I had a family member that went to the teller to try to withdraw money to like transfer it. And they're like, what's this for? Excuse me? Why do you need all this money in cash? Please be aware of this stuff. Go to my Instagram at Rich on Tech. I've got a video on this. Share that with your friends, family members. Let them know this is a scammer's playbook. You need to know how to diffuse it. Coming up next, we'll talk AI right here on Rich on Tech.

0: is nothing more exciting than hearing a story about someone who beat the odds. Someone like a Hank Aaron, or a Steve Jobs, a Dolly Parton, or even an Arnold Palmer or a Merle Haggard. Someone who said, I will not give up on my dreams. We've got plenty of those stories to share, underdog stories about an underdog country. I'm Lee Habib. 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

0: baby, I'm a country man.
1: Welcome back to Rich on Tech. Rich DeMiro here, hanging out with you, talking technology. It is 4th of July weekend. Doing some little factoids here for the U.S. The bald eagle has been America's national bird since 1782. Oh, I thought it was the Costco rotisserie chicken. No, just kidding. It has nearly disappeared. It nearly disappeared from the lower 48 states, but thanks to conservation efforts, its population has made an incredible comeback. Look at that. See, that's the story of America right there. Incredible comeback. Joining me now is Jason Heiner. He is editor-in-chief of The Deep View, a website all about AI. Welcome to the show, Jason.
2: Hey, Rich. Glad to be here. Good to see you.
1: Thanks for joining me on this holiday weekend. I hope you have some fun festivities planned. AI, hot topic. Tell me, first off, what The Deep View is all about.
2: Yeah, so The Deep View is this newsletter that has been around for now 3 years and has been this rocket ship. I just joined in December, 1st of December, and The Deep View has focused completely on AI. And the founder, Feras Kojouk, he was reading a lot of AI and felt like there was so much of it was the same. And so much of it was like regurgitated press releases. And he's like, I really want something that goes a layer deeper. And so that was what he created. And since then, that's been the mandate. That's still what we do today. And so I joined, like I said, in December. And now we have a team of us that are working on this, a team of staffers and freelancers. And every day we give you three stories about AI and we take it a layer deeper. And we give you at the end of each story what we call our deeper view, where we talk about what not just what happened, but what it means and how you can understand it.
1: Are you aware, because I, you know, my jobs are primarily, you know, with the public, you know, like, you know, people watching the news, people listening to the radio.
2: Yeah.
1: And, you know, there may be people, I call them drive-by, like people just watching, right? And then my segment comes up, on TV or the radio, and it's like all about technology. Are you aware there are people out there that don't like AI?
2: Oh my God, yes. So we say this all the time. We say that AI is losing the narrative among the broader population. You know, in the data that we see and that we poll even our audience, who are mostly AI forward, as we learn about, you know, the general sentiment is that about 60% have a slightly negative view of AI in the US. And that's even sort of stronger than I think most of the polling out there from Pew and others.
1: It's interesting because I love AI. I will say that. I think it's incredible. I mean, there's so many things that it can do that are just, you know, for productivity and for information and automation. That's just like really, really compelling and interesting. But obviously, I understand there could be a dark side. I understand that, you know, we're worried about jobs and stuff. So I'm not like ignoring all those sides of it, but there are some very like clear advantages. So like, for instance, this week, I didn't put much thought into like these connectors that like ChatGPT have and Claude, you know, these like apps that you can like integrate until this week. I'm like, why am I sitting here trying to like go to five different apps to like add stuff to my calendar, add stuff to my to-do list, add stuff to my Evernote, when I realized ChatGPT can do all of those things in the same box. And so now I kind of had this breakthrough this week where I'm like, now I'm like five times more productive because I can just paste an email and say, add this to my to-doist. And boom, it summarizes it, figures out what the task is and adds it. So do you feel like there are these like efficiencies that AI is, that people don't even realize that AI can do?
2: Oh yeah. You know, and really we're even just in 2026, just scratching the surface of the next level, which is not just can it help you learn things? Can it go out there and research things for you, but do things for you? And that's kind of what you're getting at, where, you know, the sort of pro version of ChatGPT, if you will, is called Codex, where Codex is an AI agent that you can tell it to just go do this task for me. So, for example, you know, we also run a podcast. Every time we need to do a transcript, we need to do a timestamps, you know, for YouTube and things like that. I just hand it the video and I say, just make me a transcript, have the name of the host and the name of the guest, and then, you know, colon, and then what they said, and then make a, you know, 10 to 12 bullet set of timestamps that I can paste in, and now it just does it. So that it does it it takes me, you know, less than 30 seconds to do that. It would have used to have taken me 30 minutes, right, to go through and do that manually, for just as a quick example.
1: So, yeah, I mean, what we're talking about is sort of this idea of agentic AI, right? Like AI taking, and this is, I kind of talked about this in my newsletter this week. I know we're all doing the same things, podcasts, newsletters, all this. But, you know, I talked about it. It's like when I went to the Samsung event and they talked about, you know, ordering an Uber from your phone. I'm like, why would you ever, like, come on. It's just easier to order an Uber from the app. You don't have to sit there and wait. But as we get to the future, and especially when we get to different ways of computing, like, you know, we've seen the early AI pins. I do think there is something to a voice forward computing when you're like, you know, you're there and you're just like, hey, order me an Uber, and it does all the work and it figures it out. It's kind of like, why go through the other process? It's going to seem very archaic. You know, I order a pizza pretty much every Friday night. I do the same thing. I call the pizza place. I tell them my name, or I go on DoorDash and I do the same things over and over. Why would I just not tell ChatGPT, like, hey, order my usual, and it's got all my information and it does it?
2: It's true. Like, that was the dream with Siri originally, right? So going all the way back almost 15 years ago, where, you know, Siri was the promise was that it was going to be able to do these kinds of things. And then it, you know, hit lots of speed bumps along the way, you know, and now it's trying to do it, and it is improving. You know, you and I were both at WWDC, Apple's big event this summer, where it talks about what the software is going to do next. And it talked about it, but yeah, like, you can get some of that even today. So, like, even on my iPhone, you know, the little, you know, there's this button that it has the,
1: action button,
2: right? So I just assign that action button to, ChatGPT voice mode. And it does a lot of what you're saying. You hit that once, you ask it a question, or you, in some cases, you can start to tell it to do some things. You know, that's more, a little bit more future focused, but you do just what you're saying. Like, you are quickly, you know, in a hurry, like you or I could say something like, send my wife a text, let her know I'm going to be 15 minutes behind, right? And just do that, not think about it, and then have the trust that it will do it correctly, not send it to the wrong person. That's the part where there's the gap today, is the trust. Like, can it actually do the thing that we say? Because Siri sort of hasn't, and even ChatGPT has its challenges. So, but when it bridges that, then we get to this thing that you're talking about, like, well, that'd just be a lot easier to do that, and then understand that it's going to take care of it and you don't have to worry.
1: Yeah. I mean, that's the thing. We still have some hurdles in trusting, like, that it's going to do the right thing. But eventually we're going to get there. And that's the thing. Like, even with my to-do list, like, I could take a whole email, paste it in there. It used to take me, like, time to kind of come up with what the to-do task is and all that stuff. But ChatGPT just sort of, like, nails it. And it's like, okay, added that, done. And you look in your to-do list. And that's the app, by the way, I'm talking about. It literally is, like, perfectly written, like, better than I could ever write a to-do task, because I'm just sitting there doing something really quick. I want to talk about privacy real quick, because, you know, that is the big concern. We're feeding so much data into Claude, into ChatGPT, into Gemini. I feel like Gemini is actually the least data preserving out of all of them, because they kind of, like, use your data, like, they train on your stuff no matter what it looks like. Whereas it seems like with ChatGPT and Claude, you can kind of opt out of that training. Explain.
2: Yeah. So AI is only as smart as the data that it has, right? Like, it's not, it is kind of imaginative, and that's where hallucination comes in. It wants to fill in the gaps if it can't, but it's really going to be only as good as the data you give it. So it's always asking for more data. But of course, you know, there, you want to be really careful about what you put in, because if it's training on that data, then it knows something about you, then somebody else could essentially query that information about Rich DeMuro and potentially learn information about you, right? Like, so you got to be real careful what you feed it and really understand, you know, the ways that it's using it. So that's why there are some companies like Apple, Anthropic, that's who makes Claude, you know, that are really leaning into this idea of privacy, of trust, of safety. And they're betting on the fact that they can be the safe AI that you trust. You know, others, I would even say, you know, Google and ChatGPT, you know, OpenAI, they're leaning in a little more like, we're going to get you the most powerful AI and we're going to do the most things for you. And we're going to be known as the one that that can do the best and is the strongest and the best and all that. And they're going to lean into the users who care the most about, like, I want the latest and greatest and it's got to be the best. And so there's a little bit of this multi-layered part of the AI market right now, where different companies are focused. focusing on different things.
1: And it is a race. I mean, we are in the thick of it. It is 100% a race, and everyone wants to win. And you know, it's not just American companies. There are other companies out there, in the world, like Mistral out of France. You know, there's DeepSeek out of China. I mean, there's a lot. It's not just the U.S. So like a lot of people will say, well, why don't we just stop this, or why don't we regulate all of it? It's like, well, you might be able to do that here in the U.S., but there are going to be other companies in the world that are going to just pick up the slack and just do whatever they want. So we have to take a very macro approach to this whole situation. Jason, I think we're going to leave it there. Thanks so much for joining me today. Really appreciate it. Again, the website is thedeepview.com. And you said you just joined in December. You know, it's like half a year already.
2: I know. It's true. No, thanks for having me on, Rich. You do great work. You're such a pro, and appreciate your show. Love what you do.
1: Thank you. Appreciate it. Keep up the good work on The Deep View now, too. TheDeepView.com. I will put a link on my website, richontech.tv. All right, coming up, it is that time. I can't believe it. It's already time for the feedback. This is when I talk about or read your emails, your comments, your questions, all the stuff that you sent to me throughout the week. And I think, yes, we have a lot. I will try to get through as much as possible coming up right here on Rich on Tech.

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Welcome back to Rich on Tech. Rich DeMuro here, hanging out with you. Can you believe this show has gone so fast? I can't. Holiday weekend, 4th of July, little factoids of the U.S. Okay, this one really got me. When you think of the moon, you think of just one historic American flag on the moon. But did you know astronauts actually planted six of them during the various

I tried Microsoft's troubleshooting steps for a couple of hours. Nothing worked. Then I remembered the restore point. I restored my PC before the driver updated, restarted, and my audio came back. Since then, I've skipped audio driver updates unless they're absolutely necessary. Good call there. Kenneth, I've watched you on TV for a while, just discovered the radio show. I had a suggestion for the listener whose headphones weren't working on Windows. Besides checking the sound settings, make sure the headphones are selected as the default audio output. Otherwise, Windows may keep sending sound to the laptop speakers. Yes, it might be the other way around for that problem, but something similar to that. 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They're sending me a what? Your warranty? 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Okay. Well, now the screen's cracked. What can you do about that? Paul in Grand Rapids, I picked up the Vizio 55-inch mini LED TV and matching soundbar you recommended. Everything worked great until I opened YouTube TV and lost surround sound. After some troubleshooting, I found the fix in the YouTube app. Go to Profile, Settings, 5.1 Audio, and make sure it's turned on. If it's already on, toggle it off and back on. That got my surround sound working again. Yeah, there are so many weird things about home theater systems with the various apps. Like last night, we were watching a movie, and then we went to YouTube, or we asked some question to Alexa, and next thing you know, our audio is all messed up. So it, like, I think these things switch to the different audio formats, I guess. I don't know. And sometimes they can't switch back. It's kind of complicated. Stanward, I heard your discussion about expiration dates. I agree that canned tomato sauce is one area where you should pay attention. This is what I love about this show. Over time, the acidic tomatoes can start to eat away at the can's inner lining. Canned foods just aren't made the way they used to be. Not a lot is. Thank you, Stanward. Alan, I heard your caller whose radio kept changing stations. I've had something similar happen in my 2004 Buick. The radio would occasionally switch to a stronger signal for the same station because of the traffic or alternate frequency feature. That may explain what your caller experienced. Don writes in, I spotted something strange in my bank account this week. A check I wrote showed up twice, once with the correct number and once with a completely different check number. The bank insisted it wasn't possible, but after more than an hour on the phone, they admitted it was an issue tied to a recent software update. Now I'm waiting for the correction to be processed. Well, that's a new one. That is definitely not reassuring. Rick writes in, I found out the hard way that smashing an old iPad with a heavy hammer is a terrible idea. Something inside, probably the battery, didn't appreciate it, and the thing smoked for about 10 minutes. Rick, why so angry towards your iPad? You don't need to smash it, just recycle it. Roman, I got an email that looked like it was from Google saying that some of my saved passwords had been found in a data breach. I wasn't sure if it was real, so I checked with the website you talked about, ScamWise. It turns out the alert was legitimate. Yes, Google will send you messages from time to time about passwords that have been breached. And yes, it is legitimate. ScamWise.com if you want to check messages that you get to see if they're legit. Abraham in Uniondale, New York. You mentioned disputing a credit card charge on the show. Under the Fair Credit Billing Act, consumers generally have 60 days from the first statement containing the charge to dispute it. It's also important to send the dispute to the billing address, keep copies of everything, and send it by certified mail. I just go on the website and dispute the charge, and like, I've never been rejected. Uber was the toughest charge I've ever disputed. I got a terrible ride. I refused to pay. It was like $80. I refused to pay it. And they fought back, but I eventually got it. Pete, you were talking about ice makers on the show, and it reminded me how spoiled we are in the U.S. My cousin in the Netherlands doesn't even have an ice maker, and he says that's pretty common there. Most people just use ice cube trays because refrigerator space is so limited. And that's why, where's that American song? Yeah. See, we do things right over here. We have ice. You ask for another ice cube in Europe, they might give you like half a tiny chip. No, you want ice here, you get a giant glass of ice, whatever you want. That's right. Is there a song about

0: American Ice, there should be. Cheesecake Factory and American Ice. Jim, I got a text from T-Mobile saying my current phone plan is being retired. I'm automatically moved to a new plan that'll cost $6 more per line per month. They say I'll keep my current benefits and get a few new ones, but I was not expecting it. Vanessa in Montana, you talked about the PhotoMine app. I just want to second that recommendation. It worked great for scanning my old military photo albums. You don't have to remove the photos from the album, which can damage them. I also use a phone arm and Bluetooth remote shutter from Amazon to keep everything steady. John, I work for a medical courier company, and your show keeps me company every weekend. I appreciate all the tech advice and the humor you bring to it. I have a couple of laptop questions, but I'll send them in next time. Just want to say thanks. And finally, Gregory, I've been listening to your show since 2025, and I really enjoy it. It's a great way to keep up with tech reviews, pricing, and troubleshooting tips. Thanks for all you do. Well, thank you, Gregory. We are going to leave it on that note. That is going to do it for this episode of the show. Website, richontech.tv. Find me on social media at richontech. Next week, I'll have travel tips and accessibility expert on the show. Thanks so much for listening. There are so many ways you can spend your time. I appreciate you spending it right here with me on a holiday weekend. My name is Rich DeMuro. Thanks, Adam. Thanks, Kim, for being here. I'll talk to you real soon.
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9: From ABC News, I'm Wayne Cabot. 25 people are reported dead across New Jersey from day after day of sweltering heat, suffocating humidity, with little to no relief at night. Some who died are elderly, some are younger, in their 30s. It was the worst heat wave in 14 years, says Governor Mikey Sherrill, now surveying destruction across northern New Jersey, which also hit downstate New York. Power out, internet out. The mayor of Paramus saying power may not be fully restored until midweek.
10: It is a good thing the heat wave is over, because being without power when it's 80 degrees is a lot better than when it's 90 plus. Cleanup and power restoration are underway, but they will not be done before the next round of storms. A neighbor here we spoke with says it's time to take climate change more seriously. Summer storms are getting more and more destructive.
11: I've been through hurricanes here and whatnot, but this was the most intense. It looked like straight line wind.
10: Now, one of the lasting impacts of the storms Friday night is on New Jersey transit trains. Dozens of trees fell onto the wires that supply power to several train lines.
9: Sonia Ricone of WABC-TV. A controversial decision ahead of tomorrow's U.S. World Cup match against Belgium. FIFA announcing it is lifting the red card suspension against America's star player, and so full Aaron Balogun will be playing. Sources tell ABC News President Trump called FIFA's president last week urging the suspension be reviewed. Trump today thanking FIFA for reversing a great injustice.
12: Belgium's Football Association says it is astonished, alleging FIFA is in contradiction with its own rules and vowing to investigate options, quote, to protect the fundamental principles of fair play in our sport. With 3 goals in 4 games, Balogun is the leading scorer for the U.S. men's national team in this World Cup.
9: ABC's Christian Cordero. President Trump is off to meet with NATO leaders tomorrow in Turkey. 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
9: The attack from Russia that Ukraine's president warned his people was coming came. Missiles hitting Kyiv during the early morning hours. Grand Junction, Colorado, a memorial service today for the 3 firefighters who died a week ago fighting a fire on the border with Utah. U.S. Woodland Wildland Fire Service Chief Brian Fennessy.
15: What stands out most to me about these 3 firefighters is that they always showed up. They showed up for their fellow firefighters. They showed up to perform a mission that many cannot or will not.
9: That mission is not over. ABC's Andrew Dimbert.
16: In the West, hot, dry conditions fueling several large fires. More than 700 firefighters battling fire in southern Utah. Near Provo, illegal fireworks causing a brush fire. Fireworks have been banned throughout most of the state because of the risk of fire.
9: Police have a man in custody after a large quantity of fireworks exploded in Chino, California, killing a woman in her 20s and torching a vehicle on the street. Gabriel Gilmore was visiting his mom at her home when he felt the explosion.
17: Out of nowhere, the floor shook. There was a humongous explosion. The explosion was so loud, it's what I would assume a gas line in a house blew up.
9: 2 Tennessee National Guard members assigned to a crime-fighting patrol in Memphis have fatally shot a man today who turned towards them with a gun during a pursuit in the downtown area. I'm Wayne Cabot, ABC News.
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1: Sunday night in America, it is appointment radio. It is appointment radio for me. I know it is appointment radio for a lot of you. And Bill Cunningham is taking the night off. I'm Dan Carroll. Glad to be here in for Bill Cunningham. I want to thank Bill for having given me the call and said, hey, on July the 5th, would you like to sit in on the Sunday night show? And I said, absolutely. It is my honor. 461 great radio stations across this country. And in case you don't know who I am, I've done the Bill Cunningham show a few times now. I work here at the Mothership with him at 700 WLW in Cincinnati. I have my own shows on Wednesdays and Thursday nights. I fill in a lot for Bill on his local show when he's not able to make it, and other talk show hosts here at 700 WLW. So, again, my great honor to fill in for Bill Cunningham. And on a weekend that we will never have again, at least in our lifetimes. Maybe 250 years from now, we'll have another weekend like this. But this weekend, I don't know how you can look at this weekend and frown upon what happened. It was absolutely fantastic. The speech at Mount Rushmore, Trump flying around in the new Air Force One, the speech in D.C., delayed by weather. Trump said, if I have to go out there at 4 o'clock in the morning and speak in front of one person, I'm going to do it. It's a one-time deal, baby. There are no do-overs here. So that's my question on the table tonight. Did you see, did you participate, did you watch as much as you could of the America 250 celebrations? I thought they were fantastic. All week long, they had the pavilion out there on the National Mall, all this, well, not all the states. You know, there were some states that said they couldn't make it for whatever reason. But it turned out to be a great weekend. And I got to tell you, I was looking forward to the fireworks show. And first of all, the fireworks they did at Mount Rushmore, absolutely fantastic. And then Danny Boy Gleason, I don't know if you saw the fireworks that they shot off in D.C. last night. But so Danny Boy nodded off before they came on. But I got to tell you, here in Cincinnati, and we've got a little bias when it comes to fireworks. Every year at the end of our summer on, what is that at the end of the summer? That's Labor Day at the end of the summer. Our sister station in town, WEBN, has been putting on the greatest fireworks show known to man. And they've been doing it for, what, about 50? Is it 50 years yet? Are we close to 50 years? It's been a while. It's been a long time. But they've been putting on that fireworks show for a long, long time. And it is absolutely spectacular. Great fireworks company we have in town. The absolute best, Rossi Fireworks, putting that show on. But I saw something last night that I have never seen before. Now that we have the ability to shoot fireworks from drones, that was absolutely amazing. Danny Boy, you got to look up the video of this, but there's they had all the drones, and I don't know how many drones. It had to be hundreds of them. They had drones up there in the sky, in the nighttime sky, in the shape of a giant eagle. And the eagle was red, white, and blue, like the stripes of the flag. And then the bottom row of drones, where the wings are, were able to shoot streaming fireworks down from the wings of the bird. It was absolutely fantastic. So I know our friends at Rossi had to have seen that. And I will look for our friends at Rossi to do something like that here in Cincinnati when we have our end of the summer fireworks display coming up at the end of this summer. So I wanted to start off the show today with something positive. And Again, if you want to get on board, you can pick up the phone right now. 866-647-7337. 866-647-7337. And I found this today. And I've got a little audio soundbite from what Trump said last night. I thought his speech was really good. There's no one who speaks better about the greatness of America, what America is all about, the founders, the trials and tribulations that those who came before us went through. But I found this today, and I thought, you know what? This is a positive thing that we can talk about. And I think most everyone can, if you can't get behind this, then maybe there's something wrong with you. But this piece talks about a majority of U.S. adults say they are living the American dream and proud to be Americans. I think that's pretty good. The president and CEO of Archbridge Institute, Gonzalo Schwartz, said the report implies that despite challenges needing to be addressed, the American dream is still resilient after 250 years. And there is hope for the national ethos to be a unifying vision for America over the next 250 years. A majority of Republicans and Democrats agree that the American dream is alive and well, and that we have the same or more opportunities than our parents did. What about that message right there? How uplifting and positive is that message right there? How many times you look at your social media, you turn on whatever leftist media, your favorite leftist media out there, how many times do we hear the gals on The View? You name whatever leftist host you want to think of. How many times do we hear them talk about that the opportunities in this country are not what they used to be, that someone's rights are being taken away? I defy you to anyone who constantly goes on and complains about that to explain to me what rights I have that you don't have, what rights anyone else has that you don't have. Now, you can make the argument, if you're rich and you're connected, yeah, then maybe the things tend to break your way when you find yourself in a jackpot. But most of that, to my way of thinking, is political connections. Having money helps, of course. But when it comes to the rights that are guaranteed us in the Constitution, what rights do the majority of people have that other groups of people don't have? It doesn't exist. And so you've got the vast majority of American people living the American dream. And I love that. 67% of those surveyed say they have achieved or they are pursuing the American dream. And I think that's where a lot of this argument gets lost a lot of the time. Because it's not about guarantees. It's not about guaranteed outcome. It's not about you start here, everyone starts here, and everyone is going to end up there. Everyone's going to be the same. No, it's about the pursuit. The pursuit is what we covet in this country. The pursuit is what we have the ability to engage in. That pursuit is what we have. And if you've looked at the stories of the visitors who are coming from all these other countries around the world for the big soccer tournament, the big FIFA World Cup soccer tournament here in the United States and Mexico, but especially here in the United States, and you see their reactions when they see the abundance, the readily available abundance that we take for granted every single day, it absolutely blows their minds. So I want to get this show off to a positive start. A lot of other stuff I want to get to. Some great guests coming up a little bit later on. But your chance to pick up the phone, 866-647-7337, as we roll on till midnight tonight. It is the Bill Cunningham Show. I'm Dan Carroll. And Bill Cunningham is with you on every Sunday night.

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3: 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What we don't want at the party are fires that destroy homes, businesses, animals, and wildlife. That's why the County of San Luis Obispo reminds you fireworks are banned throughout our fire service areas. 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Fines are hefty at $1,000 a pop for violations. 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Let's skip the risk and celebrate responsibly.
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0: So the American dream is alive and well, at least according to this survey. But some of the things in this survey don't jive with one that came out earlier this week. Freedom of choice and how to live and having a good family life are essential aspects of the American dream, followed by retiring comfortably and owning a home. Becoming wealthy is not a top priority, with 17% saying it is essential. 73% of those surveyed are proud to be American. 73%. I would like it if that number was a little bit higher. But when you... And this poll, the interesting thing about this poll is that they don't break it down by liberal, conservative, Republican, Democrat. But the poll that came out earlier this week that I find especially troubling is 55% of Democrats said they are not proud to be, or not proud at all to be, an American. 55%. That is a majority of Democrats. We're on 461 stations across the country. If you're a Democrat and you're listening to this show right now, please tell me that you are not in that 55%, not proud to be an American. And all the carping and complaining. I just saw a video a little while ago as I was getting ready for the show and had a few minutes. I was scrolling through some of my social media before the show began. I saw a video of Chuck Todd, and he was literally complaining that the events of this past weekend were too politicized for him. If you paid attention to the events, if you saw what was going on, if you saw every effort that was being made to celebrate this country and what this country is really about, the good, the bad, and the ill. Look, we are not a perfect country. We are not we are not perfect. What do we try to do? We try to form, we try to create a more perfect union. That is the goal. We pursue that. We pursue happiness. Life, liberty, and the pursuit of happiness. Again, no guarantees. I was encouraged by the fact that 93% of Republicans said that they are proud to be American. I wish that number was even a little bit higher. But when you look at it, 55% of Democrats not proud to be an American. Nick in Chicago, you're going to be the first caller tonight. How are you?
1: Oh, thank you. I'm honored.
0: Happy 4th of July. We will never be at this place in our history again. The beginning of our 250th year as a country.
1: Yeah,
0: pretty good.
1: Yeah. And I'm an old guy, so I appreciate that once more. You know, yeah, I'm 76, you know.
0: Well, hey, then you 76? Remember. Then, yeah, you remember 76. You remember the bicentennial.
1: Yeah, I remember 1776, yeah.
0: No, not 17.
1: It's a little foggy, but I remember.
0: Not 1776.
1: Hey, I was thanking your screener, and I've done this before, but often here. But I thank you guys for being there. Everybody, all the stations everywhere who come in. Some guys love the show, and I'm sure want to be there anyhow, and not just a job, but they want to be there putting on a nice show like Bill puts on and like you come in for him. But I appreciate that very much. And then I want to say that we got to support Trump, as difficult as it is for some people. And I'm glad to see from many endorsement results that people seem to understand that, yeah, things aren't perfect the way things are going. And he's trying to get things going better. But we have to understand, like with Iran, fanatical, radicalized group of people since 1979, when Ayatollah Khomeini came from the suburbs of Paris, where he's living in exile. That's where the poor people live, around the suburbs in Paris. He brought them back to the glory days. You know, in other words, our embassy was overrun. The hostages were kept for 444 days. It wasn't until a Republican got in an office, then they were released the next day, because they probably sensed that we can't keep doing this forever. You know, there's going to be some kind of showdown. So we got to support Trump's candidates, and the people got to, whoever he supports for president, the people, House of Representatives have to be a majority and the Senate have to be a majority. It doesn't have to be, 75%. It would be nice if it were, but as long as it's like 55% or so, that'd be good. Yeah.
0: Nick, thank you very much for the phone call. And Nick covered a lot of ground right there, but he makes a good point. The coming midterms are extremely important. And I must say, in the last several days, I've not seen a lot of polling on the midterms. What I have seen a lot of talk about is these Democrat socialists who are winning seats all over the country. And to me, that is disturbing in many, many ways. It is also an indictment of the failure of our education system that they can find enough voters to elect them to office, or at least elect them in the primaries, like we had in New York earlier this week. And I'm going to get into that a little bit more later on. But let's take a call from Pittsburgh and say hey to David. David in Pittsburgh, you're on with Dan Carroll and for Bill Cunningham.
2: Yes, good evening, sir. Happy 4th of July, and God bless our beautiful country.
0: God bless America.
2: That's right, buddy. I heard Lee Greenwood. I had to play it over and over again in my head because these DSAers that you were referring to. See, I'm originally from Massachusetts. See, this isn't the Democratic Party that I grew up with when Reagan and Tip O'Neill were like across. They were like tag, to use a wrestling metaphor, the tag team champions of our government.
0: Well, let me say something about that, Mark. You sound like you've been around for a little while. And you bring that up. I was talking earlier this week. I did a show earlier this week. I keep saying this week because Sunday's the start of a new week. I know that. But I was doing a talk show last week. The subject came up about Democrats today. And the point I made was this, was that I think there was a time when Republicans and Democrats wanted the same thing. They wanted what was best for the country. And so you had a situation like Ronald Reagan and Tip O'Neill, they fought with vigor against each other during the day. But then at night, the story is they'd get together in the Oval Office and, maybe have a couple of fingers of bourbon over some ice and kick back and tell a few jokes and chew the fat a little bit. But they wanted. At the end of the day, they wanted what was best for America. They just had different ways of getting there. And I don't know if for a majority of Democrats that is really true anymore. When I see these Democrat socialists, did you see the video that Mondani put out for America's 250? I mean, this guy has no interest in making America great at all. He's got one grievance after another. And I think there's a lot of Democrats, when I look at someone like Ilhan Omar, when I look at someone like AOC, when I look at someone like Bernie Sanders, all I see are these people wanting to do what? Tear the country down. They cannot abide individual freedom and liberty. Go ahead.
2: Right. If I could add on another point to that fake Marine up there in Maine, Graham Platner, he says he this and that. And I honor his service. But here's the thing. When he decided to put that Tuntenkopf and you notice the minute he started running, excuse me, sorry for clearing my throat, he covered it up. Now, I got a Marine tattoo on my shoulder. I'm not going to cover that up. I'm proud to be a Marine in America.
0: Well, I'm sure you don't have a Nazi tattoo. And again, I never thought I would live in a country where the Democrats say, hey, it's just fine. You got a Nazi? Welcome. We got a big tent. We got to have a big tent. Come on in the big tent. How big can it be? Dan Carroll for Bill Cunningham, who's with you every Sunday night.

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0: Night in America, the Bill Cunningham Show. Bill Cunningham enjoying the July 4th holiday. Dan Carroll in for Bill Cunningham. Glad to be here. So I was talking about the socialists that have been winning elections across the country. And last week it was this gal in Colorado, 29 years old, Milak Quiroz, won a big upset in Denver, defeating a 15-term incumbent for the first congressional district in Colorado. Then you've got this Daria Lisa Avila Chevalier in New York, another one, Claire Valdez in New York, and Chris Rabb in Pennsylvania. Of course, Zohran Mamdani in New York City, Lee J. Carter in Virginia, another one in Seattle. The mayor in Seattle is Katie Wilson, and she is a self-described Democrat socialist as well. Democrat socialist means communist. And almost everyone I've talked to about this agrees that the educational system that we have in this country has let us down tremendously because these people keep getting elected. And the nation's report card came out not that long ago. And they went back to 2022. This is now 2026. And they went back to 2022 and they looked at the educational report card as it relates to eighth graders. And you've got eighth graders who at the time, only 22%, and this is, again, a nationwide report card, only 22% of eighth graders had a proficient understanding of civics. Only 14% had a proficient understanding of U.S. history. We are talking about now, here in 2026, people who are turning 18 years old, 19 years old, getting ready to graduate from high school, maybe have just graduated from high school, will be eligible to vote. These are people who are going to be on jury duty. All these things, all these civic responsibilities that we have just let slide by the wayside. And I'll give you an example of what I'm talking about how the left just ruins this for everyone. In the school district that I live in, there was a school, an elementary school, that was selected, the one school here in the state of Ohio, the Department of Education, leading up to this past weekend, the 250th celebration of America, was putting on a program. They picked one school in every state. One school in every state. So if your school got selected, that was a big deal. That was a very cool thing. The Secretary of Education was going to visit your school. And in our case, the second lady of the United States, Usha Vance, was going to visit this school, and they were going to come in and do a program about American history, civic responsibility, voting, all the things that make being an American citizen important, and why being engaged in the process is important, and talking about the history of our country. One school per state. It's a big deal. You get picked for that, that's a huge deal. Well, one of the moms found out about it and told our local school board, well, you know what? This is the Trump Department of Education. We think this is political. And if you look at and this goes back several months. And if you look at the other schools and you look at the program itself, and what they, and it was all laid out there on their website, what they intended to do when they came in, the educational opportunity that this presented for the kids. Our school board got a hold of this and said, you know what? No, we can't have this. It's too political for us. So what a great educational opportunity and something these kids would remember for a lifetime. Because of Trump derangement syndrome, these kids were denied that. So it had to be moved to another school. And I think some school in Cleveland got it. But that is an example of what I'm talking about. And so we have these young people who are crossing that threshold now to where they are the adults. They have the responsibility to go out and vote. They have the civic responsibility to do all these other things. And they don't understand what the three functions or the functions are of the three different branches of government. And so those opportunities are being crushed in favor of what? Learning about proper pronoun usage. Learning about transgenderism. I've got a guest coming up later on. Adam B. Coleman, who is doing a documentary about the books that some of these kids have access to in schools. And I'm talking about second, third, and fourth graders. Schools where they depict graphic sexual interactions between members of the same sex. And I don't know how you can use your own imagination when I tell you that they are extremely graphic in their nature. And to my way of thinking, this is a subject that was totally blown off by the national media. And a great organization, Moms for Liberty, I've had them on my show many times, just fantastic women who have gone out there and stood up for their kids and all kids when it comes to keeping this kind of garbage out of their face. So why do we have all these socialists who are winning elections across the country? Because the education system has let us down. And by the way, you know who is going out there and looking for the socialist vote? Kamala Harris. Kamala Harris has been privately contacting progressive Democrats and pro-Palestinian activists ahead of a possible 2028 White House run. Axios did the report last week. So you've got Kamala Harris out there who's seeing the Democrat socialists who are winning elections all over the place. And what is she doing? She's saying, hey, I want a piece of that action. I'm going to go talk to Mondani. I'm going to go talk to the people that are running their campaigns. Find out how I can tap into some of that. Can you imagine what do you think this past weekend would have looked like if Kamala Harris was president? Absolutely unbelievable. Mark in Cleveland, you're on the Bill Cunningham Show on this Sunday night. Mark, what's going on? Hey, Mark in Cleveland. All right, Mark in Cleveland.
1: Oh, enough. Thank you so much for taking my call.
0: All right, I was getting ready to dump you there, Mark. You got to be a little faster on the
1: uptake. Thank you so much for taking my call.
0: Go ahead, Mark.
1: Can you hear me?
0: We got you, Mark. Go ahead. You're on the air.
1: Hello? Yeah, hi.
0: All right, Mark. All right, thanks, Mark. For some reason, we didn't get a good connection there. I don't know what happened. Let's go to Indiana and say hey to Russ. Russ, you're on the Bill Cunningham Show. What's up?
2: Hey, Dan. Listen, I'm a longtime listener, and like back in the, I don't know if you remember Bob Braun's show back in the day.
0: Absolutely. Bob Braun, the 50-50 Club.
2: Right, big fan of the Big Red Machine, Tony Perez, Joe Morgan, Pete Rose, Johnny Bench. Those were great days.
0: Those are the glory days, my friend.
2: Absolutely. Listen, just wanted to say, I represent, I think, the center, not the right, nor the left. I think sometimes we get kind of wound up in terms of looking at the extremes of the left or extremes of the right. So I think it's important to try to have some common sense, particularly when we look at the political situation.
0: Well, you know, Russ, and you bring up a good point, and you're jogging my memory about so many things, and I saw a video of Josh Shapiro, who is the governor of Pennsylvania, and he was on with I think Jen Psaki, And they're doing an interview, and he's complaining about, oh, Trump is, you know, is expanding all this power grab, and complains about all this stuff that's going on. But yet, you know what? He talks about all these terrible things that Trump is doing, but he can't provide a single example. Not a single example. And, of course, Psaki just lets him sit there, and she's like a bobblehead, bobbling up and down, Just pile on all you want. Now, I say you got to be better than that. Legitimate political disagreement is perfectly fine. But don't sit there, and I see it so often, because I prepare for these shows all the time. And I see what these people say. Well, Trump is just, you know, he wants to be a dictator. Well, how? Can you please give me an example? He's a Nazi. It goes on and on and on. But yet, when you ask for an example, they can't give you one. You see, I mean, there's so many videos out there where these people go to whatever the demonstration of the week is. What are you doing out here? Oh, well, Trump's a Nazi. He's a terrible guy. Well, give me an example of a policy. Well, you know, there's so many. They can't give you one. All they're doing is reciting the talking points that come from the Democrat National Committee. And it really is getting to be a sickness. 866-647-7337. Dan Carroll in for Bill Cunningham, who's with you every Sunday night.

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0: Dan Carroll in for Bill Cunningham on this Sunday night. Getting back to the report about Kamala Harris being enamored with Zohran Mamdani. The piece was in Axios. Report says Harris privately called New York City Mayor Zohran Mamdani last Thursday to discuss the Democrat Party's future and arrange a more extended conversation. Harris was exchanging text messages in recent months. The call came 2 days after candidates backed by Mamdani won 3 congressional races in New York City, defeating 2 incumbents. So that's the sort of thing that gets Kamala Harris excited. Axios reported Harris and her team have been reaching out over the past year to Palestinian activists. This goes back to 2024. These are people who hate America. And Kamala Harris is seeking their support. You cannot vote for this woman. And she is getting more serious by the day about possibly launching another bid for president. This is a woman who is actively seeking the support of communists and Palestinian activists who hate America. Let's go to Paul in Michigan. Paul in Michigan, how are you tonight?
1: I'm doing good, Dan. Thanks for filling in for Bill.
0: Yes, sir. Glad to be here. This great audience. I love this audience, and I listen to this show. I'm like you. Every Sunday night, 10 o'clock. And I said earlier, we're on till midnight. Danny Boy Gleason corrected me. We're on till 1. I know we're on till 1. I'm so used to saying midnight because that's when my other shows are usually over. Go ahead.
1: Well, yes, sir. You brought up a great point earlier about the kids not learning about our government and how it's run. When I was in high school, it was mandatory. You could not graduate unless you took a government class. And right now, you brought up the point about history, too. But at least with government, you go back to history and you find out how the framing fathers, you know, they set up a situation and a government that was the best that we have so far with the 3 branches. And they can't even name the 3 branches, let alone, you know, they might start naming off an oak tree, or they just don't have any idea. So the other point, though, that I really want to make, because you just brought this up, I'm not worried about Harris. I'm worried about Mamdani. I think he's going to be the one that they're going to be putting up here in 2028. He's going to run for president because he has all this backing.
0: Well, he wasn't he wasn't born in the United States, so he can't run for president.
1: Well, I hope that, you know, it never comes to that, but something is going on inside their tent. And what was the general?
0: Disturbing thing is, Paul, they have been, all the Democrats who have been asked about this, and I'll give a little credit to the media. Even some of the CNNs and the MS Nows of the world have been asking these Democrat candidates, well, what about so-and-so, and not just Mamdani, but all the rest of them, who call themselves communists or Democrat socialists? And the only response you hear is either A, we have to have a big tent, or B, I don't know that much about that person. And so they are not coming out and rejecting this notion of communism infiltrating the Democrat Party. And it is really getting to be a serious thing, if you ask me.
1: Well, it is. And the fact is, you know, they're talking about this big tent. They want to be so big and broad. We don't know what's really in that tent. But the question I have, and I can't remember who the general was, but he said he'd rather have the enemy inside the tent going to the bathroom outside. Was it Grant or one of the other generals? Because this is what we got going on. That tent is trying to get into our tent. Now it's there. We've got to be aware of it and just get rid of them, because then that way you know what their philosophy is and what their objective is. We know what it is, and it's been happening for so long. We didn't even really realize it. So we got to wake up. I agree with you.
0: Yeah, we got to wake up. Paul, thank you very much for those comments. And it's something you just say, I don't think we

0: And again, it's, it goes back to the old, it's a cliche because it's true. When they tell you who they are, you should believe them. Let's go to Missouri and say hey to Mark. Mark, we got about a minute.
1: Okay, Dan, real quick, I'm proud to be an American.
0: God bless
1: you. I love the and the Constitution, the Declaration, and the Bill of Rights. I think the problem is, like you've been talking about, everything you've been talking about, we've gotten outside of that. I mean, the founders would be aghast if we had federal education, the Department of Education. They wanted it local. And for most of our history, before probably the turn of the 18th to 1900s, you had small schoolhouses in local communities. That's what, and kids really learned then. And they were taught religion, and they were taught the Bible and everything. But we've gotten so far away from the founders' original vision. I mean, the Constitution is very specific about what it allows Congress to spend money on, and we are just totally obliterated that. So I think the problem is we've gotten away from what our founders wanted this country to be. I mean, all these entitlement programs, they're all broke, and they aren't working well, and basically Congress really doesn't have a right to spend money on that. So I think the problem is we've gotten away from the Constitution.
0: Mark, you're making a good point, and with that, we're going to let you go because we are getting up against the clock. But, Mark, I thank you very much. I got a couple of great guests coming up. The next half hour, no, we'll be taking more of your phone calls, though. Adam B. Coleman, who's a great writer, Brad Wenstrup, former congressman, and Tom King will talk about the Supreme Court decisions that came down in this past week. Dan Carroll for Bill Cunningham with you every Sunday night.
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6: From ABC News, I'm Wayne Cabot. In what could be a game-changing ruling, FIFA is lifting the red card suspension of American star Folarin Balogun. ABC's Christian Cordero reports.
7: Sources tell ABC News President Trump called FIFA's president Gianni Infantino last week urging him to review the matter. Soon after it was made public, Trump wrote thank you to FIFA on social media.
6: He said that FIFA is reversing a great injustice, and a lot of soccer fans might agree with that. Video shows Balogun didn't mean to step on his opponent's ankle. He will play in Seattle Monday against Belgium, whose team says it is astonished by this decision. The death toll from the heat is 25 in New Jersey alone, killing people from their mid-30s into their 80s. Most had no air conditioning. In a heat wave that Governor Mikey Sherrill says was the worst in 14 years, the cooling storms that ended it twisted power lines, the governor promising.
8: We're moving really, really quickly to address these things, get people power back as quickly as possible.
6: But the radar is already lighting up with more strong storms. New York Mayor Zoran Mamdani warning of flash flooding in the city in the morning is hitting Pennsylvania overnight. President Trump leaves Monday night for Turkey, meeting with NATO allies after blasting them for not being supportive enough in the U.S. and Israel's war with Iran. In Iran, days of mourning for the assassinated Ayatollah are attracting hundreds of thousands, some calling for the U.S. president to be assassinated. The large-scale Russian attack that Ukraine warned of its people was coming happened during the early morning hours, Russia launching waves of missiles and drones targeting Kyiv. The Smithsonian says it's nonpartisan, always has been, after the White House said the exhibits there are made by people who don't want you to love your country. You're listening to ABC News.
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6: On his social media Sunday, President Trump posted a falsified image of former President Obama and his wife Michelle boarding an Air Force One that had been spray-painted with graffiti, including BLM. Washington State has a millionaire's tax that helps pay for child care. State Democratic leader Joe Fitzgibbon says he's okay with the petition to repeal it.
11: We welcome that. We think this is an important enough issue that that Washingtonians will weigh in, and we wouldn't be pursuing it if we didn't think Washingtonians would support it.
6: Critics say the millionaire's tax is driving people out of state. We are dying less. Early data showing a decrease in death rates last year from the year before. Leading cause of death is now heart disease, then cancer. The causes of death have increases, a couple of them have, including the flu and pneumonia. We're becoming more antisocial. Axios reporting Americans are socializing less across all age groups. The decline is steepest among 15 to 24-year-olds. 20 years ago, they spent about an hour a day hanging out with others. Now it's 35 minutes, compared to an average of 4.8 hours a day on their phones, says Gallup. Someone stealing sewer covers in San Francisco in the dead of night, Jessica Lipnack, has been seeing it on a Ring camera.
12: 15 seconds, next one, 15 seconds. It took him no time at all. He was complete, professional.
6: They've named him the Great Drain Robber. I'm Wayne Cabot, ABC News.
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1: Second hour of the Bill Cunningham Show, Sunday Night in America. My name is Dan Carroll, in for Bill Cunningham, taking a day off, enjoying the festivities this weekend, I'm sure. So it is my privilege and my honor to be here for the Great American. Great first hour. A lot of calls. Covered a lot of ground. 866-647-7337. You know, there was a moment last night during the, I guess you'd call it the rain delay, in the lead up to Trump's speech at the National Mall. The weather got bad. I guess there was some lightning in the area, and so they decided it was best if everyone clear out of there and seek some shelter. Well, one of the places that provided shelter was the Food and Drug Administration. They've got a big building there in D.C., and they said, you know what, we'll open the doors and people can come in and hang out here and wait for the weather to clear, and then when it's clear, we can all go back outside. And so when all these people went into the building there with the United States Department of Agriculture, the crowd broke out in song. And it sounded like this. Danny Boy, let's hear cut number two.

0: So there you go. Agriculture Secretary Brooke Rollins posted that on her social media. And it was, it's one of those moments that makes you glad to be an American. And we've seen time and time and time again examples of this. And I know there was one a few years ago. We have a soccer team here in Cincinnati. And it's called FC Cincinnati. And during the national anthem, the person, something happened to the person who was singing the national anthem. And they couldn't continue. And so they were, I guess they were just going to go ahead and start the game. But the people who were there spontaneously broke out and sang the name. And the audio of it was really good. Danny Boy, you remember when that happened? That was a few years ago. Someone sent me the audio of that. And I was like, man, that is really cool. But Trump did get up there eventually. And let's see, I could have brought a bunch of sound bites in of Trump speaking last night, but this one really turned out to be my favorite one. And he spoke mostly, there was no politics in the speech last night. Now, some of the other speeches he made during the course of the weekend, yeah, he took some shots at Biden and the previous administration. But last night it was about flag, love of country, the great patriots. Who came before, the great patriots that we have now, Gold Star families, veterans. But here's Trump talking about the flag. It's pretty good stuff, I think, right here. Danny Boyle, let's hear cut number one.
1: But in this country, we can achieve the wildest and most impossible dreams. And no dream in history is bigger or more incredible than the one that started on July 4th. 1776. The war for independence was launched by minutemen, farmers, blacksmiths, tradesmen, who took up their muskets against the mightiest army on earth, the most powerful army, an unbeatable army, until they met us. No one made them do it. They fought because they knew that a free people must have a free country. Over 250 years, the world has seen the great empires, vast kingdoms, mighty nations, and terrible tyrants. They came and they went. But after 2.5 centuries, this American Republic still stands tall and strong, and we love each other. That showed tonight. You heard it was over, and what happened? You came back. And this American flag still waves proud and free and beautiful. We have thrived and flourished because our founders were great. Our cause was just. Our people are brave. Our culture is exceptional. And our destiny is written by God. And as we can see here tonight, after 250 years, the spirit of 1776 still lives within us all. It still roars in the hearts of our nation's capital. It still burns in the heart of every patriot, thunders through every city and town, and it still lights the entire world with the glow of American liberty. And there is nothing like that. At 250 years old, we may be the oldest constitutional republic on earth, but our country is just getting started because the best is yet to come.
0: Because the best is yet to come. I certainly hope those words are true. And I think that should be the goal for those who come after us. Do a better job than we did, please. But are we setting the stage for that? So based on that, based on what happened this weekend, have you heard what the Democrats want to do now? And I saw this on one of the Sunday shows this morning, the MS Now Sunday show. And there's this Democrat representative that was on, Adelaida Gravalia. I'm not sure if I'm saying I'm not even sure if I'm saying her name correct at all, but she's from Arizona, and she's talking about they are vowing now, the Democrats are, to investigate America 250. She said, we do not have an official religion in this country, nor do I believe we should. So she wants to investigate Trump. She's claiming that Trump was injecting Christianity into the events that were taking place for the 250th celebration. Well, maybe she should investigate the founding documents and see if there's any mention of God in there. Just like Trump said, our destiny is written by God. I think she might find something worthy of investigation there. Let's go to Tampa Bay and say hey to Edward. Edward, how are you tonight?
2: Good evening, Dan. Thank you for filling in for Bill.
0: Yes, sir.
2: I wrote some things down here regarding education.
0: Okay.
2: But first, 39% are patriotic. It used to be like 70 or higher before. And college students are testing at 10-year-old levels. There's actually a classroom in Minneapolis that banned laptops and phones. And now students got to go the old traditional way, pen and paper. So they should do something
0: I'm
2: like
0: that. I'm not opposed to that. And the other thing about colleges is if you look at college, and how many of these kids come into college and look, a lot of these kids are not qualified for the schools they're going to. But if you look at the number of kids who have to take remedial classes just to get to the basics of a math class or an English class, or you name the class, they've got to do all this remedial training before they can go ahead and even get to the, you know, to the 101.
2: Yeah, outside being a lawyer or a doctor, you really got to go into the trades. Mike Rowe, he was on Friday on GN over here in Chicago.
0: Oh, terrific.
2: I used to be from – yeah, he's great. He's awesome. So he's got this thing with Blue Forge Alliance, and anybody can help out with the submarine, the building the submarines. Or any other trade, being a welder, plumber, electrician, you name it. You should get – young people should get into that. It's good money.
0: Yeah, I think, Edward, we got to get to a break, so thank you very much for the call. No, I think Mike Rowe has done a terrific job in getting rid, and I hear him talk about this all the time, but he's getting rid of that stigma that was so prevalent not that many years ago where parents were, they were actually shamed if their kids didn't get into a really good college. And look, he's saying you can go out. He's letting people know you can go out and you can earn a darn good living if you do something where you work with your hands and you don't necessarily need a college degree. And he doesn't, it doesn't discount what a college degree is all about. But there used to be a time in this country where you could say, look, college isn't for everyone. And I think we're getting back to that a little bit now, thanks to guys like Mike Rowe. We got to get to a break, but we will continue after this. Dan Carroll in for Bill Cunningham, who's with you every Sunday night.
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1: A couple of other things Trump said that I thought were pretty good. For 2.5 centuries, our American Republic has stood as a crowning achievement of human history. This country is the home of freedom. This is the land of liberty. And this is a flag that's the banner of the most extraordinary, most exceptional, most incredible nation ever to exist on the face of the earth. And we're doing better now than we've ever done before. No people have done more good, shown more courage, made more progress, righted more injustice, or achieved more greatness than you, the American people. For 250 years, the United States of America has been hope, the promise, the light, and the glory among all nations of the world. And all over the world, they try to be like us. Nobody can be like us. And with God's help, we will always be this, or even better. Listen to that passage right there. Any politics in there at all? I don't think so. Let's go to Michigan and say hey to Greg. Greg, what's up tonight? Hey, Greg. Danny Boy, do we have Greg? I can barely hear him. All right, let's put Greg on hold, see if we can get him back. This is Whitney in New York. Whitney in New York, how are you tonight? There we go. Now I can
2: hear you. I'm glad that Bill has another great American taking over for him.
1: Well, I'm not taking over. I'm just sitting in tonight.
2: Well, but one great American for another great American.
1: Well, thank you. I appreciate that.
2: Yeah, and you were talking about earlier our country. 1500s, we were already Puritans coming over here trying to get away from.
1: Religious persecution.
2: Exactly.
1: They came here largely for religious freedom.
2: Years for America to get involved with it, but we were still trying to get away from them.
1: Whitney, I appreciate those comments. No, and he's absolutely right. So in this notion, and you're going to hear more about this tomorrow because they just rolled this out for the Sunday shows today, that we are going to investigate, and they're basing this on getting the majority in the midterms. So I guess they think there's a lust out there for people to investigate America 250 and the America 250 celebration because there were mentions of God during the celebration. Oh, the horror. Let's go to Iowa and say hey to Dale. Dale, how are you? How are you doing tonight?
3: Getting along. Glad you're getting along, too. I just want to say my great-grandfather had fought in the for the Union in the Civil War.
1: God bless.
3: My dad was a sergeant in World War II, and his group freed Brno, Austria, Hitler's birthplace. And right now, the Democrats today make me feel like we're being fragged. And I really think that they're very subtle about this. Barack Obama had my vote for about 2 weeks until I heard his preacher. I learned his father's hatred of the colonizers that he thought the U.S. was. Of course, he studied under the Barack Hussein studied under the Weatherman. And then his wife, of course, had never been proud of America. I think in his library, slavery's front and center. And what I think that represents, that building, is an image of pure hatred of America. Have you come up with any idea what you think?
1: I've heard all kinds of commentary about the Barack Obama Center there in Chicago. I don't know what it represents. I don't know.
3: I believe.
1: It's just, I don't know all the... All the Obama supporters who want to talk about how it's a great piece of architecture and all that, I don't see that at all. It reminds me of, there's a scene in Star Wars, and look, I'm not a huge Star Wars fan, but there's a scene in Star Wars, I think it's the very first Star Wars, where they pull up to a giant garbage scow, right? And the giant thing that's collecting garbage. The first time I saw the Obama, the giant, whatever that thing is at the Obama Center, that's it reminded me of that thing from Star Wars. So
3: I'll tell you what it appears to me to be. It appears to me to be a stylized version of the 1968.
1: Yeah, I'll have to investigate that a little bit more, but I appreciate the call tonight. Hey, Lynn in Chicago, how are you?
4: Hi, good.
1: Have you been to the Obama Center yet? There in Chicago?
4: No.
1: How's that going over? I hear the people in the neighborhood are not too crazy about it.
4: You know what? I don't pay the least bit of attention. I'm over on the O'Hare side.
1: Well, good for you.
4: Okay, you want my question?
1: Lynn, your phone's breaking up.
4: Hello? Can you hear me?
1: Yeah, go, try it again, Lynn.
4: Can you hear me?
1: Yeah, okay. Well, Lynn, I don't know what's going on there. But phones are acting weird tonight. But I did want to say this. Say, you know, we turned 250 years old this weekend. And the Americans who will be here in the next 250 years to celebrate America's 500th anniversary, they haven't been born yet. And neither have their parents. And the question we need to ask ourselves, and Trump said it would be, but we need to ask ourselves if we will be here, if America, the America we know and love, will be here in another 250 years from now. And if it is, what will it look like? If the current generation keeps going the way it's going, and these people with different political ideas like communism take over, will it even be called America in 250 years from now? And I think we're engaged now in what is more than just a flirtation with socialism and communism. We have entire generations who are not proud to be Americans, who are largely uneducated in the history of this country, and see no consequences in the abandoning of the ideas of rugged individualism in favor of the lie that is covered by the thin veneer of the warmth of the collective. All in favor of what? In favor of letting others, the elites, do their thinking for them. And that is what people like Bernie Sanders and AOC and Mondani want more than anything else. They want to do your thinking for you. All these promises that government is going to be there to take care of all your needs. You know, it was Lincoln who said, at one point, is there an approach of danger to be expected? He said, if it ever reach us, it must spring up among us. It cannot come from abroad. If our destruction be our lot, we must ourselves be its author and finisher. A nation of free men must live through all time or die by suicide. Dan Carroll for Bill Cunningham, who's with you every Sunday night.

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0: Sunday Night in America, Dan Carroll in for Bill Cunningham, and it is the 4th of July weekend. We've talked about that already, and not only that, but it also the 250th anniversary of freedom in America. And it is a great weekend to welcome in this guest, a guy who's been on my show many times before. And every time I introduce him, the intro gets a little bit longer because it keeps doing more and more stuff. Adam B. Coleman. I've seen a lot of recent polls lately, and there were some polls that came out during this past week. And they were asking people, are you proud to be an American? And the number of Democrats who said they were not proud to be an American was at 55%. How can that possibly be? And when you see something like that of people who can look at the greatness of this country and everything that this country has to offer, what do you make of that when you have 55% of Democrats who are responding to a survey and saying, you know what, I'm not really proud to be an American?
1: Well, I take that as 55% of Democrats being propagandized and making America as being Donald Trump. So if they don't have a Democrat in office, the right person in office, that suddenly they can't be proud of their nation because the majority of the population voted for this monster, this Hitler wannabe. It is a fascist Nazi. So why could they be proud of this country? I think that's where that comes from. Part of the reason I'm proud of this country, my father was an immigrant to this country. That's probably why I'm here. My mother's American. But I also talk to other immigrants. You know, the Democrats like to talk about how they're pro-migration, but they never actually talk to immigrants. What makes someone uproot their entire life and come here? Some of them risk their life to come here because there are a lot of people who won't even move to the next state or the next town. And these people are willing to come all the way here. So there must be something great about this country. And I don't think they make that connection. And I spend a lot of time talking to people and talking to immigrants and listening to their stories. And man, they're some of the most pro-American people you can deal with. And I wish they did more of that rather than tuning on to propagandized television and just thinking that America is only a representation of Donald Trump.
0: And, you know, Adam, I think a lot of that has been exposed in the last couple of weeks with the World Cup soccer tournament being played here in the United States and so many visitors coming from foreign countries. And I'm sure you've seen some of the videos of these people as they walk into a Walmart or a Buc-ee's or a Waffle House, and they are simply blown away by the availability of food and goods and services and the abundance that we have here in America. And to just about every single person that has commented on this, they are saying that we have been told something completely different about the United States, and now that we're seeing it for ourselves, we're realizing that we've been, and the word you used before, propagandized, to believe that the United States was a horrible place. And by and large, they are finding that that is the furthest thing from the truth.
1: Absolutely. You know, I've been very fortunate to make a lot of friends out in Europe that I talk to very frequently. I've been to Europe several times at this point, and I've watched local television in the UK and in different countries like in Germany and so forth. And how they talk about America is never in a positive light. Like it's incredibly rare, especially in the age of Trump. It's rarely in any sort of positive light. There's always some sort of problem. And one thing it's very evident, even happens in Canada too. The problem with their local politics has something to do with America. America is just one big political distraction for them. And so they blame all problems. You saw the French politician who blamed Americans in their air conditioning.
0: It's Donald Trump's fault that they've got bad air in France or something like that. I couldn't make the connection there.
1: Right, exactly. But that is a pattern that happens all over the place. I know that there are a lot of foreigners who pay attention to American politics because they find it interesting. I've heard plenty of them say that you know, whatever starts in America trickles down to other countries. So I kind of understand their fascination, but their politicians and their media uses the United States as one major distraction while they constantly steal their freedoms. It's just, it's so obvious to me, but it's not obvious to them because that's all they have. You go out to Germany and it is just leftist media. There is no counterbalance, right? It is leftist media, 1,000%. Deutsche Welle, leftist media. It's just, that's what they're dealing with. So when they finally come over here and experience it for themselves, it is vastly different than what they're told about. And Americans are great people. I mean, we're some of the most welcoming, open-minded people that you ever deal with. And that's why it's incredibly offensive when all I hear is that we are closed-minded and we hate people. We're hate mongers. It is farthest from the truth.
0: No, they're here and they're having a great time. And I think it's going to pay dividends in the future when they go back to their countries and they tell their countrymen what they experience when they've been bumping around here in the United States. And when you were talking about that, I was thinking, what about internet? Do they not have the same kind of internet access that we have here? Though it seems to me they would be able to get on the internet and access a lot of the same sites that I access when I'm preparing for shows like this.
1: Yes and no. If you're dealing with countries that there's a bit more of a language barrier,
0: mm-hmm.
1: They're going to look for their local news more over American news. So, if you're in the UK, you're going to turn towards BBC, right? If you're in Germany, you're going to turn towards Deutsche Welle. You're going to read the Mirror or Der Spiegel. You're going to see all these things. And that's your primary source. You would have no curiosity to look further to see if there's some sort of counterbalance. And really, places I'm most familiar with, places like Germany, they call these people who are not even that conservative, in my opinion, in comparison to Americans, they call these people far right. Their far right gets iced out. They have no media apparatus. They have no real voice, and their only growth is purely by grassroots effort. They're not looking for any sort of counterbalance or the same, because they are certain that America's terrible. Mm-hmm. Every source that they read says America's terrible. Every television tells them that America's dysfunctional. Look at all their guns, and they're just killing everybody left and right, and all they have are mass shootings. And America's just this massively unsafe place. When they finally do come over here, and nothing happens to them with ICE, and they don't get shot at, it's absolutely amazing. Cultures.
0: That's an excellent point, because if they watch nothing but CNN, and CNN talked about this on multiple occasions, that they thought there was going to be all these ICE arrests going on and all this, the jackboots and all the rest of it being at these different venues where the soccer games were going on, and nothing like that is happening. So Adam B. Coleman, as usual, you make a great point on that. I want to talk about a couple of what you're branching out into now, and that is Wrong Speak Films. And I want to thank you for sending me a couple of trailers of documentaries that you have coming out. And the first one is a subject that I've talked about a lot on my shows, and that is America's Moms. And I watched that trailer, and I'll tell you what, it is powerful. It is extremely, it looks like, obviously I haven't seen the documentary yet, but it is extremely well done, and I think touches on an issue that gets far too little coverage in this country. And to give us a thumbnail, a sketch, what America Moms is all about.
1: Yeah, America's Moms is centered around Moms for Liberty. It started when I went to their last conference.
0: Mm-hmm.
1: I've known them since I've been to every conference that they've had. But this time around, I conducted some interviews and asked these five different individuals, including one of the co-founders, about the organization, why they started. And I wasn't sure what it was going to turn into, but I realized when people eventually watched the film, that the biggest thing against Monster Liberty is that they make a claim and everyone says that's not true or that's not real. It's not happening. Right. And so the film is finally showing what they're talking about. So they say the books are perverted. I'm showing you what's in the books, because when they go on 60 Minutes, they say we can't show that on television, which is exactly the point. If you can't show it on television, it shouldn't be in schools. So I'm showing what's in the books. I'm showing that this is much larger than just a couple of angry moms. There are lots of people. There are men who are involved. There are fathers who are involved, who are going to school boards and angry at what is happening. I'm showing that it's happening all over the country, in blue and red areas. It doesn't matter. Especially during COVID, in the COVID era, when everything was locked down. So within the film, it's more of kind of just showing exactly what they're talking about, and how certain things they've triumphed over it. Things have gotten better in some respects, mm-hmm. but I wanted to show the reality as to what they were talking about, and so many people dismiss it.
0: Yeah, and do you address the fact that they were labeled a hate group by the Southern Poverty Law Center, and the devastation that really wreaked on their organization, especially in the early days when they were just trying to get their feet on the ground?
1: Not necessarily that particular point,
0: okay.
1: But it
0: All
1: does
0: right.
1: come through.
0: Yeah.
1: It does come through, yes.
0: Yeah, Moms for Liberty, a fantastic organization. And I mean, the garbage and the filth that they want to, some of these schools want to infect our kids with. And we're talking about kids that are, what, second, third, fourth grade, that young. You know, Adam, there might be an argument to be made that this kind of material might be available to high schoolers. You might be able to make an argument there. But when you're talking about kids that young, I mean, it really is. It is propagandizing, it's grooming, and it just is absolutely the worst of the worst and unthinkable that something like that could go on. The other documentary that you have is called The Illegal Highways. And this is another one that hit home with me, because back in my early radio days, I used to do the overnight news with a guy named Dale Summers. He called himself the Truckin' Bozo. And the Truckin' Bozo was the guy who really created the genre of radio that was geared to the trucking industry and to truckers. And so I heard him talk to these truckers time and time and time again. And the notion that we have people behind the wheel of big rigs driving across the country, 70, 80, 90 miles an hour, and these people can't even speak English, can't read English, no way they would have qualified for a CDL, but yet these states go ahead and allow them to get these CDLs, get behind the big rigs, and the results speak for themselves, because a lot of them are responsible for a lot of murder and mayhem out on our highways.
1: Yeah, absolutely. And so people understand the film. The reason I even started it was because of the U-turn crash mm-hmm. that happened in Florida. And that's what got me interested in, because I didn't realize illegal immigrants were in trucking at all. And a lot of people didn't, including Sean Duffy. He wasn't aware of how big the issue was until that happened. So I got connected with one of the families who lost a loved one, Deanne Miller, who lost her husband, Scott Miller, a Mexican illegal immigrant who was deported 16 times prior, was driving a truck too fast in the Colorado mountains and actually crushed her husband to death. I got connected with her, and she agreed to be interviewed for my New York Post article and when I decided to do a documentary. She was the first family member of a victim that agreed to sit down with me. So the film features four stories, four deaths, one critical injury. One of the crashes, it was in Texas. It was a mother and a daughter who were killed, within that crash. And listening to her father, the daughter's father, talk about now raising his grandson and breaking the news, because his grandson was with him, coincidentally, for like a family getaway, and him having to tell his grandson that his mother's in heaven now. And, you know, so these are real people, you know, and these were, this is, it's a very professional film. I went in person and met every single one of these people. This isn't a Zoom documentary. This is a heartbreaking, sad, somber documentary that needs to be heard, because real Americans are being killed. And this is, it is a somewhat political film, but it doesn't feel like a political film. This is a loss of life. I don't care about the politics of the people who were killed. They were Americans, and every one of their deaths was preventable, because all these men who were driving these trucks should not have been in the country. And by the way, 3 out of the 4 crashes involved Indian men, who themselves are indentured servants. So, you know, we have human trafficking that's going on. A lot of these guys are brought here under false pretenses. These guys are crashing because they're driving for 20-plus hours a day. They're exhausted. You know, the one that the Indian driver that killed the mother and the daughter, he had been driving for over 20 hours that day. You know, this is a real issue that is happening, and these guys are all in long-haul trucking. You know, they're the ones who are taking the longest routes, because that's where the biggest money is. And there's organized crime that's brought into this entire mix. That's how they get behind the wheel of a truck. There's an entire system at hand. So the one thing I will say, I'm very grateful for the Department of Transportation to be supportive of this. I got Sean Duffy in the film to sit down, and he is very conscious of the victims who are lost. He's very concerned. He also acknowledges that a lot of this has to do with the states. He's trying his best
0: sure.
1: to get the states to comply.
0: Well, thank God. Thank God we have a...

0: Appreciate the time, and hopefully we'll get a chance to talk to you again soon.
1: Thank you so much.
0: All right. Adam B. Coleman on Sunday Night America with Bill Cunningham, who is with you every Sunday night.

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6: From ABC News, I'm Wayne Cabot. 25 dead in New Jersey from day after day of sweltering heat, suffocating humidity, with little to no relief at night. Some who died are elderly, some are in their 30s. Worst heat wave in 14 years, says Governor Mikey Sherrill, now surveying destruction from storms that ended the stifling heat. The mayor of Pahrump is saying power may not be back fully until midweek. ABC's Sonia Rincon.
7: It is a good thing the heat wave is over, because being without power when it's 80 degrees is a lot better than when it's 90 plus. Cleanup and power restoration are underway, but they will not be done before the next round of storms. A neighbor here we spoke with says it's time to take climate change more seriously. Summer storms are getting more and more destructive.
8: I've been through hurricanes here and whatnot, but this was the most intense. It looked like straight line wind.
7: Now, one of the lasting impacts of the storms Friday night is on New Jersey transit trains. Dozens of trees fell onto the wires that supply power to several train lines.
6: We have a World Cup wowzer. America's star will play Monday after all. President Trump calling FIFA on behalf of Folarin Balogun. Carded for stepping on a foot.
9: What changed was FIFA somewhat unexpectedly said that they are going to change the punishment itself. So they didn't so much as reverse the decision, because that would admit some kind of wrongdoing from the referee. It also was very hard to do that because the call itself was reviewed by the video assistant referee. So essentially within the game, they doubled down on the choice that they made.
6: ABC's Christian Cordero, the U.S. playing Belgium, which says it is astonished. A man is in custody after a woman in her 20s was killed by do-it-yourself fireworks.
10: A chaotic scene unfolding in front of a home after a car caught on fire when a large quantity of fireworks ignited and exploded.
6: That's in Chico, California. Melissa Adon, this is ABC News.
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6: Hollywood had high hopes for the long weekend, but a new movie was a bit of a dud compared to expectations.
13: Un movie de Minions con Monstras.
14: Minions and Monsters mustered up $60 million at the box office, way below the $80 million that had been projected for that family film over the extended holiday weekend. It marks the lowest opening for the series.
15: What are you, some sort of old man toy?
14: What? Toy Story 5, meanwhile, notched the number 2 slot with $31 million. It's that movie's third week of release. And Supergirl slid to third place in week 2, raking in $9.6 million in ticket sales. Mike Dubusky, ABC News.
6: Virginia now allows cameras in crosswalks and at stop signs, thanks to a bill by State Senator Angelia Williams-Graves.
16: They will turn on when they sense, if you will, the car approaching and not slowing down. The goal is for people to obey the rules of the road.
6: Violators can expect to pay a fine. That law took effect July 1st, letting towns and municipalities install them if they choose to. Virginia is also first in the nation to put a device in vehicles of chronic speeders. It uses real-time GPS data to pinpoint the vehicle's exact position on the road and compare it with the local speed limits. If the driver's going over, the brakes are applied. The typical court-mandated duration for the device is a year. A mother who lost her son to a speeding crash says this would have saved him. Wayne Cabot, ABC News.
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19: There is nothing more exciting than hearing a story about someone who beat the odds. 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

0: 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Now, here's the man who's been recognized as radio's best. 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The one and only, Bill Cunningham.
1: Sunday Night in America continues. Dan Carroll in for the great American Bill Cunningham. Always my honor to have a chance to sit in for Bill Cunningham and address this national audience. And my next guest is a guy who is no stranger to this program. You hear him on with Bill Cunningham quite frequently, and why not? He really is one of the great Americans that we are lucky to live around, who has represented us in Congress. And I am speaking of Congressman Brad Wenstrup, retired now from Congress, but not retired from his civic duties. And Congressman Wenstrup, it is great to have you on the show tonight. How are you, sir?
2: I'm doing fine. It was a great American weekend, and so glad to be with you tonight.
1: Well, let me ask you about that. You lived a little slice of Americana this weekend, and you combine that with the 250th anniversary celebrations. Did you get a chance to check any of that out in D.C. last night? And if you did, what did you think of the show they put on in D.C. last night?
2: Well, you know, as the president likes to say, you don't see anything like this before, right? It was really pretty incredible. And God bless them for doing it. You know, we need to be reminded of just all that we have. And I was fortunate. I was at a small community yesterday in South Central Ohio, and they had their parade. And there were so many entrants in the parade, but it was such a treat to see them honoring the military, honoring police and fire, local businesses, and everybody standing up as neighbors and hanging out with one another, kids and adults. And it didn't matter your background or whatever, everyone's just enjoying the day and grateful for their freedom. It was pretty impressive, and I was glad to be part of that. And then we had the big shows on the East Coast.
1: You served your country in uniform as a member of Congress. You're a doctor. You are dedicated to helping others. Do you have a sense that the spirit of American patriotism is still alive and well as we start into our 250th year?
2: I really do. And I think if people pay attention, it's there more than people know. And we got to show it more, I think, a little bit. But, you know, when I think back on this day in 1776, there were 56 people that signed this thing. None of them had any real background per se, except to say, hey, this isn't right. We want something better. One of those who signed was Benjamin Rush. He was the only doctor who signed it. As a physician, I really took a liking to Benjamin Rush. And here he was as a caregiver, right? And so this is what you were seeing from our founders, is they were caring for their country. They were caring for their community. It wasn't even a country yet, but they were all selfless servants seeking something better for future generations as well as their time. And you have people like Patrick Henry saying, give me liberty or give me death. And, you know, it's like, what good are our lives if we don't have control over our own destinies? I think that's what they were feeling. And he even said, I'm not a Virginian, but an American. Well, he did help unite 13 colonies for a common cause and bring them all together as liberty, freedom, and actual true independence. And you have people like John Adams who were defining right from wrong, and people saying our rights come from God, not from a government. And you know, our founders studied history. They studied governments, what worked, what didn't work. And they created a government of some very diverse people, but they were unified in the concepts of freedom, liberty, pursuit of happiness, justice for all. The Liberty Bell had a biblical statement on it. It said, proclaim liberty throughout the land. And so we claimed our independence, and it really took years to celebrate it after 1776. It didn't just happen. We had to fight a war and win it. And I think at the end of it, it came with recognizing those that paid the cost. And as a country, we've come a long way from one if by land and two if by sea. But, you know, we defeated the greatest military on earth at the time. And I think out of those that died for that cause, there was a great respect for them when they put the government together. And we formed this representative government that belongs to the people. People decide who serve in those positions. They wrote an amazing constitution that stands today. And truthfully, you can't deny that they embraced Judeo-Christian values in putting forth our Constitution and what we wanted for this country going forward. Religious freedom without the government saying you had to participate in a particular religion, and really set something up that, to me, and I always think of the song America the Beautiful, and the second verse, it says, God help us mend thine every flaw. And, you know, we continue to try to do that in this country.
1: Well, Congressman, I think we have a great surge of patriotism right now because we are celebrating the 250th anniversary of the greatest country that God ever put on earth. But I think we get complacent too many times. I think we get to a point as a people where we seem to take things for granted. Then they're not top of mind, and we get away from thinking about what's really important. And I look now at the surge of so-called Democrat socialists who are winning seats in mayor's races, for congressional primaries, for different seats across the country. Almost 30, I think there's 32 or 33 candidates who identify as Democrat socialists, and really they're communists who are getting elected. And I look at this and I say, this really is a failure of our educational system, because people want to vote for socialists and communists, and they really don't have any clue or any awareness of what the outcome of things like that usually are.
2: Yeah, you know, I think that the cure against to fight communism, the cure is education, and I mean real education. And unfortunately, I think our education started going in the wrong direction. You know, America has not been a perfect country, but we do try to mend our flaws, and we do try to do things right. And for what people are coming away with today in their education, they don't know the history of this country. And hopefully this weekend raised some eyes to be open to see what has actually happened. You know, we're a country that said, give us your tired, you're poor, but come here to join us and to raise the stars and stripes above your head, that this is the flag that you salute, and embrace the opportunities that come with our great American way of life that I think, as you said, people take it for granted. And freedom comes with responsibility. And when you start giving up that responsibility, and when you lower expectations, then we start to lose it. You know, even St. Pope John Paul II, when he came to the United States in 95, I'll never forget this. I wrote it down in my kitchen. He said, freedom consists not in doing what you will, but having the right to do what you ought. And people have really lost their way on that. But, you know, as a country, I felt really good this weekend. You probably did, too.
1: Oh, yeah.
2: As a country, we've never been contented with yesterday's glories, right? And right now we have internal struggles, and we fought wars in order to preserve freedom, provide peace, not only in the United States, but around the world. And as Colin Powell said it, we have no empire. And the only land that we ask for is a place to bury our dead. And even as a world power, we're the most philanthropic people that have ever existed in the world. We are such a giving people to large extremes. And too many people want to make us out to be bad. And I really love what's been going on with the World Cup and the soccer, and seeing people coming to our country who thought one way of us. And now they think differently because they're like, this is not the America I'm being told. And, you know, I felt that firsthand in war. I was chief of surgery for a combat support hospital where we were in charge of taking care of the enemy. And I will tell you, the enemy would say, why do you do this? Why are you saving our lives? Why are you doing this? I said, because we're Americans, and that's what we do.
1: Yeah, absolutely.
2: That is what we do.
1: Yeah. No, I agree. The stories where the foreign visitors that have come to the country to see the World Cup and what they're experiencing and the abundance that we have here and all the great things, and it just blows their mind. It is so cool to see their reactions on that. But Congressman Wenstrup, the other issue that I wanted to touch base with you on was, I guess it was about 10 days or 2 weeks ago that Tulsi Gabbard stepped down as director of national intelligence, and God bless her husband, he's dealing with some cancer issues, so she stepped away to be more attentive to him. But before she left, she released a series of documents that showed American funding, taxpayer funding for biolabs around the world. She put out some documents that showed further involvement by Anthony Fauci when it came to what I call the Wuhan. Of course, that is the COVID-19 pandemic. And I thought to myself, Well, you know what? It was back in December of 2024, and I think I talked to you just a couple of days after your committee released its report on all of this, and I thought, all this has been known. All this is out there. The media, first of all, let me ask you this. The media seems to have no interest in covering this in depth in any sort of way.
2: Right.
1: To my way of thinking, this is maybe the biggest scandal that this country has ever had. But yet the media is so dedicated to protecting Anthony Fauci. Have you been able to put your finger on why? And they really don't want to have him stand accountable for any of his actions?
2: Well, in part, if you think about one side of the aisle versus the other, you know, we're for less government and they're for more. And so you want to protect those that are in the government. You know, when our country started, you know, way back when, over 200 years ago, we had three agencies, state, treasury, and war. That's it. Those all make sense to me.
1: Mm-hmm.
2: These other agencies have developed over time, and they've become their own little kingdoms, unfortunately. And Congress has sort of acquiesced power in so many ways, and especially oversight. But we were trying to do that. We're doing that. But they got so used to just holding things back from Congress, hiding things from Congress, running the world the way that they see fit. And I think most of the mainstream media agrees with them on doing that, and they don't want to cover it. And it's really a shame because it's just a matter of the truth. And so things have changed since the time I was a youth when the media would just tell you what's going on. That's what we did in our report. And our report's unclassified, and Tulsi Gabbard declassified a lot of things and to make it available to the public. Our report's unclassified. I didn't mention Republican or Democrat one time. I just put out the facts, and there's been very little interest from mainstream media. And there's a lot in there. There is so much in there to the point where Dr. Fauci's deputy director, David Morns, was just indicted, and rightfully so. He broke the law. He knows he broke the law. Even in one of his emails to the friend he was breaking the law with, he said, "It looks like I'm going to jail." He knew he was doing things wrong. They don't even want to talk about it, and it's a shame. And, you know, the whole COVID situation, a pandemic, was an opportunity for not only the United States as a people to have like a 9/11 moment where we unite, but for the world to come together, too. But China withheld. They held off the WHO that became a worthless organization for us. And there were so many things wrong, but there were people like Dr. Fauci who was for gain-of-function research. And here's why I think he was. He thought, if we can create something in the lab that might occur in nature, and I have the vaccine for it already, well, then I'm the hero, and I'm going to sell a lot of vaccines, too. That's part of it, in my mind. That would be a logical conclusion. And the idea that you do create it in the lab is dangerous, obviously. And somebody asked him in 2012 about using gain-of-function research, and they said, "You know, aren't you worried about it getting out of the lab and creating a pandemic?" And he said, "I think the benefits outweigh the risk."
1: Wow.
2: Well, that may be. You may think that. But what happens when the pandemic starts and you try to pretend that none of these things were going on, and that you put together a team to say it came from nature when they have no evidence whatsoever, and they completely ignore the evidence that it came from the lab? We've got to do some cleaning up. And God bless Tulsi Gabbard. She served in uniform. She served her country. She has the right approach. And what she was doing in her final time, Dan, was taking a look within the intelligence community and finding out what people were actually doing. So anybody who was coming forward saying, "This looks like it came from the lab," they were retaliated against. And there was a lot of that happening. It's like, no, this is our narrative. This is what we want to say. And let's just put this all behind us and forget that we ever got involved with this when we should not have been involved with it at all. And Dr. Fauci, you know, through his interviews, he said, "Well, I signed for the grant, but I don't know what's in it. Somebody else looks at it before me. I just sign it." Oh, really? Really?
1: There's no way. There's no way that's true. This guy was acutely aware of every single aspect of this and exactly what they were doing. And your report that your committee put out spells it all out in detail. Anyone can find it if they want to. And I've seen some. I've seen Rand Paul and some others suggest that the pardon that he got from Biden could be looked at, maybe reversed, or maybe done away with somehow. I don't see that as a possibility. But the idea, does that keep you up at night knowing that he's probably going to walk away from this with unscathed?
2: Well, I'll tell you what, I've had a lot of people say to me, Dr. Winthrop, Congressman Winthrop, when is somebody going to jail? Is Dr. Fauci going to jail?
1: Don't hold your breath.
2: And I said, well, you know what? I don't know what will happen there, but I do know there's some people going to hell.
1: Well, and that's where the ultimate judgment's going to come in, right?
2: That's exactly right. But, you know, if I can take a minute to, I do want to reflect on not these people that have not served the country well, but those that have, because we have so many, and I've served with them, many in Congress, many were in uniform before they came to Congress. But I joined the military in 98 because we kept getting attacked, and I thought, who are these guys? They are the true servants for others. And I'm telling you, every generation has their heroes. They're all carving out their own chapter in history from, you know, the beginning of time, Normandy invasion, which so many people have great respect for. You saw people said, I'm about to go give my life, you know, for the sake of others. And, you know, there's a thing called the Eyes of Freedom, and it tours the country, and it's about Lima Company out of Ohio, Marines. They lost 22 while I was in Iraq, as a matter of fact, and two from my high school. And they have a display with large paintings of these guys, and their boots are out in front of the paintings. And one of them, the letter to his parents was there. And in it, he said, if you're reading this, you know what happened. But he goes on to say, I wouldn't change a thing. I wouldn't change a thing. And I see people like a guy named Mike Spann. Mike Spann was the first American killed in Afghanistan after 9/11. And he was former Marine, then became CIA. And on a CIA application, he said, I believe in the meaning of honor and integrity. And I feel personally responsible for making changes in this world that are within my power. Because if I don't, who will? Believe me, Dan, they're out there. Mm-hmm. I could go on and on with heroes I served with that gave their lives.
1: You could write
2: how they did it.
1: You could write a book about all the outstanding and tremendous Americans that you've met during your career as a congressman and a member of the military and as a doctor. And Dr. Brad Winthrop, thank you so much for the time tonight. Happy 4th of July to you and your family. All the best to you as America continues on in year 250. And thank you once again for coming on the Bill Cunningham Show. Appreciate your time tonight.
2: Keep the faith. We can do it, Dan.
1: Yes, sir. All right, Brad Winthrop, thank you so much. And you talk about great Americans. A phrase that Willie uses all the time, that guy is the very definition of it. Dan Carroll for Bill Cunningham, who's with you every Sunday night.
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So once again, I want to thank Brad Wenstrup for being here. Just an absolutely great American. And if you ever get the chance, and you should make time to look at the report, because it is, I've seen it. I talked to him about it when it first came out. The report that he did and his committee did is absolutely jaw-dropping. It is the House Select Subcommittee on the Coronavirus Pandemic, chaired by Brad Wenstrup. 557 pages. And so you need a little time. Don't just go there if you've only got a few minutes. But when you've got some time to spend, look at the report. Read through it. Take the time. And then you'll see all the stuff that Tulsi Gabbard, and God bless Tulsi Gabbard for what she did. And she did a great service to this country. But look at all, and I never talked about Dr. Fauci that much, but when he was in the news all the time. But that guy needs, he's got something coming due to him. And we can only pray that he gets it in this life or the next. Dan Carroll for Bill Cunningham is with you every Sunday.

0: 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Info from First Look with Andy Morris. 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

0: America, Dan Carroll in for Bill Cunningham, the great American. And it was a huge week this week because of all this past week, I guess I should say, because of all the stuff that was going on, all the rulings that were coming down from the Supreme Court. And the one on the 14th Amendment, to my way of thinking, was probably the biggest and most important one. But there were other decisions as well, and we're going to try and get through as many of them as we possibly can. I turn to my good friend Tom King, who is the chief counsel and outstanding constitutional lawyer for the GOP in the great Commonwealth of Pennsylvania. And Tom King, it's great to have you on the show tonight. How are you, sir?
1: Yes, sir, Dan. It's my pleasure, and happy birthday to the United States of America.
0: Happy birthday. What's the 4th of July 250th anniversary weekend look like in the Tom King household?
1: Well, it looks like we got the banners up out on the fence rail out here for the neighbors to see when they come by on the tractors. And we're celebrating by watching the massive fireworks in Pittsburgh. And locally all over this end of the state.
0: Well, I think the biggest decision that the Supreme Court put out this past week had to do with birthright citizenship. I've seen a lot of analysis on this. Some I agree with, some I don't agree with. Even the Washington Post, Tom King, came out and said the Supreme Court was wrong on the birthright decision. I saw other analysis that said this decision is right up there with Roe v. Wade. I don't know if it's that big or that important, but you've had some time to look at this. You've had some time to digest it. You've seen the dissents by Clarence Thomas and Alito. And so as Tom King sees this ruling on birthright citizenship from the Supreme Court, how do you size it up?
1: Well, I would have, if I had a vote, which I don't, but if I had a vote, I would have gone with the president on this one. There is, you know, it was a defeat nonetheless, but there is some ray of hope in Kavanaugh's opinion, and he's sort of opened the door for Congress, perhaps, to at some point when there are enough votes to address. Some of this birthright citizenship stuff in terms of, you know, the countries sending their people in here and people who are otherwise not here legally coming to bear children. And so Kavanaugh left some ray of hope. You know, it was a narrow decision. And so if on a 5-4 vote, you have a fifth vote who went with the majority, but opening the door for perhaps at some point in time, some action by Congress, but it was nonetheless a defeat, and I thought it was fundamentally wrong.
0: Well, I mean, I'm glad you brought that up because I've seen analysis on what Kavanaugh had to say about this, and the analysis that you just spoke of, where he's laying out a roadmap for Congress to deal with this, I guess in a legislative way, could be effective. But I've seen other analysis from sources that I trust that said because this is a constitutional amendment, this is the 14th Amendment, doing something about it legislatively doesn't reach that bar, doesn't get the job done.
1: Well, it's one of those things that'll linger on until somebody tries to do something about it, because you know, when you have a majority of five and one of them isn't in tune or in sync with the other four, it always opens the door for lawyers, at least, to debate whether somebody can do something about it. And certainly I would hope that somebody could. Just to have an absolute birthright citizenship, I don't think was ever the founder's intent. I think that certainly people who are here illegally or people who have allegiances to other nations, such as the Chinese sending people on vacations to have American citizens come here and be born, is just clearly wrong. And I don't think it's fundamentally sound. So I would agree with Thomas and Alito again, but I find myself often agreeing with Thomas and Alito. Yeah. So.
0: Well, I think most sensible people do. And Alito wrote that he talked about, it just boggles the mind. I can't get my head around this, but he talked about people who are trying to come into the country and gain citizenship in a legal way and going through the process, which, you know, is painstaking, it is long, it's expensive, and somehow they are denied citizenship because they haven't completed the process yet. But then on the other hand, you can have someone come into the country illegally, give birth, and all of a sudden they are able to stay in the country because they have given birth to someone who magically is an American citizen. And they go ahead of the people who are trying to do it legally. It doesn't make any sense at all.
1: Doesn't make any sense to me, and it certainly is a massive issue, though, in terms of the number of people affected, and the court consists of human beings too, and I think some of that sway in the majority decision comes from that concern of the massive number of people who might be affected by this. But nonetheless, I think the thinking was sound on the other side, and I would have gone with the minority instead of the majority here.
0: Let's look at the other one on temporary protective status for Haitians and Syrians. And it says right there, into my way of thinking, Tom King, temporary status. And yet the left had a conniption because the Supreme Court issued the ruling that authorizes the administration's efforts to end this temporary protected status.
1: Yes, that was a good one. And I think they rightfully decided that case, and I think they decided that the administration was within its bounds to stop that temporary status for those citizens of those countries, and that the government had the right to do it. So I think they were on solid ground. I think it's a good decision, and I think it will come into effect in the future. Perhaps that's another way to look at the birthright citizenship. If you can enforce restrictions with respect to who can come in, it's maybe a backdoor method to deal with that issue as well.
0: Have you heard of any challenges to this so far? Because I know those on the left are going to seek to keep the Haitians that are here, the Syrians that are here, they're going to seek to keep them in country as long as possible.
1: I haven't heard of any, but I'm certain that there will be dozens and dozens of challenges in the immigration world with respect to this, and I'm sure we haven't heard the end of it.
0: Yeah. The other one had to do with keeping preventing trans boys from playing in women's sports. And the ruling, I think a lot of people think, really doesn't go far enough because I guess what they said, and correct me if I'm wrong here, but essentially they said that states that already have laws that ban biological boys from playing in girls' sports, those laws can stay in place. But other states that allow biological boys to compete against girls in girls' sports, well, those laws can stay in place too. Is that essentially the way that came down?
1: Yes, that's basically it. I mean, it has to take them as they get them, And mm-hmm. So what they got was a challenge to the laws, including the laws of West Virginia, that banned biological males from playing in female sports. This one's near and dear to my heart, having daughters who have played at a pretty high level in the sports world and having coached some of this. And also, this case has a great effect on a pending case that we have in Pennsylvania dealing with a Pennsylvania Human Relations Commission regulation that would create six different genders. And so some of the, especially some of the Clarence Thomas language from the opinion is breathtaking to us and supportive of our position. And so I think Clarence Thomas had it exactly right. The mere fact, and I'm paraphrasing what he said, but the mere fact that someone thinks that they're a female doesn't make them a female. And there may be gender dysphoria, as he says, but that doesn't mean that they're able to change their gender. And so the court got into a lot. It's a really well thought out decision. And the court got into a lot of the background on this area of the law and things that have been happening across the country. So it was heartening to people like me that think that men, that biological men, ought not to be playing in women's sports. And it reinforces my firm conviction that Title IX was intended to support women's sports and to protect women in sports, as opposed to opening the door for men to participate in women's sports and to destroy women's sports. So I thought this was a great decision.
0: Yeah. Did that ever make any sense to you, that those who work so hard to support Title IX, to bring it into existence, to and really you see the great improvements that have been made in women's sports over the years, and that part I don't have a problem with. I never thought Title IX was really put together in the right way or enforced in the right way, but it seemed that so many people who were in favor of Title IX were so willing to throw it all away on the altar of DEI and political correctness.
1: I thought the hypocrisy was staggering. People who should have been supporting women in sports and protecting women who are in sports were hypocritical at best in allowing biological males to participate in those sports because they at some point in life decided that they believed that they were women and entitled to participate. So I thought it was hypocritical of the people who should have been supporting it and didn't. And I thought the logic was lacking, completely lacking, and the effect was terrible. There were real world effects on women mm-hmm. in sports.
0: Yeah.
1: There were teams that didn't compete because the women refused to do so. You remember the boxing match in the Olympics, I mean, where the male beat the devil out of the the biological female.
0: And she quit. Yeah, she quit. She said, I got no business sure. being in the ring against this guy. Yeah.
1: I don't blame her.
0: Yeah, absolutely. Let's look at one more here. The Supreme Court ruling, and it's written here that it expanded the president's ability to fire heads of federal entities. I guess the left is looking at this saying that, of course, this is just Trump being the dictator that he wants to be, expanding his power, expanding his reach and all that. But it seems to me that this power should have been there and was there all the time to fire heads of different agencies within the executive branch.
1: Correct. And this for those who say that, they need to study history a little better, because this goes back to Franklin Roosevelt and the Republican Supreme Court in the Franklin Roosevelt era, stopping Roosevelt's alleged power grab. But Trump has picked up on this, as you know. A lot of his theories and a lot of his beliefs are vested in the power of the presidency and the authority of the president to work with people that he can work with, but not to have to work with people who he can't work with at the executive level. And I think that's pretty much the way the court phrased this. The curious one is the one that accompanied this with the FTC member who was although they said that the president could get rid of people, he said they can't get rid of the Federal Reserve, rather not FTC, but the Federal Reserve member who Trump wanted to get rid of had gained a temporary reprieve. Although I think that's mainly based on due process concerns about the fact that she's alleged to have done certain things. The interesting part about that one is that the court spelled out, and for lawyers who practice in this area, we're always in the midst of these debates with people on the left about how much due process somebody is entitled to, how much of a hearing, how much of a day in court do you get. And so the Cook decision was pretty interesting in terms of suggesting that you didn't even have to have a hearing to give them that some modicum of due process. You know, they could answer questions, for example, and get to a conclusion that they could be removed. So I think this is a temporary reprieve there. But I agree with you completely, Dan, that this is one where I think the president has always had these powers, but it's the first time in almost 100 years that he will have those powers back again, thanks to President Trump. I mean, it's really a remarkable term in the court. Four of these major cases all have Trump's name on them, and Trump himself appeared in the United States Supreme Court. That's unprecedented. The president showed up through the argument of the Supreme Court. It's incredible.
0: Went there to watch. I think that's the first time that's ever happened. But Tom King, we're going to have to leave it right there. We're up against the clock, my friend. As always, though, I appreciate the insight and the thoughtful commentary. And keep up the great work there in Pennsylvania. And I'm certainly hoping forward or looking forward to the next time we get a chance to talk again, my friend. I appreciate it.
1: Yes, sir, Dan. Thank you for having me, and happy birthday, America.
0: Happy birthday, America. Tom King from Pennsylvania, thank you so much. Dan Carroll in for Bill Cunningham, who's with you every Sunday night.
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3: Marco Rubio, our great Secretary of State, put out a video honoring America's 250th. I thought it'd be a great way to close out the show tonight. Danny Boy Gleason, hit it.
4: 250 years ago today, a small band of men gathered in Philadelphia and declared war on the most powerful empire on the earth. They pledged their lives, their fortunes, and their sacred honor to the cause of their posterity. Many of them would lose everything in the revolution. Their homes burned, their land ransacked, every last pound and shilling to their name poured into the patriot struggle. Some would die as paupers. But that was a price that each and every one of them was willing to pay, a price they were willing to pay for us, for me, and for you, because they understood something that free men have always known. That there are things more precious than wealth, more valuable than safety. That there are great causes more important than even life itself. The men who signed the Declaration were writing a new chapter in the story of an ancient civilization. They were heirs to the English tradition of common law and liberty, to the Christian moral imagination, to the Roman idea of republican virtue, to the whole expanse of the Western memory. Stretching from Athens and Rome to the Magna Carta to Jamestown and Plymouth Rock. Our founders knew that liberty was not an abstraction floating above history. They knew that parchment promises alone could not make a nation free. The Soviet Union's constitution promised freedoms it never intended to honor. Many failed states and tyrannical regimes have borrowed the words of rights and liberties, but a constitution is only as strong as the people it belongs to. America has never been merely a proposition. It has always been a real and living civilization, a unique and distinctive people, unlike any other nation or people in the history of the world. America is an exceptional nation because Americans are an exceptional people. We are a people born on the edge of the known world. We are a frontier nation.
5: Liftoff. We have a liftoff.
4: From the hardy pioneers on the Oregon Trail to astronauts transcending the limits of Earth itself, America made the frontier a principle of national life. The men who built our country were heroes, among the greatest and most noble that the world has ever seen. This is the greatest nation on Earth. That has been true for 250 years. And with God's grace, it will be true for the next 250 as well.
3: I want to thank Marco Rubio for those great words. Thank you so much for listening. Thanks to Bill Cunningham for allowing me to sit in for him on this great radio show and talk to this great audience. Danny Gleason, thank you for everything that you've done, and we'll

0: See you next time. 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
6: From ABC News, I'm Wayne Cabot. In what could be a game-changing ruling, FIFA is lifting the red card suspension of American star Folarin Balogun. ABC's Christian Cordero reports.
7: Sources tell ABC News President Trump called FIFA's president Gianni Infantino last week urging him to review the matter. Soon after it was made public, Trump wrote thank you to FIFA on social media.
6: He said that FIFA is reversing a great injustice, and a lot of soccer fans might agree with that. Video shows Balogun didn't mean to step on his opponent's ankle. He will play in Seattle Monday against Belgium, whose team says it is astonished by this decision. The death toll from the heat is 25 in New Jersey alone, killing people from their mid-30s into their 80s. Most had no air conditioning. In a heat wave that Governor Mikey Sherrill says was the worst in 14 years, the cooling storms that ended it twisted power lines. The governor promising.
8: We're moving really, really quickly to address these things, get people power back as quickly as possible.
6: But the radar is already lighting up with more strong storms. New York Mayor Zoran Mamdani warning of flash flooding in the city in the morning. It's hitting Pennsylvania overnight. President Trump leaves Monday night for Turkey, meeting with NATO allies after blasting them for not being supportive enough in the U.S. and Israel's war with Iran. In Iran, days of mourning for the assassinated Ayatollah are attracting hundreds of thousands, some calling for the U.S. president to be assassinated. The large-scale Russian attack that Ukraine warned of its people was coming, happened during the early morning hours, Russia launching waves of missiles and drones targeting Kyiv. The Smithsonian says it's nonpartisan, always has been, after the White House said the exhibits there are made by people who don't want you to love your country. 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
6: On his social media Sunday, President Trump posted a falsified image of former President Obama and his wife Michelle boarding an Air Force One that had been spray-painted with graffiti, including BLM. Washington State has a millionaire's tax that helps pay for child care. State Democratic leader Joe Fitzgibbon says he's okay with the petition to repeal it.
11: We welcome that. We think this is an important enough issue that that Washingtonians will weigh in, and we wouldn't be pursuing it if we didn't think Washingtonians would support it.
6: Critics say the millionaire's tax is driving people out of state. We are dying less. Early data showing a decrease in death rates last year from the year before. Leading cause of death is now heart disease, then cancer. The causes of death have increases, a couple of them have, including the flu and pneumonia. We're becoming more antisocial. Axios reporting Americans are socializing less across all age groups. The decline is steepest among 15 to 24-year-olds. 20 years ago, they spent about an hour a day hanging out with others. Now it's 35 minutes, compared to an average of 4.8 hours a day on their phones, says Gallup. Someone stealing sewer covers in San Francisco in the dead of night. Jessica Lipnack has been seeing it on a Ring camera.
12: 15 seconds. Next one. 15 seconds. It took him no time at all. He was complete, professional.
6: They've named him the Great Drain Robber. I'm Wayne Cabot, ABC News.
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0: From the City of Angels near the Pacific Ocean, good morning, good evening, wherever you may be, across the nation, around the world. I'm George Norrie. This is Coast to Coast AM. Emerging artist bumper music for the first couple hours. Full information on these incredible, talented people at coasttocoastam.com. And later tonight, The Supernatural, as we wrap up the Independence Weekend. Hope you had a good time. Happy birthday, America. Here's what's happening. A Delta Airlines flight was struck by a fireworks mortar while descending into Chicago's Midway International Airport on the 4th. According to the FAA, the Delta Flight 1076 landed safely at Midway around 8:30 p.m. local time Saturday night after the crew reported that a fireworks mortar struck the aircraft shortly before landing. Everybody was okay. In Iran, the largest crowds yet are expected for the main funeral procession of slain Supreme Leader Ali Khamenei on Monday. His son and successor Mujtaba Khamenei has still not appeared publicly as Iran prepares for a third day of public mourning. The proceedings have been marked by signs of defiance and calls for revenge, including from a poet who read a piece attacking President Donald Trump. But some Iranians in Tehran say they're apathetic and frustrated about the entire event. Meanwhile, traffic in the key waterway is steady but not increasing, according to maritime authorities. Officials are expected to discuss the strait's security at this week's NATO summit. Tom Danheiser has more.
1: Well, George, the three sons of the slain Iranian leader prayed beside his coffin and those of four other family members Sunday. However, the son that took over Iran's new supreme leader did not make an appearance. Khamenei was killed on the first day of the U.S.-Israel war on Iran on February 28th. Meanwhile, despite a fragile ceasefire brokered last month, both the U.S. and Iran have recently traded retaliatory strikes following Iranian attacks on cargo ships. Authorities have said that maritime trade between Iran and Qatar has resumed after a roughly five-month suspension. An interim deal between Tehran and Washington signed last month announced the end of the hostilities after a four-month conflict and mandated a return to pre-war maritime traffic in the Gulf, although transit in and out of the Gulf remains contested. And Israel's public broadcaster said on Sunday that Israeli and Lebanese military officers are holding U.S.-mediated talks to define the boundaries of a proposed Hezbollah-free zone ahead of an Israeli pullback from two villages in southern Lebanon. Prime Minister Benjamin Netanyahu is reviewing the proposal as Israeli officials seek assurances from the Lebanese army and the U.S. Central Command that Lebanese forces are ready to deploy in the designated pilot zones. George?
0: Thank you, Tom. Charles Smith is one of America's leading experts on advanced technology and implications for war, terrorism, privacy, and every way technology interacts with our lives. Charles, your thoughts on what's going on in Iran?
2: Oh, well, you know, first we have the usual parade of death to America, which is what the three-day festival is currently. It's no real surprise that none of the leadership or political powers at all have made appearances because they're afraid to show their faces simply because they will end up getting targeted. The events, there are going to be fairly predictable. Death to America, America's a Satan, you know, let's kill, blah, blah, blah. For the most part, the events are currently peaceful inside the Gulf, but it's kind of still simmering. The Iranians are actually suffering at the moment because of a glut on the market of oil. And one of the reasons why we're seeing some of the agreements that they're making and are starting to lighten up on is because certain corrupt figures within their government make a considerable amount of illegal money on the side, selling black market oil and oil products. One of the most favorite, of course, is tankers full of kerosene, seeing as how that is a government-supported kind of issue. The price support for their local population is maintained, and a good portion is siphoned off to sell on the open market, more or less to line the pockets of certain officials. So no surprise there. And no surprise with the Israelis, they're still squared off on the Lebanese. We'll probably see some more exchanges on both sides, both by the Israelis and ourselves and by the Iranians and Hezbollah and several other groups that are currently sponsored by the Iranians do not expect peace anytime in the near future. The basic policy of Iran is to negotiate a temporary truce so they can regain power and strike again. A permanent truce is going to have to come with a change of regime. And so far, we don't have that happening.
0: Hopefully soon enough. Thanks, Charlie. A new theory published in Frontiers in Psychology attempts to explain why researcher Kais proposed what he calls the dying moment dream hypothesis, arguing that the experience is best understood as a dream state that the brain generates in response to oxygen deprivation. When the brain stops receiving input from the outside world, it turns inward, flooding consciousness with memories and emotions drawn from the person's own life. The theory's most provocative claim is that the emotional tone of the experience, peaceful or even hellish, is shaped by the person's accumulated emotional history. A life defined by love and connection would, in theory, produce a very different ending than one weighed by trauma and unsolved guilt. Cultural extent plays into it as well. In Christian cultures, the bright light is perceived as a being, while in Japan, it's more often reported as an inanimate object. Fascinating discussion. We'll check this out. This weekend, of course, America celebrated its massive milestone, our 250th birthday. We have spent the last 24-plus hours honoring the heroes who fought for our national freedom. But what did those incredible founding fathers and presidents actually believe about the freedom of the soul? It turns out that some of our greatest leaders, including George Washington and Abraham Lincoln, had profound, undeniable encounters with the unseen world. Here to share the ultimate message of spiritual independence is Sandra Champlain, host of the podcast on the Coast to Coast AM Podcast Network, Shades of the Afterlife. Hi, Sandra.
3: Oh, hey, George. You know, when we look back behind the history books, it's amazing to realize just how deeply our greatest leaders relied on the reality of the afterlife. George Washington rarely preached publicly, but in his private letters, they reveal that he had this reliance on what he called divine providence, an invisible hand actively guiding human destiny. When writing letters of condolence to grieving friends, Washington constantly comforted them with the immortality of the soul, reminding them that death is merely a peaceful transition. He famously wrote, "The soul, immortal as its sire, shall never die." In fact, George, during a brutal, freezing winter at Valley Forge, when the entire revolution was on the brink of collapse, Washington had a profound vision of an angel showing him the future of the nation and granting him the inner strength to carry them through the darkness. And when Washington passed away at Mount Vernon, his famous last words were simply, "I am not afraid to go." Then we can look at Abraham Lincoln. During the darkest days of the Civil War, after the tragic loss of his 11-year-old son, Willie, historical records show that evidential mediums were brought directly into the White House. Lincoln and his wife, Mary, attended seances right inside the executive mansion to find spiritual peace and connect with their son. He even had a chilling premonition just 10 days before his assassination, dreaming of weeping soldiers guarding a covered casket in the East Room, telling him the president had been killed. These revolutionary and legendary leaders understood that while earthly freedom is a hard-fought gift, spiritual freedom is our eternal birthright. Thank you, George.
0: Sandra, what's new with Shades of the Afterlife?
3: Well, episode 298 is out, and it's about the ultimate independence. So there's more details about Washington and Lincoln, along with wartime soldiers' near-death experiences and their deathbed visitations.
0: Love it. Thanks, Sandra. Up next, Thais Gibson back with us on Coast to Coast as we talk about the attachment theory and what it all means to us on Coast to Coast AM. 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
0: And welcome back to Coast. George Norrie with you as we wrap up our Independence Day weekend. Hope we had a good one. Thais Gibson with us, PhD, founder of the Personal Development School, and the creator of the Integrated Attachment Theory, a framework she has spent over a decade developing to help people reprogram the subconscious patterns that quietly shape their relationships. Her work bridges attachment theory, neuroscience, and practical subconscious rewiring. Her book is called The New Attachment Theory. Thais, welcome back. How have you been?
7: Hi, George. Great to see you and hear from you. I'm doing really well, and thank you for having me.
0: Still out there in Toronto?
7: I am. I was in Texas for about 6 months, but just came back up north for the summer.
0: That's a great city up that way. Our Canadian neighbors, think the world of them. That's good. When you talk about attachment, what does that mean?
7: So your attachment style is basically your relationship style, and it's your subconscious set of rules that you've learned about love and connection that actually start with all of our programming and conditioning in childhood. So the way we see relationships all the way back in our childhood forms what we tend to expect from other people as adults, forms how we expect our needs to be met, how we tend to communicate, and how we cope when we're triggered or frustrated.
0: Why do so many people, Thais, have a difficult time in relationships in carrying themselves through?
7: Because one of the number one things that affect us is our attachment style. And so if you have a different attachment style than somebody else, then it's literally like sitting down and trying to play a board game, but you have the rules for Scrabble and they have the rules for Monopoly. So when we have these different subconscious set of rules for how we're supposed to connect with each other because we have a different attachment style, it creates so much unnecessary friction and confusion in our relationships. And I think it's really notable for everybody to recognize that every single person has an attachment style, and there are 4 different types of styles that affect how we tend to show up in relationships.
0: We'll get into these 4. I happen to have liked Monopoly better than Scrabble, which was boring to me.
7: Scrabble sucks. Monopoly is way better. I agree.
0: Especially when you landed on property and didn't have to pay a lot of rent money, right?
7: Exactly. I actually miss Monopoly. Monopoly was so much fun.
0: You mentioned when we were kids. How important is attachment developed when we're kids?
7: Yeah, so we basically, up until the age of 8, our brains are producing mostly alpha and theta brainwaves, which makes us highly suggestible. In other words, this is where we adopt the vast majority of our subconscious programming and all of our beliefs and all the ways that we're going to really see the world, but also see ourselves and interpersonal interactions. And what's really interesting is that, of course, conditioning is always happening. Like, our beliefs can change, how we view the world or ourselves can change, but the deepest roots really start from the time we're born up until the age of 8 years old.
0: They say in the United States, the divorce rate is 2.4 divorces for every 1,000 population. Is that high?
7: That is high. And if you look at North America, roughly 50% of people actually get divorced within their lifetime. And what's really interesting here is, on wide scale data sets, what you actually see is the divorce rate moves in lockstep, in inverse, from the secure attachment rate. So for example, we have roughly 50% of people who are securely attached, which is the healthy relationship style that we're aiming for. And when you see the secure attachment rate on the incline, we actually see the divorce rate decline. But when we see the secure attachment rate drop off and become less, the divorce rate actually goes up, and they tend to move in lockstep with one another, but just in inverse of each other.
0: When we talk about relationships and attachment, though, it's not necessarily male-female, and it's not romantic. It could also be in business, right?
7: Absolutely. So your attachment style is basically your relationship style. And number one, it's really the relationship you have to yourself. Like, it's all of the ways that you see your self-esteem, your needs, your boundaries, your triggers, and the things that upset you. And so because it's your conditioning, all of that is your programming, it goes with you everywhere you go. So it shows up in your workplace, the things that trigger you there. It shows up in your friendships, your romantic relationships. And of course, it shows up sometimes more than anything in our family relationships as well.
0: When our parents form us, they really have to do a good job, don't they?
7: Yes. I mean, nobody's going to be perfect. And I think sometimes people hear about their attachment style and they learn about the different styles and they end up getting really panicked about it. Like, oh no, I have to be the perfect parent. And it's not that we have to aim for perfection. You know, it's not easy to be a parent, but the goal is that we provide healthy, adaptive behaviors and modeling and communication for our children at a young age. And then they learn these healthy conditions in terms of how to relate to other people. And that's what they carry forth. And that sets them up for success long term in romantic relationships if they had the opportunity to get the right conditioning early on.
0: We're with Dr. PhD Thais Gibson as we talk about relationships and attachment. Take us through these four attachment styles, Thais.
7: So there are four styles, and every single person has one. And the first style we touched on just briefly, which is the secure attachment style. The secure attachment style makes up roughly 50% of the population, and it sort of fluctuates in and out of that 50% range, a little higher, a little bit lower from time to time. And securely attached people report having the longest lasting relationships, but they also report being the most fulfilled in those long lasting relationships, which is a really important distinction. And securely attached individuals, they learn very healthy tools in their conditioning at a young age. So they learn how to communicate well. They learn that they can trust and rely on other people. They get in their childhood a lot of approach-oriented behaviors, meaning that their parents are attuned to them. And when their children are upset, the parents actually go and try to soothe the child. And that teaches kids at a young age that it's safe to be vulnerable and it's okay to express emotion. And I trust that people will be there for me. And so we have these securely attached individuals who grow up to be adults that have bandwidth to be there for other people, feel comfortable trusting people, feel comfortable being vulnerable and communicating. So they have a lot of subconscious skills that basically put them at a head start to have a healthy relationship. And then we have three insecure attachment styles. And most people, when they hear these, they'll be able to really relate to who this is. At one end of the continuum, there's the anxious attachment style. The anxious person, they get a lot of intermittent reinforcement in childhood, which is what gamblers get addicted to. In other words, love is there, but love is really inconsistent. And so individuals who are anxiously attached, they grow up always wanting more connection and always fearing abandonment, always fearing that love or connection being taken away. And they tend to be what we would actually qualify as love addicts a lot of the time as adults, where they're very needy, very clingy in relationships. They try to move very fast and they're terrified of being abandoned or alone. And so they often go to great lengths to avoid abandonment, sometimes staying in the wrong relationships that are unhealthy, sometimes people pleasing themselves into oblivion where they forget about their own boundaries and their own needs. And they often feel resentful in relationships because they're trying so much harder than their partner is on the other side. The third attachment style, if we go to the other end of the continuum, is basically the opposite of the anxious attachment style. This is known as the dismissive avoidant. And dismissive avoidants, they grow up with more childhood emotional neglect. Sometimes this is really overt neglect, but a lot of times it's more covert, more sort of quiet neglect, where parents are structured and ordered and food's on the table on time and kids are at school on time, but they end up not being attuned to the kids at all. In fact, if the child grows up and tries to express emotion or wants attunement, often it gets dismissed or diminished or rejected or even shamed. You know, these types of things we hear growing up, like, oh, don't be a crybaby, get it together, nobody go into the other room until you have your emotions sorted. And so what happens is this child grows up thinking, okay, this emotional part of me, this vulnerable part of me is not acceptable. And so they grow up to repress their emotions, to repress their vulnerability, and to think that that part of themselves is shameful or weak. And so as adults, these are individuals who often create a lot of emotional distance in their relationships. They may fear commitment. They may shut down a lot emotionally in a long-term marriage. And they always try to create more distance as a way of staying safe, because distance makes them feel in control. Like, if you're not too close to me, I feel safe and in control. Right. So that's our dismissive avoidant. And then we have one last one, and I'll just say this one briefly. This is a fearful avoidant attachment style. They are very hot and cold in relationships. They usually grow up with a lot more big T trauma, a lot of chaos, maybe growing up with alcoholic parents or parents in active addiction or parents with mental health issues. And they tend to, as a result of that, want love, but be scared of it at the same time. So they constantly pinball back and forth.
0: We're going to come back with more with Thais Gibson to talk about attachments. We'll take calls with her next hour on Coast to Coast. Here's our first emerging artist, Shotgun Waldo from Ontario, Canada, Hands of Time.
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1: And welcome back to Coast, George Norrie with you, Thais Gibson with us. We'll take calls with her next hour on Coast to Coast. Her website is linked up at coasttocoastam.com, and her book is called The New Attachment Theory. Thais, why would people want to change their attachment style? What would some of those reasons be? And can you do that?
7: It's a great question, George. The number one reason people want to change their attachment style is because sometimes if you grew up insecurely attached, you're going to have a lot of relationship challenges as you get older. And so what you'll often see is people who are anxiously attached, they always want to move so quickly in relationships, they accidentally push people away. People who are avoidant, they constantly sabotage closeness in their relationships in the long run. And people who are fearful avoidant, they're always on a roller coaster. They tend to be more dramatic in relationships and really struggle to trust. So the idea is that just because you got dealt a hand of cards that was challenging because of things you went through in your past or in childhood doesn't mean that it has to dictate your future in relationships going forward.
1: If you find that people are not successful in life, doing whatever they do, whether it's job, relationship, whatever, does that mean they have an attachment issue?
7: It's another really good question. A lot of the time, the answer to this is a resounding yes, because your attachment style creates these, what we call core wounds, these big triggers. And your triggers are always your glass ceiling in life. Anxiously attached people, they always fear not being good enough or being abandoned or being rejected or disliked. And so when we have these big triggers, that determines your behavior. You might people please, or you might shy away from opportunities because you feel not good enough. And what we'll see is different attachment styles, they all have different triggers. Dismissive avoidance, fear being trapped or helpless or weak if they're vulnerable. And so these triggers are really causing us to behave in certain ways that we may not consciously choose. Like if somebody's always fearing being trapped, they may have a hard time committing to a job or a long-term career path, or they may push opportunities away that require a lot from them. So all of these triggers that we've been subconsciously programmed with are absolutely driving our behaviors. And so oftentimes if we have attachment issues, we have a lot more drama than we need to have in our lives. And that obviously will inhibit long-term success.
1: How important, Thais, is the subconscious mind when it comes to this?
7: Well, the subconscious mind runs the show for everything. Our conscious mind, the part of us that's our logical thinking self that we think of as being like our sense of self and identity, that is only responsible for roughly 3 to 5% of all of our beliefs, our thoughts, our emotions, and our actions. Whereas your subconscious mind, which is this warehouse of all of your conditioning and all of your sort of blueprint for your attachment dynamics and relationships, that part of your mind, your subconscious, is responsible for 95% of all of our beliefs, our behavioral patterns, how we think, how we feel and emote. And so if we're not in charge or know what's going on in terms of our subconscious mind, we're not really in charge of our lives in the same way that we'd ideally like to think we are.
1: Why is it easy for some people and it's difficult for others?
7: Well, some people get really good conditioning growing up. You know, some people end up coming into life and they get dealt this dynamic of they learn healthy boundaries, they learn healthy ways to communicate, they learn healthy ways to regulate their emotions, and they have less trauma. And so they have less core wounds or triggers that they're carrying at a subconscious level as a result. And I always give people the analogy that your core wounds from attachment dynamics are kind of like mines in a minefield. And if you don't recognize where somebody else's minds and their minefield are, you're going to be setting them off all the time. And if somebody has more minds in their minefield because they've been through more attachment trauma in their childhood, then they're going to just be more triggered and more emotionally unstable, you know, for lack of a better word. They have more baggage that they're carrying into their adult relationships of all types, not just romantic, but friendships, workplace relationships, and the whole nine yards. And so that obviously makes it more difficult in the long run.
1: Take a few minutes and tell us about the Personal Development School and what it does.
7: So what we focus on at the Personal Development School is, number one, identifying what your attachment style is. And you get a really in-depth report and assessment for your attachment patterns, how you'll show up in relationships, what types of relationship patterns you're likely to repeat over and over again. And then we get you to actually rewire your attachment style, because you are not born with an attachment style. It gets conditioned into you through these repeated relationship patterns. So we take people through 90 days of rewiring your attachment style so that you can become securely attached. And what that means is that you'll learn to regulate your emotions better, you'll learn to communicate in healthy ways, you'll learn your needs, and you'll rewire all of those triggers that are constantly popping up in your life on a regular basis that cause you to act from a place of sometimes desperation or fear or frustration that you might regret later on. So we really focus on the rewiring of all of the maladaptive programs we get in childhood so that you are not just subject to repeating your past relationship patterns over and over and over again in your present and future.
1: How do you rewire a person who has basically trapped themselves?
7: Great question. So basically how neuroplasticity works is whatever we're exposed to through repetition and emotion over time builds new neural networks. So let's say, for example, somebody has a core trigger that they are not good enough because they were made to feel like that throughout their entire childhood and then that carried into their past relationships. Basically, we want to start by rewiring those triggers. There's different things you can rewire, but this is the first place we start. And what we do is we take that core trigger and its opposite. So I am not good enough. I am good enough. Then we get them to actually find evidence that they are good enough because evidence speaks to the subconscious mind. Evidence that you're good enough could be things like, oh, I was a good friend 3 days ago, or I showed up really well under pressure in a work dynamic 3 weeks ago, and I'm really proud of that. And we're coming up with actual tangible things that we did that felt good enough and that we experienced some sort of emotion around feeling proud of. And now what we're doing is every time we come up with evidence that we are actually good enough, we ideally want to come up with 10 times that we felt this way. And then we, in step three here, we record ourselves saying this out loud and we listen back for 21 days. And so what we're doing is we're getting with these 10 pieces of evidence that we are good enough, we're counteracting this old idea that we're not good enough. But in every single piece of evidence, it's emotions and images. Every memory we have of being good enough is a series of emotions and imagery. And that's the actual language of the subconscious mind. So when we're trying to rewire, we can't just do affirmations. We can't say, oh, I'm good enough, I'm good enough. We have to find evidence so that we get emotions and images. Then we record ourselves saying this out loud. And as we listen back for 21 days, we're stimulating emotion and imagery. And neuroscience has proven repetition of emotions and images is actually what fires and wires neural networks in the brain at a subconscious level. And so now if we've had this imprint or this core belief that we are not good enough, after 21 days, it takes about 2 to 5 minutes a day to do, of really seeing and feeling and seeing the images of how we actually were good enough, we start to rewire these old longstanding ideas we were carrying about ourselves. And it changes our self-perception, but it also prevents us from carrying these recurring attachment wounds. So we can do that for the idea of being not good enough, the fear of being trapped in a relationship and the fear of commitment, the fear of being abandoned. All of these things are solvable problems because they're not fundamental truths. They're just ideas that we've acquired and we're seeing our world through those ideas, but we can rewire those things. And that would be one example of how we can do it.
1: Of the four styles you talked about earlier, is any one of them more important than the other?
7: Not more important than the other, but they tend to show up in greater scale. So for example, we have 50% of people who are secure, and then we have about 20 to 22.5 that are anxious, 20 to 22.5 that are dismissive avoidant, and they often end up together in relationships. So you usually have an anxious person with a more avoidant person, and they trigger each other, and it becomes really problematic a lot of the time. And then we have that last remaining minority that's the fearful avoidant, the very hot and cold, kind of more traumatized person in relationships. And part of how I got into this is I was the fearful avoidant attachment style. I was the hot and cold. And you can really rewire and change these patterns to become secure and really thrive. But it's not that one's more important. It's that we tend to have ratios of people who they'll really relate to that demographic of attachment style.
1: Generally, who is easier to change, a man or a woman, when it comes to attachment styles?
7: It's a really good question. What we don't see so much is like somebody being easier to change. What we see is that anxiously attached individuals are more motivated to work on their relationships. But dismissive avoidance, when they are actually plugged into doing the work, they're much more consistent across time. That tends to be their personality. They really see things through. And we do see that anxiously attached individuals lean more female. There's more female anxious attachments, and dismissive avoidance lean more male, as you can imagine, because men often get messaging growing up that they have to be strong and not express emotion too much. And you know, that's going to be more of their conditioning. So we do see anxiously attached individuals being more motivated. So more women frequently plugging in to do the work. But when men are showing up to do their work, they're very consistent and they tend to see it all the way through to become securely attached.
1: I had a caller who called us Friday night during open lines, Thais, crying, sobbing because he had just lost his wife. Now, what happens when your attachment is so close and it's severed like that? How do you get back to life?
7: It's a great question. So this really goes into our grief, like how we experience grief. And for how big of a topic grief is, it's often not explored very thoroughly. And when we look at grief, what's actually happening mechanically in grief is that, number one, our subconscious mind, when we attach to somebody, when we get into a long-term relationship to somebody, we attach to the needs that they bring into our lives and the traits that they bring out in us. So for example, somebody might meet your need for comfort and for safety and for connection. And they might bring out the trait in you where you're a caretaker and you contribute, or your sense of humor, you make the person laugh. And what we're actually experiencing when we go through grief is that suddenly all of these needs our subconscious mind was used to relying on in somebody, and all of these traits we were used to expressing with that person, suddenly we lose that. And the void left behind, where all of those needs were being met, all those traits could be expressed, the void left behind is what we experience as grief. And so part of fast-tracking healing in such a painful situation like that is, of course, to be with our emotions and somatically process them. But when we're ready, we can heal that void faster by identifying what needs we're missing the most from the person we lost, and then trying to fill those needs with other healthy forms more effectively. So, you know, more family members or friends that can make you, you know, have that sense.

0: Everybody's subconscious mind gets rewired in the same way. So whenever we have repetition, emotion, and imagery that goes against the painful programming we had, as long as we're consistently doing that, we will see the needle move. And I remember this one woman who always comes to mind. She came in and unfortunately she was molested by her father growing up. And she came into our program and she was so nervous to even unpack anything. And she really plugged in. And by the end of it, not only did she have huge strides in her attachment style and get into a beautiful relationship, but she actually went back to school and did a master's degree in counseling and became a therapist. And it was very profoundly transformational for her. So I think the really important message there is that no matter how much you go through, no matter how much you've been through growing up, all of the patterns that have conditioned you, even if they're really painful or really maladaptive, everybody's subconscious mind gets rewired in the same way. And so it's possible for anybody to change and still have healthy relationships, starting with the relationship they have to themselves and their own needs and their own boundaries and all the triggers that they're carrying. Those things can be changed.
1: How do you even start to rewire something that has been so miswired?
0: Yeah, it's a great question. So when we look at neuroplasticity, it only takes between 21 days to 63 days to build entirely new neural networks in the brain. And it depends how much emotion we have. So what's really interesting is that emotion is how we encode memory. And you can see this, for example, George. Like let's say we have a friend, Bob, and let's say Bob has never felt unsafe in a car before. But tomorrow he's driving and he gets in a car accident. And thank goodness he's safe, but he has to go back into a car the very next day. Well, his hands might shake. Even though he was safe, because of how intensely emotional that experience was, it imprinted his brain to now feel like I am unsafe in a car. So intense emotion can actually imprint the subconscious mind very quickly. And what we try to do is we can leverage that in the positive. So if somebody, for example, spent years fearing abandonment, and they were always fearing that because maybe they lost a parent when they were young, or maybe they went through a profound loss even as an adult, then they can actually look for how they can still have connection, how it's possible to have connection, where connection exists for them. And what we're looking for is the opposite of that painful wound, that painful idea. And when we get a lot of emotion for how we do have connection, who is connected to you, friends, family, and we start to see that. And we start to actually partake in that connection, and we become more vulnerable and do the work to build in those connections. Over time, we're feeding our subconscious mind with evidence that opposes that original really painful wound or idea. And as we do that through repetition over time, even within 21 to 63 days, that programming can really start to dramatically shift.
1: We're going to come back and take calls with Thais Gibson about attachment. Jump aboard and share your thoughts. Here's our next emerging artist, the Hazy Rhythm Wonder Band from Poughkeepsie, New York. Your finest days.
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15: From ABC News, I'm Wayne Cabot. 25 dead in New Jersey from day after day of sweltering heat, suffocating humidity, with little to no relief at night. Some who died are elderly, some are in their 30s. Worst heat wave in 14 years, says Governor Mikey Sherrill, now surveying destruction from storms that ended the stifling heat. The mayor of Pahrump is saying power may not be back fully until midweek. ABC's Sonia Rincon.
16: It is a good thing the heat wave is over, because being without power when it's 80 degrees is a lot better than when it's 90 plus. Cleanup and power restoration are underway, but they will not be done before the next round of storms. A neighbor here we spoke with says it's time to take climate change more seriously. Summer storms are getting more and more destructive.
17: I've been through hurricanes here and whatnot, but this was the most intense. It looked like straight line wind.
16: Now, one of the lasting impacts of the storms Friday night is on New Jersey transit trains. Dozens of trees fell onto the wires that supply power to several train lines.
15: We have a World Cup wowzer. America's star will play Monday after all. President Trump calling FIFA on behalf of Folarin Balogun. Carded for stepping on a foot.
18: What changed was FIFA somewhat unexpectedly said that they are going to change the punishment itself. So they didn't so much as reverse the decision, because that would admit some kind of wrongdoing from the referee. It also is very hard to do that because the call itself was reviewed by the video assistant referee. Mm. So essentially within the game, they doubled down on the choice that they made.
15: ABC's Christian Cordero, the U.S. playing Belgium, which says it is astonished. A man is in custody after a woman in her 20s was killed by do-it-yourself fireworks.
19: A chaotic scene unfolding in front of a home after a car caught on fire when a large quantity of fireworks ignited and exploded.
15: That's in Chico, California. Melissa Adon, this is ABC News.
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15: Hollywood had high hopes for the long weekend, but a new movie was a bit of a dud compared to expectations.
22: Un movie de niño.
0: Minions and Monsters.
1: Minions and Monsters mustered up $60 million at the box office, way below the $80 million that had been projected for that family film over the extended holiday weekend. It marks the lowest opening for the series.
22: What are you, some sort of old man toy?
1: What? Toy Story 5, meanwhile, notched the number two slot with $31 million. It's that movie's third week of release. And Supergirl slid to third place in week two, raking in $9.6 million in ticket sales. Mike DeBusky, ABC News.
15: Virginia now allows cameras in crosswalks and at stop signs, thanks to a bill by State Senator Angelia Williams-Graves.
23: They will turn on when they sense, if you will, the car approaching and not slowing down. The goal is for people to obey the rules of the road.
15: Violators can expect to pay a fine. That law took effect July 1st, letting towns and municipalities install them if they choose to. Virginia is also first in the nation to put a device in vehicles of chronic speeders. It uses real-time GPS data to pinpoint the vehicle's exact position on the road and compare it with the local speed limits. If the driver's going over, the brakes are applied. The typical court-mandated duration for the device is a year. A mother who lost her son to a speeding crash says this would have saved him. Wayne Cabot, ABC News.
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1: First-time callers always invited to call the program, by the way. We'll be back in a moment with Thais Gibson and take calls as we talk about attachments on Coast to Coast AM. 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
1: Welcome back, George Norrie, along with Thais Gibson. Thais, when somebody comes to see you for advice and help, can you tell right away there's something wrong?
5: I can tell very quickly what their attachment style is, yes, very quickly. There tend to be dead giveaways. Anxiously attached people tend to be very distressed about relationships. They tend to get really nervous if they haven't heard back from somebody in a short period of time. They have a hard time creating or giving enough space and independence in their relationship. And avoidant people are a lot more closed off, and they have a hard time opening up and talking about things. So there tend to be pretty dead giveaways in terms of what somebody's attachment patterns are very quickly.
1: Are they insecure?
5: Yeah, each of those would be expressions of insecurity. You know, the insecurity in relationships from the fear of abandonment, or the insecurity about being vulnerable and opening up. And so you will tend to see these sort of polarities that come up with people that are just rooted in deep attachment fears deep down.
1: Generally, how long does it take to turn somebody around?
5: Generally about 90 days. So we take people through 90-day programs to really rewire your subconscious mind. We leverage neuroplasticity. It's very systematic. It takes like 5 minutes a day of consistent work, because you need a lot of that consistent repetition to build those new neural pathways. But it's a lot easier than people think, as long as you're targeting the subconscious mind.
1: Do people come back to you saying, "You saved my life, you changed it"?
5: We do get a lot of really beautiful stories and shares. Yeah, a lot of people for sure.
1: Give us an example, no names given, of somebody who came to you, what was wrong, what you did, and how they changed their life.
5: Yeah, so one of my favorite stories that comes to mind is somebody, I won't share their name, but a female in her early 30s, and she came in and she had been on her third engagement, and she kept sabotaging her relationship dynamic. She would get engaged and then she would call it off. And fearful avoidance are the ones that they are very anxious in the beginning. They want closeness, but then they become the roller coaster partner. They're very hot and cold and they want love, but they're scared of it and they have a lot of trust wounds. So because she had a lot of these fears around trust, she would consistently sabotage. And she was on her third engagement. She came in and said, like, I don't want to ruin this one, but I can feel that as soon as I'm in a position to really settle down, you know, this is the love of my life, but I just get so afraid. And part of what happened is she grew up with a father who was very abusive. He was an alcoholic. And so she was seeing a lot of what happened in her parents' relationship, and she was terrified at a subconscious level of those things repeating. So she really plugged in for 90 days and was like, I'm going to try to do this and make sure I don't call off my wedding. And she did, and she got married, and she still checks in, you know, once a year or so and sends us a photo and a picture, and she's happily married. She has her first child, pregnant with a second, and she's truly feeling like comfortable and safe in her relationship in a way that I don't think she had access to before really doing that subconscious work.
1: Do you know if in the three prior engagements, if she kept the ring?
5: I never asked. She struck me as somebody who would definitely give it back, though. She struck me as somebody who would push away and create, you know, a lot of distance. So I'm sure she gave the ring back.
1: Is there a clear-cut rule for giving back an engagement ring?
5: It's a great question. I would say, honestly, if you're going to call off the relationship, I believe that somebody should give the engagement ring back, quite honestly.
1: What if the guy calls it off but gave the ring? Should she keep it?
5: I still think it's better to have a clean cut. I think if that person says you can keep the ring and they call it off, I think that that's fair. But I do think from a financial perspective, just cut and dry, it seems to work a little bit better for somebody to give the ring back. And I also think it's a boundary, right? You're not seeing it all the time or engaging with it. I mean, maybe most people will sell them in those types of situations, but on principle, I think it's good to give the ring back. But yes, if the man calls it off and then there's a situation where he says you can keep it, then I think that's fine.
1: Do you hypnotize the people?
5: No, I don't actually hypnotize the people. I did a year-long certification in hypnotherapy. It's actually how I started my practice 14 years ago. And what I sought to do is get people the same results as hypnosis while they're not hypnotized. And that's a big part of our subconscious rewiring work, is it gives you the same output that you would get after a hypnotherapy session, because it's engaging the subconscious mind in the rewiring. But it's more it's teach the man to fish rather than give a man a fish, because you're actually learning how your subconscious works and changing it for yourself rather than having to be in a state of hypnosis, go in for a session, pay $200 every time you go in. It's a lot more efficient to know your own subconscious mind and how to rewire it.
1: What is the single biggest issue people come to you for?
5: Single biggest issue by far is their attachment patterns in their marriage. And usually what we'll see is, whether it's a marriage or a long-term relationship, they're usually caught in this pinballing dynamic where one person's anxious, so they're always wanting more closeness, and the other person's more avoidant, so they're needing a lot more independence and space. And they love each other, but what happens is they get caught in what we call a trigger cycle, where the person who's afraid of being abandoned, how they cope with that is to cling. And then that triggers the avoidant person's core wound of feeling trapped, and how they cope with that is to create distance, which then re-triggers the person's fear of being abandoned and it causes them to cling more. And it goes around and around in a cycle. And it's such a painful pattern in relationships, and it drives both people a little bit crazy, but it is, again, a very solvable problem when you target the subconscious mind.
1: And what percent of them, Thais, want to save the relationship?
5: You know, I definitely get a good sample size of people who are really trying. So I would say, you know, when we're looking at the breakdown, usually anxious people in relationships are highly motivated to try to save the relationship. They're usually batting at like close to 100%. Dismissive avoidance, they tend to cope by creating distance. So when they come in to do the work, you know, they're generally coming in to actually show up and do the work. But I will see sometimes, you know, maybe 15-20% of dismissive avoidance, they come in and they say they're there to do the work, but it's more like they're trying to check off a box to say that they did it before they leave, and they're sort of checked out when they get there. And they're looking forward to getting back to their independence and autonomy. So in some cases, we'll see that. But the vast majority of the time, people who come in are there to do the work, and they tend to be quite motivated.
1: Are you a Toronto Maple Leafs hockey fan?
5: I actually am a Toronto Maple Leafs hockey fan. If I had to have a favorite hockey team, that would be it, for sure.
1: You would not get along with my producer, Tom Danheiser. He's an LA Kings guy all the way.
5: He's a witch, did you say? Canadians?
1: You know, he's an LA Kings guy.
5: Oh, LA Kings guy. Okay, there we go. I'm sorry, Tom. I apologize in advance.
1: Did you call him a witch?
5: No. I said I apologize in advance.
1: All right, let's go to the phones. Gary in Billings, Montana, welcome to the show. Hi, Gary.
6: Yeah, thank you for taking my call, George. I was wondering if your guests could possibly tell me what causes some people to be emotional midgets that can't handle conflict, and they tend to fly off the handle at the slightest upset.
1: What do you think of that, Thais?
5: It's a great question. I've never heard the term emotional midgets before. It's a good term. So what's basically happening is whenever we're triggered and people are flying off the handle, it's not as much about the objective situation. It's the subjective subconscious meaning. So I give the analogy to people that if you walk into the woods tomorrow and you see a bear and you run away from the bear and you're safe, but you have to go back into the woods the very next day. Well, what your mind does is it constantly reprojects seeing the bear. Like you walk into the woods and you the trees move in the wind and you're like, oh my God, the bear is coming. And so when we have triggers and a lot of attachment wounds in childhood, that's the analogy. It's your version of the bear. If you felt abandoned a lot growing up, then as an adult, you go into relationships and you constantly project out the likelihood of being abandoned again. And you see everything through that. And that's part of why it's so painful to be insecurely attached, because you're getting triggered all the time by those old fears. And that's why people are flying off the handle over small things, because it's not the small thing. It's the meaning they give. It's not you didn't call them back. It's just a phone call. It's that they make that mean I'm being abandoned. And they're actually reacting to their own internal subconscious programming rather than reacting to just the objective phone call. And that's why it feels so confusing and also really painful to be on the receiving end of, because you're going, wait, this is a small thing. Why is this person, like you said, flying off the handle all the time? But it's their subconscious conditioning that's causing them to do that.
1: Do you find that most people have short fuses, Thais?
5: People who are insecurely attached absolutely tend to have short fuses. And it's because they're constantly going through this dynamic. If you have a lot of triggers from childhood, those are the minds in your mind field that are firing off all the time. And then you wonder why you feel so dysregulated. It's because a lot of these things are getting triggered so frequently.
1: John in Wisconsin. Take it away, John.
7: Hello, George. Hello, Thais. Brief comment and a question, please. I am the poster child for anxious. Been that way my whole life. To my wife's credit, during our 42 years together, she tolerated me and we somehow made it work. My wife died 5 months ago. After the initial grief process, I'm now looking for companionship. Every time I think I have something going, I anxiously chase them away. I'm 69 years old and alone. My question, Thais, is, is there any wisdom you can offer me? And George, thank you for taking my call.
1: Thank you, John. He's a good guy, Thais. What do we say for him?
5: That's a great question, John. I'm so sorry to hear about the loss of your wife. And absolutely, one of the most important things that you want to learn how to do is use that exercise we talked about earlier to change that fear of abandonment. But if you can, I would start today and make a list of all the ways you abandon your own feelings and your own needs and your own boundaries. And I would actually start to try to figure out, like, as if you're dating yourself before you try to date somebody else, what are my needs? What makes me happy? And the more you show up and fulfill those things on a consistent basis and learn to enjoy your own company, the less you'll be seeking to fill your need for connection solely outside of you. And it will help you stay more regulated and grounded in yourself, which in turn will help you be less anxious in relationships and chase people away with that anxiety less frequently. And that will be the gateway that then allows you to have healthy companionship where you feel more regulated, you enjoy your own company, And then you're not chasing all the time.
1: We take text and tweets. Tom, what do you have for Thais?
8: Hey, Thais, Kareem in Tampa Bay, Florida wants to know, when he meets somebody, what's the number one sign he should look for to see if maybe that is the one?
5: Great question. So number one sign that you'd be looking for is you first going in and knowing what it is that you need in a relationship and seeing if that person's going to show up for those things. So I always tell people, don't date as if you're going to go on. So many people date just showing up. And it's almost like you're, if you're applying for a job, you go on to Indeed and you just apply to the first 20 jobs that are there. One's a landscaper, one's, you know, an engineer, one's a technician of some sort. Like, you're not going to have as easy of a time to be successful at whatever job you're applying to if you're just applying to everything. So know what you're looking for going in, knowing, you know, do I want somebody who's available, who's present, who's curious about me, who's open and vulnerable? Know what you're looking for and then vet on that first date to see if those person has those things. Try to pay attention to if those qualities are there. And then you're dating with intention and things are going to go a lot more smoothly.
1: Thais, I mentioned that producer Tom is a Los Angeles Kings hockey fan. Tom, let me ask you, it sounds kind of funny, but if you were on a date with somebody who was a total fan of a different team, would that be a deal breaker for you?
8: Of course not. That's like asking if I'm on a date with somebody who doesn't like broccoli, would I not? No, of course not. Thais, I thought we were friends, though, but it's okay.
5: I'm sorry. No.
8: I will say,
5: we're
8: though,
5: still friends.
8: I'll
5: we're
8: try
5: still
8: not
5: friends.
8: To gloat, but we did get the forward Scott Lofton from you guys, which was a big score for us, so... You are one less forward. But no, of course, George, I wouldn't do that.
1: Of the four attachment styles, which one is Tom, Thais?
5: I have no idea. I'd have to, you know, Tom strikes me as being pretty secure because he's open and conversational and all of those wonderful things. So I would probably say secure, but I'd have to ask a whole bunch more questions.
1: Let's go to Will in New York. Welcome to the show. Go ahead, Willie.
9: Hey, George and Thais, and happy 4th to everyone, and although if she's from Toronto, it's a different Independence Day for y'all, I guess.
1: They had it a couple days before we did, yeah.
9: Do you know what Toronto's, this is not one of my real question for you know, the topic tonight, but what was Toronto's name before it was Toronto, or it was changed temporarily? Do you know what it was back in the 1700s?
5: I have no idea. You'll have to tell me.
9: It was York. It was Toronto for the Indians there, I think, and they changed it to York, but then it got confused with New York, so they changed it back in the early 1800s.
5: Okay, that's cool. I didn't know
9: so
5: that.
9: So that's just a little bit of trivia, a little bit of trivia. So I want to ask, I have a compound question. Hope you have time for it. Hold me over if we don't, George. Here's my question. You know, are you familiar with the book Attached by Dr. Amir Levine and Secure by Dr. Levine, which George had the author and Dr. Levine on recently. And I'm curious if you're familiar with his book and his work. And then I want to ask you about your training and your background, what your credentials are, Thais.
1: All right, we'll come back for that with you. Go ahead, Thais.
5: Yeah, so I am familiar with the book Attached, absolutely, and Dr. Amir Levine, yes. And in terms of my credentials, so I have a PhD in pastoral counseling and then 13 certifications in everything from hypnotherapy to CBT to NLP, internal family systems. I did all the whole gamut and really specialize and focus in, rather than just identifying attachment styles, I really focus in like the rewiring and subconscious and neuroplasticity components.
1: Follow-up question, Will, go ahead.
9: Well, I guess my question would be, you know, I think, that I'm very impressed with what she has to say about, all these different, trainings that she puts people through and the way to put, you know, the way to be able to change their styles. But I wonder if that's really something that's medical or something that you know, other doctors or psychiatrists would approve of, because it's not necessarily science. It sounds like pseudoscience.
1: What do you think of that, Thais? Go ahead.
5: I appreciate your perspective, but it's absolutely rooted in neuroplasticity. So a really cool thing that would be helpful for you to look into is neuroplasticity and how we actually build new neural networks in our brain and how that creates change over time. And it's very much rooted in science.
1: If somebody has a brain disorder or some kind of ailment, can you still help them?
5: Yeah, absolutely. I mean, it would depend on what the brain disorder is or the ailment is, of course. But the entire intention is that you're able to actually do the rewiring work and rebuild neural networks if you're stuck.
1: Where do we get your book, The New Attachment Theory?
5: So it is in Barnes & Noble, and it's also on Amazon.com.
1: Very good. You working on any new ones?
5: I will be for 2028, the beginning of 2028.
1: You got it all lined out already, ready to roll, right?
5: I have a good plan for it, for sure. So it's going to be about marriages and the different stages of relationships that we go through.
1: We'll come back in a moment on Coast to Coast with Thais Gibson and take final phone calls. Up next is our next emerging artist, Sam Maldonado from San Antonio, Texas. The name of the song, Digital Syrup.
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1: Next hour, Sherry Malabar Parada joins us to talk about the supernatural South. I'm looking forward to that. Gothic tales of ghosts, cryptids, and unexplained phenomena. Have you signed up yet to become a Coast Insider? 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
2: 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I'm a Coast Insider because I can't always stay up to listen to Coast Live. 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
1: If one of our listeners wants to become more secure today, what's the one practice they should take into consideration, Thais?
8: One of the best things that they can do is get to know what their actual needs are in a relationship and start meeting those needs themselves. So if they need validation, then start actually like acknowledging your wins and writing them down in the evenings. Or if you need a sense of comfort or stability, then practice regulating your nervous system through meditation or breath work. That whatever we do to meet our own needs helps us actually build momentum to become more secure.
1: What creates insecurity?
8: One of the biggest things is those core wounds, those triggers we have from childhood. It's that bear in the woods that we have, where if we've stored something that's scary or painful to us, we keep projecting it onto everything. And that's the roots of why we feel insecure. And for some people, it's that abandonment fear or fear of being alone. For other people, it's a fear of being trapped. For other people, it's the fear of being betrayed or unworthy or not good enough. And so it's those wounds that we project onto everything in our external world going forward that causes us to become so dysregulated.
1: Do some people unknowingly sabotage a relationship? They don't even know what they're doing?
8: Absolutely. I always say to people, there's no such thing as self-sabotage, not in the way we think of it. Nobody consciously wakes up and says, today I'm going to sabotage my life. But what we experience as self-sabotage is our conscious mind, that 3 to 5% of us, intending one thing, like to show up in a healthy way or to be vulnerable, and our subconscious mind with its fears pulling us in a different direction. And so that's our experience of self-sabotage, is our conscious and subconscious working against each other.
1: What is a narcissistic person?
8: A narcissistic person is very different from the insecure attachment style. So a narcissist is somebody who by nature in the DSM-5 is characterized by being, number one, grandiose. And they tend to have this inflated sense of self where they need constant validation and attention. They tend to be very grandiose. And they tend to manipulate and exploit people. They tend to only want to be around people or hang around people who can give them some sort of power or status in their life. And they tend to, unfortunately, use people a lot and struggle to empathize. And so they have really profound attachment issues that go way beyond just attachment styles, but they actually have a personality disorder that unfortunately makes them really difficult to be with in a relationship.
1: Thais, where does grief fit into this?
8: Great question. So grief is something that we tend to experience in relationships when we detach from somebody. And so detachment happens because of either loss or because of dynamics where there's a breakup. And so there can be the loss because somebody passes away, of course, but also just a breakup. And a lot of times people don't really take the time to consider why they're experiencing so much grief from the loss of a relationship. And what it is what we were talking about earlier. It's that we've attached to somebody. So our subconscious mind has started to lean on getting our needs met from this person. And when we lose this person, we lose those needs. It feels like those needs get taken away with them. And that void left behind is what grief is from that detachment.
1: Let's go to the phones. First time caller Kyle is with us in Edmonton, Canada. Hello, Kyle.
9: Hi, guys. Thanks for taking my call. Big fan of both of you.
1: Thank you, sir.
9: How are you doing?
1: Good.
9: Nice. Great. Yeah, I have a question for Thais here. I'm a comedian in Edmonton. I got a Just for Laughs album, et cetera. I've been working on a joke that I hope you might help me with. My psychology professors weren't able to help me, but it's about attachment theory in media. I feel like a lot of the media has kind of raised us codependent, and it has to do with Forrest Gump and Jenny. And first off, attachment theory, a lot of jokes to be written. I suggest everyone listen to the audiobook, but what they don't know is it's read by a British guy, so it just sounds like he's judging Americans the whole time. I always warn him about that. I'd also say there's a problem with the names, right? Like fearful avoidant, dismissive avoidant, people fight that a lot. Like if I called you, if I said your problem is you have scared coward itis, you'd want to say no too, right?
8: Anyways, I agree with that.
9: Right. But my question was for Jenny and Forrest. I could do the joke in brief, and it's radio friendly.
1: All right, as long as it's radio friendly, my friend.
9: It will be, yeah. I say how Forrest Gump is, I like it, Forrest Gump. It's one of those perennial pieces of art because it changes as you change. I remember the first time I watched it, I was 15 years old. I thought, wow, Forrest is so romantic. How nice. Then I turned 20. I thought, Jenny's kind of a mean lady, right? And then I turned 25 and I thought, well, Jenny was just doing her best. And then I turned 30 and I thought, is Forrest developmentally challenged or something like that? Something radio friendly. And I say, run, Forrest, run. She's dismissive avoidant. And I used to say, your weakness was what she liked about you. I don't think that's exactly right. What would I be able to say about Jenny if she is dismissive avoidant? Like, what would I advise Forrest to do?
1: Did you see the movie, Thais?
8: I've seen the movie, and it is actually funny, run, Forrest, run, with that she's avoidant. So, you know, what did she not like about Forrest? You know, I have a hard time remembering exactly the characters. Of course, I remember Forrest Gump, but I can't remember her personality too well because I saw the movie so many years ago. But she, as a dismissive avoidant, definitely would be running away from or not really available to attach and be open and vulnerable in any kind of way. And I think that's what's playing a big role there for sure.
1: Jenny, that's my Forrest Gump impression.
8: George, it sounded exactly like you just speaking.
1: West of the Rockies. Kai's with us in Alaska. Hi, Kai.
10: Hey, I have a question.
1: All right.
10: What's the difference between the doctor's method and brain spotting?
1: Brain spotting? What is brain spotting?
8: I'm not actually sure what brain spotting is. Let me see here for
1: Kai,
8: a second.
1: Tell us what brain spotting is. What do you think?
10: Well, it's I've had it done several times. The therapist uses a wand, and it has to do with the motion of your eye and opening the, like you were saying, the neuro channels. Is that the right word?
8: So I was saying the neural pathways. It's that mine is more like creating new neural pathways. I think brain spotting is very similar to EMDR, I believe. Is that what you're talking about? Oh, can she hear me?
1: Oh, she's gone.
8: Oh, so I'll answer the question because I think so. She might be talking about like eye movement desensitization and reprocessing, where they move, you know, something back and forth and get your eyes to focus and sort of reprocess things. That is more about processing and reintegrating trauma in the way that it's stored. And I think brain spotting must be like a pillar of that. That's probably the closest thing that it is. But my methodology is all about creating new neural networks. So it's about understanding that neuroplasticity happens through repetition and emotion over time. And what we're trying to do is neural pathways, they also atrophy like muscles. So if you're not working out your bicep shrinks over time. And the same thing happens if we stop telling ourselves the same old stories, the same old triggers, and then we invest in new ideas. So when we stop telling the story that we're going to be abandoned all the time, and we start seeing how we have connection, we build on those connections, and then we're leveraging that repetition over time, we build new neural networks. So rather than processing trauma, it's about changing the ideas we have through building new neural networks in our brain.
1: Of these four attachment styles you've mentioned, can somebody have more than one?
8: Great question. So it exists, like most things psychologically, on a continuum. So somebody, it definitely has a primary attachment style, but they can have little points of something else. So for example, you might see somebody be securely attached, but they can be a little bit anxious sometimes in relationships. And so they're dominantly secure, they communicate well, they're open, but they have these little bouts of being a little bit anxious or fearing abandonment. And so we can sort of have a secondary attachment style with little hints of some of those fears and wounds coming in, but we're very much rooted in an actual attachment style in terms of our patterns of behavior.
1: East of the Rockies, Kelly's with us in Colorado. Hi, Kelly.
11: Hey, George, how you doing, bud?
1: Okay, my friend, thank you.
11: First thing for Tommy is go Avalanche, go. We got rid of the Kings in four this year.
1: Yeah, you did. He was upset about that.
11: And we didn't do much after that. But anyways, my question is, I am terrified that, like, someone will come into my life, a woman, and try to take everything I have. And I don't know how to get over that.
1: You mean like your assets, your money and stuff like that?
11: Yeah, my retirement and the whole nine yards. I'm just, like, terrified.
1: How do you overcome that, Thais?
8: Yeah, it's a great question. Can I ask you a question back so I can give you a really pinpointed example? If somebody were to take all of your assets and your money, what do you make that mean? Do you make that mean I'm betrayed or I'm unsafe or I'm helpless? Like, what of those really resonates with you the most?
11: Well, just like, I'm 51, successful in life, and I'm just terrified to let anybody into my life that would try to take anything away from me.
8: And did you have a history in your past experiences of somebody betraying you or taking advantage of you in some way?
11: Well, not really, but I just heard too many horror stories over the years from the older, like, guys I've known in my life.
1: Did that happen with your parents?
11: No, not my parents.
1: Not at all.
11: Just, like, friends at work and stuff, and I'm just, like, terrified of it.
8: Yeah, and feeling out of control, right? Like, underneath that, is it the fear of losing control? Like, somebody comes into my life, I don't know if I can really trust them, I lose control over my assets to them, and then my life sort of spirals from that point forward. Is that summarizing the fear?
11: Yeah, something like that. It's just, like, I've heard so many horror stories in my 51 years. You know, it happens to men and women both ways. Don't get me wrong, but I would talk to a
1: marital attorney. What do you think, Thais, about how to,
8: so here's what I would say.
1: How to tie up your money?
8: So I would say a couple of things. I would say, number one, you want to decide what your boundaries are in advance. So, you know, number one, look at, well, how would I prevent myself from being in that situation? And you can make sure that you're dating in relationships with really clear financial boundaries. Number two, I would say that there's some sort of probably core wound there. So

0: somebody who has those qualities and I have healthy financial boundaries, then you're hedging all your bets to put things back in your control so that that's not likely to happen. And that might let you to feel comfortable then dating and really letting somebody in.
1: And also, Kelly, I think assets that are not mixed but earned by you prior to the marriage stay yours. Is that the case, Thais?
0: Well, it depends on what state and country you're living in, but I would say do what you can to protect those assets in advance. Like that is, I think that's a very practical piece of advice, which is, you know, sign a prenuptial agreement if you're getting married, or make sure that you're being careful about common law dynamics in your state. And the more you just do your due diligence to know that you're set up to prevent that from happening, the more you're actually going to be able to let your guard down and focus on building and connecting with somebody because you're vetting for the right qualities in a person, and you know you've got all your ducks in a row to prevent that type of thing from happening.
1: By going into a relationship with his concern and fears, what does that do to the relationship?
0: Yeah, great question. If those fears stay irrational, so if those fears stay something that even though he puts his ducks in a row, even though he's vetting for the right qualities, if he's constantly fearing this, oh, I'm going to be out of control or taken advantage of, wound, then what ends up happening is that would cause the relationship to be sabotaged a little bit in various ways. And so he may be mindful about that and not doing that, but it's really important to take inventory and really audit if we're doing that, because sometimes we can sabotage a good relationship or push away somebody that might actually be really healthy and showing up really well and never is intending to take advantage, because irrational fears, if we have them and if they're really strong for us, often cause what we experience self-sabotage as being.
1: Our guest has been Thais Gibson. She is a personal development expert. Her book is called The New Attachment Theory. And what is your website, Thais?
0: It's personaldevelopmentschool.com.
1: Excellent. Thank you. You take care of yourself and keep in touch. Here's our last emerging artist, Edward Rocco Russell from Council Bluffs, Iowa. The name of the song, Lady Butterfly.
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0: a few.
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Cash will not be awarded in lieu of merchandise or service. 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All prizes must be picked up by winner within 2 weeks of when the prize is won during regular business hours, Monday through Friday, 8:30 a.m. to 5 p.m., excluding holidays, at 3620 Sacramento Street, Suite 204, San Luis Obispo, California. 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

0: From ABC News, I'm Wayne Cabot. In what could be a game-changing ruling, FIFA is lifting the red card suspension of American star Folarin Balogun. ABC's Christian Cordero reports.
1: Sources tell ABC News President Trump called FIFA's president Gianni Infantino last week, urging him to review the matter. Soon after it was made public, Trump wrote thank you to FIFA on social media.
0: He said that FIFA is reversing a great injustice, and a lot of soccer fans might agree with that. Video shows Balogun didn't mean to step on his opponent's ankle. He will play in Seattle Monday against Belgium, whose team says it is astonished by this decision. The death toll from the heat is 25 in New Jersey alone, killing people from their mid-30s into their 80s. Most had no air conditioning. In a heat wave that Governor Mikey Sherrill says was the worst in 14 years, the cooling storms that ended it twisted power lines. The governor promising.
2: We're moving really, really quickly to address these things, get people power back as quickly as possible.
0: But the radar is already lighting up with more strong storms. New York Mayor Zoran Mamdani warning of flash flooding in the city in the morning. It's hitting Pennsylvania overnight. President Trump leaves Monday night for Turkey, meeting with NATO allies after blasting them for not being supportive enough in the U.S. and Israel's war with Iran. In Iran, days of mourning for the assassinated Ayatollah are attracting hundreds of thousands, some calling for the U.S. president to be assassinated. The large-scale Russian attack that Ukraine warned of its people was coming happened during the early morning hours, Russia launching waves of missiles and drones targeting Kyiv. The Smithsonian says it's nonpartisan, always has been, after the White House said the exhibits there are made by people who don't want you to love your country. 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
0: On his social media Sunday, President Trump posted a falsified image of former President Obama and his wife Michelle boarding an Air Force One that had been spray-painted with graffiti, including BLM. Washington State has a millionaire's tax that helps pay for child care. State Democratic leader Joe Fitzgibbon says he's okay with the petition to repeal it.
5: We welcome that. We think this is an important enough issue that Washingtonians will weigh in, and we wouldn't be pursuing it if we didn't think Washingtonians would support it.
0: Critics say the millionaire's tax is driving people out of state. We are dying less. Early data showing a decrease in death rates last year from the year before. Leading cause of death is now heart disease, then cancer. The causes of death have increases, a couple of them have, including the flu and pneumonia. We're becoming more antisocial. Axios reporting Americans are socializing less across all age groups. The decline is steepest among 15 to 24-year-olds. 20 years ago, they spent about an hour a day hanging out with others. Now it's 35 minutes, compared to an average of 4.8 hours a day on their phones, says Gallup. Someone stealing sewer covers in San Francisco in the dead of night. Jessica Lipnack has been seeing it on a Ring camera.
6: 15 seconds. Next one. 15 seconds. It took him no time at all. He was complete, professional.
0: They've named him the Great Drain Robber. I'm Wayne Cabot, ABC News.
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1: And welcome back. George Norrie with you. Sherry Malavera Parada with us. Her book is called Supernatural South. She's an author and a grant writer and a manager of a human resources organization. She has a lifelong fascination with all things mysterious, supernatural, and unexplained. And her passion inspires her in an interest in folklore, ghost stories, cryptids, and other unexplained phenomena. Sherry, welcome to the program.
5: Thank you for having me, George.
1: Looking forward to this. How many states in the South are we talking about? Lots of them?
5: Yes. I grew up in Arkansas, but I wanted to research and gather the ghost stories, the cryptids, unexplained phenomena in other southern states as well.
1: Are there any states in the South that are more predominant than the others?
5: Ooh. I would say Louisiana probably tops the list if I had to choose one state.
1: Why would that be?
5: I think there's such a history. Well, the South as a whole is, it has a long history and a lot of diversity and a rich past, sometimes not good, sometimes good. But I think it's left an indelible mark on the land.
1: What inspired you, Sherry, to write the book Supernatural South?
5: Well, I grew up with a lot of those stories and a lot of the ghost stories, the cryptids, just the lore. And my grandmother was actually indigenous, and she had a lot of tales from the Choctaw beliefs, but she also had just generally terrifying stories that I would ask her to tell me before bed.
1: Which ones do you remember always?
5: Oh, always. One would definitely from the Choctaw would be the Deer Woman. But as far as because she had a sister who lived near Falk, the Falk monster is without a doubt my favorite cryptid.
1: What is that one? Can you tell us?
5: I can. So I feel bad for the Falk monster because he doesn't get as much publicity as Bigfoot and the Yeti. But he has a history there in Falk, Arkansas. And even in the 1800s, there were stories about the Falk monster. I mean, he's kind of like a Bigfoot type creature. But it was in the 70s, I believe, when the Ford family had an encounter with the Falk monster. And he actually tried to get into the house that the Ford family was living in. And the wife had screamed, and he like kind of went back out the window. He was trying to get in through the window. And so her husband was having a cigarette on the porch at about 2 or 3 in the morning. And he had his back to, he was facing the house on the porch, had his back to the yard, and the Falk monster grabbed him, threw him off the porch, threw him down, and he had to go to the hospital for shock and fractured ribs. And not long after that, there were more sightings. If you've ever lived in that area or been through the area, you know there's like a lot of soybean fields, cotton fields, things like that. And people had spotted the Falk monster running across, I believe it was a soybean field. And there were casts taken of the prints. And ironically, it was like a Bigfoot print, but it showed 3 toes on the plaster cast. And so I just feel like there's a lot of evidence and a lot of eyewitness accounts. And I feel like the Falk monster doesn't get a fair shake when it comes to Bigfoot type Sasquatch creatures.
1: Well, you've got him illustrated in chapter 2 of your book and of your chapters. You must have 50 or 60 monsters in there, at least, huh?
5: Yeah, and I love it because, honestly, I mean, I think we go through life with this day-to-day. We have blinders on. We get up in the morning. We fix our coffee. We go to work. We come home. We binge-watch Netflix. We go to bed. And, you know, maybe we do something fun on the weekends. But we never really stop to think what could be out there. And I think a lot of the cryptids that... it's legitimate because we've discovered species that we didn't know existed before. There's species that have supposedly been extinct for thousands of years that show up. So I think cryptids have such a possibility. I really love that field.
1: Were you a little girl when you started hearing stories from Arkansas ghosts?
5: Oh, yes. My mother and my father both went to Southern Arkansas University, and there was the ghost in Bussy Hall, and it scared some girls so badly that they actually left the school, the things that were happening there and the lights going on and off. And one of them was talking about a loaf of bread flying off the window sill onto the bed.
1: Oh,
5: and
1: geez.
5: Yeah, so I grew up hearing all of those. And then my mom's family's from Louisiana. So, of course, my great-grandmother, my mom's father's mother, told me about the loup-garou. And I was terrified of that for a while. And she told me that if you break Lent for 7 years in a row, you turn into one. I'm pretty sure that she was just trying to keep me on the straight and narrow, but still, it's kind of scary.
1: How much research did you do for all these? My God, it's intense.
5: I did a lot of research. I did interviews, and I also tracked different research, like for the Galrel or the GORO, however you want to say it, in Arkansas. There was actually an article from 18, I don't have it in front of me right now, but I believe it was 1896 that supposedly... it attacked some people, and they cornered it in a cave. And so there's like I said, the South has a wealth of history. So it's fun research. I mean, I'm a nerd. I admit it. I love researching these things.
1: You've got the St. Louis Lent Mansion, which I'm very familiar with, the old brewery house, where the family was so well off, but a lot of people committed suicide in that mansion.
5: It's really, intense when you look at the history behind the mansion and you look at the tragedy involved. It's I'm one of those people that I believe that there's certain, you know, I don't know if I necessarily want to say unlucky places, but it seems like that there are certain places that tragedy occurs and then it keeps happening. I don't know really how to explain it from a scientific point of view, but there seem to be certain places that attract that.
1: Sherry, how would you compare the South and the legends of the South to the East, the West, the Northwest, the North?
5: Well, I think for the legends of the South, they go back so far because, I mean, even you have to look at places like in Alabama, I'm probably butchering the name, Kawahaba. I didn't put it in the book. It is in an upcoming article that I'm writing, but it was the old state capital of Alabama. And you can actually go visit it now. It's a park. But you had indigenous peoples that lived there. And then you had the Europeans that came in. And then the Europeans brought slavery. So then you had people from Africa who were brought as slaves to the area. So I think that the South has such a long history. I think the Northeast probably has a lot of good ghost stories and tales and things that have happened there because, of course, you know, the first settlers coming over and everything. And when I think of the Pacific Northwest, I always, to me, my mind goes straight to Bigfoot. I do think they have some pretty good haunted places. But I think you just have, because you've had these groups that have come to the South and have lived there and lived out their lives and their emotions have made an imprint on the land, I think you just have a really rich history down there in the South.
1: I bet it was difficult for you to weed out some of the stories and keep them out of the book.
5: It really was. And like I said, I do plan on bringing more stories to the readers. But yeah, I did want to narrow it down. It was really hard to choose what to put in. And I think people can kind of, it's almost like a field guide. Like you can see the stories and you can go, oh, okay, well, the Crescent Hotel is haunted and I can actually book a night there and see. Or the Myrtle's Plantation, I can book a night there and see. Or I can go to the lighthouse in St. Augustine, Florida. So a lot of those places are open to the public, so they can kind of use it. People who are attracted to the paranormal or the supernatural, if they want to experience it for themselves, there's a lot of places that they can go and see if they have an experience or not.
1: What has been the reaction so far to your book, Supernatural South?
5: You know, I am really surprised that there are as many nerds as me out there. When I wrote the book, I kind of wrote it as a love letter to my childhood, honestly, because it was just such a part of my life, those stories. And I was surprised at how many people were telling me, like, oh, I would love to read that. Like people that I used to work with, people that I work with now. Oh, my gosh, when's it coming out? I would love to read that. So it's been a really pleasant reaction that I've had from people. I didn't realize there were other people like me who were into that kind of stuff.
1: Were there any stories, Sherry, that scared the living daylights out of you?
5: Oh, yeah, absolutely. I mean, there's some lines even I won't cross when it when it comes to hauntings. I kind of go back and forth with myself about I really do want to stay at the Myrtles. But, like, I am a little bit scared of it, I guess you would say. The Rougarou has always scared me. And there's been, you know, Arkansas, I think they call it the Dog Man. But the Rougarou or Loup-Garou, that one's always scared me ever since I was a kid. My bed faced my headboard faced the windows. So if I forgot to pull the curtains and it was nighttime, I would not get up out of the bed to pull the curtains because I was convinced there was a Loup-Garou outside my window.
1: There are three chapters to the book with sub-stories in them. Chapter one is ghosts and haunted locations. Chapter two is strange creatures of the South. Chapter three is unusual events in the South. Does any chapter stand out the best to you?
5: Oh my gosh. I mean, I love them all. I love ghost stories. I love cryptids. I love the unexplained. I guess I would have to go with the unexplained phenomena, because it's just what it says. I mean, there are things that happen that there is no scientific explanation for them happening. So one of the things that I really like are the ghost lights. And they've tried for years to explain why the ghost lights appear every night. And that's one of my favorite ones. I like the Aurora alien crash, because it doesn't get a lot of play either. You know, everybody knows about Roswell, but not a lot of people know about the Aurora, Texas UFO. So I would say, yeah, the unexplained phenomena, I think. And I've always been a little bit of a mystery slash crime junkie, too. So unexplained disappearances. Oh, the one with Orion that disappeared and his wife could hear him calling more and more faintly every day, and he was never found. He disappeared walking across a field. I love that kind of stuff.
1: We have a guest who has passed on. His name was Jim Mars, who loved the Aurora, Texas alien case. Love that story.
5: It's so awesome. And like I said, it just doesn't get a lot of, it doesn't get the amount of publicity like Roswell or something. But yeah, and there were cases of people who had drank water out of the well near where the crash was, and they ended up with their hands being deformed. And I mean, something happened, but it just doesn't get a lot of attention.
1: Wasn't the alien body buried out there somewhere?
5: Yes, and that's the thing. The alien body was buried there, but the tombstone kept getting stolen. So now there's kind of a debate about where the body is buried. And there was a group that they actually wanted to dig up the body and be like, hey, okay, there's an alien here. Let's exhume the body and let's examine it. And they refused to let them do it. So yeah, supposedly the alien is buried in the graveyard there.
1: What would you say, Sherry, is your scariest paranormal experience?
5: Well, I've had a couple. And so I the house I live in, it has a spare room. And one night I was sleeping in that spare room. Now, the windows are the kind you crank them in and out, and then you lock at the top and you lock at the bottom.
1: When you close them, right?
5: Yes. So it's really sealed. I mean, they're really good windows, and you crank the bottom thing to crank it out, or you crank it in, and then you've got a latch that you pull at the top and a latch that you pull at the bottom, and it totally seals them. And so one night I went to bed and I had sealed the top, sealed the bottom. I'm a really obsessive compulsive person, so I lock doors and check windows like before I go to bed every night of my life, pretty much. Too much being a crime junkie, I guess. But anyway, I had sealed those windows and I had pulled down the levers and I was laying in bed, and all of a sudden, it has Venetian blinds, let me back up, metal Venetian blinds. And all of a sudden, I was laying in bed, and it just blew out like a gust of wind had come through the window. So, of course, I laid there for a minute because it was it really took me off guard.
1: Right.
5: And I got up, and I checked. The windows were completely sealed and locked, so there was no gust of wind that came through the windows, but it just burst out like it was a gust of wind. And then a friend of mine took a picture of me in this house, and there is another face standing right by me, facing me. Like, if I'm facing front, the face is looking at me from the side.
1: That obviously you didn't see while you were sitting there, right?
5: Oh no, I was standing by the recliner when the picture was taken, and my dad took the picture to work to show people at work, but I don't know whatever happened to it. I have to find that photo again. It gave me chills, like to think that something was there that I couldn't see. And yeah, so those are my two paranormal experiences.
1: Did it scare the living daylights out of you?
5: The Venetian blind at the time, I swear I almost had a heart attack because I just laid there for like a few minutes. I couldn't move. I could not move. I was like,
1: Paralysis
5: okay.
1: hits you, right?
5: It did. And I was like, okay, there's a logical reason that this happened. You probably thought you locked the window and you didn't. And so finally, I made myself get up in the dark, turn on the light, go check. And no, it was sealed and locked.
1: Sherry,
5: and
1: we're
5: there's
1: going to take a quick break. We'll come back and talk more about your stories and your book, Supernatural South. We'll take calls with you next hour on Coast to Coast AM.
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1: All-time classic with Skeeter Davis. 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
1: Welcome back. George Norrie with Sherry Ma. Pronounce your middle name for us, Sherry.
9: Malavare Parada.
1: Parada is your married name?
9: Malavare Parada is my married name.
1: Malavare. It's an interesting name.
9: Colombian.
1: Oh, is it?
9: Yeah.
1: You were born in Arkansas?
9: I was born in Texas, actually, but we moved when I was a baby back to my dad's hometown in Arkansas.
1: Of all the things that you've heard through your work and research, if people read your book, would they be scared to go to these states?
9: I don't know. I mean, I guess it requires a little bit of an adventurous spirit to check out the places that are known to be haunted. Just the state, no, but some of the locations, maybe. If you're kind of somebody who's scared of the paranormal or the unusual, it might be a little bit scary for you.
1: What would you be happy with the reader who read your book? What kind of message would they take?
9: Just to open your eyes and look around. I mean, there's so much more to this world than we think that there is. I think, like I said previously, we go through life kind of with blinders on, and we don't question anything. We don't explore. And there's a lot more to this world than we think. And I think that frightens people. Because we're told, like, well, that can't happen, you know, but I think that if you're open to it, I don't think it's a bad thing. I think that some people maybe are more in tune to the spiritual world, or they're open to the possibility, like with cryptids, of another species. And, you know, they're not really as scared as people who think, well, that can't happen, that's not part of life. And then when something unexplainable happens to those type of people, it's can be really frightening.
1: The stories that you got from all kinds of places, like the Axeman of New Orleans, the Witch of Yazoo City, how did you get the stories?
9: Those I had researched. I had heard about the Axeman of New Orleans. And I had to delve in and research and find out all about that. And that was an interesting one because they never found who did it. My aunt used to live in Texarkana, and she actually still has her house there. She was a little kid when the Phantom Killer was running around Texarkana, killing couples parked in secluded locations. And then in the end, he actually ended up shooting a couple in their farmhouse, and he was never found. So I actually found out about that story from my aunt, who knew about the history. And then I researched that more and more. But yeah, there's a lot of those cases that were never solved.
1: What year was that, the Texarkana story?
9: I don't have my book right in front of me, but it had to be in the 40s or 50s.
1: 1946, it says.
9: 1946, okay. Mm-hmm.
1: Is it conceivable, of course, that would be about 70, 80 years, the individual is probably still not alive, I would guess.
9: Probably not. I saw a documentary on urban legends, and these two people went down and they did a show on that. And, you know, one suspect, they tried to talk to him in a nursing home and they were kicked out. He was like the one of the suspects that the police had really focused on. But my aunt said, according to her, a lot of people believe that maybe the person was either involved in law enforcement or that they were a relative of somebody in law enforcement because, you know, the investigations never really went anywhere. I mean, it's speculation at this point. I doubt we'll ever know who it really was or if they died of old age or if they were locked up for life and that's why the murders just abruptly stopped. I doubt we'll ever know.
1: Did they ever convict anybody on paper for it?
9: No, I don't believe that they did. I think it still remained unsolved. I don't think that they could ever really come up with a viable suspect to prosecute for it.
1: Well, that's kind of scary to think he or she, probably a he, was still out there then.
9: Absolutely. And, you know, Texarkana is bigger now, but back then it's just, you know, a small town. And the interesting thing about Texarkana is Main Street divides Texas and Arkansas. So you would also have had two different sets of law enforcement trying to work on it at the same time. So that could have caused a complication, too.
1: Did the FBI ever get involved?
9: I don't remember hearing that they did, but I'm not for sure on that.
1: Of all the stories you've gone through, are there some that just scared the living daylights out of you?
9: Yes. I would say because the Lizard Man of Skateboard Swamp in Bishopville, South Carolina, scared the living daylights out of me because the person who reported it was a 17-year-old at the time, and he got a flat tire along that area, which is really isolated. And he actually, the Lizard Man jumped on his car and there were scratches.
1: Oh,
9: and
1: geez.
9: I mean, I can just picture being out in the middle of nowhere and something like that happening. I mean, that is so frightening. And for a time, my dad had a delivery service. And so I would drive like all night to get a tractor part to a place to put it in the drop box, you know, before the store opened. And so there were like a lot of nights on the road that story would be playing in my head. And I was like, okay, I got to stop thinking about that.
1: That's a scary time, wasn't it?
9: You know, I mean, I like the open road. I love road trips. But at night, by yourself, your imagination kind of gets the best of you. And you start thinking about the scary stories that you've heard. And you're like, oh, my gosh, I need to stop thinking about that. But, yeah, I mean, I can't imagine how terrified that 17-year-old was in the middle of the swamp there. The creature running out of the swamp after him.
1: What are the odds that it was some lunatic in a costume?
9: Well, you know, I would actually err on the side of caution and think that, except there was massive like claw marks into the metal where he had attacked the car. So, I mean, something, you know, happened there. I think maybe there was something there. I mean, in the dark, it's hard to tell what something looks like or somebody looks like, but yeah, I would say something definitely attacked his car.
1: Of some of the stories you put in there, are there some that you just said, oh, I'm not sure if I should or not, but I'm going to?
9: You know, I just tried to include everything that was unexplained, cryptid, and ghost. And like some of the mysteries I really like the aliens that came out to the people's farmhouse and attacked the little green men. I really liked that. And the thing about it is when you're exploring unexplained phenomena, I mean, yeah, like one person might be willing to come forward and risk their reputation and say, hey, this happened to me. But when you have a whole family or you have multiple eyewitnesses and you have multiple people that are like, hey, I saw that too, it's hard to discount it. So I tried to include those type of stories in there where there was like more than one. And even as far as unexplained phenomena, I included Flight 19 that disappeared over the Bermuda Triangle, which has always been something that has intrigued me, the Bermuda Triangle. That's one of those mysteries that will probably never be solved. But yeah.
1: Tell us about the vanishing of Orion Williamson.
9: Okay, that one really, there's multiple sources for that. And so the man was walking across the field, and not only did he vanish in front of his family, he vanished in front of two people walking by.
1: In Selma, Alabama, right?
9: Yes. And there was nobody, I mean, there was like nothing. They searched. They were like, okay, it's probably a sinkhole. Maybe he fell into a crevice or a sinkhole. There was nothing there. There was just flat field. And the wife could hear him calling for like several days after that. And his voice got fainter and fainter. And so like, it really does bring to mind people who are saying that, you know, there's other dimensions and maybe, and that goes back to the Bermuda Triangle, them saying like, maybe those pilots flew into another dimension. Maybe those ships went into another dimension. It's just really hard to explain somebody disappearing in front of your eyes. And again, that's more than one witness who saw it happen. So I think those type of stories are credible. I mean, I don't know what the answer is, but I think it's credible.
1: Are you familiar with our guest, David Politis?
9: The name sounds familiar, but I'm not sure.
1: He's written stories about people who disappear in our state parks.
9: Ooh.
1: They're just gone. They may be walking right behind people. You turn around to look at them, and they're gone. Or a little boy, a little girl, they're just gone. I wonder if the same thing's happening like it did to this Orion Williamson guy.
9: Well, I do. And, you know, there was a story. I was watching the Alaskan Triangle, and they were talking about that when it was like a marathon and a man just disappeared on the mountain and they never saw him again. Like it was, they were like running a mountain or hiking a mountain, and there were a bunch of people there. He just disappeared and was never seen again, despite search efforts and everything else. So there are the things in life that can't be explained.
1: Of all the stories that you included, Sherry, in your book, how many would you say percentage wise might be the real deal?
9: Oh, to put a percentage on it, I would say probably discounting like the folklore. I mean, I wish the Snoffus was real. I really do. But discounting like the Snoffus and things like that, I would say like 80%, I think, cannot be explained. I think that the White River Monster in Arkansas is one. I think that the Falk Monster, I think the Falk Monster is the real deal. I will go out and I will risk my reputation, and people can think I'm a wingnut if they want. I definitely think the Falk Monster is real. The hauntings, yeah. I mean, the Crescent Hotel in Eureka Springs, Arkansas,

0: Well, I mean, there's so many accounts that it's hard to discount the credibility.
1: And whether it's supernatural or not, the fact is something happened.
0: Exactly. Yeah. Just like I said with the Fount Monster, I mean, the guy went to the hospital for fractured ribs and was in severe shock. Something happened to him. I mean, there's just no way around that. There's these cases where they've either had a very close encounter like this man, or there's multiple accounts of like they see a spirit or, something weird happens. You can't discount it. Something happened. I mean, I can't say what, but something definitely happened.
1: Tell me about the cover. What do the gates mean on your book?
0: Oh, I love the cover because it reminds me of the wrought iron, like in the French Quarter.
1: Yeah.
0: So, and I think that, I mean, Marie Laveau is buried in the cemetery there. You have like the LaLaurie mansion. It's just, I think it just represents the spooky South so well.
1: And your website is what for people?
0: Oh, okay. So my website is www.sherry-malivere-harada.com.
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0: From ABC News, I'm Wayne Cabot. 25 dead in New Jersey from day after day of sweltering heat, suffocating humidity, with little to no relief at night. Some who died are elderly. Some are in their 30s. Worst heat wave in 14 years, says Governor Mikey Sherrill, now surveying destruction from storms that ended the stifling heat. The mayor of Pahrump is saying power may not be back fully until midweek. ABC's Sonia Rincon.
1: It is a good thing the heat wave is over, because being without power when it's 80 degrees is a lot better than when it's 90 plus. Cleanup and power restoration are underway, but they will not be done before the next round of storms. A neighbor here we spoke with says it's time to take climate change more seriously. Summer storms are getting more and more destructive.
2: I've been through hurricanes here and whatnot, but this was the most intense. It looked like straight line wind.
1: Now, one of the lasting impacts of the storms Friday night is on New Jersey transit trains. Dozens of trees fell onto the wires that supply power to several train lines.
0: We have a World Cup wowzer. America's star will play Monday after all. President Trump calling FIFA on behalf of Folarin Balogun. Carded for stepping on a foot.
3: What changed was FIFA somewhat unexpectedly said that they are going to change the punishment itself. So they didn't so much as reverse the decision, because that would admit some kind of wrongdoing from the referee. It also is very hard to do that because the call itself was reviewed by the video assistant referee. Mm-hmm. So essentially within the game, they doubled down on the choice that they made.
0: ABC's Christian Cordero, the U.S. playing Belgium, which says it is astonished. A man is in custody after a woman in her 20s was killed by do-it-yourself fireworks.
4: A chaotic scene unfolding in front of a home after a car caught on fire when a large quantity of fireworks ignited and exploded.
0: That's in Chico, California. Melissa Adon, this is ABC News.
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0: Hollywood had high hopes for the long weekend, but a new movie was a bit of a dud compared to expectations.
7: Un movie de minions con monstras.
8: Minions and Monsters mustered up $60 million at the box office, way below the $80 million that had been projected for that family film over the extended holiday weekend. It marks the lowest opening for the series.
9: What are you, some sort of old man toy?
8: What? Toy Story 5, meanwhile, notched the number 2 slot with $31 million. It's that movie's third week of release. And Supergirl slid to third place in week 2, raking in $9.6 million in ticket sales. Mike Dubusky, ABC News.
0: Virginia now allows cameras in crosswalks and at stop signs, thanks to a bill by State Senator Angelia Williams-Graves.
10: They will turn on when they sense, if you will, the car approaching and not slowing down. The goal is for people to obey the rules of the road.
0: Violators can expect to pay a fine. That law took effect July 1st, letting towns and municipalities and install them if they choose to. Virginia is also first in the nation to put a device in vehicles of chronic speeders. It uses real-time GPS data to pinpoint the vehicle's exact position on the road and compare it with the local speed limits. If the driver's going over, the brakes are applied. The typical court-mandated duration for the device is a year. A mother who lost her son to a speeding crash says this would have saved him. Wayne Cabot, ABC News.
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2: 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So I saw three different pulmonologists, and they could do nothing. 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I ordered it within 1 week. 1 week. 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I told them what I'm doing, and they said, "Well, what's it doing that it stopped that coughing?" 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It just stopped it."
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4: And welcome back. We're with Sherry Malavera-Parada talking about her book, Supernatural South. Sherry, when you were putting the book together, what would you call the most challenging aspect of what you were doing?
5: Although I liked it, the research was challenging because I wanted to make sure that I got everything there was to document everything that there was, just to make sure that people knew I wasn't just giving a one-sided story. I mean, some things are definitely oral traditions that were passed down, stories that were passed down, but there actually were things that have been documented in newspapers and other books, and I wanted to make sure that I got all of that in.
4: What is it about ghost stories and the supernatural that just fascinates people?
5: I think it's that yearning to actually have something that can't be logically explained. I mean, with science and technology, I just feel like it's a good thing, but it's taken so much mystery out of life. And I think we need that mystery. We need to be a little scared when we're sitting around a campfire telling stories. We need to wonder what that sound from the woods was, or, you know, the possibility of there being a creature that hasn't been identified by scientists. Like, I just think that there's that yearning in the human heart to have mystery in life, for some things not to be solved.
4: We were talking about the individual who disappeared, Orion Williamson. Did they ever find him?
5: No. Till this day, it's a mystery what happened to that poor man. And they never discovered, and like I said, they checked the entire field. There was no sinkhole. There was no crevice. There was no explanation.
4: What would you say of the stories you included in the book might be the strangest story?
5: The strangest story. I would have to say that Orion probably is the strangest story, although I will say that the Aurora, Texas alien crash was probably one of those too. And definitely the Kelly Little Green Men. I think that one was too.
4: Let's take some calls for you, Cher. Joe in Monterey, California, to get started. Hi, Joey.
6: Thank you for taking my call, George.
4: You're welcome, Joe.
6: Sherry, I did a little investigating on my own, and well, I have visitations, okay, and all my friends are.

0: interesting people, but they also have experiences with these what people call cryptids, and other types. We've learned, or some of us learned, that they can be anywhere. You can find them anywhere. They can come into your house. I don't want to get into the details, but have you ever find unusual experiences as if you were visited and things weren't the same, or that things weren't working out, or unusual things with no explanation?
1: I would say a lot of things happened to you, Sherry, didn't they?
2: Yes, I have had a couple of paranormal experiences. Somebody in a photo with me that was not there when the photo was taken. My Venetian blinds blowing out when the windows were sealed. I will tell you that. Well, I'll tell you two things really quick. When my grandmother died, all of the clocks in her house stopped at the exact time that she died. And my great-grandfather was one of the leading surgeons in the Southeast, and he had a hospital, the first one in Columbia County, Arkansas. And my dad and his family actually lived in his grandfather's hospital. There were living quarters, and he would see people walk right into walls. Like, there was a frosted window, and he would see the shadow of a person walking by. So, I mean, yes, I think we, a lot people who are open to it, I think they have unexplained things happen. And even people who aren't open to it have it happen to them. I think it's more of a shock for them. But I don't discount anything. I keep a very open mind about the paranormal.
1: Would these people walk through the walls like into another dimension?
2: He said, so his bedroom, it had, where he slept, there was like the window was like a frosted glass. And one end of the hallway had a door, and the other end of the hallway had a door, and they were both closed. And he would just see the person walk on past, never hear the door open. And he got up a couple of times when he was a little kid to see if anybody was out there, and there was nobody out there. So my dad actually, because of his experiences as a little kid in his grandfather's hospital, he actually believed in that too. Yeah.
1: Next up, let's go to Jeanette in Los Angeles. Welcome to the show. Hi, Jeanette.
3: Hi, George. Thank you for taking my call.
1: Sure.
2: Hello,
3: Sherry. Hi. So I just wanted to tell you about experience I had. We were staying in a place called Sheriff Hutton Hall in Yorkshire, England. My boyfriend's family had taken over the place for a couple of years and ran it as an acting school. So we were privileged to stay in one of these. It was a very tiny room. This was a place which was a favorite of Richard III's and Henry VIII's. It was made, you know, in the 1620s it was built. Anyway, it was the rooms are very tiny. And this room at the top of the house, it was a carved room, so that all the whole panels were carved, the ceiling was very low, and there was a double, what was supposedly a double bed in there, which practically taking up the whole room, which wasn't really a double bed. It was still a very, very old bed, God knows how old. It was too small for us, to myself and my boyfriend, to stay, so we had another tiny bed on the side. So I was staying in the small bed next to the big bed. Both you know, in the middle of the night, I couldn't sleep. And then I saw my boyfriend Chris move the bed clothes over and sit up. So I said, can't you sleep either, Chris? And he didn't answer me. So I said, Chris, can't you sleep? And he didn't answer me. So I was disturbed, because I said, what's wrong, Chris? Chris? And he didn't answer me, and I got a bit freaked out. So I said, Chris, and I leant over, and my hand went straight through this person, and onto my sleeping boyfriend that was actually still fast asleep. I screamed and screamed, and he woke up and said, "What's wrong? What's wrong?" And turned on the light. And I was almost sobbing because I saw this. I saw him sit up. I thought it was him. And he said, "You had a," he called it something. It wasn't apparition. It was another name that he called it. What is that? Maybe you know, Sherry. But somebody sat up there, and I was completely awake. I could see him, but I couldn't see all the facial details. I could just see hair, could see the body.
1: Could it have been a poltergeist, Sherry?
2: It could have been, although first of all, that must have been terrifying. Oh my gosh, I would have freaked out. But usually, like a poltergeist they usually specialize in moving things. I think it's German literally for noisy ghost, noisy spirit. Like they're known for sending things flying across the room. I don't know. Apparition does describe pretty well what you saw, but oh my goodness, I did you stay in that room after that night?
3: Stayed one night, and then I told the people who were hosting, you know, that what had happened, and they were, you know, they said, yes, the place is haunted. We've had experiences too.
1: One night would have been long enough for me.
2: Yeah, me too.
1: The old saying, feet don't fail me now, right?
2: Exactly. I'm picturing the Medea scene when she's running from the zombies. Yeah.
1: Thanks, Jeanette. Appreciate it. Next up, East of the Rockies. Paul's with us in Charlotte, North Carolina. Hey, Paul.
4: Hey, guys. Thanks so much for taking my call. Really interesting show. I just had a couple quick questions for you. Living here in Charlotte, we've got all kinds of places of high spookiness to go. And I was just wondering if you've ever done any investigations in two of my favorite places in the whole wide world, Charleston, South Carolina, and Savannah, Georgia. I was also wondering if you've ever investigated any of the southern Civil War or Revolutionary battlefields, including a place called Bentonville, North Carolina, which was the last major conflict of the Civil War, which took place even after Lee surrendered to Grant at Appomattox. And the battlefield is supposed to be extremely haunted, and I can kind of verify that from a tour I went on a number of years ago. And lastly, I was wondering if you've ever heard of a place here outside of Charlotte called the Whiskey Prison. It's a distillery called Southern Grace Distillery that they opened in a prison that was abandoned in the 1970s. The Ghost Hunters investigated it for their TV show. And Steve Gonsalves said that it's one of the most haunted places that he's ever investigated. So if you could comment on any of that, I would greatly appreciate it. And thank you so much for taking the call.
1: Thank you, Paul. Charleston and Savannah. What do you think, Sherry?
2: Thank you, Paul. Well, those places that you've listed are on my list of places to go. I definitely want to go to Savannah. I've heard it is highly haunted and very active. I haven't been to the Civil War battlefields. I do want to go to Pea Ridge. I mean, I'd like to visit any of them, of course, but Pea Ridge in Arkansas is on my list of places to go. I grew up there, but I don't think unless I went as a kid and I don't remember it, I haven't been to Pea Ridge. And it's supposed to be highly haunted as well. I have heard of the Whiskey Prison. Have not gone there, but it's definitely some place that I would like to check out.
1: It sounds like you could write a second book just on calls coming in.
2: I'm telling you, I'm getting some really good information.
1: Let's go to Nick in North Carolina, first time caller. Hello, Nick.
5: Hey, George. Hey, Sherry.
1: Hi, buddy.
2: Hi, Nick.
5: Years ago, I was listening to you, George, on AM Coast to Coast, and you talked about the black-eyed children.
1: Yes, with David Weatherly.
5: And I was awakened to them, and I have seen these. I swear to you. What's your intake on it?
1: Have you heard about these stories, Sherry? The black-eyed kids?
2: I have heard about that. From what I've heard, you do not let them in if they ask if they can come in. And the people that I have seen, like on the paranormal documentaries that have had encounters with them, say that they're almost mesmerizing, that once you look at their eyes, you kind of lose your will and you can't look away. I don't have any of the black-eyed children stories in my book, Supernatural South. But like you said, I'm definitely getting good material for a second book. But yeah, from what I understand, they're kind of a hypnotic force to be reckoned with.
1: Well, and you're correct. They want in your house. They for some reason, if you let them in, they do the horrible stuff they do.
2: Right. That's what I've heard. Scary stuff.
1: How do you get rid of them?
2: I don't know. I mean, I know like for vampires, it's the crucifix, garlic, and holy water. For werewolves, it's silver. I guess just do not open your door if you don't know who's outside knocking, because I don't know what could get rid of them.
1: Have you ever had somebody come to your door knocking and you didn't open the door, but you hide by the door on the other side?
2: I'm an introverted writer, of course. I do that all the time.
1: They know you're back there.
2: Right? I'm not coming to the door for the black-eyed kids or anybody else selling something, so
1: We're going to the Antichrist in Louisiana, Cornelius. Hello there, Antichrist.
6: All right, George. Yeah, the devil of Louisiana. Hello, Sherry.
2: Hi.
6: I got to tell you something, Sherry. I don't know if you ever saw that movie, The Legend of Boggy Creek. Boy, that used to get me, and that was from Arkansas. So
2: I
6: that's what
2: actually
6: really
2: saw
6: got
2: that.
6: me.
2: I
6: Oh,
2: actually
6: yeah.
2: saw that like a year ago. It was on, I'm trying to think. I think it was on Spooky too.
6: Well, my question for you, ma'am, being down here in the South, and you mentioned Mary Laveau down there in New Orleans. I'm here in Alexandria, Louisiana, and we have what they call the Bayou Bigfoot with green glowing eyes. And I'm going to
2: Ooh.
6: ask you to come to our state. The Travel Channel or Adventure Channel came here and tried to find the Bigfoot. They got close to it. And also, General Patton trained here in World War II with the Louisiana Maneuvers. His ghost supposedly haunts this hotel called Hotel Bentley here in Alexandria, Louisiana. And they've got a place called Lloyd Hall that's not too far away from here. And they've got where the slave owners and slaves supposedly haunt that plantation and stuff. So you're going to have a whole lot for your second book. So come to Louisiana. We love you. We
2: Okay.
6: got plenty of meats, eats, and treats down here.
2: 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And but if I go hunting this green-eyed monster, you have to come with me, okay?
1: 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He's a nice guy. We'll come back and take final calls in a moment on Coast to Coast AM.
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1: On our Monday night program, my guest Jerry Corsi will talk about world events and the state of things that are happening. And then astrologer Leslie McGuirk joins us to talk about what's going on with the signs of astrology. And we'll do some readings for you on Coast to Coast. 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
1: And welcome back, George Norrie, along with Sherry Malavera-Parada. Sherry, was there an aha moment when you were doing your research for your book that you didn't know, but you learned it?
8: Yes, absolutely. One of the things that I learned about was the Gardette La Pierre massacre in New Orleans. And it happened at a mansion there, and I had no idea about that. I thought I knew all of the spooky things that had happened in New Orleans, but I did not know that one. I also did not know that the Casket Girls of New Orleans, that the reason they got named that was because of the small bags that they carried. A little background on that is that was a rumored vampire thing, the Casket Girls of New Orleans. And it was actually young ladies that were, for lack of a better word, imported from France for early male settlers in Louisiana, but then they later got the reputation of being vampires, the women that came there. So I did not know about the Casket Girls or the massacre at the Gardette La Pierre mansion.
1: Let's go to final calls. Let's go to Dan in Kansas City, Missouri to get us started. Go ahead, Dan.
9: Hello. Can you hear me?
1: Yeah.
9: I was working at a piece of property north of Kansas City recently. I repair furniture. I go to people's homes. And this man who was working for just bought this piece of property recently, and he's been developing it, about maybe 40 acres or so, woods and fields. And he was telling me he found some slave quarters on the property, found old manacles and things. And he said that his neighbor wakes up in the morning and his American flag is slashed to pieces. And he said there's a ghost from that period, obviously a Confederate sympathizer. Had slaves. He's met the ghost. His wife, his wife is a sensitive, so she conveyed all this to him. There's a black ghost that follows the white ghost around. The black ghost does not speak. The white ghost speaks. This man had a house slave where he had cut out his tongue in his lifetime.
1: Jeez, wow.
9: And even as a ghost, the slave does not speak.
1: Stays with them. Oh, those are fascinating stories, Sherry, huh?
8: Wow, yeah, that's incredible. Has anybody ever gone to investigate, or anybody come to, like, bless the property or anything like that?
9: I don't know if they want publicity,
8: right?
9: But he said his wife is a sensitive, and she talked to the ghost and got the story from him. And I mean, he's like you and me. I mean, well, not like you, but he's like regular people. But his wife is a sensitive, and
8: right.
9: So anyway, I just thought it was an interesting story about
8: that.
1: Thank you, Dan. Appreciate that. You literally could write another book, Sherry, from these calls.
8: I know. This is great.
1: Let's go to Denver, Jackson, Mississippi, down in the South. Hey, Denver.
10: Thank you, Joy, for this opportunity. And thanks for playing Whitney Houston on radio the other night. I want you to do it again. And look, I send a shout-out to Yvonne in North Carolina, Ruth in Maryland, a friend Cornelius in Louisiana. What I like to talk about is what I experienced in 1986 during the summer. I was teaching at the Jobco Center, and I was also teaching karate at the college, and evangelizing. So I was home one evening, and I had such a long day. I just had to lay down and rest. Mistake I made, I didn't pray before I laid down. But as soon as I laid down, two men came through the door without opening it, dressed like ninjas. I'm trying to figure out how could this be. So I'm preparing to use my karate. And one of them jumped on me instantaneously. And the only thing I could use was my right hand. So I hit him in the floating ribs with everything I had, but I could feel no pain. At that time, I called on Jesus' name, and both of them disappeared. And my whole body was paralyzed. Cheryl, would you like to comment on something like that?
1: Yeah, tell us about invoking the name of Jesus. Have you come across that, Sherry?
8: Yes. So, of course, my mom and her family are from Louisiana, and you know that's Catholic country. And I have heard of that. I've heard of the rosary being able to banish. And of course, like when you get into the more like hoodoo or root work, salt is supposed to be another thing that can banish spirits. But yeah, absolutely, the rosary and invoking the name and of Jesus. Yeah, absolutely, I've heard of that.
1: Taxi Steve in New York. Hello, Steven.
11: Yeah, hi.
1: Howdy.
11: Uncle George?
1: It is.
11: Yeah. I was sitting on Clinton Avenue right near the right near Quail Street. That was my taxi one night. And I see this dog run past me, a black dog. And there was some hedges across the street that were right up against a fence. And I saw the dog just run right through. And so the next day I checked, there was no door there. There was no entrance. The dog just ran straight into the hedges. And I don't know where it went afterwards, but it just, there was no way that it could physically do that.
1: Did you get many haunted animal stories, Sherry, in your research?
8: In the research, not so much, but personally, I have heard of that a lot, animal spirits. And I do believe in that. I believe all living creatures have a spirit. And there's rumored to be a black ghost cat underneath the tunnels at the White House is what I've heard before.
1: West of the Rockies, Ray's with us in California. Hey, Raymond, go ahead.
12: Yes. Thank you, Jill, Sherry. I just wanted to ask her if you've heard of any ghost stories from Hawaii or in Hawaii. There are plenty, plenty. Anyway,
8: I would love to hear about them.
12: Oh, my goodness.
1: That would be a book of the West, would it not?
8: It would.
1: But they've got some classic ghost stories there. Does it seem that age of a place creates more ghost stories, Sherry?
8: I think, personally, in my opinion, it's the age of the place, but it is also the history of the place. I think with the trauma of indigenous people being misplaced and slavery and war, the Civil War, I think that it's a breeding ground for spirits. That's just my personal opinion. That's what it seems like to me.
1: Let's go to Jasper, Georgia. Josh is with us. Hi, Josh. Go ahead.
13: Hello.
1: Howdy.
13: Hey, appreciate y'all taking my call.
1: Thank you, Josh.
13: So I don't know if y'all would consider Blue Ridge part of the Appalachian Mountains, but I grew up there my whole life. And there was two experiences I had. I think it was the same thing. But when I was 4 years old, we were living in a trailer, and I heard my sister screaming. And I go over there, and she tells me to look out the window. And I see this big, tall, brown creature who kind of had like a wolf's head. And I would say he was about 8 feet tall and with red eyes. And then, you know, fast forward, I was 8 years old. I was playing in the woods with my dog, and I could see my dog in my peripheral, so I know it wasn't him, but I heard footsteps running towards me from behind. So instead of looking behind, I just go forward and start running. And then I kind of see out of the corner of my eye, I see the same thing, except instead of standing up, it was running on all fours, you know, brown, long legs. And I wasn't sure what it was. Some people said it was dog man, but I was just wondering if you heard anything about that and what you might know what it was.
8: It does. It sounds like a dog man to me. I mean, I think it kind of depends on the area that you're in. Like Arkansas, they do have the dog man legend. Louisiana, they call it the loup-garou or the rougarou, werewolf, French werewolf. But yeah, it sounds exactly like a dog man to me. And they've had sightings all over the south of the dog man.
1: A lot of sightings with a wolf face and head.
8: Mm-hmm. Yeah.
1: And you read about Momo. Tell us about that real quick.
8: Oh, I love Momo. Okay, so Momo, if I had to put it in my words, I would say that's the Fout Monster's cousin. So the Momo has actually been spotted by numerous people. And it's the Missouri Monster is what they call it. And I think the majority of the sightings were in Louisiana, Missouri. Like the town was Louisiana, I believe, and Missouri, the state. But it seems to be a Sasquatch Bigfoot type of creature, which, like I said, I call it the Fout Monster's cousin. I put in there about the Mayaca ape in Florida, which to me is like completely different than the Falk Monster and the Momo. But yeah, the Momo is known to be a Sasquatch, Bigfoot-type creature there. Yep.
1: Sherry, tell folks about your website and your book, where you can get it.
8: Oh, my gosh. Okay, because my publisher, Llewellyn, is so awesome, it's already available for pre-order on Amazon, Barnes & Noble, Llewellyn's website, basically anywhere. It officially releases on August 8th. And you can also go to my website if you want to ask me questions or you want to contact me. And that's www.sherry-malavare-parada.com. And I am happy to answer any questions or anything that you want to email me about or contact me about.
1: Great. Thank you, Sherry. Appreciate you being on the program. Good luck with the book. Let us know when part two comes out. We'll get you back on. Well, as we wrap up our Independence Day weekend and to look forward to the next holiday, which will be Labor Day, I wanted to leave you with something very special. She passed away in 1986 at the age of 79 years old, but she left us with one amazing song. Here is the legendary Kate Smith.

Happy birthday, America. For Michael Cosio, Tom Danheiser, Dan Galanti, Sue Trikas, Lex Lonehood, Sean Latasor, Alec Fernandez, Tim Banal, George Knapp, and Richard Serrett, I'm George Norrie, somewhere out there on Coast to Coast AM. We'll see you on our next edition. Until then, be safe, everyone.

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4: From ABC News, I'm Brian Clark. After dangerous heat, there's now dangerous rain pummeling parts of the country, says ABC's Hannah Batta, with heavy rain pounding Chicago and roads turning into rivers in some areas. The heat also a concern, with 25 suspected heat deaths in New Jersey from record-breaking weekend temperatures over the 4th of July. A turnaround for Team USA as FIFA now says that star Phalarin Balogun can play in tonight's game against Belgium despite a controversial red card suspension in his last game. It should have meant he'd be out tonight. ABC's Sophie Flay has

0: More.
1: Sources say President Trump called FIFA President Gianni Infantino and asked him to review the suspension. And yesterday, the organization made the surprise announcement, saying it would allow Balogun, the top U.S. goal scorer, to play tonight, saying his red card would now be suspended for a probationary period of 1 year. President Trump responding, "Thank you to FIFA for doing what was right and reversing a great injustice."
0: Norway's coach, Ståle Solbakken, disagrees.
2: It's a bad decision. Not good for the sport.
0: The man accused of killing Charlie Kirk last year is set to appear in court this week in Utah.
3: 10 months after Tyler Robinson allegedly shot and killed Charlie Kirk during a speech at Utah Valley University, only a few miles north of the courthouse here, today Robinson is set to have his preliminary hearing. It'll be like a mini trial, and it's expected to last all week as prosecutors try to prove to a judge they have enough evidence to take the case to trial. For the first time, evidence and testimony will be presented against Robinson, and for the first time, Charlie Kirk's parents and his wife Erica will attend court. Alex Stone, ABC News, Provo, Utah.
0: Officials in Parkersburg, West Virginia now say that a warehouse fire could burn for a week. The warehouse is full of plastics. You're listening to ABC News.
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0: The streets of Tehran crowded this morning for the funeral procession for Ayatollah Ali Khamenei, who was killed in the opening hours of the war with Iran. President Trump travels to Turkey today for 2 days of NATO meetings. He has been critical of NATO allies and how he says they did not provide the U.S. with sufficient support. Oil and gas prices could be headed down even further soon as Brent crude trades at around $71 a barrel. The Wall Street Journal says some industry watchers are predicting prices that could drop even further. Driving that lower, more tankers passing through the Strait of Hormuz and a growing glut of oil on the world markets. Another deadly wave of Russian missiles and drones hitting Ukraine's capital, Kyiv, overnight. At least 10 people have been killed. In the U.S., following all the 4th of July celebrations, ABC's Allison Kosick says there are now a whole lot of investigations over fireworks.
6: In Southern California, a car catching fire after fireworks exploded outside this home in Chino, killing a woman and injuring three others. In Provo, Utah, fireworks sparking a large brush fire near Slate Canyon. Mishaps even during professional shows. Fire breaking out on the Brooklyn Bridge during the Macy's fireworks show in New York.
0: Minions once again rule the box office. The new Monsters and Minions made $61 million over the holiday weekend. I'm Brian Clark, ABC News.
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0: From the City of Angels near the Pacific Ocean, good morning, good evening, wherever you may be across the nation, around the world. I'm George Norrie. This is Coast to Coast AM. Emerging artist bumper music for the first couple hours. Full information on these incredible, talented people at coasttocoastam.com. And later tonight, The Supernatural, as we wrap up the Independence Weekend. Hope you had a good time. Happy birthday, America. Here's what's happening. A Delta Airlines flight was struck by a fireworks mortar while descending into Chicago's Midway International Airport on the 4th. According to the FAA, the Delta Flight 1076 landed safely at Midway around 8:30 p.m. local time Saturday night after the crew reported that a fireworks mortar struck the aircraft shortly before landing. Everybody was okay. In Iran, the largest crowds yet are expected for the main funeral procession of slain Supreme Leader Ali Khamenei on Monday. His son and successor Mujtaba Khamenei has still not appeared publicly as Iran prepares for a third day of public mourning. The proceedings have been marked by signs of defiance and calls for revenge, including from a poet who read a piece attacking President Donald Trump. But some Iranians in Tehran say they're apathetic and frustrated about the entire event. Meanwhile, traffic in the key waterway is steady but not increasing, according to maritime authorities. Officials are expected to discuss the strait's security at this week's NATO summit. Tom Danheiser has more.
1: Well, George, the three sons of the slain Iranian leader prayed beside his coffin and those of four other family members Sunday. However, the son that took over Iran's new supreme leader did not make an appearance. Khamenei was killed on the first day of the U.S.-Israel war on Iran on February 28th. Meanwhile, despite a fragile ceasefire brokered last month, both the U.S. and Iran have recently traded retaliatory strikes following Iranian attacks on cargo ships. Authorities have said that maritime trade between Iran and Qatar has resumed after a roughly five-month suspension. An interim deal between Tehran and Washington signed last month announced the end of the hostilities after a four-month conflict and mandated a return to pre-war maritime traffic in the Gulf, although transit in and out of the Gulf remains contested. And Israel's public broadcaster said on Sunday that Israeli and Lebanese military officers are holding U.S.-mediated talks to define the boundaries of a proposed Hezbollah-free zone ahead of an Israeli pullback from two villages in southern Lebanon. Prime Minister Benjamin Netanyahu is reviewing the proposal as Israeli officials seek assurances from the Lebanese army and the U.S. Central Command that Lebanese forces are ready to deploy in the designated pilot zones. George?
0: Thank you, Tom. Charles Smith is one of America's leading experts on advanced technology and implications for war, terrorism, privacy, and every way technology interacts with our lives. Charles, your thoughts on what's going on in Iran?
2: Oh, well, you know, first we have the usual parade of death to America, which is what the three-day festival is currently. It's no real surprise that none of the leadership or political powers at all have made appearances because they're afraid to show their faces simply because they will end up getting targeted. The events, there are going to be fairly predictable. Death to America, America's a Satan, you know, let's kill, blah, blah, blah. For the most part, the events are currently peaceful inside the Gulf, but it's kind of still simmering. The Iranians are actually suffering at the moment because of a glut on the market of oil. And one of the reasons why we're seeing some of the agreements that they're making are starting to lighten up on is because certain corrupt figures within their government make a considerable amount of illegal money on the side, selling black market oil and oil products. One of the most favorite, of course, is tankers full of kerosene, seeing as how that is a government-supported kind of issue. The price support for their local population is maintained, and a good portion is siphoned off to sell on the open market, more or less to line the pockets of certain officials. So no surprise there. And no surprise with the Israelis, they're still squared off on the Lebanese. We'll probably see some more exchanges on both sides, both by the Israelis and ourselves and by the Iranians and Hezbollah and several other groups that are currently sponsored by the Iranians. do not expect peace anytime in the near future. The basic policy of Iran is to negotiate a temporary truce so they can regain power and strike again. A permanent truce is going to have to come with a change of regime. And so far, we don't have that happening.
0: Hopefully soon enough. Thanks, Charlie. A new theory published in Frontiers in Psychology attempts to explain why researcher Kais proposed what he calls the dying moment dream hypothesis, arguing that the experience is best understood as a dream state that the brain generates in response to oxygen deprivation. When the brain stops receiving input from the outside world, it turns inward, flooding consciousness with memories and emotions drawn from the person's own life. The theory's most provocative claim is that the emotional tone of the experience, peaceful or even hellish, is shaped by the person's accumulated emotional history. A life defined by love and connection would, in theory, produce a very different ending than one weighed by trauma and unsolved guilt. Cultural extent plays into it as well. In Christian cultures, the bright light is perceived as a being, while in Japan, it's more often reported as an inanimate object. Fascinating discussion. We'll check this out. This weekend, of course, America celebrated its massive milestone, our 250th birthday. We have spent the last 24-plus hours honoring the heroes who fought for our national freedom. But what did those incredible founding fathers and presidents actually believe about the freedom of the soul? It turns out that some of our greatest leaders, including George Washington and Abraham Lincoln, had profound, undeniable encounters with the unseen world. Here to share the ultimate message of spiritual independence is Sandra Champlain, host of the podcast on the Coast to Coast AM Podcast Network, Shades of the Afterlife. Hi, Sandra.
3: Oh, hey, George. You know, when we look back behind the history books, it's amazing to realize just how deeply our greatest leaders relied on the reality of the afterlife. George Washington rarely preached publicly, but in his private letters, they reveal that he had this reliance on what he called divine providence, an invisible hand actively guiding human destiny. When writing letters of condolence to grieving friends, Washington constantly comforted them with the immortality of the soul, reminding them that death is merely a peaceful transition. He famously wrote, "The soul, immortal as its sire, shall never die." In fact, George, during a brutal, freezing winter at Valley Forge, when the entire revolution was on the brink of collapse, Washington had a profound vision of an angel showing him the future of the nation and granting him the inner strength to carry them through the darkness. And when Washington passed away at Mount Vernon, his famous last words were simply, "I am not afraid to go." Then we can look at Abraham Lincoln. During the darkest days of the Civil War, after the tragic loss of his 11-year-old son, Willie, historical records show that evidential mediums were brought directly into the White House. Lincoln and his wife, Mary, attended seances right inside the executive mansion to find spiritual peace and connect with their son. He even had a chilling premonition just 10 days before his assassination, dreaming of weeping soldiers guarding a covered casket in the East Room, telling him the president had been killed. These revolutionary and legendary leaders understood that while

0: Earthly freedom is a hard-fought gift. Spiritual freedom is our eternal birthright. Thank you, George.
1: Sandra, what's new with Shades of the Afterlife?
0: Well, episode 298 is out, and it's about the ultimate independence. So there's more details about Washington and Lincoln, along with wartime soldiers' near-death experiences and their deathbed visitations.
1: Love it. Thanks, Sandra. Up next, Thais Gibson back with us on Coast to Coast as we talk about the attachment theory and what it all means to us on Coast to Coast AM. 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
1: And welcome back to Coast, George Norrie with you as we wrap up our Independence Day weekend. Hope we had a good one. Thais Gibson with us, PhD, founder of the Personal Development School, and the creator of the Integrated Attachment Theory, a framework she has spent over a decade developing to help people reprogram the subconscious patterns that quietly shape their relationships. Her work bridges attachment theory, neuroscience, and practical subconscious rewiring. Her book is called The New Attachment Theory. Thais, welcome back. How have you been?
5: Hi, George. Great to see you and hear from you. I'm doing really well, and thank you for having me.
1: Still out there in Toronto?
5: I am. I was in Texas for about 6 months, but just came back up north for the summer.
1: That's a great city up that way. Our Canadian neighbors, think the world of them. That's good. When you talk about attachment, what does that mean?
5: So your attachment style is basically your relationship style, and it's your subconscious set of rules that you've learned about love and connection that actually start with all of our programming and conditioning in childhood. So the way we see relationships all the way back in our childhood forms what we tend to expect from other people as adults, forms how we expect our needs to be met, how we tend to communicate, and how we cope when we're triggered or frustrated.
1: Why do so many people, Thais, have a difficult time in relationships and carrying themselves through?
5: Because one of the number one things that affect us is our attachment style. And so if you have a different attachment style than somebody else, then it's literally like sitting down and trying to play a board game, but you have the rules for Scrabble and they have the rules for Monopoly. So when we have these different subconscious set of rules for how we're supposed to connect with each other, because we have a different attachment style, it creates so much unnecessary friction and confusion in our relationships. And I think it's really notable for everybody to recognize that every single person has an attachment style. And there are four different types of styles that affect how we tend to show up in relationships.
1: We'll get into these four. I happen to have liked Monopoly better than Scrabble, which was boring to me.
5: Scrabble sucks. Monopoly is way better. I agree.
1: Especially when you landed on property and didn't have to pay a lot of rent money, right?
5: Exactly. I actually miss Monopoly. Monopoly was so much fun.
1: You mentioned when we were kids. How important is attachment developed when we're kids?
5: Yeah, so we basically, up until the age of 8, our brains are producing mostly alpha and theta brainwaves, which makes us highly suggestible. In other words, this is where we adopt the vast majority of our subconscious programming and all of our beliefs and all the ways that we're going to really see the world, but also see ourselves and interpersonal interactions. And what's really interesting is that, of course, conditioning is always happening. Like, our beliefs can change, how we view the world or ourselves can change. But the deepest roots really start from the time we're born up until the age of 8 years old.
1: They say in the United States, the divorce rate is 2.4 divorces for every 1,000 population. Is that high?
5: That is high. And if you look at North America, roughly 50% of people actually get divorced within their lifetime. And what's really interesting here is on wide scale data sets, what you actually see is the divorce rate moves in lockstep in inverse from the secure attachment rate. So for example, we have roughly 50% of people who are securely attached, which is the healthy relationship style that we're aiming for. And when you see the secure attachment rate on the incline, we actually see the divorce rate decline. But when we see the secure attachment rate drop off and become less, the divorce rate actually goes up. And they tend to move in lockstep with one another, but just in inverse of each other.
1: When we talk about relationships and attachment, though, it's not necessarily male, female, and it's not romantic. It could also be in business, right?
5: Absolutely. So your attachment style is basically your relationship style. And number one, it's really the relationship you have to yourself. Like, it's all of the ways that you see your self-esteem, your needs, your boundaries, your triggers, and the things that upset you. And so because it's your conditioning, all of that is your programming. It goes with you everywhere you go. So it shows up in your workplace, the things that trigger you there. It shows up in your friendships, your romantic relationships. And of course, it shows up sometimes more than anything in our family relationships as well.
1: When our parents form us, they really have to do a good job, don't they?
5: Yes. I mean, nobody's going to be perfect. And I think sometimes people hear about their attachment style and they learn about the different styles and they end up getting really panicked about it. Like, oh no, I have to be the perfect parent. And it's not that we have to aim for perfection. You know, it's not easy to be a parent, but the goal is that we provide healthy, adaptive behaviors and modeling and communication for our children at a young age. And then they learn these healthy conditions in terms of how to relate to other people. And that's what they carry forth. And that sets them up for success long term in romantic relationships if they had the opportunity to get the right conditioning early on.
1: We're with Dr. PhD Thais Gibson as we talk about relationships and attachment. Take us through these four attachment styles, Thais.
5: So there are four styles and every single person has one. And the first style we touched on just briefly, which is the secure attachment style. The secure attachment style makes up roughly 50% of the population. And it sort of fluctuates in and out of that 50% range, a little higher, a little bit lower from time to time. And securely attached people report having the longest lasting relationships, but they also report being the most fulfilled in those long lasting relationships, which is a really important distinction. And securely attached individuals, they learn very healthy tools in their conditioning at a young age. So they learn how to communicate well. They learn that they can trust and rely on other people. They get in their childhood a lot of approach-oriented behaviors, meaning that their parents are attuned to them. And when their children are upset, the parents actually go and try to soothe the child. And that teaches kids at a young age that it's safe to be vulnerable and it's okay to express emotion. And I trust that people will be there for me. And so we have these securely attached individuals who grow up to be adults that have bandwidth to be there for other people, feel comfortable trusting people, feel comfortable being vulnerable and communicating. So they have a lot of subconscious skills that basically put them at a head start to have a healthy relationship. And then we have three insecure attachment styles. And most people, when they hear these, they'll be able to really relate to who this is. At one end of the continuum, there's the anxious attachment style. The anxious person, they get a lot of intermittent reinforcement in childhood, which is what gamblers get addicted to. In other words, love is there, but love is really inconsistent. And so individuals who are anxiously attached, they grow up always wanting more connection and always fearing abandonment, always fearing that love or connection being taken away. And they tend to be what we would actually qualify as love addicts a lot of the time as adults, where they're very needy, very clingy in relationships. They try to move very fast and they're terrified of being abandoned or alone. And so they often go to great lengths to avoid abandonment, sometimes staying in the wrong relationships that are unhealthy, sometimes people pleasing themselves into oblivion where they forget about their own boundaries and their own needs. And they often feel resentful in relationships because they're trying so much harder than their partner is on the other side. The third attachment style, if we go to the other end of the continuum, is basically the opposite of the anxious attachment style. This is known as the dismissive avoidant. And dismissive avoidants, they grow up with more childhood emotional neglect. Sometimes this is really overt neglect, but a lot of times it's more covert, more sort of quiet neglect, where parents are structured and ordered and food's on the table on time and kids are at school on time, but they end up not being attuned to the kids at all. In fact, if the child grows up and tries to express emotion or wants attunement, often it gets dismissed or diminished or rejected or even shamed. You know, these types of things we hear growing up, like, oh, don't be a crybaby, get it together. Nobody go into the other room until you have your emotions sorted. And so what happens is this child grows up thinking, okay, this emotional part of me, this vulnerable part of me is not acceptable. And so they grow up to repress their emotions, to repress their vulnerability, and to think that that part of themselves is shameful or weak. And so as adults, these are individuals who often create a lot of emotional distance in their relationships. They may fear commitment. They may shut down a lot emotionally in a long-term marriage. And they always try to create more distance as a way of staying safe, because distance makes them feel in control. Like, if you're not too close to me, I feel safe and in control. Right. So that's our dismissive avoidant. And then we have one last one, and I'll just say this one briefly. This is a fearful avoidant attachment style. They are very hot and cold in relationships. They usually grew up with a lot more big T trauma, a lot of chaos, maybe growing up with alcoholic parents or parents in active addiction or parents with mental health issues. And they tend to, as a result of that, want love, but be scared of it at the same time. So they constantly pinball back and forth.
1: We're going to come back with more with Thais Gibson to talk about attachments. We'll take calls with her next hour on Coast to Coast. Here's our first emerging artist, Shotgun Waldo from Ontario, Canada, Hands of Time.
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0: every referee, umpire, and judge in high school sports. We want to say, we see you.
1: We see everything you do for us that goes unnoticed.
0: We see the positive role models that you are.
1: We see the way you get unfairly criticized just for doing your job.
0: The truth is, we couldn't play without you.
1: So thank you for investing your time in us.
0: Thank you for protecting the integrity of the game, no matter what.
1: We hope you always know how much we appreciate you.
0: Because without you, this is just recess. It's not really a game.
1: Thank you for always making it possible for us to play the sports we love.
0: Want to serve the students in your community? 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
6: Yes, it is. And Robert, my adventure started about 7 years ago. 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One of the scariest things was that my legs were swelling up out of control. It came to a head. 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
6: Great.
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1: And welcome back to Coast, George Norrie with you, Thais Gibson with us. We'll take calls with her next hour on Coast to Coast. Her website is linked up at coasttocoastam.com, and her book is called The New Attachment Theory. Thais, why would people want to change their attachment style? What would some of those reasons be? And can you do that?
8: It's a great question, George. The number one reason people want to change their attachment style is because sometimes if you grew up insecurely attached, you're going to have a lot of relationship challenges as you get older. And so what you'll often see is people who are anxiously attached, they always want to move so quickly in relationships, they accidentally push people away. People who are avoidant, they constantly sabotage closeness in their relationships in the long run. And people who are fearful avoidant, they're always on a roller coaster. They tend to be more dramatic in relationships and really struggle to trust. So the idea is that just because you got dealt a hand of cards that was challenging because of things you went through in your past or in childhood doesn't mean that it has to dictate your future in relationships going forward.
1: If you find that people are not successful in life, doing whatever they do, whether it's job, relationship, whatever, does that mean they have an attachment issue?
8: It's another really good question. A lot of the time, the answer to this is a resounding yes, because your attachment style creates these, what we call core wounds, these big triggers. And your triggers are always your glass ceiling in life. Anxiously attached people, they always fear not being good enough or being abandoned or being rejected or disliked. And so when we have these big triggers, that determines your behavior. You might people please, or you might shy away from opportunities because you feel not good enough. And what we'll see is different attachment styles, they all have different triggers. Dismissive avoidance, fear being trapped or helpless or weak if they're vulnerable. And so these triggers are really causing us to behave in certain ways that we may not consciously choose. Like if somebody's always fearing being trapped, they may have a hard time committing to a job or a long-term career path, or they may push opportunities away that require a lot from them. So all of these triggers that we've been subconsciously programmed with are absolutely driving our behaviors. And so oftentimes if we have attachment issues, we have a lot more drama than we need to have in our lives. And that obviously will inhibit long-term success.
1: How important, Thais, is the subconscious mind when it comes to this?
8: Well, the subconscious mind runs the show for everything. Our conscious mind, the part of us that's our logical thinking self that we think of as being like our sense of self and identity, that is only responsible for roughly 3 to 5% of all of our beliefs, our thoughts, our emotions, and our actions. Whereas your subconscious mind, which is this warehouse of all of your conditioning and all of your sort of blueprint for your attachment dynamics and relationships, that part of your mind, your subconscious, is responsible for 95% of all of our beliefs, our behavioral patterns, how we think, how we feel and emote. And so if we're not in charge or know what's going on in terms of our subconscious mind, we're not really in charge of our lives in the same way that we'd ideally like to think we are.
1: Why is it easy for some people and it's difficult for others?
8: Well, some people get really good conditioning growing up. You know, some people end up coming into life and they get dealt this dynamic of they learn healthy boundaries, they learn healthy ways to communicate, they learn healthy ways to regulate their emotions, and they have less trauma. And so they have less core wounds or triggers that they're carrying at a subconscious level as a result. And I always give people the analogy that your core wounds from attachment dynamics are kind of like mines in a minefield. And if you don't recognize where somebody else's mines in their minefield are, you're going to be setting them off all the time. And if somebody has more mines in their minefield because they've been through more attachment trauma in their childhood, then they're going to just be more triggered and more emotionally unstable, you know, for lack of a better word. They have more baggage that they're carrying into their adult relationships of all types, not just romantic, but friendships, workplace relationships, and the whole nine yards. And so that obviously makes it more difficult in the long run.
1: Take a few minutes and tell us about the Personal Development School and what it does.
8: So what we focus on at the Personal Development School is, number one, identifying what your attachment style is. And you get a really in-depth report and assessment for your attachment patterns, how you'll show up in relationships, what types of relationship patterns you're likely to repeat over and over again. And then we get you to actually rewire your attachment style, because you are not born with an attachment style. It gets conditioned into you through these repeated relationship patterns. So we take people through 90 days of rewiring your attachment style so that you can become securely attached. And what that means is that you'll learn to regulate your emotions better, you'll learn to communicate in healthy ways, you'll learn your needs, and you'll rewire all of those triggers that are constantly popping up in your life on a regular basis that cause you to act from a place of sometimes desperation or fear or frustration that you might regret later on. So we really focus on the rewiring of all of the maladaptive programs we get in childhood so that you are not just subject to repeating your past relationship patterns over and over and over again in your present and future.
1: How do you rewire a person who has basically trapped themselves?
8: Great question. So basically how neuroplasticity works is whatever we're exposed to through repetition and emotion over time builds new neural networks. So let's say, for example, somebody has a core trigger that they are not good enough because they were made to feel like that throughout their entire childhood and then that carried into their past relationships. Basically, we want to start by rewiring those triggers. There's different things you can rewire, but this is the first place we start. And what we do is we take that core trigger and its opposite. So I am not good enough. I am good enough. Then we get them to actually find evidence that they are good enough because evidence speaks to the subconscious mind. Evidence that you're good enough could be things like, oh, I was a good friend 3 days ago, or I showed up really well under pressure in a work dynamic 3 weeks ago, and I'm really proud of that. And we're coming up with actual tangible things that we did that felt good enough and that we experienced some sort of emotion around feeling proud of. And now what we're doing is every time we come up with evidence that we are actually good enough, we ideally want to come up with 10 times that we felt this way. And then we, in step three here, we record ourselves saying this out loud and we listen back for 21 days. And so what we're doing is we're getting with these 10 pieces of evidence that we are good enough. We're counteracting this old idea that we're not good enough. But in every single piece of evidence, it's emotions and images. Every memory we have of being good enough is a series of emotions and imagery. And that's the actual language of the subconscious mind. So when we're trying to rewire, we can't just do affirmations. We can't say, oh, I'm good enough, I'm good enough. We have to find evidence so that we get emotions and images. Then we record ourselves saying this out loud. And as we listen back for 21 days, we're stimulating emotion and imagery. And neuroscience has proven repetition of emotions and images is actually what fires and wires neural networks in the brain at a subconscious level. And so now if we've had this imprint or this core belief that we are not good enough, after 21 days, it takes about 2 to 5 minutes a day to do, of really seeing and feeling and seeing the images of how we actually were good enough, we start to rewire these old longstanding ideas we were carrying about ourselves. And it changes our self-perception, but it also prevents us from carrying these recurring attachment wounds. So we can do that for the idea of being not good enough, the fear of being trapped in a relationship, and the fear of commitment, the fear of being abandoned. All of these things are solvable problems because they're not fundamental truths. They're just ideas that we've acquired and we're seeing our world through those ideas, but we can rewire those things. And that would be one example of how we can do it.
1: Of the four styles you talked about earlier, is any one of them more important than the other?
8: Not more important than the other, but they tend to show up in greater scale. So for example, we have 50% of people who are secure, and then we have about 20 to 22 and a half that are anxious, 20 to 22 and a half that are dismissive avoidant, and they often end up together in relationships. So you usually have an anxious person with a more avoidant person and they trigger each other and it becomes really problematic a lot of the time. And then we have that last remaining minority that's the fearful avoidant, the very hot and cold, kind of more traumatized person in relationships. And part of how I got into this is I was the fearful avoidant attachment style. I was the hot and cold, and you can really rewire and change these patterns to become secure and really thrive. But it's not that one's more important. It's that we tend to have ratios of people who they'll really relate to that demographic of attachment style.
1: Generally, who is easier to change, a man or a woman, when it comes to attachment styles?
8: It's a really good question. What we don't see so much is like somebody being easier to change. What we see is that anxiously attached individuals are more motivated to work on their relationships. But dismissive avoidance, when they are actually plugged into doing the work, they're much more consistent across time. That tends to be their personality. They really see things through. And we do see that anxiously attached individuals lean more female. There's more female anxious attachments, and dismissive avoidance lean more male, as you can imagine, because men often get messaging growing up that they have to be strong and not express emotion too much. And you know, that's going to be more of their conditioning. So we do see anxiously attached individuals being more motivated. So more women frequently plugging in to do the work. But when men are showing up to do their work, they're very consistent and they tend to see it all the way through to become securely attached.
1: I had a caller who called us Friday night during open lines tell you he's crying, sobbing because he had just lost his wife. Now, what happens when your attachment is so close and it's severed like that? How do you get back to life?
8: It's a great question. So this really goes into our grief, like how we experience grief. And for how big of a topic grief is, it's often not explored very thoroughly. And when we look at grief, what's actually happening mechanically in grief is that, number one, our subconscious mind, when we attach to somebody, when we get into a long-term relationship to somebody, we attach to the needs that they bring into our lives and the traits that they bring out in us. So for example, somebody might meet your need for comfort and for safety and for connection. And they might bring out the trait in you where you're a caretaker and you contribute, or your sense of humor, you make the person laugh. And what we're actually experiencing when we go through grief is that suddenly all of these needs our subconscious mind was used to relying on in somebody, and all of these traits we were used to expressing with that person, suddenly we lose that. And the void left behind, where all of those needs were being met, all those traits could be expressed, the void left behind is what we experience as grief. And so part of fast-tracking healing in such a painful situation like that is, of course, to be with our emotions and somatically process them. But when we're ready, we can heal that void faster by identifying what needs we're missing the most from the person we lost, and then trying to fill those needs with other healthy forms more effectively. So, you know, more family members or friends that can make you, you know, have that sense of connection or have that sense of comfort or safety, or, you know, bring out that sense of humor in you and people you can laugh with. The more we can supplement more quickly, the less devastating grief is. And we can actually fill that void a little bit more easily. So grief doesn't have to be so profoundly painful when we experience a loss so great.
1: Have you encountered somebody who was just so bad, it took a long time to get them to change, and you did change them?
8: Absolutely. You know, a lot of people who come into our programs have been through sexual abuse trauma from their own family members growing up. I mean, we've seen a big range of a lot of things. And at the end of the day, everybody's subconscious mind gets rewired in the same way. So whenever we have repetition, emotion, and imagery that goes against the painful programming we had, as long as we're consistently doing that, we will see the needle move. And I remember this one woman who always comes to mind. She came in, and unfortunately, she was molested by her father growing up. And she came into our program, and she was so nervous to even unpack anything. And she really plugged in. And by the end of it, not only did she have huge strides in her attachment style and get into a beautiful relationship, but she actually went back to school and did a master's degree in counseling and became a therapist. And it was very profoundly transformational for her. So I think the really important message there is that no matter how much you go through, no matter how much you've been through growing up, all of the patterns that have conditioned you, even if they're really painful or really maladaptive, everybody's subconscious mind gets rewired in the same way. And so it's possible for anybody to change and still have healthy relationships, starting with the relationship they have to themselves and their own needs and their own boundaries and all the triggers that they're carrying. Those things can be changed.
1: How do you even start to rewire something that has been so miswired?
8: Yeah, it's a great question. So when we look at neuroplasticity, it only takes between 21 days to 63 days to build entirely new neural networks in the brain. And it depends how much emotion we have. So what's really interesting is that emotion is how we encode memory. And you can see this, for example, George, like let's say we have a friend, Bob, and let's say Bob has never felt unsafe in a car before. But tomorrow he's driving and he gets in a car accident, and thank goodness he's safe, but he has to go back into a car the very next day. Well, his hands might shake. even though he was safe, he, because of how intensely emotional that experience was, it imprinted his brain to now feel like, I am unsafe in a car. So intense emotion can actually imprint the subconscious mind very quickly. And what we try to do is we can leverage that in the positive. So if somebody, for example, spent years fearing

0: It calls with Thais Gibson about attachment, jump aboard, and share your thoughts. 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
16: From ABC News, I'm Brian Clark. NATO countries meet this week in Turkey, and a Kremlin spokesman over the weekend said that Russia's at war with the West because of how the West supports Ukraine's military. Leading into the NATO summit, Russia continued to target Ukraine's capital. Officials in Kyiv say at least 11 people were killed in overnight strikes. But ABC's Selena Wang tells ABC's Start Here podcast, NATO itself is unsettled as President Trump departs tonight for Turkey.
17: We've got a lot of tension with our NATO allies. The president has repeatedly blasted them for not supporting the war in Iran, claiming they were not there for us. And also, he's repeatedly over the last year slammed our NATO allies for not spending enough on their own defense.
16: Tonight could be one of the biggest U.S. men's soccer games in history, a round of 16 contest in the World Cup with Belgium in Seattle. And leading goal scorer Folarin Balogun can play for the U.S. after FIFA lifted his suspension stemming from a controversial red card. Sources tell ABC that President Trump called FIFA's president and asked him to review the decision. There's no indication that impacted the ultimate decision, but ABC's Sophie Flay says that other countries have objected, while U.S. star Christian Pulisic said of having Balogun in the lineup.
18: Just having him as a presence out there, he does so much. He runs off the ball. He always gives an option. He's constantly a threat and behind and to score. And obviously, as a team, it's really helpful.
16: Today in

0: Utah. The man accused of killing conservative influencer Charlie Kirk last September is set to appear in front of a judge for evidence and testimony.
1: Tyler Robinson's attorneys tried to bar media coverage of his preliminary hearing today, but lost that bid. The judge is allowing microphones and reporters into court. Charlie Kirk's widow, Erica, has fought to have full media coverage of the case.
0: That's ABC's Alex Stone. His widow and parents are expected to be in the courtroom. You're listening to ABC News.
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0: A group of self-proclaimed white nationalists marched through Washington, D.C. with Confederate flags over the holiday weekend, and Secretary of the Interior Doug Burgum was asked about that demonstration on ABC's This Week.
4: Certainly, what they stand for is nothing that I could possibly agree with, but one of the foundational principles of the United States, which makes democracy messy, is free speech.
0: Chinese military test launched a long-range ballistic missile from a nuclear-powered sub today. It's the first Pacific Ocean missile test in 2 years as China continues to assert its superpower status. Australia, Japan, and New Zealand criticized the launch, which Chinese state media said was part of routine annual training. Three firefighters killed last weekend battling wildfires on the Colorado-Utah border were remembered at a public memorial in Grand Junction, Colorado, Sunday. U.S. Wildland Fire Service Chief Brian Fennessy said,
5: "What stands out most to me about these three firefighters is that they always showed up. They showed up for their fellow firefighters. They showed up to perform a mission that many cannot or will not."
0: It's a familiar story. People sign up for a free trial or reduced subscription, then have trouble trying to cancel it. Cameron Nakashima of the Better Business Bureau says data just from the Pacific Northwest shows this is a common problem.
6: There was nearly 40,000 complaints and 9,000 negative reviews about subscriptions, memberships, free trials, and related reoccurring charges that just within the last 24 months.
0: Brian.
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11: Deadly extreme weather Good morning. I'm Gordon Deal, along with Dom Savino, in for Nicole Murray. On this Monday, July 6th, glad you're with us. Here's what's up this hour.
12: A heat dome that scorched a large portion of the country is getting the blame for at least two dozen deaths in New Jersey.
11: Authorities say at least 11 people were killed in another overnight strike by Russia on Ukraine's capital city.
12: After President Trump's intervention, FIFA has suspended the red card given to the U.S.'s leading goal scorer ahead of tonight's game against Belgium.
11: And student loans still haunting some Americans into their 60s.
13: Maybe they pursued graduate degrees or even, you know, more professional doctorates and borrowed for that. Others took out loans on behalf of their children, and their children, you know, went on to have great careers, but they're still footing the bill, and others kind of went back to school later in life.
11: Oyin Adedoyin at the Wall Street Journal on retirement plans on hold because of school loans. Officials in New Jersey say at least 25 people are believed to have died from a scorching three-day heat wave that overwhelmed a large portion of the country leading up to and over the 4th of July holiday weekend. The New Jersey Health Commissioner says some victims were found in homes without air conditioning. A few were outside, some on the street, others even in parked cars. Governor Mikey Sherrill.
14: Please be safe and be smart. If you're going out, drink a lot of water. Stay in the shade. Take breaks inside. If you're going down the shore, make sure there's a lifeguard on duty before going swimming and listen to their instructions.
11: Over the past several days, states along the eastern seaboard have experienced temperatures in the high 90s to triple digits. Much of the South will remain hot and humid through the start of the work week. Then there will be more typical summer conditions. In the Southwest, extreme heat watches cover parts of Arizona and California, including Phoenix and Tucson, and go into effect tomorrow through Thursday. Wildland firefighters have paid tribute to three of their own who died after they were trapped by flames a week ago in Grand Junction, Colorado. Emily Barker, Nick Hutcherson, and Sydney Watson were remembered yesterday as courageous public servants. Sarah Fisher is the U.S. Forest Service's Deputy Chief for Fire and Aviation Management.
15: The work demands long days, heavy burdens, and quiet acts of bravery. We will remember them. We will honor their legacy. And we will carry their light forward.
11: While that fire on the Utah-Colorado border is now almost entirely contained, nearly 40 large fires are still going strong across the West. Most are scattered around Colorado, Utah, and New Mexico. Meanwhile, over the holiday weekend, more evacuations in Colorado were ordered across four counties where the Aspen Acres fire had burned about 136 square miles. Separately, the Babylon fire in southeast Utah has grown to over 90,000 acres and remains without containment. A stunning decision by soccer's governing body means the leading scorer for the United States will be eligible to play in tonight's World Cup game against Belgium. The disciplinary committee at FIFA lifted the red card given to Fuller and Balogun last Wednesday in the win over Bosnia and Herzegovina. The call was immediately controversial. Red cards are meant to be used for intentionally dirty plays, and Balogun's actions appeared completely accidental. Teammate Christian Pulisic.
16: He's obviously super happy, man. This is what exactly you want to be able to play in games like this. You know, it was just a big smile on his face and all of ours for him. He deserves it.
11: The disciplinary committee, by the way, reserves the right to fully or partially suspend disciplinary action. The New York Times was first to report that Balogun's reinstatement came after President Trump called FIFA President Gianni Infantino. FIFA did not revoke the red card entirely. The organization said in a statement that the 25-year-old striker is on probation for 1 year. The game is set tonight against Belgium, 8 o'clock Eastern Time in Seattle. It's 11 minutes now after the hour on This Morning, America's First News.

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1: And make sure to check out a podcast of today's show full of stories you won't hear this hour. On today's podcast, Trump's new term describing far-left Democrats who've won primaries recently, and the New Jersey man who broke into a community pool but was lacking a key skill. 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President Trump is showing little urgency in sending nominations to the Senate, even as the GOP's control of the chamber beyond 2026 is increasingly in doubt. Why is this? Here's Alex Gangitano, White House reporter at Politico. Alex, what's up here?
2: It's been interesting how right now we don't have a labor secretary nominee. We don't have an FDA commissioner nominee. And there's a ton of other positions that are less obvious, but, you know, more deputy roles and whatnot. And then we have a ton of open federal judiciary roles, 29 vacancies for that. The president nominates for that and some in red states. So it's much easier to confirm in those positions. But we haven't seen people be named for these. And of course, there's a Republican-led Congress right now. It's not the most easy thing to get these people confirmed, but it's a lot easier than if Democrats ran the Senate. And so we were talking to a bunch of senators about if they want to see more. And a lot of typical Trump ally senators are saying, yeah, we're running short on time. We want to see more people named. We want to see as many people as we can get confirmed. And there was some interesting just they didn't exactly know why they haven't seen more people be put up to some of these agencies, especially in terms of these federal judges.
1: Where are we in terms of, say, the number of positions open here?
2: Yeah, so federal judges were at 29 with only 10 people nominated. And then in terms of these open positions that are not judges, there's over 800 government positions. Among those 800, there's 270-ish that have no nominee, but still, 268 that he still needs to say, here's my person for this, now Senate, work through it. And then, of course, as we know, there's only a few more months until Election Day and, you know, six more months of a guaranteed Republican-led Congress. So I think they're kind of just antsy at this point is the best word for it of how they're waiting for the president to come out with more people.
1: We're speaking with Alex Gangitano, White House reporter at Politico. The story is called Republicans Get Antsy About Confirmations as the Senate Hangs in the Balance. Is there tension, I guess, between the Senate and President Trump?
2: You know, it's interesting. There is kind of always this lingering tension, I think, in a very broad scale. The fact that the president is not a institutionalist. The president is a, if I want something done, why can't Congress get it done? And doesn't want to hear about the filibuster, about the Senate parliamentarian, about the rules. He's very much a, I want to get this figured out, and Majority Leader Thune should get this done. And so I think in talking to people for stories like this, there's always a sense of frustration. And in this case, the president can help push these things along. They're saying, you know, give us more judiciary nominees so that we can actually work on them. Another thing that has made the president, though, complicate this is the HELP Committee in general, which is the Health, Education, Labor, and Pensions Committee of the Senate, is led by Senator Bill Cassidy of Louisiana, who has lost his primary because the president endorsed a challenger of his. There's also two people who everyone's familiar with now, Lisa Murkowski and Susan Collins, are on that committee. The president has not been very friendly to them. So because of his actions that are more political, it creates a tricky place to get these nominees through. I mean, we've heard Cassidy's not going to deny these nominees, but he might play some games with, you know, hey, you didn't support my reelection, I have to leave Congress because of you, so why would I make your life easier? So these are kind of situations of the president's own making that doesn't always help his relationships in the Senate.
1: Does the White House say anything formal about this, whether it's Cassidy here and this awkward situation or the vacancies in general?
2: Yeah, so the vacancies in general, they basically said the president plans to nominate more people and wants to put up the best people, the most well-qualified for these roles. On the Cassidy and the help committee front, they've said he also plans on continuing to nominate people for the help committee. So they're not backing away from sending nominees to the Cassidy committee. I think everybody kind of is still in a let's try to play nice role, and this president isn't one to back down from a fight and avoid a committee just because of, you know, some of these relationships that he's soured. But it does make for a very tricky scenario that also Cassidy wants to see. He's a doctor himself. He wants to see these roles filled by good people. It's part of his legacy.
1: Thanks, Alex. Alex Gangitano, White House reporter at Politico. 20 minutes now after the hour on This Morning, America's First News. Here's Dom Savino.
3: And now, the three big things you need to know. Number one.
4: Across the country, the heat wreaked havoc over the holiday weekend. New Jersey has reported at least 25 heat-related deaths after days of 100-degree weather. The high temps also brought damaging thunder and wind that downed trees and power lines. Governor Mikey Sherrill, after some 300,000 people lost power statewide.
5: We're moving really, really quickly to address these things, get people power back as quickly as possible.
4: Many of the dead were found in homes without air conditioning.
3: Number two.
4: Firefighters gathered to mourn three of their own who died fighting a wildfire near the Colorado-Utah border. Sarah Fisher from the U.S. Forest Service says the fallen firefighters worked to make order out of chaos.
6: This has been a difficult and heartbreaking time. The weight of this tragedy is felt far beyond our wildland fire community.
4: 40 large fires continue to burn out west. They include the Babylon Fire, which has scorched more than 90,000 acres in southeastern Utah and remains completely uncontained.
3: Number three.
4: A state of emergency has been declared in one of West Virginia's largest counties after a major fire broke out at a shipping warehouse. Enormous plumes of black smoke billowed from the complex in Parkersburg. Governor Patrick Morrissey.
7: The local officials are doing incredible work. There's collaboration across the board because people know that the goal is to learn as much as possible, inform the public, and focus on putting the fire out.
4: There have not been any reported injuries, but the cause is unclear. Early this morning, Russia killed at least 11 people in Ukraine's capital after launching waves of missiles and drones, all of which hit their targets. It's Russia's second deadly strike on Kyiv in 5 days, underscoring Ukraine's increasingly worsening shortage of interceptor missiles. The Trump administration will not look for new bids to repair the reflecting pool. White House officials say vandals created the 350-foot gash in the pool's liner, with another round of renovations on up next. It stretches 38 feet long, it's 12 feet tall, and its starting price is $19 million. Yes, a T-Rex named Gus has gone on display in New York City. That's ahead of bidding set to begin at Sotheby's this weekend. Gus is reportedly one of the biggest, most complete, and most expensive dinosaur fossils ever to be sold at public auction.
1: We sell these things?
4: That's what we do.
1: That's what we do in America.
4: Yes.
1: Don't these things belong in a museum somewhere?
4: You can only hope that a museum is going to buy this, or a nice person with a lot of money is going to buy it and then donate it to a museum.
1: This is some rich guy, like, just putting up a 38-foot-long, 12-foot-tall T-Rex in his backyard
4: for
1: the whole neighborhood to see.
4: And another reason this makes headlines is because me and you out here in the public don't often hear about these sorts of things.
1: Yes.
4: Because we don't have $19 million.
1: T-Rex named Gus. Thank you, Dom. 23 minutes after the hour.
8: The board recommends approving.
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0: Glad you're with us. The Education Department says more than 3 million people, 62 and older, owe federal student loans. Delinquency rates among older borrowers have skyrocketed lately. Here's Oyin Adedoyin, personal finance reporter at the Wall Street Journal. Oyin, startling numbers.
1: Well, student loans are increasingly following Americans into what they thought would be their retirement years, and it's delaying retirement for a lot of people in that group who are 62 and older. As of most recently, more than 3 million people in that age group owe federal student loans, and that's up from 1.8 million in 2018.
0: Boy, so these are some who borrowed for themselves, maybe for graduate school, but there was at least one couple in your family, I think they were from Maine, they took out loans for their kids and are still paying them off in their 60s.
1: Yeah, so I talked to, at least 10 people who are in this age group and have student loan debt, and the reasons kind of run the gamut, right? So like you said, maybe they pursued graduate degrees or even, more professional doctorates and borrowed for that. Others took out loans on behalf of their children, and their children, went on to have great careers, but they're still footing the bill, and others kind of went back to school later in life, maybe, in their 40s or 50s, and borrowed for that and are still paying that back.
0: Jeez. What does, I guess, the overhaul of the federal student loans have that began July 1st?
1: Yeah. So those changes, include repayment plans that are new and could push up monthly bills and require more payments before debts can be discharged. And that's especially devastating for, baby boomers, right? Because a lot of them are on fixed incomes and or maybe working part time, but they can't work full time or they've stopped working full time. And they might even have, health related bills or drugs to maintain their health that they also have to keep up with. So that's been really tough for people. But other changes that are being introduced could keep balances from growing over time. One plan, for instance, the wrap plan waives unpaid interest if monthly minimum payments aren't high enough to cover it. But parents also will not be able to borrow as much on behalf of their children as they were in the past. And I think that's how a lot of these parents ended up in this scenario, right? They were able to borrow up to the maximum cost of attendance for their kids, and that just kind of kept them in the hole.
0: Jeez. We're speaking with Oyin Adedoyin, personal finance reporter at the Wall Street Journal. The story is called They're in Their 60s and Their Student Loans Won't Let Them Retire. Explain the situation with that family in Maine.
1: So I spoke with a couple, Robert and his wife, Judy, and they actually live on the top floor of their son's apartment with, their son and his wife. And, he owns his home. He lives in Maine. And on one hand, they're pretty happy with their situation, right? They get to pay less for rent and they get to see their grandson. But on the other hand, it's a situation that's born out of necessity because Robert borrowed $66,000 in parent loans for his children. When they were in college, he had two kids in college at the same time. That can get really expensive. And though his kids have done well, he's still looking at these monthly payments until 2034.
0: Man, thanks, Oyin. Oyin Adedoyin, personal finance reporter at the Wall Street Journal. 30 minutes now after the hour on This Morning, America's First News.

0: United States Deputy Sheriff's Association is a national nonprofit and America's largest non-governmental provider of services to law enforcement. 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USDSA also offers college scholarships for the dependent children of law enforcement, along with the Citizen Awareness Program and thank you cards to law enforcement. 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
1: Hey, glad you're with us. Welcome into Monday, July 6th. Gordon Deal with Dom Savino in for Nicole Murray. Some of our top stories and headlines. New Jersey officials say at least 25 people have been killed by the extreme heat. Three firefighters remembered for giving the ultimate sacrifice while battling a wildfire in Colorado. Flood watches in effect today from Delaware to Connecticut. 11 people killed during the latest overnight strike by Russia on Ukraine's capital. The U.S. will have its leading goal scorer in tonight's World Cup game against Belgium. And the young man from England who used a down payment for his home to buy World Cup tickets for his grandfather. That story in about 20 minutes. Just a few weeks ago, investors thought the end of the Iran war would bring energy prices down rapidly. That has partly happened, but a new inflation gremlin has emerged. Here's Rick Newman, founder of the Pinpoint Press. Rick, what did you look at?
2: Well, the inflation that everybody's been paying attention to for the last couple of months is obvious. It's energy inflation and gasoline prices, which obviously spiked because of the Iran war. So we had gasoline prices, going toward $5 a gallon. Now that is coming down. Gas prices are now below $4 a gallon, and it looks like the Iran war is kind of winding down. So you might think, good, so we really don't have to worry about inflation, but not so fast, because there's another type of inflation that is starting to materialize, and it's basically computer chips. This all relates to artificial intelligence and the AI boom. There is unprecedented demand for certain types of computer chips that has caused those prices to more than double. Most people don't go out and buy computer chips, of course, but we buy a lot of stuff that has computer chips in it. And these prices are just now starting to go up. So in terms of, is overall inflation a problem? This is something that the Federal Reserve is definitely looking at, and we have seen price hikes recently for some popular products. Apple and Microsoft both said they have to raise prices for some of their devices. So this is starting to show up in consumer prices as well.
1: So the AI boom, then, this is based around simple supply and demand in terms of this kind of next wave of inflation?
2: Yeah, it is. There's a robust infrastructure for producing computer chips. But I think what's happening is nobody anticipated that demand would become so strong as it is right now. And when you hear about, all the data centers that companies are building, those are packed with chips. And, building chip factories is expensive. These are not simple assembly line gadgets. These are complex, and it's not easy to just build a new factory. So there's just not enough supply right now, and demand is off the charts.
1: We're speaking with Rick Newman, founder of the Pinpoint Press, and he's written a piece called "There's a New Kind of Inflation to Worry About." Set aside your concerns about energy. The AI boom is creating a new type of inflation here. You referenced data centers. What about the fights to stop them? Is that going to have an impact on inflation in some way?
2: Probably not. I have a feeling that there's more smoke than fire here with regard to the opposition to data centers. I mean, there are some places that are happy to have data centers. I mean, they do involve some jobs, not a lot of jobs, but there are usually construction jobs that come with building them in the first place. I think maybe the sort of bigger question is the electrical grid. Data centers require a ton of power and also water. And it's not like, well, we shouldn't build them because they require electricity. It's what we should do is make sure that they are paying the right price for the power that they're using, so ordinary consumers are not subsidizing data centers. And I think that's just a matter of getting the regulations right. Worth mentioning, Elon Musk wants to build data centers in space, or put data centers in space. I mean, his idea is get them up in orbit, run them off of solar power, make sure that that way they won't have to they won't be a burden here on Earth. Interesting idea, totally unproven. So there may never be a data center in space. We don't know if it's possible, but that's one of the things that Elon Musk's newly public company SpaceX is going to try to do, supposedly.
1: That's a very long pipe to carry that water, wink wink. Yeah. Does does the AI inflation here even out? Like, do we catch up with I don't know, a balance of supply and demand? Is this just sort of like a, you know, a phase of a shock?
2: The economy is remarkably good, especially in a free market economy, at evening out these types of imbalances. I'm not sure it's going to happen immediately, though. And, you know, one of the huge questions about AI is it a bubble? So if you're a chip company, I mean, that would be Intel, AMD, and also the big one is Taiwan Semiconductor, which is in Taiwan. You're not just going to rush out and build a new factory if you're not sure the demand is going to be there for, you know, 10 to 20 years.
1: Thanks, Rick. Rick Newman, founder of The Pinpoint Press. 20 minutes now in front of the hour on This Morning, America's First News. Coming up next, criminal karma in Maryland.
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0: Pleasure with us. Welcome into Monday. It's time now for the Mic Drop with this morning's Mike Gavin.
1: Good morning. Well, we're happy to report that we have a couple of dumb criminal stories to talk about today, including one case of criminal karma. Let's start in Florida, where last week a man was indicted by a federal grand jury and could face up to 10 years in prison. His crime? Stealing Smokey Bear signs from across the Sunshine State and trying to sell them. The U.S. Attorney's Office said they caught the 30-year-old with the stolen signs a year ago after he tried to sell them on Facebook Marketplace for $1,900 each. Jeez. Yeah, officials said the signs were taken from state forests between Pensacola and Orlando. And when the alleged thief was arrested, Smokey and his friends made sure to rub it in. A post on X by the Florida Agriculture Commissioner read, "What happens when dumb criminals poke the bear?" Along with a picture of the man being taken into custody by police with an assist from Smokey himself, flashing a thumbs up. A jury trial is set for later this month.
0: The Smokey just happened to show up for that picture?
1: Yeah.
0: Wasn't that weird?
1: Yeah. I mean, I don't think he was just hanging around the neighborhood. I guess, yeah, they brought him in. They say, look, dude, here's the guy who's been stealing your signs.
0: Yeah,
1: and they give him a little taste of medicine there. But I don't know if you've ever encountered this working public address for sporting events, but like when Smokey comes to your stadium, there are very specific rules on how you were supposed to address Smokey. Like, he is not Smokey the Bear.
0: Yeah.
1: Okay, he is just Smokey Bear.
0: Smokey Bear.
1: And they make sure to tell you he is not the bear. Mm. He is just Smokey Bear. And that's okay. How the only way you are to refer to him in public.
0: Noted.
1: Yes.
0: Smokey Bear. Yeah. Not Smokey the Bear.
1: No.
0: I'm curious, like, what did this guy think that would happen selling these signs publicly
1: on
0: Facebook marketplace?
1: Yeah. It seems to be a pretty dumb way to sell them. You know, there's got to be some kind of like black market, backroom kind of trade for Smokey signs. You don't go out there on Facebook Marketplace and try to sell them.
0: Call me. Come find me. Here's where I live with all my stolen stuff.
1: Yeah, exactly. And rarely does poetic justice come into play when we talk about these criminal stories, but this one's too juicy to pass up. Police say a 29-year-old Maryland man called to report his vehicle was stolen. Minutes later, they got a call that a Verizon store across the street had been burglarized. Didn't take the cops long to realize that blood on the broken store window matched the blood on the hands, clothing, and glasses of the man reporting the stolen car. Meaning that his car was stolen while he was busy breaking into the store. He was arrested and charged with burglary, theft, and destruction of property. Police have yet to identify the second thief who drove off with the car. Social media commenters love the karma of it all. Some joked about the lack of honor among thieves, and others praised the burglar for at least making it easy on police by calling them to the scene.
0: Yeah, can't make this stuff
1: again,
0: up.
1: Again, what did he think? How did he think that was going to end? Somehow he was going to, especially apparently didn't clean up the blood, didn't do a good job of trying to cover up the fact that he was just across the street trying to break into a Verizon store.
0: Yeah.
1: You know, how exactly do you think that was going to end? Like, the cops are going to be like, oh, we're not going to pay attention to this over here. We're just going to worry about you and your stolen car.
0: Yeah. What happened while you were, I don't know, looking for your stolen car and you got all this blood all over you?
1: Yeah. It's I don't know, did not think this through in any way, shape, or form.
0: You can find these stories, that is for sure, Mike. Thank you. 13 minutes now in front of the hour on This Morning, America's First News.

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8: Thanks for joining us. The Trump administration is officially out with its first ever federal investment account for kids that aims to help the next generation of Americans build a nest egg by exposing them to financial markets at a young age. Coinciding with the nation's 250th anniversary, parents can now start contributing to the so-called Trump accounts. As of Saturday, they were open for enrollment since last tax season. Also on Saturday, the Treasury Department began depositing $1,000 in seed money into the accounts of eligible newborns. Trump accounts are free, tax-deferred investment accounts for kids, similar to custodial brokerage accounts and individual retirement accounts. At first, the accounts work like a custodial brokerage account. That is, parents can open them up on behalf of their children and act as custodians of the accounts until the child turns 18. During this so-called growth stage, parents, friends, and even employers can contribute up to a combined $5,000 a year into the investment accounts. 8 minutes now in front of the hour on This Morning. Once again, here's Dom Savino.
9: And now, the three big things you need to know. Number one.
10: At least 25 people have died from the heat in New Jersey after a heat wave gripped the East Coast throughout the holiday weekend. State Health Commissioner Dr. Raynard Washington.
11: Unfortunately, many of these individuals were found in homes without air conditioning. A few were outside of their residence, some on the street, and some even in parked cars.
10: Nearly 300,000 people lost power statewide after the heat wave also produced thunderstorms with 80-mile-an-hour wind gusts.
9: Number two.
10: National Guard members on patrol in Memphis have shot and killed a man who turned towards the soldiers with a gun. Officials say the guardsmen had been chasing after the man after responding to reports of gunshots. The guard members are part of a task force created by President Trump last year.
9: Number three.
10: In Iran's capital, large crowds of mourners chanted "Death to America" and "Death to Israel" during the funeral procession for the assassinated Ayatollah. He was killed by a U.S. airstrike at the start of the war. Peace talks between the two nations remain on hold until after the burial. There was a large emergency response off New York City's coast after a small seaplane made a hard landing in the East River. Everybody was okay. Chloe Todd was one of the eight people on board.
12: And all you hear is a boom, and then we go up, and then we go back down, and then we go up again.
10: The FAA is investigating. The U.S. men's soccer team is at full strength for tonight's round of 16 World Cup match against Belgium after FIFA lifted the one-game suspension handed to America's top goal scorer. That's Folarin Balogun, picking it up after a red card in the last match. Belgium's coach not as thrilled.
13: As I was telling your colleagues over there in individual interviews, I didn't know that in the FIFA offices, the 5th of July corresponded to the 1st of April in Europe. It was a discovery for me.
10: The reinstatement came after President Trump reportedly called FIFA's president to discuss the suspension. We'll see if the Stars and Stripes can join England in the quarterfinals. The Brits are on to the final eight after hanging on to beat Mexico last night 3-2 at the intimidating Azteca Stadium. England never trailed after two first-half goals.
14: Big 5 or 10 minutes on the cards here for Mexico. It's played on to Harry Kane, who crosses, and Bellingham's there again! And England lead 2-0! And in the blink of an eye, the game's getting away from Mexico!
10: Call on Fox. England survived the final half hour down a man.
15: Man, what a game.
10: Yeah.
15: I stayed up to watch like the first half. The intensity of that game. Oh my goodness.
10: There may have been 11 people in the building who wanted England to win. I guess the guys on the sideline, too.
15: Right. That's about as intense as it gets for a World Cup game.
10: Yeah.
15: Thank you, Dom. Good luck to the U.S. tonight. 6 minutes in front of the hour.
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Thanks for being with us. For most people, saving for a house is one of life's biggest financial goals. But 21-year-old Jacob Almendinger from England decided there was something even more valuable than a down payment, the chance to experience the World Cup with his grandfather. The Mirror says Jacob spent the money he'd been saving for a house deposit to take his granddad Jeff on what they both know will be a once-in-a-lifetime adventure. The pair from East Yorkshire saw England take on Panama. Their love of soccer has always brought them together. They regularly travel to watch Hull City play and were at Wembley Stadium in London when the club earned promotion to the Premier League. But after Jacob's grandmother passed away, those match days became even more meaningful. Jacob said you can make the money back, but memories are forever. He added the choice was between this or a house deposit, and I don't regret choosing it at all. By the way, his beloved England, as Dom just mentioned, advanced to the quarterfinals with a win over Mexico last night. For Dom Savino and Mike Gavin, I'm Gordon Deal. Thanks for listening to This Morning, America's First News.

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2: From ABC News, I'm Brian Clark. More than 60 million Americans are under flood watches from Ohio to Massachusetts and down to Virginia today. That follows a weekend of extreme weather. Record heat's blamed for more than 24 deaths in New Jersey over the weekend. ABC's Jim Ryan says that heat is heading to the Carolinas.
3: Millions will try to beat the heat with a box fan or ceiling fan. But the Centers for Disease Control and Prevention says that under some circumstances, that isn't a great idea. If room temperature rises above 90 degrees, according to the CDC, an electric fan can actually elevate the body's core temperature because it stops evaporating your perspiration.
2: President Trump will ring the opening bell at the New York Stock Exchange and NASDAQ today. He'll do it remotely from the Oval Office. It's to mark the start of the so-called Trump accounts, the investment accounts now available for children under 18. The president then departs for a NATO summit. ABC's Selena Wang has a preview.
4: President Trump leaves for the high-stakes NATO summit in Turkey, where he'll meet with world leaders on the wars in Iran and Ukraine. It comes as President Trump has been blasting our allies for not spending enough on their own defense and for refusing to get involved in the war in Iran.
2: The U.S. plays Belgium in a World Cup round of 16 game tonight, and top scorer Folarin Balogun can play after FIFA suspended his ban for a controversial red card. ABC's Sophie Flay has more.
5: Balogun's teammates are relieved, but other teams outraged by FIFA's decision.
6: It's a bad decision.
5: As for Belgium, who will now have to defend against Balogun tonight, their coach is mocking the decision, invoking April Fool's Day, saying, "I didn't know that at the World Cup, the 5th of July is actually the 1st of April."
2: Sources tell ABC President Trump called FIFA's president and asked him to review the matter. There's no indication that led to a change in the decision. 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
2: The man accused of killing conservative influencer Charlie Kirk in Utah last September set to appear in court this week, and microphones and reporters will be allowed.
3: Today will be the beginning of what could be a week-long preliminary hearing, which will be like a mini-trial with evidence and testimony presented for the first time as prosecutors try to show the judge they have enough evidence to try Robinson. And for the first time, Kirk's family members will be in attendance. Alex Stone, ABC News, Provo, Utah.
2: Authorities in California are looking for the great drain robber. It's someone stealing sewer drain covers, as ABC's Luz Pena explains.
4: In the middle of the night, while residents in San Francisco's Bernal Heights neighborhood are sleeping, someone is stealing sewer drain covers. Replacing vent covers can cost about $20. San Francisco Public Works inspectors are walking the neighborhood, and once they find a missing vent, they're placing 30-day notices for homeowners to replace them. Multiple residents confirmed they have filed police reports, but the theft continues. Regarding the suspect, SFPD said no arrest has been made.
2: Australia's prime minister has apologized for making crude comments about Australian pop star and actress Kylie Minogue on a podcast. Prime Minister Anthony Albanese said he apologizes unequivocally for the comments. Several opposition lawmakers had criticized what he said, saying they were disrespectful to women, embarrassing and demeaning of the office. I'm Brian Clark, ABC.
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11: Deadly holiday heat wave. Good morning, I'm Gordon Deal, along with Dom Savino, in for Nicole Murray on this Monday, July 6th. Glad you could be with us. Here's what we have for you this hour.
12: Extreme weather is being blamed for at least 25 deaths in New Jersey, where temperatures soared over the July 4th weekend.
11: Another deadly Russian attack on Ukraine's capital city overnight. Authorities say at least 11 people were killed.
12: After White House pressure, FIFA overturns a suspension for America's leading goal scorer ahead of tonight's World Cup match against Belgium.
11: And despite recent deadly heat waves, why Europe generally remains resistant to air conditioners.
13: Europeans have often regarded the American love affair with air conditioning as strange. The Europeans believe Americans overuse air conditioning, that they view it as a kind of American luxury that Americans use to excess. Europeans view the devices as noisy, as, you know, when you put them on historic buildings, they're seen as ugly.
11: Matthew Dalton at the Wall Street Journal on Europe's lack of AC. Officials in New Jersey say at least 25 people are believed to have died from a scorching three-day heat wave that overwhelmed a large portion of the country leading up to and over the 4th of July holiday weekend. New Jersey Health Commissioner Dr. Raynard Washington says some victims were found in homes without air conditioning, a few were outside, some on the street, others even in parked cars.
14: It's important to note that the age ranges for these individuals were not just the elderly. There were folks who were younger adults, as the governor mentioned. So it's really important that all New Jerseyans take this heat wave very seriously.
11: Over the past several days, New Jersey and states along the eastern seaboard have experienced temperatures in the high 90s to triple digits. In Kendall County, Illinois, one weather-related death was reported in Fox Township at an RV park. Two deaths have been reported in Hinds County, Mississippi. Temperatures will finally start to drop this week. However, 34 million people from Delaware to Connecticut are under flood alerts. Pennsylvania and Michigan, by the way, currently have the most power outages. Wildland firefighters have paid tribute to three of their own who died after they were trapped by flames a week ago in Grand Junction, Colorado. Emily Barker, Nick Hutcherson, and Sydney Watson were remembered yesterday as courageous public servants. U.S. Wildland Fire Service Chief Brian Fennessy.
15: They showed up for their fellow firefighters. They showed up to perform a mission that many cannot or will not. They showed up to make order out of chaos, day after day, with purpose, dedication, and heart.
11: And while that fire on the Utah-Colorado border is now almost entirely contained, nearly 40 large fires are still going strong across the West. Most of the current fires are scattered around Colorado, Utah, and New Mexico, while there are wildfires in eight other states from Alaska to Arizona. Meanwhile, over the holiday weekend, more evacuations in Colorado were ordered across four counties where the Aspen Acres fire had burned about 136 square miles south of Colorado Springs. A stunning decision by soccer's governing body means the leading scorer for the United States will be eligible to play in tonight's World Cup game against Belgium. The disciplinary committee at FIFA lifted the red card given to Fuller and Balogun last Wednesday in the win over Bosnia and Herzegovina. The call was immediately controversial. Red cards are meant to be used for intentionally dirty plays, and Balogun's actions appeared accidental. Teammate Christian Pulisic.
16: Just having him as a presence out there, he does so much. He runs off the ball. He always gives an option. He's constantly a threat and behind and to score. And obviously, as a team, it's really helpful.
11: The disciplinary committee reserves the right to fully or partially suspend disciplinary action. The New York Times was first to report that Balogun's reinstatement came after President Trump called FIFA President Gianni Infantino. FIFA did not revoke the red card entirely. The organization said in a statement that the 25-year-old striker is on probation for 1 year. The game, by the way, is 8 p.m. Eastern Time in Seattle. If you've missed anything from today's show, there's an easy way to catch up. All you have to do is tell your Alexa, Siri, or Google to play This Morning with Gordon Deal. 11 minutes after the hour, on This Morning, America's First News.

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1: Thanks for being with us. President Trump is seizing on a series of far-left wins in Democratic primaries to paint the opposition party as dangerous communists about 4 months out from midterm elections.
2: All these talks from the communists, they haven't got a chance. Not even a chance. We don't want communists in our country.
1: More now from Julia Manchester, White House reporter at The Hill. Julia, what's going on?
3: Yeah, so a lot of this comes out of New York City, the greater New York City area. I think it really started last fall with the electoral win of Mayor Zoran Mamdani in New York City. And he, after that, endorsed a slate of congressional candidates, three of which successfully won their primaries last week, including ousting some pretty major incumbent Democrats. So, you know, after those races got quite a bit of attention, you're now seeing President Trump and other Republicans try to paint Democrats with a broad brush and connect them to these candidates. At the same time, though, you have a number of progressive or Democratic Socialists of America backed candidates. And those are two different things. Not all progressives are backed by the DSA, but you have these progressive candidates popping up across the country. And even though they haven't necessarily been successful in all of their primaries, we're still seeing them pop up in states across the country like Utah, Florida, Maryland. The list goes on, but still really Republicans looking to paint all Democrats with a broad brush here by connecting them to the Democratic Socialists of America and a lot of these progressive candidates and lawmakers.
1: We're speaking with Julia Manchester, White House correspondent at The Hill. The story is called Trump Launches Midterm Offensive Against Democrats Over Communism. So explain some of the communism messaging that he's starting to use.
3: Yeah, so, I mean, he is saying that all of these candidates, I mean, simply put, are communists. I mean, he's using the term socialist a little bit, but it seems like he's ratcheting it up, calling Mamdani a communist, others a communist, saying that, he said last week that if he were a communist, it would be an easy job because he would easily get elected because they promise voters everything but can't keep that promise. So that's where you're seeing that messaging come from.
1: Some of these candidates have made it fairly easy for Trump, right? Wasn't it Graham Platner, the Democratic candidate for Senate in Maine, who at one point said something on social media, like, as I get older, I'm a socialist or something like that?
3: He said, as I get older, I'm a communist. And that was from, those were from unearthed social media posts, that were, hadn't been seen before. So, yeah, you are seeing examples of that. You're also seeing a New York City congressional candidate have examples of her past posts being really thrown back against her, Ava Chevalier. So you're seeing, some of these past posts come back to haunt some of these Democrats. And, even if, Graham Platner, obviously in a very contentious race against incumbent Susan Collins, but even if it's someone like Ava Chevalier and New York, you're still going to see Democrats or Republicans try to connect other Democrats to her.
1: Yeah. All right. So the phrase, I guess, that's come out now, it's at least from the Republican side, is going to be communism versus common sense for the midterms. Meanwhile, Democrats are trying to zero in on the affordability issue.
3: That's right. And you are seeing Democrats of all stripes zero in on the affordability issue. Remember, we talked about Zoran Mamdani being a major winner in the 2025 off-year elections, but you also saw New Jersey Governor Mikey Sherrill and Virginia Governor Abigail Spanberger win on the issue of affordability, and they are not exactly progressive Democrats by any means. So a lot of Democrats I spoke with for this story said, look, this is the only thing Republicans really, it's their only message while we focus on the affordability, pointing to the economy not improving under the Trump administration.
1: Thanks, Julia. Julia Manchester, White House reporter at The Hill. 19 minutes now after the hour. On This Morning, America's First News, here's Dom Savino.
4: And now, the three big things you need to know. Number one.
5: From the Rocky Mountains to the East Coast, wicked weather proved deadly over the holiday weekend. At least 25 people died from the heat in New Jersey, where temps hit triple digits. That heat wave produced still ongoing thunderstorms, with 80-mile-an-hour wind gusts that knocked out power to some 300,000 people.
6: I've been through hurricanes here and whatnot, but this was the most intense. It looked like straight line wind.
5: Officials say many of the dead were found in homes without air conditioning.
4: Number two.
5: Out west, nearly 40 large fires continue to burn across 8 states. That includes the Babylon Fire, which has scorched more than 90,000 acres in southeastern Utah and remains completely uncontained. Across state lines in Colorado, firefighters gathered to mourn 3 of their own who died battling a different fire near Grand Junction.
4: Number 3.
5: New York City cops are trying to identify the masked suspect who opened fire on a 4th of July family barbecue in Coney Island. NYPD Commissioner Jessica Tisch.
7: In total, 8 people were shot. 4 adults and 4 children, ages 6, 7, 12, and 14.
5: Detectives are trying to find out if the shooting is connected to a gang-related homicide days prior. Early this morning, Russia killed at least 11 people in Ukraine's capital after launching waves of missiles and drones, all of which hit their targets. It's Russia's second deadly strike on Kyiv in 5 days. Ukraine is dealing with a worsening shortage of interceptor missiles. The Trump administration will not look for new bids to repair the reflecting pool. That says a group of Democrats investigate the project after no bid contracts were given to vendors with ties to Mr. Trump. White House officials insist vandals created the 350-foot gash in the pool's liner, which will require another round of renovations. At the box office, the 4th of July weekend was more dud than firework, and fizzling its way to the top, the new Minions movie.
8: Do you want to assist Dort in a potentially dangerous mission? Great! Follow Dort back to Dort's secret lair!
5: Sounds like our little yellow friends. The prequel Minions and Monsters posted the worst opening weekend in the Despicable Me franchise at $61 million. That counts for bad nowadays.
1: Yikes.
5: Rounding out the podium, Toy Story 5 and Young Washington.
1: They got that good soundbite and not a lot of dollars behind it, huh?
5: Yeah, for the apparently. Weekend?
1: Yeah.
5: I guess we've had enough of the little yellow guys in Gru.
1: Let's get more creative. Thank you, Dom. 22 minutes now after the hour on This Morning, America's First News.

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0: Time now for a small business update, and it's brought to you by Vanguard Investor Choice, giving investors a voice in how their eligible Vanguard funds vote on key shareholder matters. 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Some leaders say they insist on full-time in-person work because it boosts productivity, despite clear evidence it does not. Others claim it's about collaboration, creativity, or culture. New research reveals that the objection to any work from home is more likely to be driven by something else entirely, ego. It's part of an opinion piece in the New York Times. Here's career strategist Julie Bauke. Julie, your take.
1: There's no studies that show it's about productivity or financial gain or anything like that. But on the other hand, your most talented people leave. It's harder to recruit. And it's hard to motivate people to stay and be fully engaged. So what's really behind this? So they did this 6-year study about what is it? And it came down to the more firmly, the higher a CEO's ego, the more higher they're tied to this, the bigger their ego is, the more strongly they're tied to return to work. And it can be about power and control, as well as if you have a big corner office and no one's there to see you, do you really have a big corner office? Is certainly part of it. And so there's no evidence to say that being fully remote is a bad thing in all cases. In some cases, clearly it is. So why are people so into it? And so they did this broad study of 450 companies and with 3 million employees, and then looked at what their CEOs were requiring and how they were going about it. And what they found was the more self-centered leaders struggle with allowing their employees to make independent choices. They felt like that when they lost control, they tightened their grip because they felt that was the only way they could keep control. And when you look at the personality traits of very senior leaders, there is a level of that, you know, I'm in charge, I'm the boss, I have all the answers, that really feeds into the employee experience.
0: I'm speaking with Julie Bauke, career strategist we know as Julie on the Job. It's just hard for me to imagine that there's not more productivity when everybody's in the office. And I think, too, of like the young people like who are missing out on having a mentor or a sponsor or, I don't know, you know, just getting that FaceTime with that senior executive, unless that does not count under this definition of productivity.
1: Well, what they've said is, you know, the coordinate, their collaborative, creativity, culture, those are the sort of things that, yes, can be impacted. But it's not as simple as saying, come in whenever you want. It needs to be coordinated. So every Tuesday and Friday, or Tuesday and Thursday, is going to be what we're calling our anchor days. So it has to be focused. And yes, not every job is available. I mean, I was talking to the person who cuts my hair. I'm like, your job cannot be replaced by AI or cannot be done remotely, for good or bad. And so there are roles that can never operate like this. And yes, there is much to be said for the value of being together. But I just heard a story the other day from someone who said, I was told I couldn't come in 30 minutes late because I had to take care of something. And then I sat inside of my office and listened to two guys standing at the coffee pot talking about the World Cup for 30 minutes.
0: Yeah.
1: Jeez. You know, so let's not pretend that every office is a bastion of productivity. And so how do we split the baby here a little bit? And there's ways to do it, but it's not going to be a one size fits all. Not everything's going to work for a manufacturing culture as it might for a consulting culture.
0: Yeah.
1: But get your people involved. Ask them what they'd change about the culture if they could, and get them involved in your solutions. Because when the job market picks back up, and it will, because that pendulum keeps swinging, it's not the people who've been able to hang on by doing the bare minimum that are going to be looking for another job, because they got a good gig. It's the people who really want direction, growth, development, opportunity. If they feel like they're the part of a culture where they can't live their real lives and have a great career, they'll go find it elsewhere.
0: Thanks, Julie. Julie Bauke, career strategist we know as Julie on the Job. 30 minutes now after the hour on This Morning, America's First News.

0: There's a world of opportunity out there, beyond the typical 9-to-5, where purpose and grit come together, where the American spirit and ingenuity are welcomed in places that could really use your skills and your experience. 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
1: Thanks for spending time with us. Welcome into Monday, July 6th. Gordon Deal with Dom Savino, who's in for Nicole Murray. Some of our top stories and headlines. New Jersey officials say at least 25 people have been killed by the extreme heat. Three firefighters remembered for giving the ultimate sacrifice while battling a wildfire in Colorado. Flood watch is in effect from Delaware to Connecticut today. Delta Airlines pilot says his plane was struck by a firework on its approach to Chicago on July 4th. There was no damage. The U.S. will have its leading scorer in tonight's World Cup game against Belgium, and how an encounter with strangers in Boston changed a German soccer fan's perception of the United States. That story in about 20 minutes. Europe is grappling with record-breaking heat waves, exposing its unprepared infrastructure and challenging its historical resistance to widespread air conditioning. In France, nearly 9,000 people have died from extreme heat during the last week of June. After a brief break, extreme heat returns across parts of Europe and North Africa. Here's Matthew Dalton, Wall Street Journal reporter in Paris. Matthew, why the resistance to AC?
2: Well, historically, Europe has had mild summers. It hasn't really needed air conditioning, at least certainly in the northern half of the continent. The Europeans have often regarded the American love affair with air conditioning as strange. The Europeans believe Americans overuse air conditioning, that they view it as a kind of American luxury that that Americans use to excess. Europeans view the devices as noisy, as, you know, when you put them on historic buildings, they're seen as ugly. And also because they use a significant amount of energy and Europe wants to lead the fight against climate change, they're seen as undermining Europe's leadership position in that regard. So it's a whole bunch of reasons. Europe does not have as much air conditioning. When it has air conditioning installed, Europe uses it less than America. That, however, is changing right now because the climate is heating up quickly. Europe is the fastest warming continent. It is about 2.5 degrees warmer. It is about 2.5 degrees Celsius warmer than the pre-industrial era, compared to 1.4 degrees for the Earth as a whole. So Europe is faced with this quandary, this dilemma of when and how to use more air conditioning.
1: We're speaking with Matthew Dalton, Paris correspondent for the Wall Street Journal. The story is called Europe is Hot as Hell. Why doesn't it want air conditioning? Could infrastructure handle it if there was ever such a push?
2: Probably not exactly the way things are sorted right now. Europe's electrical grids, the power demand as it stands right now is considerably higher in the winter than it is in the summer because there's no air conditioning and because Europeans use electricity a lot for heating. The grid probably could handle it, but I think the problem is that when it's very hot, that puts a lot of strain on the grid just as a kind of matter of a physical matter. The power cables get deformed, transformers can malfunction and explode, which happened several times in France in this past heat wave. So they do have to kind of adapt those things for the modern climate of Europe, which is much warmer, and for the possibility that there will be a lot more air conditioning.
1: Is there a belief, I guess, that Europe will begin to embrace air conditioning?
2: Well, there's a lot of fighting going on right now in that regard. You know, I report on a number of instances where it's quite difficult to install air conditioning in an apartment in Europe, depending on which city you're in. But for example, in Paris, you have an apartment here. You need the permission of all the people in your building, the entire neighbors association, building association. And you also need, if the air conditioning unit is going to be visible from the street, the approval of the city of Paris, because
1: wow,
2: it will change the visual aspect of the building. And Paris is very concerned about the iconic look of the facades of Parisian buildings, the so-called Haussmannian buildings, which I think anybody who's been to Paris knows that's one of the great visual attractions of the city. So those things have sparked a lot of fights, and neighbors tend to be pretty unforgiving about these devices. They're very concerned about the noise in particular.
1: Sure.
2: And so there are very strict noise rules about that concern these devices. Often you have to encase the outside part of the unit in some kind of sound proofing box to keep the noise below an acceptable level. So, you know, I report an example of I'm visited with a guy who's severely handicapped, he and his family wanted to install air conditioning in his apartment, and the neighbors association said no. And they've gone to court over it. They're fighting over it. And there are lots of court cases, actually, and a growing number of them between people who want to install air conditioning and their neighbors who don't want it.
1: Thanks, Matthew. Matthew Dalton, Wall Street Journal reporter based in Paris. By the way, if you've missed anything from today's show, you can stream or download the podcast. 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Coming up next, the mic drop.
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0: Thanks for spending time with us. Welcome into Monday. It is time now for the Mic Drop with this morning's Mike Gavin.
1: Good morning. We've got a couple stories about people whose lack of skills led to a lot of embarrassment. We start in New Jersey, where, according to police, a 23-year-old was found trespassing at night at a local pool. The young man was easy to find and catch because apparently he'd gotten himself onto a platform in the pool and was stuck, not knowing how to swim. A photo posted by the Fairlawn Police Department shows an officer rowing out to rescue the man as he's standing arms folded on the platform. The department used it as a chance to jokingly remind residents that if you're going to trespass at a pool, it's at least helpful to know how to swim. Commenters couldn't help but laugh, but some locals pointed out that the water at this end of the pool was no more than 3 or 4 feet deep. So probably could have made it to shore.
0: 23 years old?
1: Yeah.
0: Can't swim.
1: No, I guess not.
0: But wanders into the community pool area.
1: Yes.
0: To do what exactly?
1: I don't know.
0: Nighttime?
1: And I don't know how he got there in the first place. That's what people were asking.
0: Yeah.
1: Like, look, if you can't swim and you're worried about the 3 and 4 foot deep water, then how did you get there? And then why didn't you just leave the way you came in?
0: Yeah.
1: I don't understand.
0: Puzzling. And they, he's standing there. The photo police released has him standing there with his arms folded.
1: Yeah.
0: I think he's disappointed in himself.
1: It's so funny because his face is blacked out, so you can't see what his, but you have to, just his body posture makes it look like that he's just, he's just having the worst possible day.
0: He's just completely defeated.
1: Yeah.
0: By this embarrassing encounter.
1: His legs are kind of tucked inward almost, and he's, almost like trying to almost kind of disappear into the ground almost, it looks like.
0: Like, this looks like one of the biggest personal failures of his life. He didn't even have a good time on this little roll of the dice he did.
1: Yeah, no good stories to tell at the end of this or anything. And while being good at playing fantasy football is not as important a life skill as swimming, for example, it can turn out to be a lot more embarrassing. As another NFL season looms, the last punishments for fantasy football losers continue to be doled out, and one was on public display over the holiday weekend. Viral video taken from a 4th of July parade showed a float rolling down the street, clad in both football and patriotic decorations, and with a large banner attached that read, "I suck at fantasy football." On top of the trailer was a man in a yellow tank top that said "loser" on the back. The man had a microphone and took a question from someone in the crowd who asked curiously, "Who was your quarterback?" The fantasy loser couldn't remember who his QB was, confirming to the crowd why he ended up in last place.
0: There you go.
1: Come on, bud. I mean, again, a lot of people gave him credit, and I give a lot of these people credit for sort of following through with these kind of wacky things. Again, I guess as these punishments go, this one probably, not really towards the end of the worst ones, I wouldn't think.
0: Right.
1: There were some worse ones, definitely, we've talked about before.
0: Creative, nonetheless. Took a good amount of effort.
1: Yes.
0: Here to get him in a 4th of July parade, being dragged on some trailer.
1: Yeah. You can tell these are younger people doing this kind of thing. Like, in my league, with people of my age, like, none of us have the energy or the time to do this kind of thing.
0: Yeah.
1: You can tell these are people in, like, their 20s, like, maybe just out of college, who are spending all this time. Do they have to don this whole float with all these different football decorations and everything? So, good for them.
0: Just out of curiosity, who was your fantasy football QB last year?
1: Well, that's the thing, Gordon, because, again, probably because of my age, I kind of forgot who it was. as I was making fun of this guy, I was like, ooh, could I actually remember who mine was? And I actually can't remember who mine was. Maybe Patrick Mahomes, but don't quote me on that.
0: Thanks, Mike. 13 minutes in front of the hour.

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18: Hey, glad you're with us. Welcome into Monday. The Trump administration is officially out with its first ever federal investment account for kids that aims to help the next generation of Americans build a nest egg. Coinciding with the nation's 250th anniversary, parents can now start contributing to the so-called Trump accounts. As of Saturday, they were open for enrollment since tax season. Also on Saturday, the Treasury Department began depositing $1,000 in seed money into the accounts of eligible newborns. Trump accounts are free. Tax-deferred investment accounts for kids, similar to custodial brokerage accounts and individual retirement accounts. At first, the accounts work like a custodial brokerage. That is, parents can open them up on behalf of their children and act as custodians of the accounts until the child turns 18. During this so-called growth stage, parents, friends, even employers can contribute up to a combined $5,000 per year into the investment accounts. 8 minutes now in front of the hour on this morning. Once again, here's Dom Savino.
19: And now, the three big things you need to know. Number one.
20: Officials in New Jersey say at least 25 people died from the heat over the holiday weekend after the East Coast experienced days of triple-digit temperatures. State Health Commissioner Dr. Raynard Washington.
21: Unfortunately, many of these individuals were found in homes without air conditioning. A few were outside of their residence, some on the street, and some even in parked cars.
20: That's in part because some 300,000 people lost power statewide after the heat wave produced thunderstorms with 80-mile-an-hour wind gusts.
19: Number two.
20: National Guard members on patrol in Memphis have shot and killed a man who turned towards the soldiers with a gun. Officials say the guardsmen had been chasing after the man after responding to reports of gunshots. The Guard members are part of a task force created by President Trump last year to monitor the city.
19: Number three.
20: In Iran's capital, large crowds of mourners chanted "Death to America" and "Death to Israel" during the funeral procession for the assassinated Ayatollah. He was killed by a U.S. airstrike at the start of the war. Peace talks between the two nations remain on hold until after the burial this week. The U.S. men's soccer team will take the field at full strength for tonight's round of 16 World Cup match against Belgium. That's after FIFA lifted the one-game suspension handed to America's top goal scorer for Lauren Balogun following his red card in America's last match. Teammate Christian Pulisic.
0: He's obviously super happy, man. This is exactly, you want to be able to play in games like this. It's just a big smile on his face and all of ours for him. He deserves it.
20: The reinstatement came after President Trump reportedly called FIFA's president to discuss the suspension. Well, there's a mystery gripping one Bay Area neighborhood.
8: And we don't know who the person is and what he's doing, but he is the great drain robber.
20: That's right. The great drain robber. Residents in San Francisco's Bernal Heights neighborhood say a thief has been stealing sewer drain covers in the middle of the night. One of the many reasons locals are stressed about all this, victims are responsible for replacing the $20 covers.
22: Oh. Man. These are big. They strike me as like heavy type things too, to be collecting these types of things.
20: Generally, I guess you sort of get the rhythm down to it. You pop the top a little bit.
22: Oh my goodness!
20: Hit the gym a little bit. Maybe you're good to go.
22: What is the deal? What? That really? Thanks, Dom. 6 minutes now in front of the hour.
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30: Hear that? That's the sound of your life. Perfectly imperfect. Beating in rhythm to the world you've created. But every time you drive after drinking, the music gets drowned out.

shootings, criminals. He was led to believe the country is not safe. He admits everything changed after attending a match in Boston. When Sebastian and his friends needed a way back to their hotel, they met a local family. And without expecting anything in return, the family gave them a ride. That simple act of generosity completely changed Sebastian's perspective. He said he was so moved, he even cried in the stadium. In addition, Sebastian extended his stay in the U.S. In fact, he admitted he was more heartbroken about leaving America than he was about Germany's elimination from the World Cup. That'll do it for this hour. For Dom Savino and Mike Gavin, I'm Gordon Deal. 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
2: From ABC News, I'm Brian Clark. President Trump will ring the stock exchange opening bell from the Oval Office today. It'll be to mark the start of the so-called Trump accounts, the new tax advantage investment accounts. Then he makes a crucial overseas trip, says ABC Stephen Portnoy in Washington.
3: Tonight, the president will fly in the new Air Force One overseas for the first time, heading to a two-day NATO summit in Turkey. The White House says the president will continue pressing European leaders to spend more of their own money on defense as Trump considers a further drawdown of U.S. troops based in Europe. While in Ankara, he'll also meet with Ukrainian President Volodymyr Zelensky, who's seeking more American Patriot missile interceptors to fend off Russian attacks.
2: And those Russian attacks have ramped up. Ukrainian officials say at least 18 people were killed in overnight strikes, 12 of them in the capital, Kyiv. The president may have also showed his influence on the World Cup. Sources confirm he spoke with FIFA's president leading up to FIFA's Sunday decision to allow the USA's top goal scorer, Vlaaren Balogun, to play in tonight's round of 16 game against Belgium. ESPN analyst Hercules Gomez is a former U.S. national team member.
4: FIFA's not admitting they made a mistake. They're not admitting the referee on the field made a mistake and gave the player a red card when it shouldn't have been a red card. The red card hasn't been rescinded. What's going on here is they're suspending the suspension.
2: Other countries, including Belgium, have objected. More than 60 million people in the Northeast under a flood watch as extreme heat moves into the Carolinas. It was deadly over the weekend. And ABC's Jim Ryan says the first signs of trouble are muscle spasms and cramps.
5: Heat exhaustion brings heavy sweating and dizziness. Stay in the heat and confusion can set in.
6: That confusion could be a symptom of heat stroke, which is an emergency. That is the time to call 911 or get someone to emergent care immediately without delay.
5: ABC News medical contributor Dr. Alok Patel. On average, extreme heat kills twice as many Americans every year as the next deadliest weather threat.
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1: The man accused of killing conservative influencer Charlie Kirk last year is set to appear in front of a judge today.
2: For the first time in this case, Charlie Kirk's parents and his wife Erica will attend today's hearing in what's expected to be like a mini trial that could last all week. Prosecutors will be laying out parts of their case with evidence and testimony to prove to a judge they have probable cause to move forward to trial. 10 months after allegedly shooting and killing Charlie Kirk, Tyler Robinson still has not entered a plea. Today, he will begin to hear the case against him. Alex Stone, ABC News, Provo, Utah.
1: The Wayne County, Ohio sheriff said three people, including an officer, were killed in a shooting. The suspect was also killed. Authorities say it happened during a disturbance in Rittman, southwest of Akron in Wayne County. Authorities say the officers immediately started taking fire as they arrived. A group of proclaimed white nationalists marched through Washington, D.C. during the weekend's July 4th celebrations. Now a cabinet member is responding.
3: Hundreds of people participated in the march, covering their faces and wearing hats featuring the logo of the Patriot Front. The group was heard chanting the words, "Reclaim America." When President Trump's Interior Secretary Doug Burgum was asked about the march, he cited the First Amendment. Now, the Anti-Defamation League says the Patriot Front is responsible for most of the white supremacist propaganda distributed in the U.S.
1: It's ABC's Karen Hua. I'm Brian Clark, ABC News.
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9: And a happy Magic Monday morning to all. It is Nick Papagni, the Ag Meter, along with Sir Josh McGill. Josh, happy Monday. How was your 4th of July weekend?
10: Happy Monday, Nick. It was good. I still have all 10 fingers, so I consider that a win. Any 4th of July that I walk away with all my fingers, I'm happy. I wouldn't be sad if I didn't see a hot dog for a week or two, though.
9: No question, but we do pray for you if you did have an accident out there, because it was a wild weekend, especially where I live. It went on and on and on, and just my wife and I are like, is this going to end? What? It's almost like Halloween. When does the doorbell stop ringing? Is it the over and under 8:30, 9? Well, this thing went on till 3 in the morning.
10: Wow, it sounds like it had quite the party.
9: Quite the party, and the dogs were not happy. But overall, we just turned the TV up and everything was fine. But I'm hoping everyone had a great weekend. Appreciating what the United States of America does. 250 years is a big thing. So this is, we're going to just head into the summer now. It's now July. It's now August. We got to love on farming, love on ag, because this is the crunch time. Get out and support your California farmers. Go to the produce section of your store and buy that beautiful varieties.
10: Yeah, it's getting to be a great time of year for fruits and vegetables in California. So I love going out to the grocery store and enjoying that fresh California produce.
9: And we do appreciate all of our radio listeners out there, all the different radio stations. Rebecca listens on KSMA 1240 in Santa Maria. So we got some great people that listen out there. We appreciate you making this show the hottest show going, because we give farmers and ag the love that they need to give. No one else will give them love like this, Josh, and this is what it's all about.
10: Well, we love our farmers. We recognize on this show that we wouldn't be able to eat and do our jobs if it wasn't for farmers out there providing for us. So appreciate them.
9: Well said, because I think sometimes the mainstream media just talks about how farming is not good for America. It's not good for California. Let's put solar panels in and let's just move away. That we're the opposite. We do. Hey, I love solar. But just leave it a far, far away from the ag land, because once you put solar in, you're not going to get ag land anymore. I get all that, but we got to focus on farming, because as long as we have to eat, Sir Josh, we got to focus on farming.
10: I don't even think I'd go as far to say I love solar. I don't think I love solar. I mean, I'm okay if you want to put it on the roof of your house, that's fine, but don't want to see it taken away beautiful ag land. But personally, I would rather see us focus in some nuclear energy or nuclear fusion research and focus on clean energy in that sense, instead of something that takes so much space to accomplish, so many compounds going into the batteries that come from countries that do not have good practices in harvesting those minerals. So just taking up so much space, and then just such unreliable energy. You know, if it's a cloudy day, all of a sudden the solar panels aren't working, or if it's raining, or if it's nighttime. So it's not my favorite energy.
9: My dream in California, and we all have those dreams, is we want to do our homework. What happens after the fact? Well, Roger Isom brought up so many great points last week when we had the interview about plastic. Well, we got to be 100% recyclable plastic by 2032. Go to a grocery store right now and see how that's going to work out, because it's so much plastic in every aisle. I don't see it happening. Roger says we haven't even worked on the game plan on the opposite end. We're not even in close for an idea, but it's a vision. I guess it's a vision, but it's not going to happen.
10: But, you know, we also talked about the problem is, like, one of the things that I think people will shift to is things like paper products, cardboard, boxes, stuff like that. Well, then we're going to be right back in the boat of, you know, crying about cutting down trees, and that we need to stop our timber industry and stop the paper industry. And so I think no matter what you do, the green side is going to be, you know, mad about it. I think they want us all living in wigwams and eating berries that we find out in the wild.
9: Yeah, we're going back to the Flintstone days. It's not going to happen. If you go to a food processing plant, I can't imagine how they would put corrugateds are in there, but paper bags, trying to pack everything up. The shelf life will be zero. We're not even close. Just like we had that solar, $1 billion solar. Well, what do we call it? The solar land out there. It didn't work, so we got to get rid of that. The high-speed train, we didn't think about that. There's so many things in California. I just want us to do our homework on what happens after the fact, and we just don't do that.
10: No, we don't. We don't look down the road far enough on these projects, and a lot of the times it's to answer a problem that frankly, I think a lot of the times are kind of made-up problems. It's like when you have something like the Palisades fires, and instead of coming out and talking about how that was so bad because of our poor forest management, our poor water management, our poor emergency response management, we came out and blamed it on climate change and global warming. So and then we try to come up with solutions to solve that, and it's like, wait, you didn't even get the right problem. It's like you're taking a test and the answer you're writing down isn't even for the problem that actually exists.
9: And I think a lot of times these people, they know the mainstream media will jump on board, because a lot of people, they don't want to think for themselves. They want to hear, well, what does mainstream media tell me to do? And this is how this is what goes on anymore. Not this show. We're going to make fair and balanced. You're going to decide. Today, we're going to talk with Ricky Bird about the oil, the disasters going on in Bakersfield, Kern County, Taft area. And Ricky has a great movie out, Kern Oil. We'll talk about that when we come back. You're listening to the Agnet News Hour on your magic Monday morning with the Ag Meter and Sir Josh. We will be right back.
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9: Welcome back on your Monday morning. I hope everyone had a fabulous, magical weekend. I know I did. We're going to talk oil and gas in Kern County and Taft. And you want to talk about a political move that has destroyed a community from jobs to everything else. And Ricky's going to explain why it's better to have clean oil here than bringing dirty oil across the seas. Let's go to the interview. Our next guest, by popular demand, Ricky Bird, the producer and writer of the great documentary Kern Oil. Ricky, welcome to the show. How are you?
14: Good. How you doing?
9: Well, last time we chatted, you were just going to do your first movie documentary. How has it been going?
14: Been going good. We had a screening at the Fox Theater. We had right around 1,000 people there, so it was a great turnout. And then we showed it in Taft, and we had a good turnout there. And then we showed it in Bakersfield again and had a great turnout there. So everything's been really good so far.
9: Well, Ricky Bird, let's tell everyone the story. You're a third-generation roughneck drilling. You've been in the oil industry your entire life. Your pop was in the oil industry. Tell me about the Ricky Bird story.
14: So I've been in the oil fields my whole life out here. My dad kind of broke me out back in 2000. And yeah, I've been working out here ever since. I also make films on my days off, so it kind of branched those two together. But in 2022, my father took his own life because he couldn't find any work. So that's kind of what pushed me to get our story out about what we kind of go through out here in the oil fields when governments overregulate us. And, you know, there's a lot of things that happen to families, and it's kind of a lot of sad stories, but also some positive too. But I really felt like with my dad's passing that people needed to know how their voting and their anti-oil view is affecting us. And we're still using all this oil here in California.
9: Ricky, sometimes I think the mainstream media wants everyone to believe that the oil here in California is just dirty. Let's get it from around the world. It's a lot cleaner bringing it in. What's the story?
14: We're environmentally safe. We're more environmentally safe here in California than we are in anywhere in the rest of the world drilling for oil. And we've got plenty here right beneath our feet. We've produced millions upon millions of barrels of oil out of these fields, and there's plenty to go. You know, we import, I think, over 70% of our oil from foreign countries, and it's, you know, it's not needed because that creates a lot of pollution, and then we lose all that tax revenue. It's worse for the environment. We lose that income in our county and in our state, and it just makes more sense for us to drill for it here in California.
9: Ricky, gas in California is $1.50 to $2 more than anywhere else in the country. Do we have any idea where the gas tax goes?
14: Yeah, that's true, and a lot of it we don't know where it goes. It's obviously not going to the roads. You know, and it's just sad that we're always a couple bucks more than everybody else in the rest of the United States. And, you know, something has to change for sure.
9: Ricky Bird, after they see the film and you're standing there watching people come out of the theater, what is the talk of the town after they see it? I'm sure you get to interview people.
14: Basically, after they watched the film, you know, a lot of people say they didn't understand how much oil we used or, you know, the whole logistics around it all. So I think, you know, it's opened a lot of people's minds to our oil situation here in the state. And I think it's also starting a conversation, you know, where people are actually talking about this stuff and kind of learning more about it. But everybody liked the film. I didn't really get too much pushback yet. I'm sure there will be a time when we do get a lot of pushback on the film. but these screenings were good. We had people from both sides of the fence, Democrats and Republicans. And it's not a, you know, it's not a political, really trying to be a political film. It's just trying to share the information and, you know, a general overview about what's going on in with Kern County and our oil and gas in the state.
9: Well, Ricky Bird, the voice of oil in Kern County. Well, what does the other side say? What do the Democrats say on this?
14: You know, some of them have been really open-minded. They said they just really just didn't understand the process. And, you know, a lot of them thought we were moving away from oil. So when they saw those stats and then researched those stats that we're actually using 1.8 million barrels a day here in the state, that kind of changed their tune a little bit. And, you know, there was Teslas out there. My wife has a Tesla. I'm not anti-electric vehicles because you still need oil to build and power those vehicles as well. So I think that it's going to be an eye opener, and I'm hoping that a lot more people that are anti-oil start understanding how much we're dependent on it.
9: Just like our show, Josh, this is a great a way to get the word out about the oil industry in Kern County and Taft and how it has devastated the whole community.
10: Yeah, absolutely. And like he said, it goes into so much. It's not just the gasoline and our gasoline powered cars. Oil goes into a lot more than that. I was reading a story the other day that got me fired up. I was thinking we might talk about it on the show at one point, but you know, they're having a huge heat wave right now in Europe. And one of the French politicians came out and blamed America and said that it's because of America causing global warming and that we're to blame for it. And so in this article, they were basically supporting his claim, and they talked about how our coal consumption had risen. I want to say it was like 11 or maybe even 20% that our coal, how much coal we've used in the last year has increased. And I was like, no, duh, because we're all driving Teslas now and electric cars, and all of those are powered by coal. So it's like, that's the crazy thing. It's like, yes, we're using more coal now because we switched to electric vehicles. Those are all powered by electricity. And the bulk of our electricity in America comes from coal power plants.
9: And I would tell people in Europe to get air conditioning, okay? You can blame America all you want, but it's hot during the summer. Breaking news, hot during the summer.
10: Well, that was the other crazy thing I didn't realize was that I think it was, they were talking about France, but it was something like only 20 or 30% of households had air conditioning.
9: Makes no sense to me, Josh. And this is what happened. They turn around and the mainstream media will run with this story. It's climate change. No, it's called hot weather in July. Hot weather in June and August. So that's how it is.
10: Yeah, I mean, and that's the thing. Like, we have heat waves. We have climate change in the sense that the climate is constantly changing. I mean, we've had ice ages before. And sure, are humans, you know, impacting our climate? Absolutely. I mean, we can't say that we don't have any impact on it. But it's just this silly fight of like, oh, it's so hot right now, it's got to be climate change. And then like claiming our coal use. And it's like, yes, we're using more coal because we're using a lot more electricity because of electric vehicles.
9: The mainstream media is dangerous. Let's take a break. We'll come back with more with Ricky Bird. This is good stuff on your Monday morning. We will be right back.
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9: Welcome back. We're getting educated today of oil in Kern County. If you drive through Kern County, you see all the drilling it used to be in Taft. Let's go back to Ricky Bird. We're talking with Ricky Bird, talking oil today from Kern County, and which is one of the biggest current oil areas in the United States, right?
14: Yeah, it's on the top 10 list on county wise for sure.
9: So when they talk CARB, C-A-R-B, the rules, what does that do for the oil industry?
14: Well, they set up, there's a bunch of different agencies that, kind of mess with us. We have, I think, five or six different ones that mess with us. CARB, the California Air Resource Board, they basically will do studies. But even in their studies, oil extraction is 3% or less of the pollution in the state. So even, and I don't think they're intentionally, trying to make it seem that good, but less than 3% to get oil out of, means that, it's not as heavy pollution. Now, that doesn't account for refineries and stuff like that. That's just straight oil extraction. But, traffic and cars produce a lot of that. And that's also in CARB's agenda, is to just shut down all the vehicles. So I just think it's unrealistic and unobtainable for the state to just not drive cars, so. And a lot of their evidence too, they also did a study in Lost Hills, getting a lot of biocide, and, they couldn't determine where that was coming from, if it was coming from the farms or the, agriculture or the oil fields. And then there was a lot of stuff coming from the freeway. So there's just like a lot of inconclusive data that I just don't feel. I feel it's kind of more, politically driven than actually scientifically driven.
9: We're talking with Ricky Bird, the director of Kern County Drilling Fluids Engineer, and he's the voice of oil. And I just don't believe that we can bring in oil all the way from around the world, let's say Saudi Arabia, and it's going to be cleaner doing that route than having it in our own backyard. I just don't believe that.
14: Oh, yeah, and you're 100% right. I mean, look right now, if there was a war conflict and they shut down Iran, that oil coming from Iran, that would really cripple California. And it's sad to say that oil is in our own backyard. And right now, we're pulling a bunch of oil from Ecuador as well, the rainforest. So we're tearing down rainforest to get oil so that people don't see us drilling in California. I mean, it's just, if you really think about it, the Amazon is the lungs of the earth. And we're tearing that down when we could just be drilling this out in a desert-like terrain where not a lot of people live around and be fine. But unfortunately, and I will say they have loosened up. We've gotten 2,000 permits. We need to get more, but it is a slow build right now. So there is some positive, going forward. But yeah, it's just bad when people who don't understand oil or even know how to drill for it, and they just think oil is bad. They use it every single day. There's not a day that goes by that you don't use some kind of petroleum product.
9: Absolutely. Has the Trump administration reached out to Ricky Byrd?
14: No, they have not.
9: How about the governor, Steve Hilton?
14: No, I tried to message Steve Hilton. I'm going to try again. I think it would be good to help him explain to people about the oil and gas industry. I think it would be a plus. We're trying right now to get we're trying to raise money to get a screening in Sacramento. So if that's a possibility, then hopefully we can get him to attend and then hopefully help us get the word out about the film.
9: I will help you get Steve Hilton in the next movie premiere when you have it, because I'll be on your team on that one. We need to get more voices, because you're absolutely right. The more people that see your film, they wake up. Just like when I love to have farm days when kids and family go to farms and go, I had no idea where strawberries were grown. This is the same concept. We have to share that, because tell everyone, what's Taft like? The beautiful town of Taft is just going to shrivel up, but we continue this.
14: Oh, yeah. And it's just sad to those people. You know, a lot of them have lost their jobs and way of life. And we're talking about generations, you know, that have lived by the oil fields, worked in the oil fields. And, you know, a lot of them have moved to Texas. And it's just sad when we have all this oil field, possibilities, right? You know, it would be different if we weren't using oil or the oil had dried up. Those two things are not happening anytime soon. So we're going to continue to use oil. Oil still being produced out of those fields. It's like, let these people go back to work.
9: It's just like water, Josh. If you take water, farming out of water in these little towns, they shrivel up. There's no jobs, there's no schools, and no anything. Same thing with oil.
10: Yeah, and we need our oil. And like he said, there's places like the Amazon that they're tearing down to drill oil, because there's increased demand, because places like California are decreasing our supply. So it's a huge issue. I mean, it's the same thing with farming and getting our food. There's a lot of the forest that they're tearing down to grow fruit and stuff on, and if we don't provide it here, they're going to continue to do it there and continue to expand their industry and ruin something beautiful like the Amazon rainforest.
9: People have to remember, think about it. The gas tax is about $1.50 more than anywhere else in the United States. Where does that money go? Nobody knows. That's the problem. Let's take a break. We'll come back more talking oil, Kern County, and the Taft area with Ricky. We'll be right back.

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4: Welcome back on your Monday morning. Hope everyone had a beautiful weekend. Happy birthday, America. We're talking another problem in Kern County, talking to the Taft area about oil with Ricky Bird. Let's go. And Ricky, I think do you think people are waking up now after seeing when they go to get the gas pumps and it's $2 more than anywhere else in the United States? Do you think they're going, listen, this can't happen anymore? I'm seeing L.A. right now. It's over $8 a gallon. They're all over California. It's all different. But do you think people are waking up?
5: I think so, to an extent. I think, Newsom has definitely put it in people's ears that it's the oil companies that are gouging them. So I think it takes a person to kind of step out aside of their political bubble and kind of look back in and make sure that, you know, everything that they're being told jives. But anybody who leaves the state and fills their car up, I think they realize it right away because, you know, Chevron is in other states and Chevron's not charging that much, you know, in other states. So I think it's a reality check for some, and I think some just like living in their bubble.
4: Ricky Bird, the voice of oil in Kern County. What happens if we lose another refinery? It seems like we're getting down to what, one or two now?
5: Yeah, it's going to be scary. I think, that's the other caveat that I don't think people realize, but we could be paying over $10 a gallon if we have to have it refined and shipped. So, yeah, I don't know. I feel like we're heading down a bad path, and to just be complacent or say, you know, just not look the other way and say, we don't use oil is just, it's ridiculous. I mean, everybody uses oil every day. I even put at the beginning of the film, this film, the way it was made, and every film before it and the way it was made is all possible because of oil, because you wouldn't even have movies without oil. So, you know, once you start going down that rabbit hole and realize everything around you is a petroleum product, even when you turn on your AC, you know, it's a big deal.
4: And I think the governor, Ricky, works mainstream media so they get the word out how oil and gas are horrible. We're going to go around the world to get it. And people believe it. But I think with shows like this, with films like Ricky Bird's film, people are starting to wake up and listen. It's not like that, is it?
5: Yeah. Well, and that's the thing is I think when you start breaking past that and you start, you know, getting into the nitty gritty, and some people just don't care. But the people that do and the people that have been arguing this stuff online, I think they're starting to realize, too, that, you know, I mean, I don't feel like a lot of people realize we were shipping it in from other countries. I think they just thought, and this has been a thing with the film, is a lot of people just thought that we were weaning off oil and we didn't need it anymore. You know, they didn't realize that we're shipping, you know, millions of barrels from Iran over across the ocean, you know, spewing bunker fuel and all this stuff in the atmosphere and really over polluting all these areas just to get it from across the country and make it look like we're not drilling it here.
4: It's so tough to have a business in California with all the regulations. And I don't care what business you have. You could be farming. You could be in the fish industry, which we'll learn about next week. You can have a small business. It's just the regulations are killing California.
5: Yeah, and that shuts down a lot of jobs here in Kern County when the Chevron can't drill and, you know, or work here in the state. It just, it makes it difficult for everybody.
4: How important is it, the election coming up here in November?
5: Oh, it's super important. I would say if you can get out there and vote, it's super important. We need to get Steve Hilton in office so we can actually make some changes. And, you know, I'm not even Republican. I'm a libertarian, and I believe firmly in Steve Hilton and his, you know, what he's been talking about and drilling and opening up the drilling, because, you know, if they do this right, we can save a lot of money for the state. We can get lower taxes and, you know, have the energy. We can be energy independent, which is so important right now, especially with conflicts and all these different things and, you know, the stuff with Iran going on. What the state needs more than anything is to be able to grow its own food, produce its own energy. And I think, you know, Hilton out of the choices is the best one for that. I think he understands more, and I think it'll actually be a change than what we've seen years before with Newsom.
4: We're talking with Ricky Bird, who's grown up in the oil industry in Bakersfield area. What happens if Becerra becomes governor, do you think?
5: Well, I don't know. It's going to be a mixed bag. There's been some talk that Chevron donated to his campaign, so maybe they're hedging their bets. I'm not sure. But he's the only Democrat candidate that said, you know, we need Chevron and they need us. But now further, he's been denying his involvement with Chevron. And so I don't know, but I think it'll be grim for the oil and ag industries if he gets in. I think he's going to keep funneling money to homelessness while creating or making us all homeless around him, you know, and that's what Newsom's been doing for the last few terms, just basically, you know, running a lot of people into the ground or out of the state.
4: Sounds like a typical politician, Sir Josh, because here, I want that money from Chevron, but I don't want anything to do with Chevron. We don't need politicians like that.
6: No, we surely don't, not in California.
4: No, and it's just, we don't know. We'd love to get Becerra on the show. Well, first question I'll ask, what do you think of the oil industry in Kern County and Taft? We'll find out. Do you like the oil here in California? Or are you going to blame Trump, or you want to get it from Saudi Arabia? That would be a great question, along with water, but I don't know. We're going to try to get him on. We'll try to get him on for everyone, because I get emails. Yes, I'm working on Becerra to come on our show.
6: I'm going to be surprised. I mean, I really hope he does come on. I'd love to have a conversation with him and keep it pleasant, obviously, but figure out what he really thinks he's going to be able to do to help California farmers and to help our water situation here in the state and to help businesses thrive instead of just struggle and barely survive right now as it is.
4: And I will tell you now, I will shut him down once he says, well, it's Trump's fault. It's Trump's fault. I don't want to hear that. I want to hear a solution for California. And every politician running for office, we want to hear solutions, not blame the federal government on anything.
6: Right. Exactly that. I mean, that's, again, you know, we just celebrated our 250th birthday, and America was founded on, you know, because we didn't have good representation. And so we created states that operate independently from the federal government. And so blaming the Trump administration for our problems just isn't the answer.
4: It's not the answer, because they're ready to help us out. They want to do water storage for us. They want to do drilling off California right there in Santa Barbara. They want to bring it back. They're helping as much as they possibly can.
6: Yeah, but they can only do so much. They need California's support in it, and that's the thing. I don't think you can really blame the federal administration for our problems, but the federal administration would absolutely come in and help us fix our problems if we let them.
4: And I don't think we should give money to California, because we don't know where that money's going to go. We've seen it already with the gas tax. And if we had, it was on the a poll, an ag meter poll, or even on the ballot, are you for or against the gas tax of California? I don't think people have any idea where it goes, because nobody knows where it goes. It doesn't go to our roads, I'll tell you right now, because here's my comparison, Josh. Country club. People spend more money to go to a country club. We get that because it's nice, it's clean, it's beautiful. Well, if we're going to spend $1.50 to $2 more for a gallon, we expect our roads and freeways to be like Arizona and Florida. Beautiful, but they're not. So it's like going to a gym and paying all that money, but not getting what you pay for.
6: Well, yeah, and that's the problem, is where most states take their gas tax and use it to improve road systems and, you know, basically any way that you're using your vehicle that you're paying that tax on, essentially, they use it to improve that. Well, California seems to take that gas tax money and spends it on things to stop you from using that car, on initiatives like a high-speed train or more EVs or EV truck, and that's not right.
4: We'll take a break. We'll come back more with oil and gas with Ricky Bird. This is a good one. We will be right back.

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1: Contests are open to listeners over 18 with a valid Social Security number. 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Prizes are non-transferable, redeemable, or exchangeable. Cash will not be awarded in lieu of merchandise or service. One entry per person per contest. Employees of the AGM Radio Group reserve the right to disqualify contestants who do not adhere to the contest rules. All prizes must be picked up by winner within 2 weeks of when the prize is won during regular business hours, Monday through Friday, 8:30 a.m. to 5 p.m., excluding holidays, at 3620 Sacramento Street, Suite 204, San Luis Obispo, California. All decisions, regardless of the circumstances, are final by the employees of the AGM Radio Group.
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3: Welcome back on your Monday morning. Hope everyone had a beautiful 4th of July weekend. It was just a special time. We're talking oil and gas with Ricky Bird. Let's go back to the interview. Yeah, I want people to realize we need a change right now. This has been about 15 years of the same party, and it's not working. California's broken. We're in a deficit. We're bankrupt. The fraud is going on. Who knows? But the local impact, Ricky, what happens? Maybe explain, but people that are living in Sacramento or the Central Coast who haven't been to Bakersfield in a while, what's the local impact right now in the oil industry?
4: Oh, it's terrible. I mean, we've finally seen an uptick in the last 5 years, but within that 5 years, companies have moved, people have moved. A lot of the talent, has moved. I was working on a rig where all the people did, that were on the rig, besides a couple people, had never been on a drilling rig, don't know what to do, and it's like you're losing skilled workers going to other places like Texas and Louisiana and other places where they're allowing people to drill because they're realistic about using it. So it really hurts our workforce. And then that goes into our economy here where, local businesses that would supply safety equipment, other things, trucks, tires, things like that. People aren't spending money because they're not making any money. And it's just tough for, if you're working in the oil fields, to just bounce into another career is really difficult.
3: We're talking with Ricky Bird from the Kern County Oil. Now let's talk about the movie. How long did it take you to get this movie finished?
4: It took me 2 years. So we had to get donations, beg, steal, and borrow. And then, and then I was getting a lot of people. It was tough getting interviews together too. Some people didn't want to be on camera talking about it because they didn't know what it would end up like, at the end. But it was a lot of work, labor of love for sure. And, I'm glad we spent as much time on it because I'm happy with how it turned out.
3: Ricky Bird, what's the next step for the movie?
4: So we're going to try to do it in Sacramento, but we're going to probably release it on streaming in the next month or so. We've had a lot of people reaching out, so we're trying to get it on streaming. And then we'll be doing physical copies, DVDs and stuff, so being sold on the website for people that want a physical version of it. But yeah, Sacramento will probably be our last showing. We had a couple people reach out to Texas, so I don't know. But the website is kernoilmovie.com, and we have all the updates there, and we're on Facebook, Twitter, Instagram, and TikTok. So you can find us on any of those platforms.
3: Wow, hitting Sacramento would be huge. Going right to the Lion's Den.
4: Yeah. It'd be awesome.
3: Well, Ricky, I really appreciate this. What would you like to tell our Agnet News listeners throughout the summer? What do we need to look for?
4: I would say look for Kern Oil. And there's another movie I can't say much about that's going to be coming out, another documentary at a wider scale about oil, which I'm really excited about. And that one, I don't know when they're going to come out. They're still working on it, but that should be hopefully sometime next year. But I would say go to Kern Oil, and when you vote, vote for Steve Hilton. Let's get a change in here. And hopefully if we get something different, you know, we can turn the state around, because this state's beautiful.
3: And I bet your dad is so proud of you doing this.
4: Yeah, thanks, Nick.
3: This is great. Ricky, thank you so much for joining us today. And again, how do you get a hold of Ricky and on all the other social media outlets?
4: So my website's Ricky, R-I-C-K-E-Y, Bird, B-I-R-D.com. That's my website with all of our other projects. And then my film company is Hectic Films. And that's hecticfilms.com for that. And then, you know, obviously the movie, KernOilMovie.com. And any one of those sites will have updates about distribution, screenings, and all that stuff.
3: I will hook you up with Steve Hilton, because I want him, wherever the next movie is, he needs to be there.
4: Heck yeah. Well, and we can figure it out too. So wherever Ricky, he's at.
3: Yes. Ricky, thank you so much. And best of luck this summer, and keep in touch.
4: All right. Thanks, Nick.
3: People need to see and learn about the oil industry in Kern County, Taft, and what it does to the entire community. If you can, support Ricky Burt, Kern Oil Movie. This is fantastic. People need to see and hear this. I can't wait to see the movie myself, Josh. I've reached out to Steve Hilton. I've emailed him. Also, we're going to get Tom McClintock on, too, because he's got a new bill coming out, especially in the cattle industry, in the ranching industry, in the wolf industry.
5: Yeah, it sounds like he's doing a lot for Northern California, Tom is. And, yeah, I think anything we can do to get the word out about this movie and open people's eyes to California's oil industry and what it really means to residents of Kern County and what it means to our state.
3: You know what I'd love to see? I want to see people maybe on the other side who do not like the oil. Maybe they are the Democratic side. Listen, I want oil coming in on a big ship coming over. We don't want it here in California, who really don't know how clean it is here and we do it so right and what it does for a community. And maybe after the movie, interview them and see what they really think about it.
5: Yeah, I think they should see the bunker fuel that gets burned in those long-range container ships that are bringing that oil over. I think they might change their mind.
3: How many times have we talked to a farm bureau where we get a family or kids on a farm and their eyes open up like, I had no idea this was what farming was all about. I think the same thing would happen after they see this movie.
5: Yeah, I think so too.
3: I mean, I really is. I really, when I first talked with Ricky, I had no idea that how Taft, the town of Taft, is just going to frizzle away. It used to be one of the top towns in California. Now people have to move out. And I'm hearing now is the oil industry, a lot of them, people are just moving to Texas. Texas gets it. And I just makes me sad when I hear that.
5: Yeah, Texas and Louisiana, you see them, you know, increasing their oil production and oil extraction. And then you have California that's fighting so hard to get it out. Meanwhile, we're all still consuming, you know, plastics, rubbers, gasoline. You know, we still need it in our lives. We can't do without it. So if it's not coming from here, it's going to come from somewhere else. And unfortunately, that usually means it coming over on a big tanker ship. And that's just not a pretty environmental picture.
3: It's not. With all the fraud going on, and we're slowly finding out what's going on, I think it's going to get better and better for us, because something's going to happen. I just have that feeling. And with this gas tax, it's going to have to pay for a lot of the fraud. It's going to pay for the high-speed train. And I think people should be very upset. Let's take a break. Come back more here in your Agnet News Hour on your Monday morning. We will be right back.

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0: Welcome back, everyone, on your Monday morning. Nick Papagni, the Ag Meter, along with Sir Josh. Hope everyone had a beautiful weekend. 250th birthday for America. I'm hoping everyone appreciates what everything we have here in the United States, here in California. It's a great place, and we just want to keep it going, especially in California. And like Ricky Bird was saying, Josh, we need a change because what's happening now, it's not working. We don't know. Well, we do know if Steve Hilton becomes governor, we kind of know what'll happen. He's already said. We don't know if Becerra wins. This week, we're going to talk with Elaine Kalati, who ran for governor, and she's going to explain it. Does Steve Hilton even have a chance? And it's going to blow you away with some of the ideas. But we don't know what Becerra's ideas are for California farming and oil and food and labor and everything else. I think he's going to do the silent treatment and not do a lot of interviews.
6: Yeah, unfortunately, you know, he went through the same debates as Steve Hilton in a lot of cases. And, you know, I walked away understanding Steve Hilton's plan for California. And this isn't, you know, me even siding with Steve Hilton. It's just he, you know, laid out a clear plan on how to fix the challenges in our state. And I did not hear those solutions from Becerra. Not real solutions to any of the problems. I guess I heard a lot of, you know, the political pundit, you know, what you expect a politician to say, I guess, but not, you know, real solutions for our state.
0: Steve Hilton needs the Chad Bianco team fans all to join as one, because, you know, Becerra and the Steyer and Katie Porter and all that group, they're all going to join forces. So it's going to be an uphill battle for Steve Hilton to get in there. But if California is ready for a change, if they're going to go to the gas pump, it's over $8 a gallon if you're in Los Angeles right now. Think about that. And what Ricky Bird was saying, it could be $10 a gallon if we keep losing refineries. How are people going to live? You have to make a change here in California. We can't continue to do what we're doing.
6: Yeah, we need a change. I can't afford that kind of gas prices. I don't know if you can, but we need a change in California. We need solutions to these problems. And the thing is, we have it. We have the oil here. We have the farmland here, beautiful farmland. We have great timber industry. We have so many resources. We're resource rich here in California. And some states can't say that. And it's just sad to see us squander it and force these industries out of California when we could be on top of the world if we would just take advantage of our resources and, you know, make California the great state that it could be.
0: You know, Josh, Ricky Bird really woke me up. I had really no idea how bad it was for the oil industry. Well, we're going to talk this week with Lori French about the fishing industry down in Morro Bay, down in the Central Coast, over in the Central Coast, I should say. I had no idea that it's a disaster as well, and this is all because of our governor, who's made regulations almost impossible to fish here. And we'll talk about her story.
6: Yeah, I'm excited for that. You know, I love talking about fishing, and I think it's a story that needs to be heard. You know, you hear the environmentalists talking about the fish, but we don't actually get to talk to fishermen or hear them on the radio or on the mainstream media for sure. So I think it's going to be a great talk and eye-opener for sure.
0: I heard that Lori said that over 80%+ of our fish that we get here in the United States comes from overseas. That blew me away. That's one story that I can't believe.
6: Yeah, well, and a lot of that has to do with our fishing regulations here are just so much stricter than our neighbors on the other side of the Pacific Ocean, and, you know, where they can send out boats with big nets and, you know, multiple hooks and stuff, and then we're tying the hands of our fishermen and, you know, limiting what they can catch. And I'm first person to support, you know, marine responsibility and being responsible with our marine ecosystems, but we go too far in California.
0: We really do, but we're going to learn about the fishing industry. That's a tough industry. Josh, you know, as a fisherman, they go out and they spend days and days on the boat. That's not easy.
6: Oh, no, I've done it myself, and it's not easy. I mean, it's a lot of fun. I enjoy it, but no, especially commercial fishing is a lot of hard work. I worked for a couple of summers as a commercial fisherman, and it was a good time, but the money wasn't there in it, and it wasn't something I could realistically do for the rest of my life, but it's a lot of work, and it's amazing the expense that goes into it, keeping up those boats and the fuel and the ice and the, you know, fishing tackle, all of that. It gets so expensive, and then you have all the regulations and stuff that you have to comply with and the expenses there on top of it. It's a hard business.
0: Well, the majority of fishermen are the people that are in the fishing industry are shrinking like no other. So it's just like the farming industry where you can't hang on anymore. What you do, you just sell or you just shut it down. And we're finding that in the fish industry. We'll find out from Lori this week.
6: Yeah, I'm looking forward to that and shining some light on that area of the world.
0: Well, we'll find out about the salmon industry, the crab industry. It's going to be a great week. Have a great Monday, everyone. Thanks to Ricky Bird. Get that Kern Oil movie. It's a fantastic movie. Have a great Monday. The Ag Meter, Sir Josh. We will be back tomorrow.
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1: From ABC News, I'm Brian Clark. Extreme heat over the weekend was blamed for at least 25 deaths in New Jersey, and now the heat's given way in the Northeast to heavy rains. 40 million people are under a flood watch, says ABC meteorologist Ginger Z.
2: A lot of people needed rain, but flood watches now from Virginia and North Carolina up through Pittsburgh, Pennsylvania, and over to Hartford and even New Bedford. Rhode Island is in a flood watch as well, New York City.
1: The severe weather also complicated holiday travel, says ABC's Matt Rivers in New York.
3: Overnight, more than 1,000 flight cancellations, with thousands more delayed. This as a Delta plane in Chicago reportedly struck by fireworks Saturday.
4: A tower which set off a firework hit our plane, Delta 1076.
3: Delta saying the flight safely landed and taxied to the gate.
1: Air travel also complicated last night at Boston's Logan Airport because of a jet fueling system outage that led the FAA to implement a ground stop. The problem's been resolved. President Trump will fly overseas for the first time on the new Air Force One jet donated by Bahrain. His destination, Turkey, for the NATO summit, says ABC's Stephen Portnoy.
5: The president has aired his anger at the NATO partners for not taking part in the Iran war effort. He's even said he wouldn't be heading to the summit this week were it not being hosted by his friend, Turkish President Recep Tayyip Erdogan. In an effort to smooth things over, NATO's Secretary General has pointed to what he calls the Trump Trillion, the additional money Europe has recently pumped into its own defense. The White House says the president will continue urging more of that spending as he considers further drawdowns of the longstanding U.S. troop presence in Europe.
1: The president will also meet with the leaders of Syria and Ukraine as Russia continues its bombardment of Ukraine. Overnight strikes killed 18 people. Today in Utah, Charlie Kirk's widow and his parents will be in court with the man accused of killing the conservative influencer. It's the start of a mini hearing to determine if Tyler Robinson will face trial for Kirk's death last year. You're listening to ABC News.
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2: The U.S. plays Belgium tonight in Seattle for a spot in the World Cup quarterfinals, and the USA's top World Cup goal scorer, Phelan Balogun, will be allowed to play after a one-game ban was suspended. ABC's Will Reeve explains what happened.
3: Following the controversial call, Balogun saying the contact was unintentional and that he accepted the decision. But suddenly, on Sunday, news that Balogun was in. ABC News sources confirming reports that President Trump had called FIFA President Gianni Infantino to review the matter. President Trump posting online Sunday, "Thank you to FIFA for doing what was right and reversing a great injustice."
2: Weekend fireworks led to mishaps in some areas, says ABC's Allison Kosick.

0: In Southern California, a car catching fire after fireworks exploded outside this home in Chino, killing a woman and injuring three others. In Provo, Utah, fireworks sparking a large brush fire near Slate Canyon. Mishaps even during professional shows. Fire breaking out on the Brooklyn Bridge during the Macy's fireworks show in New York.
1: A large fire in West Virginia continues to engulf a warehouse. The governor's declared a state of emergency for parts of Wood County. Governor Patrick Morrissey says
2: the local officials are doing incredible work. There's collaboration across the board because people know that the goal is to learn as much as possible, inform the public, and focus on putting the fire out.
1: I'm Brian Clark, ABC News.
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0: once again, good morning and welcome to First Look. Here we go with the Monday morning. It is July the 6th. We made it through a July 4th weekend, and we're set to go with a brand new week. We have a lot to talk about today. You know we're going to be covering it. We had Taylor Swift and Travis Kelce getting married over the weekend. We had some frolicking, to put it mildly, going down in the Newport Beach area. We'll talk about that a little bit this morning and see how your 4th went overall. Let's get ready and welcome to First Look.
1: Good morning with your Central Coast headlines. I'm Ben Hayes. Paso Robles Fire and Emergency Services responded to the report of a residential structure fire in the 600 block of Brook Hill Drive around 2:45 p.m. on Saturday. Crews found smoke and fire inside a two-car garage with flames extending into the living space of the duplex-style residence. They were able to stop the fire in the garage space and limit extension into the living area and adjacent home. Both the residents and their dog were able to safely evacuate. The cause of the fire is under investigation. KSBY reporting along the Central Coast, there is a need for officers at the California Highway Patrol, a job that starts in the six-figure salary range. July 29th is the deadline for applicants to get their paperwork in to be considered for the job that pays at least $122,500 to start. For more information, go to chpmadeformore.com. Reporter Jason Nathanson says the California DMV is reportedly warning thousands of drivers that their licenses might be canceled.
2: A letter went out to 11,000 driver's license holders in California telling them they have to retake their written test in the next 30 days or they'll lose their licenses. That's according to CBS Sacramento, which says the letter from the DMV claims that the written test from the 11,000 showed irregularities. But so far, no clarification if that means they suspect cheating or what. CBS says the DMV verified that the letter is legit, and in it, the drivers are told that they have to make an appointment to retake the test, no walk-ins, and they have to bring the letter with them.
1: And California is restoring funding for its CalFresh fruit and vegetable EBT pilot program. The newly approved state budget includes $20 million to restart the program after funding was paused in June. The move comes as federal SNAP funding is expected to decline over the next decade, reducing food assistance for millions of Californians. You're up to date with local and state news with your Central Coast headlines. I'm Ben Hayes.
0: Ben, thank you very much and good morning. It is 6:09 here on First Look.
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0: And when it comes to traffic, we head over to the Caltrans Traffic Management Center. That's where CHP Officer Rich Souza is standing by. Good morning, Rich. How was the 4th of July weekend for you?
4: It was very good, Andy. Thank you. Good morning. The wife and I, we were out of town. We went to a tiny little, well, I shouldn't say tiny, but it's a small town called Twainhart. Out in the Sierras,
0: yeah,
4: kind of near the Yosemite Valley area.
0: Oh, nice.
4: It was a really nice getaway.
0: I'll bet it was a nice getaway. Well, good you got to do that. There are no big, doesn't sound like any great big fires or anything that we have to report, so that's a good thing. And what's it look like for everybody's drive to work today?
4: Right now we're off to a good start. Highway 101 is, it's really looking good. Paso Robles down through Buellton, no major issues or heavy delays. We didn't have any Caltrans crews working last night, so we're in good shape there. We did just get reports of a collision out on East Highway 46 near Tapasque. This is in front of the fire station. I don't have any further details yet. I'll keep checking. Just be careful out there on the 166. Overall, your commute should be looking pretty good. Thanks again, Andy.
0: You betcha. We'll check in again in about a half hour from right now. It is 6:10 here on First Look. That weather forecast this morning for your Monday, looking like morning clouds and maybe a little bit of fog, and then sunny by afternoon. That is going to be the way it rolls both in the North and the South County today. If you're in the North County, highs going to be a little warmer than they have been, looking at 87 today, climbing up into the 90s for the next 3 or 4 days after that. 71 the high for San Luis and the Inland Valleys today. It looks like about 65. For the beachal areas of the Central Coast, and our current temperatures here today include Arroyo Grande at 56, Pismo at 55, Grover Beach at 57, the same 57 for Napomo, Santa Maria, and Orchid. Avila's at 56, 55 for Los Osos, 58 in Morro Bay, 56 in Cayucas, and then 54 for Santa Margarita, Atascadero, and Templeton, 59 in Paso right now, and 53 here in SLO.
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0: is 6:14. Before the show is done today, we're going to be checking in the back half of this hour with Anita Schauer and find out how her show went this last weekend. She's going to be talking about was talking yesterday about amateur radio. Really good show, actually. Got a chance to listen in, and it was fun finding out about all the things that ham radio and amateur radio does to help people here on the Central Coast, and you may not even know it. We'll talk about how you can go back and listen to that show a little bit later on. Anita will be joining us to talk about what's happening in Pismo Beach in the Five Cities area. Some fun activities coming up there later on this hour. We'll also be checking in with folks from California Highway Patrol. Find out how the weekend was with DUIs and things like that. And I'm going to do some delving into the Travis Kelce and Taylor Swift marriage. We'll see if we can't give you a little piece on that. And I want to do some digging into what happened in Newport Beach. First, I thought it was just social media fluff what I saw, but it looks like it was pretty substantial. We'll take a look at that and see if we can fill you in on some of the details coming up. Well, he's back again. Mr. Wimmer is in from Morro Bay High School. Good morning. How are you?
1: Good morning. How are you doing?
0: I'm doing good. I had so much fun last time you were in talking about what's going on. The only problem is that, you know, how your phone listens no matter what you're doing.
1: Oh, yeah.
0: So over the last couple of days on social media, I have just been inundated with ads for electric kart racing all over the state of California.
1: Oh, my gosh. That's how it happens. That's so interesting nowadays.
0: It is. The phone listens to you. And so my phone is now making sure that I know all there is to know about electric kart racing. Now, the last time you were in, we were talking about Morro Bay High School turning kart racing kind of into a sport, just like football, volleyball, baseball, and all the rest of them.
1: Yeah, and so we've been doing some research over the past few weeks trying to figure out what that means, what competitions look like for like CIF and different athletic organizations. So as we start to play in the space, we're learning that motorsports is kind of its own club thing. So now we know, okay, so we can do a club event, and then we need a place to do it, a facility, you need equipment. So as we start to build that concept, we're really leaning in with K1 Speed. They're located out of Clovis, one of their tracks. And that track is really amazing because it has everything there. You just show up, arrive and drive, and the competition is already going. It's something that's already well established, so we just need to participate.
0: Now, is this something that is, because the ads that I'm getting are definitely targeted towards adults. It makes me want to go over to K1 and rent a car and learn how to drive a kart. Is it something that once the kids learn that it's going to be with them for a lifetime? Can you consider that a lifetime sport?
1: That's what's so neat about it. It's kind of like golf. That's probably the best way I can describe it. You can start at a young age and, you know, do as much as you want. There's coaching and everything else available. Or you can just go as an adult and continue the sport as long as you want to go. I mean, down in Santa Maria at the kart track, there are shifter karts, which is a very high level class. And there are guys, I don't even, retirement age, let's just say that. I don't want to quote any fingers because I know these guys.
0: But that's me.
1: Yeah. But, you know, you could just do it forever as long as you're still physically fit enough to do it and you're having a good time and can maintain your equipment. It is literally a lifelong sport. It's just like golf.
0: Now, is it physically demanding to drive a little kart around? I would assume it is. I've had a couple of, when the Mustangs first came out, the new ones, not the old ones, but with the newer Mustangs, I was on Willow Springs Raceway.
1: Oh, wow.
0: And it really was, I mean, you had to put some effort, and it definitely was a body sport.
1: It really is. It's kind of an all-body sport, and it's also your mind, too, which is neat, because it's a lot of looking at different turns and coming up with strategies and looking at other drivers. It's not all about the brute force.
0: Right.
1: A lot of people that start think they got to get out there and clench their arms and turn the cart really hard, and it's so exciting and adrenaline-filled that your body just naturally wants to tighten up, you know? But as you start to do it a little bit more, you realize that's not fast. So you start relaxing. We call it butterfly wings. What you want to do is you teach the students, or you teach an adult or who's ever doing it, that the steering wheel is like a butterfly. So be very gentle with the wings and don't rip them off. And when you start doing that, it becomes more like a dance, which is really fun. So,
0: okay.
1: So a little bit of coaching goes a long way. When you first start the sport, you don't know those little things until someone starts, you know, teaching you. It's just like if you were bowling and you were throwing a 16-pound ball, but you weren't strong enough for that yet. Maybe start with a 12 or a 13-pound ball and let's get a curve going, you know. Start making sure you can get through three games without blowing your elbow out.
0: Okay.
1: So it's all the same thing. With kart racing in the beginning, it's exciting, but there's definitely conditioning you do over time.
0: Are there different team members? Are you going to have people that are just pit crew as part of the club or part of the organization, or are there going to be others who are just drivers, or is everybody going to do everything?
1: So what's really neat about working with K1 is that that's all driver based. So that just means the students get to come, they get to drive the carts, learn how they function, learn how they turn, learn how they stop, get feedback from the machine. And the nice thing about that is when you become a professional mechanic, you need to test drive cars. And so they're learning at a young age what a vehicle can do, even though it's on a micro scale.
0: Right.
1: Then it starts to split that into another series, which is at Santa Maria. That's a local series, and they have a full kart track down there. But that requires pit operations. So what that means is you could, in theory, develop a driver who wanted to do it privately. Just say something like, okay, I've been doing K1 with the high school in this package, and I really want to move up to the next level. If that starts to happen, we explore those options, but we are already building our pit crew to support that. So if there was a student that wants to do it, it's like, no, our students are already learning how to help.
0: Got it. So now the vision, where are you seeing this going? Obviously, it's going to be... Obviously, it's going to be around for a while.
1: I believe it's going to be around for the long term. I've been doing some research, and there used to be things called quarter midget cars. And I'm sure they're carts. They're basically go-karts for little kids. And I'm sure they still have them. But it was a big thing in the 70s and 80s before all the computers came in. There were over 600 kids driving these quarter midgets all over California. I mean, this was that big of a series.
0: Nice.
1: What ended up happening was, as time went on, a lot of the kids outgrow their carts, so then they become used carts. And then there were tracks all over that were renting out carts and allowing kids to come try it and play in the space. Then people could buy used carts, and there was this really big community around it. But between, you know, the 1990s to about, I don't know, probably like 20 years, 25 years, it kind of went to the wayside. And I think it's a lot of those people either retired out, or they just didn't have the opportunity, or something happened where they just stopped going. And I think part of it is honestly the video games.
0: Right.
1: But, yeah. And then, you know, also too, families, you got to work two jobs and all that. You know, there's all kinds of stuff that's changed culturally.
0: Right.
1: But what we're seeing now is we're starting to see a lot more people working from home. So I think that what that's doing is it's allowing people to have some brain capacity to help their kids. So if there's a kid that's playing video games and they're really loving the car racing thing, now all of a sudden you see him playing this game and you're like, man, you're getting pretty good at this. And maybe we should check this out. Maybe we should see what's going on in our area. And that's what I find, is that information isn't being shared yet. It's not well known that these programs still exist. Those quarter midget cars, those carts, those programs are still out there. They're just not what they were 30 years ago.
0: But they could be.
1: But they could be, yeah. Okay. And it takes people. That's all it really comes down to.
0: Well, last time we talked, you were looking for volunteers. Have you had people that have been calling and saying, hey, I'd like to be a part of this?
1: I actually have. I've had several businesses reach out to me since our last talk and, you know, really like what we're doing. Napa and Slow heard our spot and was really liking that we're moving forward with that. So that was a great communication. I talked to Jimmy Purdy up at Shifting Gears. You know, he reached out, and we're going to talk about it in Paso Robles on his radio show soon. So the word is starting to spread. And also too, some of our listeners called in and they left me emails, and I've already had two cars donated, which was awesome. So we're going through the process now of starting to get the word out. And then I think once we get our boosters together, it'll help just organize that machine, because everybody wants to help. They just don't know that it's happening.
0: So when you say that you've had cars donated, that's somebody that's got a car that they're not using. They donate it to you to be able to fix or sell, mm-hmm. and then use the proceeds for that to help the kids buy equipment.
1: Essentially, yeah. The Auto Club is already established in Morro Bay. It's an ASB group, so they can take donations. They can do cash donations. They can do gift certificates, whatever, you know, anything that'd be donated to this club. And cars is one of them. And the neat thing about donating a car to us is that there's an opportunity to save it. And what I mean by that is there's a nice lady in Morro Bay. We just picked up a 25-year-old car that was her mother's car, and she's passed away. She didn't want to see the car go to the junkyard, and she didn't want to see it auctioned off and just go away. She just wanted it to have another chance. And it's a perfect little sedan for some kid to have his first car. So what's super neat about it is if somebody donates a car to us, it gets an opportunity to go out and maybe have a second chance.
0: Got it.
1: Yeah, which is super cool. And then it gives the kids the opportunity to have something that they may not be able to afford otherwise.
0: Booster Club, we talked about that. Are you going to, have you got scheduled meetings and things that are going to be happening yet?
1: Yeah, we're doing that. So we're going to be meeting in August. That'll be our first meeting in Morro Bay. Our location's still determined, TBA, but we'll come back out here and talk about that once we know.
0: Okay.
1: And it'll be the third Thursday of every month, and that'll happen throughout the year. We'll take July off, but other than that, it'll be pretty consistent coming forward.
0: For those who might be joining us for the first time, when you talk about kart racing, this is not going down to Boomers every other weekend,
1: a little different.
0: And getting on the ones with the governors. This is a few steps above that, correct?
1: It is, yeah. There's two steps above it. And where kart racing really hits home for anybody who's into motorsports or likes watching racing, ask the Formula One drivers what they did as children, and this is what they did. They raced carts, they competed, and if they loved it, they just built on it.
0: And this is all part of a bigger picture at Morro Bay High School in automotive technology that is, you're building a, I just lost the word, an apprentice program.
1: Yeah, so I've been working diligently for the past few years organizing the apprentice program. And the apprentice program is going to be a 5-year total run, 3 years at Morro Bay, 2 years at Cuesta. It's partnered with NAPA. They already have a 2-year organized apprentice program. We're also working with another company, which is creates on-the-job training and videos and all kinds of stuff. We're still working with them to integrate that into the apprenticeship. But the whole point is, let's get the kids touching cars, working with cars, getting excited about cars. We already have the facility. There's 5 high schools around that we have the facilities. We just need to build a program that excites the kids. It's one thing to build a program to work on your own car, save a few bucks. That's fine. But it's another thing to take it to a level where now you're supporting other drivers or you're exploring the space. And the networking piece of an actual apprenticeship program linked up with motorsports is huge, because now people can actually see a career of fun more than just wrenching on cars.
0: Which is really important. Although I know a bunch of people will tell you wrenching on cars is the most fun that they've had.
1: It really is,
0: in their life. So, and it's a good vocation to have too, isn't it?
1: It's a great vocation. And the kids nowadays, with all their college prep courses and AP classes, the kids in my course, they're coming in with a lot of information already. They have a lot of the study skills required. They have research skills required. They have good note-taking. They just want to work on cars instead of maybe a computer. So the kids that are coming to me are like, hey, let's work on these cars, but how do I do it? And they're very studious. I mean, the days of having all the manuals and all the books laid out where you had to research like a library, it's all at their fingertips. They just don't know how to actually go through and find the correct information.
0: So you've got sponsors and boosters that have been calling. I'm sure you got kids that are starting to line up to be a part of the program. Have you started getting, or are you expecting, calls from other high schools yet saying, hey, this is looking good, we want to do this?
1: When I was at the Morro Bay Car Show back in May, one of the teachers, I believe he was from Tulare, stopped by our booth, and we had our cart booth up, and we had our go-karts there and the students there, and started asking me what we were doing, and basically told him the same thing that we're telling everybody here today, is, hey, we're building this, and this is why. And he said, you know, once you get this going, you reach back out to me and let me know, because we're right down the street. So that's the thing. In outside of Fresno and Clovis, there's high schools with automotive, but it's going to take somebody to build a team, figure out how that works. And once that happens, copy and paste is pretty easy. But, you know, there's reservations with something new. You've got to kind of learn how it works. That's all. And to look in the past and see the history that this stuff already existed before, it's nothing new. We're just reintroducing it. And I believe in Santa Ynez or Buellton, they had a go-kart team racing at Santa Maria where the kids were building and driving the carts, like not that long ago, 20 years ago or whatnot. And that until that program reinsurges again and starts getting excited, it'll just be one of those things left to the history books.
0: I want to take off your teacher hat for just a second, go back to the Wimmer Automotive hat for just a quick second. As the owner of Wimmer Automotive, do you think automotive technology is still going to be viable in the future with electric cars? Does it change a lot? Is it just going to shift a different direction? Tell me what your feelings are there.
1: So what we're finding in the professional space is, as cars advance, the prowess for technical knowledge is increasing dramatically. So that's where we're seeing a lot of retirement in the industry. A lot of people are getting to the point where the cars have now shifted over. They're into a new space, and the older technicians may or may not have that skill set, or at least that training, because you're now doing something different.
0: It's got 17 batteries here.
1: Yeah, which one do I clean, you know? So the kids are already grown up with this technology. So to them, a screen on the computer, on the dashboard isn't that scary. But for somebody who's used to just having an analog radio and has, you know, done their training throughout the years and are still a very respectable, they're just getting to the age point where it's a dramatic shift.
0: Right.
1: It's literally horse and buggy going to gasoline cars. Like, that's where we're at right now.
0: So you're still seeing a good future for those kids who get involved with the program, get involved with the apprenticeship program, and wind up shooting that way for a vocation.
1: 100%. Even my son, he's like, Dad, I want to work at the shop one day. And I asked him why. And he's just like, because I like it. It's fun to be here. So there's a lot of kids that have never stepped foot in an auto shop, and they don't even know how fun it is. And that's how I started. Once I got there, it was game over.
0: What do you need from people who are listening right now? What can they do to help, or to help further the goal?
1: really just know that what we're doing is coming. We're working on it together. If there's anything or any interest, just reach out to me at the high school, or just know that there's a booster meeting coming and you can check it out and be a part of it. Other than that, the community will slowly just start to bring things to the table I've never even thought of, to be honest.
0: Yeah, so they will.
1: They will,
0: there,
1: yeah.
0: There's no doubt about it. And the Morro Bay community especially, I mean, it's a really giving community.
1: It is, yeah. And it's funny because the kids can earn a lot. They can do a lot of the work themselves. So it doesn't need, we don't need to have this massive organization that right out of the bat that, hey, we can't do anything without this. It's like, no, we can grow together as a community and just see where it takes us. So as long as people hear about it, I think it's going to be great.
0: Mr. Wimmer is in. He is the auto technology instructor at Morro Bay High School. Did I say that right?
1: You did.
0: All right. I'm trying to remember that from time to time. We're going to have you come in on a regular basis just to talk about what's going on with the program. I don't want to let it drop. I want to make sure we keep updated on what the kids are doing and how the team is doing, or how the club is doing. And so stop back in again soon.
1: I will do that. That'll be great.
0: All right. Thanks a bunch, and we'll talk to you later. It is 6:29 here on First Look. And I know Mr. Wimmer's been in quite a bit so far, and he's going to continue to come in. I just love it when teachers and members of the community find some innovative ways for kids to learn and for kids to grow. And I think this new apprenticeship program in Morro Bay High School is something that's totally amazing, and I cannot wait to find out more and watch as it grows. And someday we're going to look back at this thing and say, you know what, we were there when it all got started with Mr. Wimmer. It is 6:30. Thanks for being a part of the show today. 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
2: ABC News, I'm Brian Clark. President Trump ringing the opening bells of the NASDAQ and the New York Stock Exchange from the Oval Office this morning. Why?
3: This is about the Trump accounts, which are absolutely incredible for children. Children can, at the age of 18 and after, become very wealthy people.
2: These so-called Trump accounts are new tax-advantaged investment accounts available for children. Tonight, the president will jet off to Turkey for meetings with NATO leaders. The war in Ukraine expected to be another key topic. Overnight, Russia hit Ukraine with new attacks that killed at least 19 people. Wildfires continue to burn in the western U.S. Three firefighters killed in Colorado remembered at a service.
4: The work demands long days, heavy burdens, and quiet acts of bravery. We will remember them. We will honor their legacy. And we will carry their light forward.
2: The Forest Service, Sarah Fisher. I'm Brian Clark, ABC News.
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0: Once again, good morning and welcome to First Look at 634. Coming up in our next segment, Miss Anita Shower is going to be joining us talking about what's going on in Pismo Beach this week. We'll do a recap of yesterday's show. We will let you know who's coming up on her Pismo Beach Today show this weekend as well. First, though, news, traffic, and weather. Ben Hayes is here to start us off today.
1: Good morning with your Central Coast headlines. I'm Ben Hayes. Paso Robles City Councilmember Chris Beal recently launched her re-election campaign during a kickoff event at downtown City Park. Beal highlighted several initiatives from her first term, including advancing pedestrian safety improvements along the Uptown and Spring Street corridor and supporting investments in parks and playing fields, in addition to helping food truck owners participate in the public process, resulting in changes to regulations. Beal was first elected in 2024. San Luis Obispo Police motorcycle officers are stepping up enforcement against riders of high-powered electric motorcycles marketed and ridden as e-bikes but legally classified as motorcycles under California law. New laws are also cracking down. Under SB 1271, schools and police can confiscate non-compliant e-bikes, and parents can be cited and fined for their minor child's e-bike violations. Reporter Tammy Trujillo says several new California laws are now in effect to help keep students healthy, safe, and focused at school.
2: When students return to school after summer break, their school sites must have at least one gender-neutral bathroom, and there are new rules limiting cell phone use during school hours. Student ID cards in middle schools, high schools, and colleges will now list a crisis hotline number for LGBTQ youth, and anyone applying to work at a school will face stricter background checks.
1: Reporter Jason Nathanson says the happiest place on earth welcomed its billionth guest.
3: It took almost 71 years. Disneyland Friday celebrating a billion guests walking through its gates. Young Andres Robles from Arizona was chosen as the honorary billionth guest. He was at the park with his family to celebrate his eighth birthday. Disney says it was a surprise for the boy. He and his parents got a VIP tour of the park and some FaceTime with Mickey and Minnie. Disneyland opened in 1955 and officially turned 71 later this month. I'm Jason Nathanson.
1: You're up to date with local and state news with your Central Coast headlines. I'm Ben Hayes.
0: All right, Ben, thank you very much, and good morning. It is 6:36 here on First Look.
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0: All right, when it comes to traffic, we find out what's going on over at the Caltrans Traffic Management Center. That's where CHP Officer Rich Souza is standing by. Good morning, Rich.
5: Hey, good morning, Eddie. Thank you. Overall, Highway 101 is off to a pretty good start. Traffic is flowing at the speed limit in North and South County with no real issues or significant delays. We did have a two-vehicle collision out on East Highway 166 near Tepeske Road. This does not appear to be blocking the roadway. Looks like they're just kind of waiting for a tow truck. So this shouldn't be a problem for you. Just a heads up if you're driving out on East Highway 166. This morning. Other than that, your commute still looks okay. Thanks for being safe out there. Thanks, Andy.
0: You betcha. We'll check in with you again in about a half hour from right now. It is 6:37 here on First Look. That weather forecast still calling for mostly sunny and warm over the next couple of days. In fact, in the North County, looking for highs near 87 today after the clouds burn off. 90 tomorrow, 96 Wednesday, Thursday, and then in the low 90s all the way through the weekend into this next coming week. 71 the high today for San Luis and the surrounding areas, jumping up to 73, 79, 83 the hot spot this coming Thursday in San Luis. And along the beaches, same thing, highs today about 65, and then jumping up into the low 70s as we get a little bit closer to the weekend. Our current temps include San Luis at 54, Paso at 52, 51 in Atascadero, Templeton, 52 for Santa Margarita, 56 in Morro Bay, 54 in Los Osos, 55 for Avila, 55 in Arroyo Grande, Pismo Beach, and 56 in Grover Beach, 57s in Napomo, Santa Maria, and Orchid.
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10: From ABC News, Wall Street Now. After a strong but holiday-shortened week, the major stock averages are poised to extend last Thursday's gains. The Dow is sitting at a new record high, and futures point to gains at the start of trade today. S&P and NASDAQ futures also were looking up. The rising number of tankers making their way through the Strait of Hormuz means more oil on the world market and a lower price. International benchmark Brent crude was trading this morning at around $71.50 a barrel. That could mean good news for drivers later this summer. So could this. In a weekend meeting, OPEC countries agreed to raise production in August by about 188,000 barrels per day. That would be the fifth straight month of increases. World Cup has been a bonanza, not only for national pride in the competing teams, but in gambling. Kalshi, the biggest of the prediction markets, saw more than $31 billion in volume in June. That compares with only $18 billion in May. Jim Ryan, ABC News.
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0: Good morning and welcome to First Look. Man, lots to talk about in sports here today. Long-awaited return of Serena Williams and Venus Williams at Wimbledon is over before the first serve. The legendary sisters withdrew from the doubles tournament after Serena suffered a knee injury during her singles comeback earlier this week. Serena is 44, says she's heartbroken, shared photos showing fluid draining from her knee, but hinted fans may see her back on the court soon, saying, "Stay tuned, 'twas sitting near you." Sisters were set to play together in a Grand Slam for the first time since the 2022 U.S. Open. They own 6 Wimbledon doubles titles, 14 Grand Slam champions as a team, 3 Olympic gold medals, and never lost a major final together. Well, the 2026 Major League Baseball All-Star rosters are set, but as always, the biggest story might be who got left off. Among the most talked about snubs are Milwaukee Brewers second baseman Bryce Turang, Dodgers pitcher Justin Robleski, Red Sox first baseman Wilson Contreras, and White Sox pitcher Davis Martin, all of whom had strong first halves but didn't make the cut. The game is also going to look a little different this year. Injuries mean stars like Aaron Judge are going to miss the game. Mike Trout is hoping to return for his first All-Star appearance since 2019. On the bright side, fans will get to see a new generation of stars, including Junior Camarena and Nick Kurtz, several standout rookies making their All-Star debuts. And U.S. beats Bosnia and advances to the World Cup round of 16. The U.S. men's national team is moving on after a 2-0 win over Bosnia and Herzegovina, but not without some controversy. Valerian Balogun scored his third goal of the World Cup just before halftime, then was shown a controversial red card that was in the VAR review, determined he stepped on a defender's ankle. Playing a man down, the Americans dug in until Malik Tillman delivered the dagger. Remember, we talked about this last week with a beautiful free kick in the 80th minute to seal the victory. The win sends Team USA to Seattle for the round of 16. Despite the drama, Americans kept the World Cup dream alive in front of a roaring home crowd in Santa Clara. U.S. played Belgium. Actually, they play them tonight, 5 p.m. Pacific in Seattle. And the U.S. men's national team got another World Cup boost because Balogun was cleared to play. In a stunning World Cup surprise, the U.S. men's national team is getting its top starter back just in time. Balogun has been cleared to play against Belgium after FIFA suspended the one-game ban he received from that controversial red card against Bosnia-Herzegovina. The news shocked even his teammates. Christian Pulisic admitted his first reaction was, "Really? Is this real?" According to reports, the president personally called FIFA president and asked him to review the one-game suspension. FIFA later suspended the ban, making Balogun eligible for Monday's round of 16 match. So U.S. soccer continues. It is 6:44 here on First Look, and it's a Monday morning. You know what that means.

0: Well, you got to hear that song yesterday at noon, and every Sunday at noon is Anita Shower checks in on KVEC and hosts a show called Pismo Beach Today. She also joins us on Monday mornings to fill us in on some of the weekly happenings going on in the beachside communities. Good morning, Miss Anita. How are you today?
1: I'm fine, thank you. And you're in rare form.
0: I am in rare form today. Well, that's been, you must have been listening. I got a little while the song. I like that song.
1: It's a great song. Thank you very much. I appreciate that.
0: It's one of those that is just catchy. Again, it was written in the style of Doris Day and Que Sera Sera was the general idea. I think we got something a little peppier than what Doris normally would have done.
1: But that was a great song on her behalf, wasn't it?
0: It was.
1: Que Sera Sera.
0: Hey, how did the puppy dogs do over the 4th of July? Did they stay safe and sane?
1: Of course, they sat next to us and we watched a little bit of television, and then we put on some classical music and everybody went to sleep. It was terrific. I did not find them to be as noisy as they normally are.
0: Yeah, I noticed that as well. Coming through the gauntlet as I was coming back from Solvang, yep, on that evening, it wasn't near as many fireworks going off on either side of the freeway as there normally is.
1: Well, there were signs everywhere saying, you know, there was a $2,000 fine if you were using fireworks that were not sanctioned by the cities. So that kind of quieted things down, really.
0: I think it did. I think a lot of the moms and dads were saying, nope, don't do it. Don't do it. So yesterday, I know that we talked a little bit about amateur radio. It was a really nice show yesterday. I enjoyed it.
1: Oh, thank you. He's terrific. David, he's just terrific. I don't know what else to say. He's very easy to talk to. It's a great subject for him because he lives it. Central Coast Amateur Radio Group, a hub for radio enthusiasts in Grover Beach, California. That's their whole title.
0: Yeah, and when they say radio enthusiasts, it's not like KVC and KJUG and KZOZ kind of radio. This is amateur ham radio. And although an amateur in this context really is a professional when it comes to it, because they do so many things to keep us safe that we don't even know about.
1: No, we have no idea, but I did ask if they wore a special little uniform, and they do, so people know that they're available. And this was his wife's idea.
0: Oh, that's very...
1: He started all of this. Isn't that great?
0: If you missed the show yesterday, you want to find out more about ham radio and just what they do here on the Central Coast, you can always go back to 920kvec.com, look in the podcast page. Just go to Pismo Beach Today in the Shows tab and, you know, click on podcast, and you can hear all the shows going back 5 or 6 years, I think.
1: Oh, yes. We've been around for a while now, haven't we?
0: Yep. In fact, don't you have an anniversary? Is it this weekend or was it this last show?
1: Oh, thank you. June 14th, I started my 15th year.
0: Wow. That was June 14th you did that. 15 yes. years. Wow.
1: That's a lot, isn't it?
0: That's a whole lot. I always felt because July 4th was actually, this is now, July 4th is the day we signed on 11 years ago.
1: Oh, I didn't know that. How many years?
0: Or 11 or 12 years ago, Scott and I hit the airwaves with First Look for the first time. And I think this is the start of the 13th year of this show.
1: Oh, so we're right next to each other.
0: Yeah, we're getting there close.
1: Wow.
0: All right.
1: It's been a great time, and I'm pleased to do this for the community.
0: I'm assuming
1: I meet a lot of people.
0: I'm assuming Robert made some pancakes yesterday, too?
1: Yes, he made pancakes yesterday morning, and we had a wonderful group of people come join us. We just put the word out that we were going to do it. So we had, five of us from the Arroyo Grande Rotary Club were in the kitchen. Robert, Kathy, Nan was collecting the money out in the lobby. And we had Kathy's boyfriend. We had Catherine Oden, who lives here in Grover Beach area. She helped us. Who else? Oh, Denise. You'll love this. Denise Gagliardi. Isn't that a great name?
0: That is.
1: She was in the kitchen. It was so much fun. People wanted to be there. The pancakes were excellent. The eggs were great. That's the dugout. Doug made the eggs for us yesterday morning, and he's really very good at that.
0: That's what I did when I filled in, as I was the egg cracker.
1: Oh, yeah, but you have to also be the egg scrambler.
0: Yeah. You got to crack them, blend them, and scramble them.
1: It was terrific. Of course, we put a little cream in the egg mixture and then put them in the blender, and everything comes out beautifully.
0: It makes them
1: fluffier. I want to thank everyone for being there. It was really terrific.
0: And again, the pancake breakfast happens at the Grover Beach Grange Hall. It's the first Sunday of the month, and so that means when is the next one coming up?
1: The 2nd of August.
0: The 2nd of August will be the day that we're going to have our next one.
1: Can you imagine we're already talking about August?
0: Yeah, I can't. I cannot. So what happened? I'm sure the cleanup crew had some heavy work to do after the 4th of July. Tell me about what's going on at Pismo Beach.
1: Well, it looks, you know what? It looked pretty good late last night. And even the short-term rentals in Grover, short-term rentals in Pismo Beach, everything was relatively quiet. So I don't know. I know people came up here, and everything looks really good. Huge, 120,000 people on the beach. That is huge, though, isn't it?
0: That is huge.
1: Chamber's very happy now. They're very busy. So the only thing on their mind now, other than July and August and September, of course, they're working on the Clam Festival. And is this the 79th Clam Festival, I think, coming up? That's a long time, isn't it?
0: Yeah, it is. 79th Clam Festival in Pismo Beach.
1: Pismo Beach, 79 years doing the Clam Festival. So we'll look forward to that. And then, you know, if you were doing the Stevie song, Circus Vargas is here until, you probably know the end date, July.
0: July 20th is their final set of shows.
1: That's what I thought. The 20th. And I don't know if Stevie's with them this year.
0: He is not. Stevie and Mr. Jones they joined a circus in Europe. They wanted to spend some time in Europe. So Stevie and Mr. Jones, Jonathan Iverson, came in to talk to us last week. And in fact, we're going to hear that talk a little bit later on. And he told us that they are on the road doing something different, but they've got a new set of clowns that everybody's talking about.
1: New set of clowns. That's very funny, isn't it? We'll just use these set of clowns. I know that Stevie is from Italy, and he was really, really wanting to get back there and just tour that area.
0: Yeah, I think that's what he's doing.
1: Yeah. And then the Velvet Noses Horse Ministry, I talked to them over the weekend, and their calendar sales are going great. So if you want one, get in touch with them. And what else here? Always want to thank Charmaine Peterson and the Planted Parlor, our two newest sponsors of the Pismo Beach Today Show. That's fabulous. And go to the Planted Parlor in Grover in the afternoons, West Grand Avenue at 6th Street. And we looked at the construction that's going on in the Pismo area. Gee, those pilings are really something, aren't they, when they're going to put in a part of the freeway?
0: I haven't been paying attention as I drive through, so I don't.
1: Oh, my. It's just, I wish we could just sit down there and watch some of that. I guess you can watch it from either side as long as you're out of the way, but it's really, and at night you can hear that in the Pismo.
0: I think when I'm going through there most of the time is 4 or 5 in the afternoon, and that's when the traffic is the worst, and the reason that we're going to three lanes. And so all I really pay attention to is the bumper of the car in front of me, just to make sure I'm not getting too close and that I'm staying far enough back. I'm not going to get in an accident.
1: Now, are they also doing this improvement somewhere more south, sort of the San Ynez area, but on 101? Are they going to do a three-lane up there, over there, too? So when you come through, do you ever see any of that going on or looking like it's going to happen?
0: I do not. But that doesn't mean it's not happening.
1: Well, you have to keep your eyes on the road, and you do, so thank you very much. I will have to look into that. I like construction. I think that's really cool. Okay. What else? Everything's clean downtown. They really do it. The volunteers, thank you very much. You really put your mind on cleaning things up after an enormous event such as the 4th of July. We thank you very much. Preserve looks really great. Activity guide, winter, as everyone knows, is out. And then this Sunday, David Adler's coming back on with more information about what veterans are entitled to. He's really up on it, and he always wants to talk about it, and we want to hear about it. So we thank him very much.
0: So what else? Well, it sounds like it's going to be a great weekend this coming weekend on Pismo Beach today, then.
1: Yes, it is. Thank you very much.
0: You're very welcome. Don't forget, if you'd like to hear any of the back shows, all you have to do is head to 920kvec.com, click on shows and on air, and look for Pismo Beach today, and then click on any one of the shows from days gone by. Miss Anita, have a wonderful week, and we will see you again soon. When are you going to head to the circus next?
1: We have to free up some space. It doesn't seem to be anything on the calendar tonight, so I think we're going to squeeze in there tonight and give Mr. Iverson a big hello. Isn't he fabulous?
0: Yeah, he really is. And it was really nice getting to talk to him. And as I said, we'll get to hear from him again before the circus is done. I think we're taking the whole family on the 12th for the normal grandchild visit. And then Michelle and I will sneak back in at least once on our own so that we can actually see what's going on instead of focusing on the kids and the cotton candy vendors.
1: Oh, so you're going on Sunday the 12th, right?
0: Yep, Sunday the 12th for sure.
1: Okay, is that at night? Are there two shows?
0: Yep.
1: Afternoon and evening.
0: Yeah, we'll go to the evening show, and I think a 7 o'clock show. And so that's kind of what we do. We'll go over to the Madonna and have dinner, and then head to the show afterwards.
1: Well, then maybe we'll see if we can get over there that evening as well. We'd love to see you.
0: All right. Sounds good. Anita Schauer, again, the host of Pismo Beach today. Have a wonderful week. We'll talk again soon, okay?

0: And that is going to wrap up this segment here on First Look. It's Monday morning, July the 6th. Coming up a little bit, we're going to take a little deeper dive into what happened in Newport Beach over the weekend or on the 4th of July. I don't know if you saw any of the headlines. When I first saw it on social media, I thought, okay, this has got to be fake news. There's no way that happened. Delving into it, yes, it did, and it was not pretty. We'll talk about it coming up.
1: My mom would make me my favorite meal for my birthday, ooey gooey golden mac and cheese. That recipe was my best friend in college, my comfort on a rough day, and now it's my daughter's favorite.
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2: From ABC News, I'm Brian Clark. President Trump simultaneously rang the opening bells for the New York Stock Exchange and the NASDAQ. He did it from the Oval Office to celebrate the new tax-advantaged investment accounts for children.
3: Parents, loved ones, churches, and generous companies and individuals will be able to contribute funds to these accounts to grow throughout the child's life.
2: Later today, the president travels to Turkey for a two-day NATO summit where defense spending among NATO members is just one of many tensions that could be at play. ABC's Britt Clennett has more from the foreign desk.
4: Diplomats among NATO nations, they say that leaders, they are weighing fresh pledges of these, you know, advanced air defense systems and a multi-year support framework. But, you know, some allies have been slow to follow through and deliver on those earlier promises. So there's real uncertainty about how far they'll go this time.
2: That also includes support for Ukraine, still targeted by Russian attacks. 18 people were killed overnight. President Trump is scheduled to meet with Ukrainian President Volodymyr Zelensky. Today in Provo, Utah, Tyler Robinson will appear in front of a judge for evidence and testimony. He is suspected of killing Charlie Kirk last year. ABC's Alex Stone has details.
5: 10 months after Tyler Robinson allegedly shot and killed Charlie Kirk during a speech at Utah Valley University, only a few miles north of the courthouse here, today Robinson is set to have his preliminary hearing. It'll be like a mini trial, and it's expected to last all week as prosecutors try to prove to a judge they have enough evidence to take the case to trial. For the first time, evidence and testimony will be presented against Robinson, and for the first time, Charlie Kirk's parents and his wife Erica will attend court. Alex Stone, ABC News, Provo, Utah.
2: The U.S. takes on Belgium in Seattle at 5 Eastern in a round of 16 game at the World Cup. You're listening to ABC News.
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2: The funeral procession for Iran's supreme leader continues today as many in the crowd call for revenge against the U.S. and Israel. ABC's James Longman has details from the foreign desk.
9: Much of the country has closed down and hundreds of thousands of Iranians have poured into the streets to mourn Ayatollah Ali Khamenei, who was killed back in February by the U.S. and Israeli airstrikes. Some in the crowds have held signs calling for President Trump and Prime Minister Netanyahu to be killed in revenge. A banner with the president's face on it has been stretched along a bridge for the crowd to throw stones at.
2: The Trump administration over the weekend continued efforts to change or alter exhibits at several prominent museums, says ABC's Sophie Flay.
10: The report, released by the White House Domestic Policy Council, claims the Smithsonian cannot be trusted to tell America's story honestly. The report singles out the National Museum of American History, saying it would benefit most Americans if the Smithsonian's flagship history museum had a label at every entrance that reads, "Warning, the exhibits in this museum were prepared by people who don't want you to love your country."
2: Critics say the administration is trying to whitewash history. Someone stealing sewer drain covers from residents of the Bermall Heights neighborhood of San Francisco. Victims are learning they're responsible for the $20 replacement cost. Ruth Hidalgo lives there and says she wants to know why the covers are the target.
11: For somebody to continually do it and then hit every house on the whole.

0: Hill what's going on. Who?
1: Police are looking into the theft. I'm Brian Clark.
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6: Good morning with your Central Coast headlines. I'm Ben Hayes. Pastor Rubble's Fire and Emergency Services responded to the report of a residential structure fire in the 600 block of Brookhill Drive around 2:45 p.m. on Saturday. Crews found smoke and fire inside a two-car garage with flames extending into the living space of the duplex-style residence. They were able to stop the fire in the garage space and limit extension into the living area and adjacent home. Both the residents and their dog were able to safely evacuate. The cause of the fire is under investigation. KSBY reporting along the Central Coast, there is a need for officers at the California Highway Patrol, a job that starts in the six-figure salary range. July 29th is the deadline for applicants to get their paperwork in to be considered for the job that pays at least $122,500 to start. For more information, go to chpmadeformore.com. Reporter Jason Nathanson says the California DMV is reportedly warning thousands of drivers that their licenses might be canceled.
7: A letter went out to 11,000 driver's license holders in California telling them they have to retake their written test in the next 30 days or they'll lose their licenses. That's according to CBS Sacramento, which says the letter from the DMV claims that the written test from the 11,000 showed irregularities, but so far no clarification if that means they suspect cheating or what. CBS says the DMV verified that the letter is legit, and in it, the drivers are told that they have to make an appointment to retake the test, no walk-ins, and they have to bring the letter with them.
6: And California is restoring funding for its CalFresh Fruit and Vegetable EBT pilot program. The newly approved state budget includes $20 million to restart the program after funding was paused in June. The move comes as federal SNAP funding is expected to decline over the next decade, reducing food assistance for millions of Californians. You're up to date with local and state news with your Central Coast headlines. I'm Ben Hayes.
5: All right, Ben, thank you very much and good morning. 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
5: And when it comes to traffic, we're going to find out what's going on with CHP Officer Rich Souza. Good morning, Rich. How's it looking out there today?
8: Hey, good morning, Andy. Thank you. We just had reports of a solo vehicle collision in Santa Maria. It's going to be northbound 101, just north of Main Street. This vehicle possibly went off the roadway and into a ditch. We do have units en route, so be careful and slow down in the area. This is northbound 101, just north of Main Street. And then up in North County, we have a disabled vehicle in Paso Robles, southbound 101, just north of Spring Street. It's on the right-hand shoulder. It's not affecting traffic. It's a vehicle out of gas. We have a CHP unit en route to assist this individual. Overall, the rest of Highway 101 looks good. Traffic is moving pretty much at the speed limit everywhere else. So thanks for being careful out there. Thanks, Andy.
5: You betcha. We'll check in with you again in about a half hour from right now. And that weather forecast today is still calling for mostly sunny skies. High temperatures are going to be sitting somewhere in the North County today at about 87, so quite a bit warmer than it has been over the last week or so. 71 the high, south of the grade, and it looks like about 66 at the beaches today. 709, and our current temperatures here on the Central Coast include Santa Maria and Orchid at 57, the same in DePomo, Grover Beach, Pismo Beach, and Arroyo Grande, 56 for Avila Beach, Los Osos in Morro Bay, 53 in Santa Margarita and Templeton, 52 for Atascadero and Paso, and 55 in San Luis Obispo.
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0: Now, once again, good morning and welcome to First Look. Sorry, you got a little extra music there. I guess when you fire, you can't go bad with that. We are going to be checking in a little bit and finding out a little bit more about what happened in Newport Beach over the weekend. That'll take up the back half of the hour here. Don't forget, later on, we've got officers from California Highway Patrol going to be joining us. That happens at about 8:45 this morning. And we'll throw a little happy hour at you as well. Right now, though, it is 7:13. And today we're talking a little bit with Matt from Home Instead, which I am very, very intrigued about. Hi, Matt. How are you today?
1: Hey, good. Thanks, Andy. Thanks for inviting me in.
0: Now, tell me about Home Instead. Let's start off with your elevator pitch. What is Home Instead and what do you do?
1: So we are actually an in-home care company. So we send caregivers to people's homes to look after them. Our staff are all background checked and they have to go through certification in California. Through Department of Social Services. And we do the assist with things, daily living. So things like prepping meals, doing errands for people, helping them in the shower, because, you know, as you get older, safety becomes an issue. So it's helping them get dressed in the morning, those types of things as well.
0: I have a couple of different levels that you and I are going to talk about here today. One, I've watched my mom over the last couple of years, who just turned 90, and just this last month we moved her from her own home into assisted living. And I'm sure if there had been something like Home Instead down where she was at, that we would have been giving you a call, because it's something, it's a service I'll bet a lot of people don't realize is out there, do they?
1: No, and I think, you know, the other thing that we try and do is keep people in their homes as long as possible.
0: Right. Thus the name Home Instead of a service center or a senior care center.
1: Exactly. And we complement those things as well. Like, there are some assisted livings where we actually go in and do one-on-one care within that environment.
0: Oh,
1: as well.
0: Wow. Okay. Mm-hmm. I did not realize that's available as well. So what's the most important thing when it comes to the work you do? Reliability, you mentioned background checks. You've got, having good people has to be important.
1: Yeah. People that are willing to share their heart is the most important thing. We want people that want to care, you know, I mean, it's in the name of the caregiver. But reliability is important. For some people who don't have families close by,
0: right,
1: their caregiver may be the only people they see maybe twice or three times a week. So if that person doesn't show up, like, it's they may wait like two or three more days before they're able to have a bath or a shower or something like that. So that's why it's a reliable. And then we have clients that have to have care, they just have to have the care, you know.
0: Right.
1: So if they don't show up, it's like one of us from the office end up going
0: I was going to say there, because I'm sure, and sometimes there's, you go to the level of medications and helping with those kind of things too.
1: So we have a license for non-medical, which means that can do med reminders for people who have memory issues. You know, we remind them to take their meds, but we can't actually give injections or anything like that.
0: Got it. And so, you know, here's the pills kind of thing.
1: Exactly.
0: So tell me what a typical day might look like for one of your caregivers. Does it start early or they're all different times?
1: So I think it depends again on the client. You know, every shift is different. And, you know, for some people it's because they have a lot of memory issues, it's a redirection. For other people, it's like they've got physical issues, so it's a lot of helping them out of their bed, into a chair, helping them put their socks on. You know, some people it's cooking and like keeping their house like just under control as far as cleaning is concerned.
0: Right. Things like laundry.
1: Laundry, exactly.
0: Making the bed and things like that. They can handle all those types of things. Now, one of the reasons we wanted you to come in is I know that right now you're hiring and you're looking for people who are interested in becoming caregivers. Tell me about that.
1: Yeah, well, we're always hiring. It's a never-ending task. There's, as you can understand, like, we've got an aging population, so we have more demand for care than what there is caregivers, really. And so we're constantly recruiting to make sure that we, you know, keep ahead of the demand, basically.
0: Now, for Home Instead, what kind of area do you cover? Is it just San Luis Obispo, Central Coast? What kind of area do you reach out to?
1: So we're a franchise, and there's actually 680 of us across the country.
0: Wow, okay.
1: Yeah, and so like we have neighbors in Santa Barbara. It's a different owner group. But yeah, we do the whole of San Luis Obispo County. So
0: interesting thinking, okay, that sounds like something I'd like to pursue. I'd like to find out more about coming to work for Home Instead. What do they need to do?
1: So we put a link on the KBEC website so that they can go through and see the job and what it entails.
0: Oh, okay.
1: They can also give us a call. We're happy to talk through any of the details. Our phone number is 805-473-5781. Or you can look at our website, homeinstead.com, and you put in our location and it'll tell you all about the services we provide.
0: Are there certain shifts that you're looking to fill right now, or are there certain shifts you have trouble filling?
1: So most of our demand is in that like 8 to 5 Monday to Friday pattern.
0: Oh, wow. Okay.
1: We do have some demand on the weekend, and but most people, it's families living within families, and the youngest have to go to work. And so they often need help for their parents, you know, during the days that they can go to work. So it's really filling that 8 to 5.

0: Monday to Friday. That's our big thing. I mean, we're not open to the other shifts. It's just those shifts are usually harder to fill.
1: Right.
0: Like people that want a part-time job, like after work, that would let 5 to 10 or whatever is
1: so they hard to fill. So your folks handle things like cooking and sometimes cleaning and laundry and things like that. How about the important stuff like playing a game of gin rummy or you know, or dominoes or something like that? Are they Absolutely. There? Are they there for more than just the hardcore caregiving? Is it helping with the things that make it a fun house to live into?
0: Yeah, I like. We have some clients that want their caregiver to just sit down and watch the TV with them.
1: Right.
0: Or, you know, it's conversations. It's, you know, it's keeping the mind stimulated as well. So those visits are important and they form, you know, real bonds with the caregivers. The amount of clients that are like, when can I get to see Maria next, for
1: right.
0: example?
1: And who makes a good caregiver? If somebody's out there listening right now, how would I know is it better if I'm younger, older, retired people make a decent caregiver?
0: We have caregivers as young as 18, and our oldest caregiver at one point was 82 years old as
1: wow,
0: well. So
1: okay.
0: we have the whole range. I don't think it necessarily age is the defining factor. I think it's about, how your care, your level of caring, you know.
1: Right.
0: And I think a lot of people have that, they just don't know it, you know. They even within my story, when I was going for the interview for the ownership of this territory, I forgot about all of this care that I had in my life. I used to help my aunt with my great aunt with her community daycare center back in rural Australia, and we used to go and do fundraising. And so, like, you know, there's these things maybe you do in your life and you don't even realize. So.
1: Right. And then is this a job that somebody needs experience to step into, or do you train them? I know you do background checks, but mm-hmm. do you do all the training that needs to go along with it too?
0: Yeah, we do. So there's requirements of training for both our brand and the state. So the state requires that you do certain training every year as well. So we cover all of that. We cover all the background checks. We cover your drug screens. We cover all of the up to the onboarding and you starting work.
1: Okay. And then how about in terms of, are you looking for part-time? Is it a full-time job, benefits and everything
0: both.
1: Else?
0: We have both part-time and full-time positions. It's really, you can tell us what hours you want to work.
1: Uh-huh.
0: And we would fit that in. Clearly you can't go changing that all the time because, you know, there's right. someone who relies on you on the other end, but you can set your hours kind of to a degree.
1: I hope this is okay to ask, but if somebody's applying for work with you, what kind of a pay range is it?
0: Yeah, so our pay rates range from 19 to 22 an hour.
1: Okay.
0: Again, it's going to depend on experience and the type of shift you're doing, so that's why we give the range.
1: So there are people that come in that have experience as a caregiver, and that's going to help them out a little bit then.
0: Yeah, exactly.
1: Okay. Again, if people are interested in working with you and becoming an employee, where do they go and what do they need to do for that?
0: So we have a link on the KVEC website. We okay. also, if you go to homeinstead.com, that will direct you to our career page where we have the position for caregiver. And you can give us a call if you want to talk through whether or not you think it's a good fit for you or not. So, and that's on our phone number, 805-473-5781.
1: All right. And then last but not least, if somebody's listening right now and they either have, as I did, because before mom went into assisted living, we were starting to look at the possibility of in-home caregivers as well. If somebody's listening and may need your services, do they where would they go? Same place?
0: It's the same place, yeah.
1: Okay.
0: All of the staff are trained in the office to deal with calls both ways.
1: Okay.
0: Well.
1: All right. So if you're interested in having Home Instead come to your home, or if you're interested in going to work for them, you can also find that link on the KVEC website. That's 920kvec.com. And that means it's also on the KVEC app. We've been talking with Matt from Home Instead. Matt, thank you very much for coming by today. And hopefully we'll see you again soon.
0: Thanks, Andy. It was a pleasure.
1: You betcha. And Home Instead is a proud sponsor of First Look. They bring us our news a couple of times a morning here. We like that a lot. It is 7:24. Still a lot to talk about before the show is done today. Right now, Gordon Deal is going to join us talking a little bit about Europe is, well, Europe is hot, and yet they don't really need or want air conditioning over there. He tells us a little bit more about why that is.
2: Europe is grappling with record-breaking heat waves, exposing its unprepared infrastructure and challenging its historical resistance to widespread air conditioning. In France, nearly 9,000 people have died from extreme heat during the last week of June. After a brief break, extreme heat returns across parts of Europe and North Africa. Here's Matthew Dalton, Wall Street Journal reporter in Paris. Matthew, why the resistance to AC?
3: Well, historically, Europe has had mild summers. It hasn't really needed air conditioning, at least certainly in the northern half of the continent. The Europeans have often regarded the American love affair with air conditioning as strange. The Europeans believe Americans overuse air conditioning, that they view it as a kind of American luxury that that Americans use to excess. Europeans view the devices as noisy, as, you know, when you put them on historic buildings, they're seen as ugly. And also, because they use a significant amount of energy and Europe wants to lead the fight against climate change, they're seen as undermining Europe's leadership position in that regard. So it's a whole bunch of reasons. Europe does not have as much air conditioning. When it has air conditioning installed, Europe uses it less than America. That, however, is changing right now because the climate is heating up quickly. Europe is the fastest warming continent. It is about 2.5 degrees warmer. It is about 2.5 degrees Celsius warmer than the pre-industrial era, compared to 1.4 degrees for the Earth as a whole. So Europe is faced with this quandary, this dilemma of when and how to use more air conditioning.
2: We're speaking with Matthew Dalton, Paris correspondent for the Wall Street Journal. The story is called Europe is Hot as Hell. Why doesn't it want air conditioning? Could infrastructure handle it if there was ever such a push?
3: Probably not exactly the way things are sorted right now. Europe's electrical grids, the power demand as it stands right now is considerably higher in the winter than it is in the summer because there's no air conditioning and because Europeans use electricity a lot for heating. The grid probably could handle it, but I think the problem is that when it's very hot, that puts a lot of strain on the grid just as a kind of matter of a physical matter. The power cables get deformed, transformers can malfunction and explode, which happened several times in France in this past heat wave. So they do have to kind of adapt those things for the modern climate of Europe, which is much warmer, and for the possibility that there will be a lot more air conditioning.
2: Is there a belief, I guess, that Europe will begin to embrace air conditioning?
3: Well, there's a lot of fighting going on right now in that regard. You know, I report on a number of instances where it's quite difficult to install air conditioning in an apartment in Europe, depending on which city you're in. But for example, in Paris, you have an apartment here, you need the permission of all the people in your building, the entire neighbors association, building association. And you also need, if the air conditioning unit is going to be visible from the street, the approval of the city of Paris, because
2: wow,
3: it will change the visual aspect of the building. And Paris is very concerned about the iconic look of the facades of Parisian buildings, the so-called Haussmannian buildings, which I think anybody who's been to Paris knows that's one of the great visual attractions of the city. So those things have sparked a lot of fights, and neighbors tend to be pretty unforgiving about these devices. They're very concerned about the noise in particular.
2: Sure.
3: And so there are very strict noise rules about that concerning these devices. Often you have to encase the outside part of the unit in some kind of sound proofing box to keep the noise below an acceptable level. So, you know, I report an example I'm visited a guy who's severely handicapped, his family wanted to install air conditioning in his apartment, and the neighbors association said no. And they've gone to court over it. They're fighting over it. And there are lots of court cases, actually, and a growing number of them between people who want to install air conditioning and their neighbors who don't want it.
2: Thanks, Matthew. Matthew Dalton, Wall Street Journal reporter based in Paris.
1: And thank you to Gordon Deal for filling us in on why it's so hot in Europe, or at least what they're doing about it, or the lack thereof. It is 7:29, and that's going to wrap up this segment here on First Look. Coming up in just a little bit, we check in with the Central Coast favorite grocer, find out how the 4th of July went with John Spencer. I bet there was a watermelon or two that went out the door this last week. We'll also take a look at local news, traffic, and weather. And then we get a lot more to talk about heading into the 8 o'clock hour here this morning. Thanks for being a part of First Look. 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

0: ABC News, I'm Brian Clark. President Trump confirms that he asked FIFA President Gianni Infantino for a review of the red card that would have kept USA star Follarin Balogun out of tonight's round of 16 game against Belgium. The president also offered his thoughts on Balogun's red card.
1: That wasn't a foul. That wasn't even an infraction. That was two guys running full speed that happened to crash into each other.
0: FIFA's allowing Balogun to play. Belgium says it's protesting. President Trump heads to Turkey tonight for a two-day NATO summit as Russia continues to bombard Ukraine. At least 21 people were killed in overnight attacks. Microsoft announced that it's cutting 4,800 jobs. Most of these cuts centered on Xbox. Xbox's CEO says the video game company's laying off 1,600 workers today and that it's spinning off four studios. And prosecutors today will present evidence against Tyler Robinson, who's suspected of killing Charlie Kirk last year. This is ABC News.
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3: We hope everyone has a great 4th of July weekend. The great news is that Kurt will be back with us on Monday, along with John Lindsay talking about the weather. And let's talk about our first billionaire president. 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
4: Shauna Ames. Good morning, Shauna. How are you?
5: Hi, I'm great. Thank you, Tom.
4: All right. So coming up, big event at Paso Robles Schools. What's going on?
5: Yeah. So I'm the Assistant Superintendent of Human Resources, and we are hosting a job fair for potential people who would like to work for our school district next year for classified positions. So we're really excited and hope people can come.
4: All right. So when is it?
5: It is July 13th, a Monday, from 10 to 2 here at the district office in our school board room.
4: Okay. And people just show up. You don't need to make an appointment ahead of time. You just come and go through the presentation or whatever?
5: Yeah, you can come anytime between 10 and 2. A resume is encouraged but not required. We have different positions available, like transportation assistants, where you could drive vans with students, bus drivers, food service workers, paraeducators, playground supervisors. There's lots of options. So if one of those look good, you can meet the supervisor, talk about the position, what would be the best fit, even interview or apply on the spot.
4: So we're not talking about a high schooler and a summer job. We're talking about a full-time position starting in the fall.
5: Yes, there's part-time and full-time, but they are all 5 days a week.
4: Okay.
5: And this is mostly for classified. So if you are a teacher or a potential teacher applicant, we do have those positions, but that's not for this job fair. That would be applying differently.
4: I see. Okay. So this is a little bit different. But again, it's the 13th, right?
5: Yep, July 13th.
4: All right, and 10 to 2, anytime you want to stop by, if you are looking to get a job, you're looking to get hired, here's a wonderful opportunity. I know we've been talking about it on the radio a little bit, some of the opportunities that are happening at Paso Robles Joint Unified School District, and this is one of them, right?
5: Yeah, and it's great benefits, retirement, medical benefits, there's sick leave, all that kind of stuff. So it's a great position, especially if you want to work part-time and you have a family. The schedule is 185 school day calendar, so great potential. Come see us.
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0: Well, once again, good morning and welcome to First Look at 7:34. Hope your day is going well. As I said, we're going to check in with Central Coast's favorite grocer here in just a little bit. Also take a look at news, traffic, and weather while that's happening. And Ben Hayes is here to start us off with those local headlines.
1: Good morning with your Central Coast headlines. I'm Ben Hayes. Paso Robles City Councilmember Chris Beal recently launched her re-election campaign during a kickoff event at downtown City Park. Beal highlighted several initiatives from her first term, including advancing pedestrian safety improvements along the Uptown and Spring Street corridor and supporting investments in parks and playing fields, in addition to helping food truck owners participate in the public process, resulting in changes to regulations. Beal was first elected in 2024. San Luis Obispo Police motorcycle officers are stepping up enforcement against riders of high-powered electric motorcycles marketed and ridden as e-bikes but legally classified as motorcycles under California law. New laws are also cracking down. Under SB 1271, schools and police can confiscate non-compliant e-bikes, and parents can be cited and fined for their minor child's e-bike violations. Reporter Tammy Trujillo says several new California laws are now in effect to help keep students healthy, safe, and focused at school.
2: When students return to school after summer break, their school sites must have at least one gender-neutral bathroom, and there are new rules limiting cell phone use during school hours. Student ID cards in middle schools, high schools, and colleges will now list a crisis hotline number for LGBTQ youth, and anyone applying to work at a school will face stricter background checks.
1: Reporter Jason Nathanson says the happiest place on earth welcomed its billionth guest.
3: It took almost 71 years, Disneyland Friday celebrating a billion guests walking through its gates. Young Andres Robles from Arizona was chosen as the honorary billionth guest. He was at the park with his family to celebrate his 8th birthday. Disney says it was a surprise for the boy. He and his parents got a VIP tour of the park and some FaceTime with Mickey and Minnie. Disneyland opened in 1955 and officially turned 71 later this month. I'm Jason Nathanson.
1: You're up to date with local and state news with your Central Coast headlines. I'm Ben Hayes.
0: All right, Ben, thank you very much, and good morning. It is 7:35 here on First Look.
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0: And let's head over to the Caltrans Traffic Management Center. That's where CHP Officer Rich Souza is standing by. I know you've been looking a little bit at the Newport Beach footage, haven't you?
5: Yeah, and it totally caught me off guard. I didn't know that all went down there. That was pretty disappointing.
0: Yeah, it really was. They say right now 402 people arrested, and that number could raise as things open up today and they start taking a look at, you know, how many people were there and who they nabbed and who they didn't. They're probably still pulling them out of the paddy wagon at this point.
5: Yeah, I would imagine it's quite a process, and they probably overwhelmed the jails and everything else. Like I said, that's just disappointing. That's tough to watch.
0: Yeah, it is.
5: To traffic, we do have a solo. We had an earlier collision in Santa Maria, northbound 101. This is near Main Street. A vehicle went off the roadway into a ditch. It's not blocking traffic, obviously, but just be mindful if you're driving through the area. We have a CHP unit on scene, and they're just kind of waiting for the tow truck, so be careful there. But overall, Highway 101 looks pretty good. No major delays at the moment. Please be careful out there. Thanks, Andy.
0: You betcha. We'll check in with you again here in just a little bit. It is 7:38 in that weather forecast today. Still calling for mostly sunny skies today. High temperature is going to be sitting in the North County at about 87 degrees, 71 for the Inland Valley south of the grade, 65 at the beaches today. And our current temps include 56 in San Luis, Paso, Atascadero, Templeton, Santa Margarita, all at 55, 57 in Morro Bay, Cayucas, Los Osos, and Avila Beach, 56 for Arroyo Grande and Pismo, 58 in Grover Beach and Napomo, Santa Maria's at 57 and 59 in Orchid, and that's where John Spencer is standing by this morning. Good morning, John. How are you doing?
6: I'm doing pretty good. We're sort of catching our breath a little bit this morning, Andy.
0: I'll bet. Were you, did you have a pretty busy weekend? I'll bet there were some people carrying watermelons out, weren't there?
6: Just a few. Yeah, no, it was a busy weekend. We saw that a lot of people were just sort of hunkered down and sticking close to home and grilling and barbecuing and not trying to get too crazy. I think everybody was a little cautious on their activities this last weekend, but they were sure doing a lot of barbecuing in their own backyard, and I think a lot of people just kept things simple this last weekend.
0: Yep, they did. There were burgers and dogs and sweet corn and all kinds of things that were on those grills this last weekend.
6: Well, there's no doubt, you know, the burgers and dogs, corn, watermelons, local strawberries were phenomenal this weekend. Everyone was picking those up. And, of course, there's a couple days left on this ad, and it's got some real items that we're all pretty fond of grilling for this time of year. Besides those prime graded tri-tips at $7.99, the baby backs at $4.99, split barbecue chicken's always a popular item at $1.99 a pound. You know, all the summer fruit from the watermelons, peaches, nectarines, cherries, local strawberries, white corn, as we mentioned, all that stuff out there with very favorable pricing over the next couple of days to wrap up the 4th of July ad.
0: I tell you, I ate weird over the weekend, and I don't know why. I realized I was going to be the only one kind of coming in and out. Everybody else was going to be on the road and eating it at, you know, restaurants and barbecues that we're going to, and I was going to be the only one coming in and out of the house. So on Friday afternoon, I made myself a big pot of chili, and I just ate on it all weekend long.
6: Well, those types of things are always pretty convenient, especially if you're home alone. I know we sort of had the same thing. You know, I grilled some chicken for, you know, I've got a couple grandkids with me right now as one of my daughters is transitioning and moving and relocating, so they're sort of hanging out with us. And it was sort of a mellow weekend.
0: Yep. And it's always a good thing. I know that fruit and vegetable-wise, now is a time where the summer fruit is still looking really, really good.
6: It almost all of this is almost in the peak of its harvest right now. The stone fruit, the peaches, nectarines, plums, and those items are doing phenomenal. The cherries coming out of the Pacific Northwest, you know, eastern Washington, Oregon area are phenomenal. Watermelons, of course, are doing extremely well. The corn right now is absolutely amazing. We're seeing that Brentwood variety of corn that comes out of the Redding area is absolutely spectacular. So if you haven't enjoyed sweet white corn this year, right now you can't go wrong, that's for sure.
0: All right, how about seafood? We haven't talked seafood at all this week. What's hot there?
6: Well, you know, we're starting to see a couple of things. One, we're seeing some salmon coming out of far Pacific Northwest waters, up into lower Alaska as well. Some of the salmons are doing quite well. We're starting to see a little bit of halibut coming out of that region. We're also seeing some California halibut, which is, you know, San Diego waters, and some of that harvest, of course, always for these types of holidays. You know, the barbecue oysters and shrimps and all those are good everyday steady items as well.
0: Yep. Now, when you're talking, you know, out of San Diego, where you're talking some fresh, is it fresh raised or fresh caught? Are you dealing with commercial
6: caught
0: fishermen?
6: Fresh wild caught.
0: Fresh wild caught.
6: That'll be California halibut, fresh wild caught. We're starting to see some raw cod and lean cod and different things as well. Is this a pretty good time of year when the oceans are fairly calm?
0: All righty. And then also some great deals. I know we talked a little bit about some of the soda savings. You've got not only LaCroix, but you've got some of the name brands out there on sale this week.
6: Yeah, absolutely. You know, the Cokes, Pepsis, and all those are always super popular. LaCroix, of course, right now still maintains. That's the number one beverage we sell out of our stores right now. Those sparkling spring water, flavored sparkling spring waters. They're pretty refreshing. That's a great item. Of course, as you mentioned, as we go through the summer months, you know, we continue to enjoy sort of the backyard picnic cuisine, and still got some great deals if you went through all your mayonnaise and mustard and relishes and your A1. If you went through your A1, Andy is out there at $5.99 a bottle. So
0: I always have A1 sitting in the fridge. There is no doubt. And there's not much it's not good on except strawberry pie.
6: I wouldn't recommend it on that either.
0: No, not at all. But if you want more information, you can always head to SpencersFreshMarkets.com. You can check out Facebook and Instagram for recipe ideas. So the easiest way to shop at Spencer's is just to swing by a store and start walking through the aisles. Where are we going to find you, John?
6: 3580 York Road here in Santa Maria and 2650 Main Street up of the Rock in Morro Bay.
0: All right. Have yourself a great day, and we'll check in with you again tomorrow morning, okay?
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0: Hey, let's take a look at what's happening in sports here this morning on First Look, and a couple of things to talk about. The U.S. beat Bosnia-Herzegovina, advanced to World Cup in the round of 16. The national team moving on after that 2-0 win over Bosnia-Herzegovina. They've got another game tonight at 8 p.m. In Seattle. They're going to be taking on the Belgium team tonight. And, of course, President Trump is making sure everybody knows he had a big hand in helping their starter get back. Florin Balogun has been cleared to play against Belgium after FIFA suspended the one-game suspension that he received. Let me make sure I got that right. They suspended the suspension. Actually, I think they called it a ban, so they suspended the ban. He got a red card against Bosnia-Herzegovina, and the president, watching the replays, decided to call the president of FIFA and add in a little bit, and it looks like it actually helped, and he's going to be playing tonight. Major League Baseball All-Star rosters are out. Fans already debating some snubs. The rosters are set, but the biggest story might be who got left off. Milwaukee Brewers second baseman Bryce Turang, Dodgers pitcher Justin Robleski, Red Sox first baseman Wilson Contreras, and White Sox pitcher Davis Martin, all who had really strong first halves of the season, didn't make the cut for the All-Star team. Aaron Judge not going to be there because of injuries. Mike Trout hoping to return for his first All-Star appearance since 2019. On the bright side, you're going to get to see a new generation of stars, including Junior Caminero and Nick Kurtz, and several standout rookies that are making their All-Star debuts. And the Williams sisters reunion is come to an end before it ever began. Before the first serve, the legendary sisters withdrew from the doubles tournament after Serena suffered a knee injury during her singles comeback earlier this week. Serena, who's 44, said she is heartbroken, shares photos of fluid being drained from her knee, but hinted fans may see her back on the court soon, saying, stay tuned to a city near you. Sisters were set to play together in a Grand Slam for the first time since 2022. They own 6 Wimbledon doubles titles, 14 Grand Slam championships as a team, 3 Olympic gold medals, and they've never lost a major final when they were together. And that is a look at what's going on in sports here this morning. It is 7:47 here on First Look. Let's give a quick look at your entertainment report.
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10: Un movie de Minions con Monstras.
11: Minions and Monsters mustered up $60 million at the box office, way below the $80 million that had been projected for the family film over the extended holiday weekend. It marks the lowest opening for the spin-off Minions series and for the larger Despicable Me universe.
12: What are you, some sort of old man toy?
11: What? Toy Story 5, meanwhile, notched the number 2 slot with $31 million in its third week of release.
13: You cannot give up on me.
11: And Supergirl slid to third place, raking in $9.6 million. That's a 74% drop-off from its debut last weekend. Speaking of the box office, the low-budget horror hit Obsession has now surpassed $400 million in ticket sales. It was made for less than $1 million.
14: Yo, Adrian! Adrian!
11: And happy birthday to Rocky Balboa himself. Sylvester Stallone is turning 80 today. Mike Dubosky, ABC News.
0: Thank you very much, Mike. And the big entertainment news, of course, Taylor and Travis finally did it. After months of speculation, countless internet rumors, and enough paparazzi coverage to fill a small library, one of the world's most talked about couples is now officially hitched. Taylor Swift and Kansas City Chiefs tight end Travis Kelce tied the knot over the 4th of July weekend in New York City, holding their ceremony at Madison Square Garden. If you're wondering whether it was a small private affair, not exactly. Reports say roughly 1,000 guests attended, making it one of the biggest celebrity weddings in recent memory. Now, what's interesting isn't just the wedding itself, but it's how these two became one of the biggest pop culture stories of the decade. Think about it now, because she is arguably the biggest recording artist on the planet. He's one of the biggest NFL stars and future Hall of Famer. When they first started dating back in 2023, plenty of people who were wondering if it would last. Instead, it became one of those rare celebrity relationships that seems, underlined that one, seems to be getting stronger. First, Taylor showed up at a Chiefs game. Suddenly, Travis is

0: appearing on international tour dates. Fans of football started learning Taylor Swift songs. Swifties suddenly knew exactly who the Chiefs were playing every Sunday. Two completely different worlds somehow blended together. And this weekend, they officially became one big family. Now, the wedding itself was surrounded by a pretty incredible amount of secrecy. Guests reportedly signed a non-disclosure agreement. There was a strict no-phone policy. I like that. Security around Madison Square Garden was extensive, with streets closed around the venue and fans gathering outside hoping to catch even a glimpse of the duo. Despite all that, we do know a few things. Taylor wore a custom Christian Dior gown. Travis wore a Christian Dior suit. Family and close friends were heavily involved in the ceremony, and numerous celebrities from sports, music, film, and television attended. And that's probably the smartest way they could have handled it. Think about how difficult it must have been to plan a wedding when every florist, every caterer, every DJ, and yes, I sent an email, and every hotel employee knows exactly who you are. Most couples don't worry about whether, you know, Uncle Bob's going to show up on time. Travis and Taylor had to worry about helicopters and all the attention surrounding the guest list, the dress, the celebrities, the venue. The biggest story is actually a lot simpler. It's two people finding somebody they seem happy with. And to me, that will always take center stage. It happened with Blake Shelton and Gwen Stefani. Everybody, you know, when you still see the tabloid saying they've broken up, they're not working, but I think they're pretty strong. I'll be disappointed if Blake and Gwen break up, and I'll be disappointed if Travis and Taylor don't make it, because there are so many people who follow the relationship. It never felt really manufactured. Didn't feel like a publicity stunt. It really, watching it, felt like they were there to support each other. She went to the football games. He went to the concerts. They kept living their individual lives while the world watched, and that's not easy. Imagine trying to date somebody whenever every dinner becomes a headline. Every vacation has got paparazzi standing by. Every facial expression is analyzed on social media. Most relationships have enough pressure without adding hundreds of cameras in there. Now, of course, people are already asking the next questions. Are they going to live in Kansas City? Are they going to spend more time in New York? Is Taylor going to be out on tour again? What happens during football season? Well, the answers will come later. For now, the biggest celebrity wedding of the year is over. The speculation has stopped, and for one weekend, America found itself talking about something other than politics, inflation, or the latest crises. They talked about a love story. Whether you follow football or music or both or neither, you got to admit it's been quite a ride watching them go from a friendship bracelet at a concert. Do you remember that? That was one of the first stories. Travis tried to give Taylor a friendship bracelet, and she said no. And now they're husband and wife. So for me, I'm going to lift my coffee this morning and offer a toast to Travis and Taylor. And I hope that they have many years together, and I hope they're as happy as they appear to be. And I hope you'll join me in that one. So to Taylor and Travis, cheers. It is 7:53. That's going to wrap up the show today. And we still have to talk a little bit about what went on in Newport Beach. That's going to be coming up in our next segment here. I don't know if you caught all the headlines. Originally, I thought social media was just blowing smoke. I thought it was one of those fake stories that Facebook will have up every once in a while, just clickbait to get you to bite and click on it. But then I started delving into it a little bit. CBS, ABC, NBC, everybody had the stories overnight about 402 people plus arrested, about crowds that were shooting fireworks actually at the police officers who were on hand. And it's pretty incredible. 6 o'clock Sunday morning. It all started at midnight on July 3rd. And then just ravaged through the day. Well, like I said, we'll talk more about it, tell you what happened. That's all coming up here very soon on First Look. We've got news coming up from the ABC Radio Network. After that, we're back with local news, traffic, and weather. Don't forget, a little bit later on today, Dave Congleton has a pair of tickets. In fact, Dave's giving away tickets all this week to an evening of music and wine where you can sing along with Jeremiah Was a Bullfrog. He was a good friend of mine. They've got California Mid-State Fair's Evening of Music and Wine, July 24th, on the Grandstand Arena, starring Three Dog Night with Ambrosia and John Ford Coley. So tickets are on sale now. 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And, of course, you can win tickets all this week with Dave Congleton and Hometown Radio. Hear that? 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
12: In Interscholastic Sports, we celebrate what makes every one of us unique. And in the pursuit of a

0: Belgium tonight for a spot in the World Cup quarterfinals, and USA leading scorer Flo Balogun will be able to play. He was presumed to be out of the game after receiving a controversial red card in the USA's last game, but President Trump says he made a call to FIFA President Gianni Infantino.
1: How do you penalize him for a game that hasn't been played yet? It's very unfair. You can't do that. So, yes, I asked for a review by FIFA.
0: And FIFA says it has suspended the red card for 1 year. Belgium's federation says it wants more clarification from FIFA on its decision to allow Balogun to play. The president was speaking hours before he flies to Turkey for the NATO summit, where the war in Ukraine will again be a key topic. Over the weekend, the president spoke by phone with Russia's Vladimir Putin.
1: He wants to end it, and Ukraine wants to end it, and we're in talks, and we'll see if we can get it ended. It's a terrible thing.
0: But overnight, Russia did continue to attack Ukraine. At least 21 people were killed in strikes, including 12 in the capital, Kyiv. Microsoft says it's cutting 4,800 jobs, with the changes concentrated on its Xbox video game platform. The Xbox CEO says the company's laying off 1,600 workers today and will transition 4 gaming studios to new management. Microsoft says these roles are not being replaced by AI, but that AI is changing how work is done. The man accused of killing conservative activist Charlie Kirk last September in Utah is set to appear in front of a judge today for evidence and testimony against him. ABC's Alex Stone is at the courthouse in Provo, Utah.
2: Charlie Kirk's widow, Erica, has fought to have full media coverage of the case. Today will be the beginning of what could be a week-long preliminary hearing, which will be like a mini-trial with evidence and testimony presented for the first time as prosecutors try to show the judge they have enough evidence to try Robinson. And for the first time, Kirk's family members will be in attendance.
0: Brian Clark, ABC News.
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0: Authorities in Hallandale Beach, Florida say a 2-year-old died after being left in a hot car Sunday. The heat is being blamed for more than 24 deaths in New Jersey over the weekend. That heat now shifting to the Carolinas. And ABC's Jim Ryan has more.
8: Millions will try to beat the heat with a box fan or ceiling fan. But the Centers for Disease Control and Prevention says that under some circumstances, that isn't a great idea. If room temperature rises above 90 degrees, according to the CDC, an electric fan can actually elevate the body's core temperature because it stops evaporating your perspiration.
0: Authorities in Southern California say a man's been arrested for involuntary manslaughter after a woman died and 3 people were hurt in a fireworks explosion. It happened during 4th of July celebrations in Chino. The blast also engulfed a car in flames. New technologies targeting lead-footed and reckless drivers.
9: Virginia now allows cameras in crosswalks and stop signs, a bill by State Senator Angelia Williams-Graves.
10: They will turn on when they sense the car approaching and not slowing down. The goal is for people to obey the rules of the road.
9: Virginia is also first in the nation to put a device in the vehicle of chronic speeders. Go over the speed limit, the brakes are applied. A mother who lost her son to a speeding crash says this would have saved him. Wayne Cabot, ABC News.
0: Brian Clark, ABC News.
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0: is 8:06. Coming up in just a little bit, we're going to talk about what happened in Newport Beach over the weekend. A lot of video out there on social media. Not much coming from the news agencies, though. I checked in with ABC, and they didn't have a lot going on. We'll see if we can update that again just before we talk about it. Then back half of the hour, of course, California Highway Patrol officers Jordan Richards and Chance Chapman going to be dropping by today.
1: Good morning with your Central Coast headlines. I'm Ben Hayes. Paso Robles Fire and Emergency Services responded to the report of a residential structure fire in the 600 block of Brook Hill Drive around 2:45 p.m. on Saturday. Crews found smoke and fire inside a two-car garage with flames extending into the living space of the duplex-style residence. They were able to stop the fire in the garage space and limit extension into the living area and adjacent home. Both the residents and their dog were able to safely evacuate. The cause of the fire is under investigation. KSBY reporting along the Central Coast, there's a need for officers at the California Highway Patrol, a job that starts in the six-figure salary range. July 29th is the deadline for applicants to get their paperwork in to be considered for the job that pays at least $122,500 to start. For more information, go to chpmadeformore.com. Reporter Jason Nathanson says the California DMV is reportedly warning thousands of drivers that their licenses might be canceled.
2: A letter went out to 11,000 driver's license holders in California telling them they have to retake their written test in the next 30 days or they'll lose their licenses. That's according to CBS Sacramento, which says the letter from the DMV claims that the written test from the 11,000 showed irregularities. But so far, no clarification if that means they suspect cheating or what. CBS says the DMV verified that the letter is legit, and in it, the drivers are told that they have to make an appointment to retake the test, no walk-ins, and they have to bring the letter with them.
1: And California is restoring funding for its CalFresh fruit and vegetable EBT pilot program. The newly approved state budget includes $20 million to restart the program after funding was paused in June. The move comes as federal SNAP funding is expected to decline over the next decade, reducing food assistance for millions of Californians. You're up to date with local and state news with your Central Coast headlines. I'm Ben Hayes.
0: All right. Thank you very much, Ben. It is 8:08 here on First Look.
3: Traffic and weather together now on 920 KVEC.
0: And when it comes time for traffic, we head over to the Caltrans Traffic Management Center. That's where CHP Officer Rich Souza is standing by. Good morning, Rich. How's it looking on that drive to work?
4: Hey, good morning, Eddie. Thank you. Overall, Highway 101 remains in great shape. Traffic might even look a little light out there. We don't have any issues whatsoever in North or South County, which is nice. We had a couple collisions earlier. It never really affected your commute too bad, and it looks like everything still remains clear. So thank you for driving safe out there, and let's keep it up. Thanks, Andy.
0: We'll check in with you one more time at about 8:35 this morning. Monday morning, July the 6th, and our weather forecast today is still calling for mostly sunny skies. Still pretty cloudy out there right now. That marine layer's got things socked in, so it's going to keep the temperatures down just a little bit. They will be climbing, though. Looking for temps near 71 in the South County for the inland valleys, 65 at the beaches, which is still not too bad today. In the North County, though, 87. So it's going to warm up pretty good north of the grade. Our current temperatures include San Luis Obispo this hour at 58, 57 in Paso, 56 in Atascadero, Templeton, and Santa Margarita, 58 for Morro Bay and Cayucas, 57 in Los Osos, 58 for Avila Beach, Arroyo Grande, 59 in Pismo Beach, also 59 Grover Beach, and 57s for Napomo and Santa Maria, 60 already in Orchid this morning.
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0: good morning and welcome to First Look. Hope your day is going well. We have a lot to talk about over the next little bit. I've been searching ABC News to find out if we've got anything going on with there any stories out there that that can lend a little more credence in terms of what's going on in Newport Beach or what happened over the weekend in Newport Beach. I know Brad Mielke has done a couple of different start here. There's one I think we're going to check in with here in just a little bit. First, what we do know about what happened in Newport Beach. If you're anywhere near social media this weekend, you saw the videos coming out of Newport Beach, and honestly, they were hard to believe. I thought it was fake stuff. What should have been a fun 4th of July weekend turned into one of the biggest law enforcement responses that the city has seen in years. According to police, more than 400 people were arrested over the holiday weekend. It's not a typo. 402 arrests between midnight July 3rd and 6 o'clock Sunday morning. To put that in perspective, during the same holiday period last year, there were 60 arrests. So what happened? Well, police say the day started like every other 4th of July. Thousands of people descended and packed the beaches in Newport Beach. Families staked out their spots in the sand. Boats filled the harbor. Everybody there to celebrate Independence Day. But late Saturday evening, something changed. According to the city, social media posts began drawing large numbers of teenagers and young adults to the pier and the Balboa Peninsula area. Within a short period of time, the crowd swelled pretty dramatically, and then things started unraveling. Police reported fights breaking out, illegal fireworks launched into the crowds. Some fireworks were actually fired directly at police officers. In fact, there was one officer reportedly struck by a mortar style firework and treated for minor injuries. Roads became blocked. At one point, police declared an unlawful assembly and began ordering people to leave the area. Now, here's something that really caught my attention. It wasn't just the Newport Beach police. More than 350 officers from 17 different law enforcement agencies responded to help restore order. That's a huge response. Tells you just how quickly the situation escalated. Video shows mounted officers moving through the crowds, police helicopters circling overhead. Illegal fireworks continued exploding in the streets, and nearby a grocery store was vandalized and looted. Eventually, officers closed the beaches entirely while they worked to disperse thousands of people. It reportedly took about 2 hours before the area was considered under control. Now, the part that really makes you think a little bit is all the families that were there, families and visitors, people just wanting to spend the holiday at one of our beautiful beaches. It only takes a small number of people making bad decisions to change the experience for everybody else, and that's exactly what happened. We've all seen how social media can bring people together, and sometimes that's a great thing, a concert, a fundraiser, a flash mob. But this last weekend, also an example of how quickly a social media post can draw thousands of people into one place quicker than cities can prepare for. 1 minute it's a holiday crowd, the next minute law enforcement's called in, mutual aid from across the region. Fortunately, despite all the chaos, there were no reports of any life-threatening injuries. There was plenty of damage, though. The fire department responded to more than 100 emergency calls that day. Dozens of people taken to hospitals for treatment. Morning after, volunteers and local residents were cleaning up the streets. Pretty symbolic, though. One group creates the mess, another group shows up the next morning and cleans it up. It's happened more than once throughout history. And hopefully there's a lesson that big public celebrations can still be what they're supposed to be. It's a chance for families and communities to gather. Look at Pismo Beach. They celebrated. They made memories. It works when people remember they're sharing a space with everybody else. I wonder if we could try that on more of a nationwide thing. But because one of the things that makes places like Newport Beach special isn't just the ocean or the sand, it's the people, it's the community. And hopefully next year, that's the story that we can talk about instead. It is 8:17 here on First Look. I told you Brad Mielke was doing a little deep diving over the weekend. And one of the things he did a deep dive into was, I'm sure a lot of people have heard about the steam locomotive called Big Boy, and how it's on that historic tour. Well, Brad Mielke delved a little more in to tell us what's going on with Big Boy.
1: I spent the weekend in Philadelphia, home to America's origin story in so many ways, where the Declaration of Independence was first adopted. But I wasn't in Philly to study the Founding Fathers. I was there for something that hadn't even been invented yet in their time. I was there to see a train. This was the arrival of a train that had just traveled the length of the nation to be here, and people were excited, to say the least.
2: This is amazing. Awesome. Happy birthday, America.
3: On the 250th anniversary of America, to come to Philadelphia, you know, where everything was signed at, and see, like, the ultimate train. So
1: this is Union Pacific 4014, better known as Big Boy. To this day, it still has the distinction of being the world's largest operating steam locomotive. While several were made, 4014 is the only model left. And for the last several months, Big Boy has been chugging along on a nationwide whistle-stop tour.
4: All right, I am in West Chicago this morning, where we are in a train yard.
1: Let's rewind to a few weeks ago. I'm in West Chicago, a suburb about an hour west of the Windy City, and seemingly everyone in town has shown up to see the arrival of Big Boy.
4: How long have you been sitting here?
5: Oh, since about 7.
6: Yeah, so I think this is my fourth time seeing it.
4: So it's got like a fan base then.
6: Yeah, absolutely.
7: I've been around it before. I've been to Rochelle. I've traveled all over Illinois to see it before.
4: How old are you?
7: I am 12.
1: Now, despite showing up to this event with a newly purchased engineer's hat, I'm not exactly a train guy. Like, I could barely tell you the difference between a boxcar and a ball bearing, and honestly, I didn't quite understand the hype as hundreds of people lined up to see Big Boy. This line serpentined down several streets, over a bridge, and over into town. But then as I rounded the corner and saw this locomotive for the first time, I got it. Wow, this is gigantic. This is a huge black steam engine on these wheels that are about as tall as I am. I mean, I don't know quite how to describe just how heavy it looks heavy. One by one, train enthusiasts helped me understand why this hulking piece of equipment was more than just a model train.
4: And what can you tell me about Big Boy?
8: Well, basically, it helped America win World War II.
6: It is the world's largest steam locomotive. It was built in 1941 for the Union Pacific. They needed a bigger engine to escort trains up and over Sherman Hill over in Wyoming, very steep grade, and they needed a big engine for that. And 1940-1941, they received the Big Boys.
2: I mean, it was made to haul freight trains across the Rockies.
1: Without the railroad, you could argue, there is no America. Not the America we know, anyway. The one that stretches from sea to shining sea.
9: The West was settled by the railroads. People used to move in by horse and by wagon, and there was no roads in the late 1800s. It was the railroads, and especially Union Pacific, that settled Cheyenne. I could keep on going all the way across.
1: That's Jim Venna. He's been working in rail for close to half a century and is now the CEO of Union Pacific. He says the ode to history is part of the reason for this tour across the country, heading from Northern California, Gold Rush territory, to Omaha, Nebraska, which Abraham Lincoln selected as the starting point for a transcontinental railroad, to Council Bluffs, Iowa, home to the famed Golden Spike Monument that celebrates the completion of this project that truly united these United States. But there's another point here, he says. It's to remind people that the railroad is not a relic of a bygone past. It remains more than relevant to a modern economy in ways that we can now scarcely comprehend.
9: We move close to 30 billion pounds of products that Americans use on a weekly basis. So you name it, from aggregate, from clothes, from chemicals, from heating oil, you name it, we're part of the supply chain.
1: So how does it work? What makes this machine powerful enough to inspire anyone with their wooden train whistle?
4: Could I get a good whistle?
2: Sure thing.
4: It's close. It's close.
1: Soon we were leaving the block party and climbing aboard for the next leg of Big Boy's journey.
4: They've given me my high-vis vest. They've given me eye protection. They've given me ear protection. We're going to head up into this cab here for the next leg of this journey. Chicago bound.
1: My producer Jen and I climbed up into the cab.
4: Hoisting myself up here. Oh, man, this is tall. All right.
5: And we are in the cab. Okay, we are in Big Boy.
1: And found a seat behind Ed Dickens, the engineer who restored this locomotive himself and now drives it around the country.
10: Well, we're inside the cab. This is where the crew operates the locomotive. You got a fireman over on the left here, engineer over on the right.
1: Ed looks the part. He's wearing overalls, a striped shirt, a red kerchief around the neck, and sweat on his brow. He's become a celebrity in the train world. More than once, I heard a child chittering, "There's Ed Dickens."
5: Do you like your job?
10: Oh, it's a wonderful job for all of us, you know. You could probably hear in the background. I mean, just listen to everybody, and you can feel the excitement and the buzz.
1: Everywhere you look inside, there are pipes and nozzles and levers, barely an electric button in sight. I'm warned not to step back too far, because right behind me, I realize, is what they call the fire hole.
10: Where you are standing right now, you're in proximity. That sheet of metal right there, that door, is about 300 degrees.
1: You can feel the heat radiating from the front of this compartment. Watching over it all is what's called the fireman, maintaining the fuel and steam pressure.
5: How hot is it right now?
11: It'll get upwards of 2,000 degrees. And then there's what's called a combustion chamber ahead of that, so there's a cavernous area that's, you know, 25 feet long.
5: So if I'm thinking of it like a pizza oven, just make it the size of a building, and we're getting close.
11: Yeah, you can get a lot of pizzas in there.
1: The train hasn't moved yet, and we're already sweating. Whew, it's hot in here. I now realize why engineers drive with their heads out the window, partially because there's no cameras with which to see 100 feet in front of you where the train actually begins. It's also just to cool down with your head in the wind. But now it was time to say goodbye to West Chicago and head eastward.
10: Forward.
1: At one point, you can hear the dispatch team on the radio noticing the crowds.
12: A lot of people lined up just to watch a living legend run Metro 36.
13: Yeah, you're a celebrity.
1: They weren't kidding. For miles and miles, people were lined up near the tracks, waiting for Ed and Big Boy to come along. School classes came out and sat along sidewalks. Grandparents sat in lawn chairs, bouncing grandkids on their knees.
5: Is that super common, like what we just experienced with
10: very.
5: All these people waving at you and like just grins plastered on their faces?
10: Very. You will see that all day.
14: Our eyes have probably contacted, viewed, observed easily over a million people since we left Cheyenne just on this trip. If you include the West trip, it could be maybe as many as 3 million people.
1: And I asked him flat out, what is it about this train, this route, this moment that draws people in?
14: People are looking for a human connection. And in the modern railroading, the locomotives and the windows are a little bit tinted. They're smaller. It's hard to see the human beings. There's a person in there somewhere, but you don't see it. On this locomotive, the windows are large. We're prominent up here. We all dress traditionally. They want that human connection of what the locomotive is. Wow, can you believe those people get to do that? That's the way it used to be in years ago. You know, little boys and girls, they wanted to be the engineer, the fireman. They wanted to be the brakeman, the conductors, riding in the caboose. You know, and railroading was much more visible. And with that, we bring all that back to life.
13: All right, 4014, we're cleared up. Yeah, that's good speed. Keep her coming, 4014.
1: Through every single rail crossing we passed, there were people giving the universal signal to blast the whistle. Ed obliged. Now, whatever you think a train whistle sounds like, you're probably imagining it from a distance. Like that thing that gently echoes across the night sky in towns across America. Up close, that is not what it sounds like. It is a thundering vibration. You feel it in your bones. It's the only thing that makes these crowds back up, their ears covered, their mouths grinning. Eventually, I had to shoot my shot. I asked Ed if I could let her rip.
5: Ed, I can't blow the horn, right? That's against regulations?
15: No, you're totally good.
5: Oh, he's going to let me blow the whistle here.
15: All right.
5: Excellent. Wow. That was awesome. Full engineer now. Full engineer. I got the hat. Got the whistle. All hat. Yes.
1: After 2 hours on board, Big Boy slowly comes to a stop. And we disembark.
5: Goodbye, Big Boy.
4: What a day. What a country. What a train.
1: It's kind of surreal to feel patriotism for a train, to feel connection to a hunk of hissing metal. But there's a reason nearly every kid is fascinated by these creations. It's one of the first glimpses of the power we all hold. You've got an engine, but it doesn't do anything until you build the track, point it in the right direction, solve for problems way down the line. For those willing to follow that fascination, Big Boy has become a manifestation of the American spirit. It's carried us from one coast to another, from our past into our future. This is a country that is based on big dreams. For decades, it took these big boys to make them come true. And the next miles are up to us.
0: Thank you very much, Brad Melke, for sharing that story with Big Boy. You get to see some of that if you head out to Santa Margarita Ranch for Christmas at the ranch. You see the wonder the kids have got. 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If you haven't got your tickets yet, you're going to want to start doing that because they will go really, really quickly. 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You can go to christmas@santamargaritaranch.com for more information. Coming up a little bit later on today, Dave Coggleton's going to be in. He's got tickets to give away to an evening of music and wine at the California Mid-State Fair. It's going to be a really special time, and Dave has got tickets to give away all this week. Joining him at 3:05, Wally Barnick is going to be in to weave some tunes and tales. I love it when Wally comes by to play. 4:05, John Lindsay will be in to talk about rain and heat and climate. Michelle Doster reacts to the billionaire president at 5:05. And District Attorney Dan Dow is going to be in at 6:05. That's a segment I will be listening to for sure. Love it when Dan gets to share some of the things going on with his community. And that all gets underway at 3 o'clock with another edition of Hometown Radio. And again, Dave has tickets to the Grandstand Arena starring Three Dog Night and Ambrosia and John Ford Coley at this year's California Mid-State Fair. He'll give away a pair every day this week. We'll talk again in just a little bit. We have one more look at news, traffic, and weather coming up for you. We've got local headlines with Ben Hayes not too far away. Our final look at the traffic report. And then in our last segment, we've got CHP officers Jordan Richards and Chance Chapman dropping by to tell us about what went on over the 4th of July weekend here locally. Thank you so much for being a part of the show. 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

0: ABC News, I'm Brian Clark. FIFA is allowing U.S. soccer star Flo Balogun to play in tonight's World Cup game against Belgium. He was sent to miss the game for a red card he received in the last game against Bosnia. President Trump was asked today if he played a role in FIFA's decision.
1: All I did was ask for a review. I didn't say you have to do this.
0: He made that request in a conversation with FIFA's president, Gianni Infantino, and now other countries, including Belgium, are not happy. Belgium says it wants more information about why FIFA made the decision. The game kicks off in Seattle at 8 Eastern. President Trump tonight travels to Turkey for a NATO summit. Ukraine will be a major issue. Overnight, 21 people were killed in Russian strikes. Microsoft is cutting 4,800 jobs. Its Xbox division will be hit hard. It's trimming about 20% of its workforce. Xbox's CEO says the business is not healthy. Charlie Kirk's accused killer, Tyler Robinson, will be in a Utah court today as prosecutors present evidence against him. This is ABC News.
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0: Now, once again, good morning and welcome to First Look. 8:34. Coming up in our next segment, CHP officers Chance Chapman and Jordan Richards are going to be joining us. Talking about, maybe we'll talk a little bit about the 4th of July and the news story we had this morning talking about recruiting and the need for more officers right now.
1: Good morning with your Central Coast headlines. I'm Ben Hayes. Paso Robles City Councilmember Chris Beal recently launched her re-election campaign during a kickoff event at downtown City Park. Beal highlighted several initiatives from her first term, including advancing pedestrian safety improvements along the Uptown and Spring Street corridor and supporting investments in parks and playing fields, in addition to helping food truck owners participate in the public process, resulting in changes to regulations. Beal was first elected in 2024. San Luis Obispo Police motorcycle officers are stepping up enforcement against riders of high-powered electric motorcycles marketed and ridden as e-bikes but legally classified as motorcycles under California law. New laws are also cracking down. Under SB 1271, schools and police can confiscate non-compliant e-bikes, and parents can be cited and fined for their minor child's e-bike violations. Reporter Tammy Trujillo says several new California laws are now in effect to help keep students healthy, safe, and focused at school.
2: When students return to school after summer break, their school sites must have at least one gender-neutral bathroom, and there are new rules limiting cell phone use during school hours. Student ID cards in middle schools, high schools, and colleges will now list a crisis hotline number for LGBTQ youth, and anyone applying to work at a school will face stricter background checks.
1: Reporter Jason Nathanson says the happiest place on earth welcomed its billionth guest.
3: It took almost 71 years. Disneyland Friday celebrating a billion guests walking through its gates. Young Andres Robles from Arizona was chosen as the honorary billionth guest. He was at the park with his family to celebrate his 8th birthday. Disney says it was a surprise for the boy. He and his parents got a VIP tour of the park and some FaceTime with Mickey and Minnie. Disneyland opened in 1955 and officially turned 71 later this month. I'm Jason Nathanson.
1: 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I'm Ben Hayes.
0: Ben, thank you very much and good morning. It is about 8:36 right now.
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0: Let's head over to the Caltrans Traffic Management Center and find out what's going on in traffic today with CHP Officer Rich Sousa. Good morning, Rich. What's it look like?
5: Hey, good morning, Eddie. Thank you. Highway 101 remains in great shape. Traffic is moving pretty well in North and South County with no major issues or heavy delays. As far as maintenance and construction goes, Caltrans is showing a construction crew getting set up near Guadalupe. They're going to be on Highway 1 from Brown Road to Main Street, and they will be using one-way traffic this morning, so please be mindful in the area. I'm going to expect some delays. Other than that, you're in good shape. Thank you for being safe out there, and enjoy your Monday morning.
0: All right. Hey, have a great day. We'll talk to you again bright and early tomorrow morning, okay?
5: Thank you, sir.
0: You bet. 8:37 here on First Look. That weather forecast still calling for sunshine a little bit later on. Got some fog and low clouds. It's going to be burning off. High temps today north of the grade along the 101, about 87. Warmer than that in some of the outlying areas. 71 for the inland valley south of the grade and 65 at the beaches today. Our current temps include Santa Maria and Orchid at 58, 58 in Pomo, Grover Beach at 59, 60 in Pismo Beach. And Avila's at 59, Los Osos, Morro Bay, Santa Margarita, Templeton all at 58. 58 as well for Atascadero, Paso, and SLO.
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0: And let's find out what's going on in sports here this morning. A couple things. The Venus Williams or the Serena Williams return. The Williams brothers together was done before the first serve ever made it. The long-awaited return of Serena and Williams and Venus Williams. The sisters withdrew from the doubles tournament after Serena suffered a knee injury during her singles comeback earlier this week. They were supposed to be at Wimbledon. Serena's 44, said she's heartbroken, shared photos showing fluid being drained from her knee. Thank you for that picture, but hinted fans may see her back on a court soon, saying stay tuned to a city near you. And it looks like U.S. men's tennis team got a national, I'm sorry, not tennis, U.S. men's national team in soccer got a huge boost from President Trump in a stunning World Cup surprise. They got back their star just in time to play in Seattle tonight. According to reports, President Trump personally called FIFA President Gianni Infantino, asked him to review the one-game suspension. FIFA later suspended the suspension, making Balogun eligible for tonight's round of 16 match. A lot of the other teams are saying, wait, whoa, what just happened right there? But it looks like the president has got just a little bit of pull with FIFA. And that's a look at what's going on in sports. From there, in studio this morning with CHP officers Jordan Richards and Chance Chapman. Good morning. What was that? That was a pound on the counter.
13: Yeah, I've been following the FIFA World Cup pretty closely.
0: So. Do you think that suspension should have been overturned then?
13: I don't think it should have been a red card in the first place.
0: A lot of people have said that. I didn't watch the video yet.
13: So that's the problem. Like, you don't think it should be a red card, but they threw it out there anyways, and now it's like the rules say this, and it's a lot of controversy right now about it. So it's a bummer situation, I think.
0: Yeah. Well, luckily, the president has his striped jersey on, and he was all set and kind of stepped in. So tonight, U.S. men's national team's in Seattle.
13: Yes.
0: Made the final 16, right?
13: Yeah. I don't think they've gone to the Elite Eight or the Final Eight since 2002, I think it was.
14: Wow.
0: Yeah.
13: So, big game for them tonight. I'm excited to watch it.
0: Jordan's going, hey, do you not see the uniform that says CHP here? We're not here to talk about
14: sports.
0: Oh,
14: that's sports. Okay. Yeah, that's okay.
0: So,
14: we've been busy, the California Highway Patrol, when it's come to them playing soccer in the state of California. We've been activated in all those areas, which was Candlestick.
13: But yeah, Levi Stadium. Where the 49ers play in Santa Clara.
0: Santa Clara.
13: And then SoFi as well. They were playing down in SoFi down in Los Angeles. We were helping out with that, too.
0: Got it.
13: So, CHP has been super busy with the World Cup.
0: Yeah. I'll bet they have. Well, because technically you are the state police. So, you know, when there's a big event that's going on, you're going to be one of the first people that gets called in, aren't you?
14: That's true. Plus, we have what we've talked about before is the special response team, and has been identified in the state as one of the better, most quickest response teams in the state of California, where we can roughly amass about, I don't want to get into too many specifics, but anywhere from 800 to 1,000 officers within several hours.
0: Nice.
14: Into any one location. Of course, we're not flying from Napa all the way down to L.A., but it takes however long it would take to drive from that area to L.A. Yeah. But we have the ability to put a lot of officers in a strategic location to make sure people are safe out there.
0: Do you know if the CHP was called into Newport Beach? It must have been at some point, because Balboa Island was overrun with July 4th ne'er-do-wells this last weekend.
13: Man, I don't know. I would imagine there was a call for assistance.
0: Yeah.
13: When it gets something like that big, especially down there in the LA area. And we have a lot of officers down there, so I'm sure we had our helping hands out down there especially. But I'm not quite sure. This is a developing story for me to read about, too.
0: Yeah.
13: So, but yeah, I've seen that happen when I worked in LA. Events pop off real quick.
0: Right.
13: And you get your call from your commander saying, hey, go grab your stuff and head down there.
0: Well, yeah.
13: And you're going.
0: I know that they had the full security force from the Glendale Mall who was there. So I think CHP is probably going to be above them when it comes to the people they're going to call. So I'll bet you probably had some.
14: The mall cops were there?
0: Yeah, the mall cops.
13: Wow.
0: The
13: Segways is doing their thing. I love it.
14: I'm sorry.
0: Everybody,
13: that's awesome.
0: Everybody was there. No, it was.
13: All hands on deck.
0: It wasn't. They had 350 officers on scene down there and made 402 Ooh-wee. Arrests, which is pretty incredible. So, what do we? I know Ben Hayes had a news story today talking about CHP, recruiting going out again. I know last time we talked, you said things had slowed down just a little bit, but are they picking back up again?
14: You know, Chance did that interview, and I think it was one of the better interviews I've seen in a very long time. So, great job, Chance. And Jessica did a good job asking a lot of great questions. It's like,
0: look at you kissing KSBY Heine.
14: Oh, well, she did a really good job, and she was very interested in our department and did a lot of research and pulled up a lot of great videos. She spent a lot of time and effort and, dedication in helping us, advertise for the California Highway Patrol. So yeah, to answer your question, when I was a recruiter, we were doing that, joined the CHP 1000. That was a couple years ago. And we, when Chance came on, we finally made our 1,000 officers.
13: Yeah, that was November of 24.
14: Yep. And so there is approximately 300 to 400 officers that retire each year. We're a very large department. So if you can imagine 300 to 400 officers that depart the job to retirements and other things, but generally retirements, we have to replace them. So we're still hiring just like we were before the join the CHP 1000. We're always looking for.
0: Got to get those 300 no matter how much you
14: absolutely
0: fill.
14: Yeah. And I think if we go back, we're talking 6 years now, is we're probably a little bit behind the power curve before COVID. And then COVID hit and that shut everything down. And so that's where we lost our 1,000 officers, because retirement still happened, but yet the academy and the hiring process stopped. So we're back up and running, and not all agencies are there quite yet. We did a really good job pushing through, and we need to continue that hiring process, still looking for, we didn't talk about it that much, but the top 1%.
0: Are we too early for 4th of July stats yet for our area? Probably, huh?
14: We are. They go over those stats on every morning after that previous day. So 8 o'clock is when they hit from all the areas into division. And then 9 o'clock is when headquarters will get them. And then they'll spit them out here shortly. So I don't want to get ahead of those stats before headquarters sends them out. But I feel like overall, as I was watching the ticker, there wasn't too many fatal traffic collisions. So I feel like that's a barometer we use to figure out how well we did when we're saving lives versus letting them die out on the road. So I think that's
0: traffic did not seem as heavy on the 4th of July.
13: It did, especially on Friday.
0: Yeah.
13: When I was going home, I'm like, this is really light traffic. It was almost eerie because I'm like, why is this so light? Where is everybody right now? What's going on?
14: They're in Newport Beach.
0: they were in Newport Beach. No, they, because I went to Solvang twice, both Saturday and Sunday, and I cruised from Atascadero down to Solvang and coming through Pismo. I mean, we didn't hit the bumper to bumper, sit there forever kind of traffic that we've hit in the past. I don't know whether just people not coming over, more people hunkering down, as John Spencer would say, and just kind of hanging out at home, or what it was.
13: There was a good amount of traffic in the North County yesterday. From 46 east all the way into Atascadero going north. So I'm like, okay, those are all our weekenders. They're heading back home and everything like that. So that's pretty expected. But other than that, I thought it was pretty mellow for the Central Coast here on 4th of July. As opposed to last year. Last year, I seemed intense.
0: Yeah.
13: This year, I think people got the message about the fines and the fireworks. Wow. They did not want to be a part of that. I think they behaved themselves for the most part.
0: Well, there were signs all over the place.
14: How about you? What'd you see when you're coming back from Solvang? Because I feel like Chance is right. I didn't see many illegal fireworks at all.
0: No, the gauntlet was much calmer than it normally is.
13: Mm. Yes.
0: Yeah, it is, you know, normally coming through the north side of Santa Maria. It's like coming through a war zone down there. I think there are rival groups on either side of the freeway shooting across to each other. Yeah. And it's just like going through that light tunnel at Cambria because there's fireworks going over your head. But it wasn't, no, it wasn't that way.
14: Yeah.
13: Which was good. I'm appreciative of that.
14: So. Yeah, it's dangerous.
0: Yeah.
14: Yeah.
0: Yeah. I think people were paying attention. I think they weren't out there. So let's back up again. Let's talk more about recruiting. When is the next one coming up? Your next cycle?
13: Yeah, absolutely. The next testing cycle is on August 29th. It's going to be here in San Luis Obispo County. You have till July 26th. If you want to jump into that testing cycle, you can do that and sign up online by July 26th. Just remember, ages are from 20 to 35. Got to have that high school degree or GED equivalent. No felonies in that pass of yours. So if you made a mistake with a felony, that's going to hinder you up. And you just got to be eligible to work here in the United States. So those are the four requirements. If you meet all those boxes, you can go ahead and sign on up. And once you do sign up, we'll send you some information on how to start preparing for that test, what you can do to better your odds of passing, and get going. So it's pretty simple. Right now, we have just over 350 people signed up already.
0: Oh, wow.
13: Yes. Okay. Yeah. So we'll probably get close to about 400 people by the time it closes.
0: How many will you actually pull through to go to the academy and to move on? Out of those.
13: Ooh, okay.
0: Everybody who passes goes, or do you have, we only have room for 200 at the academy, or how does that work?
13: No,
14: that's a great question.
13: Yeah, that is good. So you start off by taking your written and physical exam. You pass that. Awesome. Let's go to the next step. Background.
14: How many passed this last test, or how many showed up to the last test that we had? Because we had over 450 signed up.
0: Wow.
13: Yeah, 450 signed up. We had 192 actually a show up. And then we had 156 passed the PAT, the physical standards, to sit down and take the written exam. Okay. So, and then out of that written exam, about 25% passed the written exam.
0: Got it. Wow. So they don't fade themselves. That's not what I was looking for, but they kind of weed themselves out before you ever have to do it.
13: They do. And CHP does have the highest minimum standard for the written exam. Other agencies have their scores post, actually have the minimum scored statewide, but the agencies can have a higher score if they choose to. CHP has the highest, so it makes it a little bit more difficult to get past that written exam. Our standards are a little bit higher than everybody else. So after they get through that, they'll start the background process. And if they can make it through background successfully, it takes about, 4 months now to get through? About 4 months. You got to do a couple other tests. You meet with a state doctor, and then your final one is meeting with a psychologist. And if they say, hey, you are good to go, you'll get the blessing, and then you're sitting for your academy invitation. So it didn't matter what your score was on the test that you took to get into the CHP. None of that matters. It just, all that matters is that you passed everything, and now you are eligible to go to the CHP Academy.
0: And at that point, is it? Do you ever have more people who are eligible than you have room for at the academy?
13: That's exactly what's going on right now. So we can take 160 cadets every 3 months. So we're on a quarterly system. So we have four classes starting a year, throughout the year, and each one can only take 160. So if we do the math on that, it's about 640 cadets on an annual basis that are going to go to the academy. And we have about 4,000 people applying every quarter throughout the state.
0: That's a lot.
13: Throughout the state. What are the numbers for the percentage of people who, from the amount of people that take it to who gets in? It was about.
14: Yeah, and not to discourage anybody, right? But we have the prestige of the department going all the way back from 1929, and we try to maintain our highest level of professionalism, and we gotta hire the best. So not to discourage anybody, because anybody can do this job. You just have, and Chance is here as a recruiter, and we have him throughout the state that will motivate you through the hiring process, right? And
0: help you. I thought you were going to say Chance is a perfect example of that. Anybody can do this job.
13: That's true. He's not wrong. He's not wrong at all.
0: I thought that's where you were going.
14: No, I wasn't. Sorry.
0: I started chuckling before you were done.
14: I know you
0: did.
14: You're laughing.
0: Sorry about that.
13: Perfect.
14: To answer Chance's question, though, it's right around 1% to 5% of the people that will apply will actually make it through the hiring process. And all that was to say is not to discourage anybody. If you ever have a desire and a calling to want to help people, then this is the right avenue to go. Right. And if you're selected and you pass every single test, then you'll make it through that process and live out your calling to do this job.
0: Yeah.
14: But if you never sign up, you never call Chance or reach out, then you could let this opportunity pass.
13: Yeah, it's 1% to 5%, and if you're serious, I can show you how to get through it all.
14: Yeah,
13: that's what I'm here for. I show you how to pass these tests. I show you what it takes. I show you what you need to do. You just got to take that step forward and take the advice and go for it.
0: Right. And well, that's the hard part, I think, for some people, is actually saying, okay, not only do I want to do it, but I'm going to knuckle down. I'm going to listen to what you say. Yeah. I'm going to get everything that I need to have done and make it. But it's a career. I have not met one single CHP officer or employee that has not absolutely loved their job.
14: Yeah. If they don't, we get rid of them.
0: Yeah. That's right. If they don't, they don't last very long. All righty. Every week, CHP Officer Jordan Richards and Chance Chapman come in to talk about what's going on. I'm going to be chuckling.
13: Anybody can get this job.
0: Anybody can do this.
14: See Chance over here?
0: Chance is a perfect example. And I thought that's where you're going. All right, guys, thanks for coming in.
14: Absolutely.
0: We will talk to you again next week. It is 8:56, and that's going to wrap up the show today. A little bit later on Hometown Radio with Dave Congleton, a pair of tickets going out the door to an evening of music and wine with Jeremiah Was a Bullfrog Guys, Three Dog Night, also with Ambrosia, and John Ford Coley. Now, there's a name we haven't heard in a while. Tickets are on sale right now. Go to the KBC app. If you would like more information, check him out at 920kbc.com. And Dave's got tickets to give away today at 3 on Hometown Radio.

0: Life offers many opportunities and, of course, many challenges. One of the hardest things to deal with is the loss of a loved one, no matter how much mental preparation is made.
1: I just didn't realize how mixed up I was going to feel.
0: The moment of loss is an emotional challenge.
1: I was so relieved that we had taken time to pre-plan everything with the folks at Wheeler Smith Mortuary.
0: Not everyone reacts the same way to the passing of a loved one, and caring and responsive assistance is something that can at least ease the confusion and anxiety that often occurs during this period.
1: Having people who were respectful of our wishes was important, but knowing that all the arrangements were complete and would be professionally and thoughtfully handled was one of the most reassuring things for me during this time.
0: Take some time to do some pre-planning with the folks at Wheeler Smith Mortuary. Call 543-6871. That's 543-6871. Wheeler Smith Mortuary.
2: 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Speeding catches up with you. 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

0: Stephen Portnoy, ABC News, Washington.
1: The man accused of killing conservative influencer Charlie Kirk in Utah last September is set to appear in front of a judge this week for evidence and testimony against him. ABC's Alex Stone is at the courthouse in Provo, Utah.
2: There will be testimony. There will be evidence. It could go for a week. It may not go that long. That prosecutors show they have enough evidence to take this to trial, but it is a low bar. They only have to show probable cause, not proof beyond a reasonable doubt. So they have to show the judge that they've got enough to show that it could have been Tyler Robinson, and then the judge will decide if they do, in fact, head to trial.
1: Tonight, the president will fly the new Air Force One overseas for the first time, heading to a two-day NATO summit in Turkey. For the first time, President Trump rang the opening bell for the New York Stock Exchange and NASDAQ from the Oval Office in the White House. It celebrated the launch of Trump Accounts, a new tax-advantaged savings account for children in the U.S. Only babies born between 2025 and 28 eligible for a $1,000 government contribution. Total deaths in Ukraine from overnight Russian air attacks are now at least 21, many in Kyiv, the capital. You're listening to ABC News.

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2: Tens of thousands of Iranians taking to the streets today for a final goodbye to their former leader.
3: Much of the country has closed down and hundreds of thousands of Iranians have poured into the streets to mourn Ayatollah Ali Khamenei, who was killed back in February by the U.S. and Israeli airstrikes that started the war. The coffin of his 14-month-old granddaughter and other family members killed in that attack are also part of the procession. The burial itself will take place Thursday.
2: ABC's James Longman. The Trump administration continues its efforts to change or alter exhibits at several of the country's museums, including new criticism aimed at one of the world's largest. ABC's Sophie Flay.
4: In a scathing new report, the Trump administration accuses the leaders of the Smithsonian of being radical activists. President Trump has targeted museums and historic sites. He says paints too negative a picture of America's past.
5: We want the museums to talk about the history of our country in a fair manner, not in a woke manner or in a racist manner.
4: Last Friday, an appeals court cleared the way for the administration to replace the slavery exhibit in Philadelphia, where George Washington enslaved 9 people. Critics say the administration is whitewashing U.S. history.
2: Smithsonian says it remains committed to nonpartisan scholarship. The World Cup has helped increase national pride in competing teams, but it's also increased gambling. Prediction market Kalshi saw more than $31 billion in volume in June compared with $18 billion in May. Chuck Sievertson, ABC News.
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8: Should we do a digit check before we start?
7: What a great 4th of July celebration all across the country.
8: Wonderful.
7: It was really cool. But there is something we got to, let's just get right to the big story. The credibility of FIFA's in question, people.
9: I love this. Oh my God. I love this meltdown, man. So,
7: oh, this is something.
9: Yeah. So Team USA's Flo Balogun was suspended for today's World Cup game against Belgium because he got a penalty for accidentally stepping on a guy's foot during a rough play. Pretty much everybody agreed it was a bad call. That particular ref has also... His integrity has been in question before for fixing games.
7: Yeah.
9: And it's not like FIFA's a bunch of choir boys.
8: I was just going to say that.
9: My goodness, man.
8: Relentlessly bad.
9: The last host of the World Cup got it because of cash bribes.
7: hey, beyond reproach these guys, okay?
9: So Trump and his lawyers got on the phone with FIFA, and they said, hey, man, take a look at it. Come on. And they did, and they decided that he could play. And Belgium, of course, is saying, we will not stand for this. We're going to appeal, blah, blah, blah, whatever.
7: All of the UK is freaking out. Well, this is a stain.
9: A stain.
7: On the whole World Cup.
9: Okay.
7: Like,
8: no, come on. No,
9: yeah.
8: No.
9: Well, President Trump talked about it this morning. He said, yeah, we gave him a call.
7: Mm-hmm. Roll it.
10: I understand sports really well. Really well. And that wasn't a foul. That wasn't even an infraction. That was two guys running full speed that happened to crash into each other. You can't take your foot and properly place it on somebody else's foot when you're going, no, these were two great athletes that got tangled up. And this referee, who is a little bit suspect, if you check his past. I don't want to say that because I don't like to create controversy, but very suspect. If you'd like, I'll provide you with the past. Yes, I asked for a review by FIFA.
7: Yes, I did. Yeah, of course. Yeah,
9: of course.
11: A little bit suspect.
7: That question came to him, and what happened after was a tour de force that went at least 10 minutes.
9: Yeah, it was quite a bit.
7: With the weave going back to, you know, Biden didn't get it. I got it. Biden was asleep. The World Cup. It's like four times more popular than it's ever been before. It was incredible. Maybe later in the show, we'll just play the whole thing and react as it goes, because he weaves so many different things into that answer and then comes back to, the red card. I didn't even know what it was.
9: I didn't even
7: what
9: know.
7: What's a red card?
9: Yeah, I was like, what's a red card? He just spoke for almost every American right there.
8: I was
9: there.
8: Just going to say, I still don't really get it.
7: I know.
8: I mean, you got yellow cards, right?
7: Yes.
8: And the yellow card is not quite the infraction of the red card.
7: Correct.
8: So is the red card like the fifth foul in basketball,
9: like you're out
8: or whatever?
9: And
8: you're
9: then
8: out.
9: There's a suspension that goes with it, or
8: yeah, but
9: something.
8: You can't even play the next game, right?
9: Yeah, I guess. I don't.
8: He got kicked out during the game, and then can't play in the next game.
7: Yeah. Correct.
8: By getting a red card.
7: Right.
8: So are you done for the whole tournament then?
9: No, just one game.
7: Yes. But if you lose that next game, then in essence you would be done for the rest of the tournament.
8: How many yellow cards do you need to get before you get a red card?
7: I don't know all the soccer rules, and you know that.
8: I ask questions. I don't know the answers to them.
9: Nobody try to explain offsides to Scott in soccer.
8: Yeah, or added time, it's just the whole thing. Yeah, it's just weird from this baseball, basketball, football mind of mine.
7: All I think about is like kindergarten, yellow card, that means, hey, there's a warning coming on. Now, red card, you're in serious trouble. But if I would have known that I got to skip kindergarten the next day, I would have been red carding all the way through.
8: Oh, yeah, right. I'd have brought matches in school with me.
9: Stepping on people's ankles left and right.
8: Oh, God,
7: 100%.
8: Yes.
7: So with the big 250 celebration, you know, people thought it wasn't going to happen because of the weather. And Trump's like, no, we're doing this. I don't care how long it takes. And part of the speech, he brought up communism.
1: Yeah. Our warriors did not fight communism on battlefields across the world, only to have that menace rear its ugly head right back here in America. We're not going to let it happen. We like to stop a threat like that immediately and before it begins. It's like a cancer. You got to cut it out. You got to cut it out fast. The stars and stripes cast the hammer and sickle into oblivion before, and we will do it again if necessary. I don't think it's going to be necessary.
7: And, of course, then the freakout is on.
3: Oh, yeah. McCarthyism, blah, blah, blah. I heard it all.
9: Oh, please.
7: NBC. This is the funniest of them all, as far as I'm concerned. Roll
4: President
7: it.
4: Trump always has to find a way to work into politics. He once again brought up communism several times over the course of this speech, warning that he would not allow communism to become part of the United States political system, even though there's not any real apparent threat of communism taking over in any way, shape, or form.
7: In any way, shape, or form, there's no threat.
8: There's no threat.
9: Anyway, back to you in the studio in New York City, which is
7: yes.
9: currently run by a communist.
7: Yeah. Exactly.
9: Golly, man.
8: You know how to stop people from calling you a communist or a socialist? Stop electing them.
9: Yeah, that's the thing.
8: That's how?
9: You
8: idiots.
9: You know, we've gone through a decade of people accusing Trump of being a fascist and all this
8: right.
9: stuff and never really being able to articulate why. You know how I know people like Zoran Mamdani and those congressional candidates who have been winning primaries in the Democrat Party? You know how I know that they're communists? Because they've called themselves communists.
8: Exactly.
9: Yeah.
8: They
9: don't see that as a bad thing.
8: Nobody's hiding anymore.
7: No. No. Well, there are certain parts of the Democratic Party that don't want to call it that.
9: Yeah.
7: You're still trying to dress it up with, well, democratic socialism. Because it sounds so much better.
8: Yeah.
7: And the media is happy to go along with that until people are really calling it out. Well, what's the difference? And they can't tell you what it is. But you had a clip of communists talking about tearing down the country.
9: Yeah, because they are running under the banner of Democratic Socialists of America, DSA. But this is the group behind it, in their own words, talking about what they're trying to do right now.
7: Okay.
5: You know, we have a unique responsibility to act from the heart of empire, the belly of the beast. The most important thing that we can do is take that empire down from within.
6: Our role ultimately is to facilitate our own empire's failure in ways that we can, ultimately to overthrow our own empire.
11: Imperialism is, U.S. imperialism is not a thing that can be reformed away. It has to be overthrown through revolutionary struggle.
12: And to build a mass movement that can use the leverage of workers to hit the kill switch on American imperialism here within the American empire.
7: I notice all the dudes talking right there sound like real leaders of men.
9: Yes. Now, I was going to say, NBC may be technically onto something, no apparent threat, like as far
7: right.
9: as a physical threat. No. I mean, yeah, a lot of these freak shows wind up lashing out and killing people because they're, you know, mentally disturbed and deranged individuals. But as a movement, as like an army, no. But they are using the Democrat Party as a skin suit to walk around and win elections.
7: 100%. And, you know, I spent a lot of time watching old videos about the Revolutionary War and about what these guys all put on the line because they had a lot to risk. It wasn't like they weren't all successful and living great lives. No, they risked it all for something that they saw could be a possibility. And I thought it was great when Trump in the 250 speech mentioned the bravery and then the mottos part of that speech.
1: In Philadelphia, our founding fathers summoned the courage of giants and the wisdom of centuries to boldly proclaim these timeless truths.
7: And I thought about that as I'm listening to that clip that you just had, David, of these communists.
13: It's imperialism, and we need to, it's a revolutionary, then take it down.
7: Yeah, okay, buddy, whatever.
1: They declared that all men are created equal, that they are endowed with sacred, unalienable rights by the hand of our Creator, and that among these are life, liberty, and the pursuit of happiness. In signing their names to the roster of freedom, those 56 patriots put everything at risk, stepped onto the stage of destiny, and seized a victory for the ages, and that's what it was. And this is an evening for the ages, I believe. From the beginning, we were a nation that live by the motto, victory or death, and live free or die.
13: Die.
7: He delivered a great speech. I know that legacy media will say, well, it was divisive and it was typical Trump and all these different things. I don't think you can deny the guy loves the country. He didn't have to do what he did running for president. He had a great life, man. Does he have his flaws? Of course he does.
8: He's also
7: just like anybody does.
8: He's a politician who also created something before he became a politician.
7: I'll never look at him like a politician.
8: So, well, it's hard. But he is a politician. He's a good one.
7: Yeah.
8: But I mean, what I'm saying is, these are men who created stuff in the United States of America, in America, in the great land of opportunity,
7: sure,
8: that took it and ran with it.
7: Mm-hmm.
8: Like Elon Musk, like anybody who builds things and makes things.
7: Elon Musk, he gave the Hitler salute.
8: Right, exactly. But I mean, they know that. So many of these imbeciles, the communists, haven't created anything.
7: Oh, no.
8: Most of them are Nepo babies. Most of them have lived in their parents' basement, had some sort of, you know, upbringing, a benefit.
7: Like their hero, Karl Marx.
8: Right, exactly.
7: Total loser.
8: Yes. But they don't know that side of it.
7: No.
8: And they never will, because they don't have to.
7: You ready for Mashup Monday? It looks like you could get a laugh.
8: God, yes, I could stand it right now. I'm telling
7: David's
8: you.
7: David's coming in. He's like, man, I'm tired. I was outside a lot. I probably got heat stroke, but man, what a great weekend. And I'm like, yeah, that was so much fun. And you feel the patriotism. You're like, the left is driving me crazy.
8: Yeah, well, true.
7: It's going to be all right, man. Yeah. What do you got for Mashup Monday today, David?
9: It's another tour de force from Bill McClintock. It's the Pointer Sisters. Neutron Dance meets Megadeth.
7: There we go.
9: Meets Metallica, Master of Puppets, meets Blue Oyster Cult, Godzilla.
7: Wow.
8: Wow.
7: Buckle in. Here we go. You take them all, man.

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1: Absolutely, yeah.
0: About all these mashups that he's done, because that one was really something.
2: 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That was fantastic.
0: Yeah, it was really good. Chuck Todd says he was betrayed by Trump's 250 celebration. I can't wait to hear why. And the five stories we're watching today, straight ahead.
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10: 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Here's the truth. 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
11: Shauna Ames. Good morning, Shauna. How are you?
12: Hi, I'm great. Thank you, Tom.
11: All right. So coming up, big event at Paso Robles Schools. What's going on?
12: Yeah. So I'm the Assistant Superintendent of Human Resources, and we are hosting a job fair for potential people who would like to work for our school district next year for classified positions. So we're really excited and hope people can come.
11: All right. So when is it?
12: It is July 13th, a Monday, from 10 to 2 here at the district office in our school board room.
11: Okay. And people just show up. You don't need to make an appointment ahead of time. You just come and go through the presentation or whatever?
12: Yeah, you can come anytime between 10 and 2. A resume is encouraged but not required. We have different positions available, like transportation assistants, where you could drive vans with students, bus drivers, food service workers, paraeducators, playground supervisors. There's lots of options. So if one of those look good, you can meet the supervisor, talk about the position, what would be the best fit, even interview or apply on the spot.
11: So we're not talking about a high schooler and a summer job. We're talking about a full-time position starting in the fall.
12: Yes, there's part-time and full-time, but they are all 5 days a week.
11: Okay.
12: And this is mostly for classified. So if you are a teacher or a potential teacher applicant, we do have those positions, but that's not for this job fair. That would be applying differently.
11: I see. Okay. So this is a little bit different. But again, it's the 13th, right?
12: Yep, July 13th.
11: All right, and 10 to 2, anytime you want to stop by, if you are looking to get a job, you're looking to get hired, here's a wonderful opportunity. I know we've been talking about it on the radio a little bit, some of the opportunities that are happening at Paso Robles Joint Unified School District, and this is one of them, right?
12: Yeah, and it's great benefits, retirement, medical benefits, there's sick leave, all that kind of stuff. So it's a great position, especially if you want to work part-time and you have a family. The schedule is 185 school day calendar, so Great potential. Come see us.
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0: The Markley, Van Camp, and Robbins Show. Jamie Markley, David Van Camp, Scott Robbins, and now the five stories we're watching today.
7: One, two, three, four, five. Key joke number five. Supreme Court Justice Ketanji Brown, well, you saw her, is on the cover of Essence magazine, referred to as the People's Champion.
2: Oh, my God.
0: The People's Champion?
2: Yeah. Yes. Like a boxer.
7: Isn't she supposed to be like a judge?
2: That's what I thought, too, yeah.
7: That rules on whether or not a law is constitutional.
2: The People's Champion. Just,
7: anyway.
0: Wow.
2: Yeah. Where are we? What a time to be alive.
7: We're no run by Always theater smokes. Kids, dude.
2: We That's, really yeah. are, yeah.
7: Number four, a new analysis shows Biden's illegal immigration surge triggered a 30% rise in home prices and a 20% increase in rents.
0: Yeah. Thanks, Joe.
7: Yeah, I right.
2: appreciate it.
7: Affordability. Number three, millions of pro-regime Iranians are flooding the nation's capital in Tehran. For a days-long funeral for their dead supreme leader, they chanted death to America and called for the assassination of President Donald Trump.
0: So nothing new there.
7: Yeah. Number one, Tyler Robinson, this is the guy accused of murdering Charlie Kirk, assassinating him last year, is back in court for a week-long preliminary hearing. Kirk's parents and widow are in attendance. They're looking at evidence, too, and a lot of graphic evidence. Mm,
2: definitely.
0: So that's the way they do it there instead of a grand jury sort of thing.
7: Yeah, just to see whether or not this will proceed to trial. It appears that it will be, but it's a formality.
2: A week long.
0: I know. You were talking about this off air last week.
2: That is like an hour, right? Yeah.
0: Yeah. I know.
2: What are we doing?
0: I know.
7: And then I guess the number one story right now is Team USA's Flo Balogun is suspended for today's World Cup game against Belgium. But Trump and some lawyers got on the phone with FIFA and they said, you know, after a careful review, we are going ahead and reversing that decision. He'll be able to play.
0: Yeah. Do you want to hear another when that came back up later in the conversation? Because we had the one clip of Trump talking about it, and then the next one.
13: I had nothing to do with the decision. What I did have to do is I said, I think that should be reviewed because I watched the play. And he didn't do anything wrong. You know, kind of looked at, by the way, if he did, I'd feel differently probably. If he punched him in the face, if he did something wrong. I thought your young, wonderful basketball player, Caitlin, I thought that she was treated rather rough, if you want to know the truth. That was a much different kind of an event. That was a pretty bad event.
0: What?
13: But
0: this is part of the weave. He wanted to weave in that I thought the Caitlin Clark thing, that controversy in the WNBA was a load of crap, all right? I want to just jam that in there while we're talking about soccer, and then I'll bring it back.
13: You didn't do anything wrong. Two people ran into each other. And by the way, if you look at that game, there were 10 instances where it was much rougher than that. So I think it starts with the fact that it shouldn't have been a foul.
0: Mm-hmm.
13: And then you have to look at the person that raised the card, and that's up to you people. You look at it. But I didn't think it was very good. Because.
0: And he goes off on the ref again. So my question is, do you plan on watching the game tonight?
7: Probably not. It's still soccer.
2: I think I'll tune in and watch just... For, out of curiosity, I don't know if I'll watch the whole game, but
0: yes, I'll totally watch.
2: I've got some interest there. Yeah,
0: I do. It happens, man. In a lot of sports that I don't care that much about, when there's like drama around it, right. And then you really are pulling for your country to win. It's like, okay, I don't know that much about it. I mean, I've watched enough soccer matches, I guess, to understand it. It's just not my thing. Mm-hmm. But yeah, I'll be watching.
2: Yeah, me too.
0: I'm kind of looking forward to it. You know, and like you said, David, if they lose, we'll forget about it tomorrow.
7: Right. Well, you know,
0: this is the Markley, Van Camp, and Robin show.
2: Do you think he knew Caitlin Clark's last name?
0: He forgot it.
2: I think he forgot it.
7: Tony, Caitlin.
0: Yeah, I think so.
14: James!
0: Maybe you didn't. It sounded like Caitlin.
2: Caitlin.
0: Whatever. Yeah, you know, the girl. I thought that was a bit rough.
7: Well, yeah, I mean, a fist to the neck. Yeah, I think that's a little rough.
0: Well, there's that whole clip. It's like a montage of her getting just thrown to the ground and fouled hard.
2: Yeah.
0: And, you know, gouged in the eye. It's like an ongoing clip. I've seen it, I don't know how many different times on X, that it just sort of rolls. There is that out there. Okay, David, you got to get to the Chuck Todd saying he was betrayed by the 250 celebration and what Trump said. I can't wait for that. And a round of What's Your Stories coming right up.
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16: From ABC News, Wall Street Now. After a strong but holiday-shortened week, the major stock averages are poised to extend last Thursday's gains. The Dow is sitting at a new record high, and futures point to gains at the start of trade today. S&P and NASDAQ futures also were looking up. The rising number of tankers making their way through the Strait of Hormuz means more oil on the world market and a lower price. International benchmark Brent crude was trading this morning at around $71.50 a barrel. That could mean good news for drivers later this summer. So could this. In a weekend meeting, OPEC countries agreed to raise production in August by about 188,000 barrels per day. That would be the fifth straight month of increases. World Cup has been a bonanza, not only for national pride in the competing teams, but in gambling. Kalshi, the biggest of the prediction markets, saw more than $31 billion in volume in June. That compares with only $18 billion in May. Jim Ryan, ABC News.
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5: ABC News, I'm Chuck Siebertson. The Belgian Soccer Federation demands an explanation from FIFA about a decision to let a U.S. forward play tonight at the World Cup despite getting a red card in his previous game. President Trump phoned the head of soccer's governing body about it.
13: All I did was ask for a review. I didn't say you have to do this.
5: A man accused of killing conservative influencer Charlie Kirk in Utah last September is set to appear in front of a judge this week for evidence and testimony against him. Tyler Robinson has not entered a plea. Tonight, the president will fly the new Air Force One overseas for the first time to a two-day NATO summit in Turkey. For the first time, President Trump rang the opening bell for the New York Stock Exchange and NASDAQ from the Oval Office in the White House. Celebrated the launch of Trump Accounts, a new tax-advantaged savings account for children in the U.S. Total deaths in Ukraine from overnight Russian air attacks are now at least 21. This is ABC News.
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21: The Markley, Van Camp, and Robbins Show. Thank you very much for being here. Appreciate it. I'm Jamie Markley, the Gen Xer. David Van Camp, the Millennial. The Sexy Boomer, that's Scott Robbins. All right. So spill the tea, buddy, on Chuck Todd.
7: Well, yeah. Chuck Todd was very upset by Trump's 4th of July celebrations because I guess he... I don't know. Well, because he's a crybaby. That's...
2: Just the frustration in your voice. I don't even know what. What
7: I don't know what to
2: what
7: say.
2: What is his deal? I don't know.
21: So no reason why. Well, it's just he's,
2: he made it about himself or something.
7: Because there was a celebration that had been planned by some committee in Congress or something, and then Trump said, "No, we're going to do it differently." And then that apparently makes Chuck Todd fall into a pit of despair.
21: All right, roll it. Let's hear it.
23: I'm so angry and feel betrayed.
21: Ooh.
23: I do. I feel betrayed as an American by him on this. Constitution is not perfect, but it gives us a way to keep going. It gives us structure for disagreement. It gives us a method for repair. It gives us the possibility of becoming better without pretending we were always good. It makes some of the same promises that some religious texts do for people. This is why I'm so pissed off.
21: Oh, ooh.
23: Not because I love the country less, but because I love the idea of America enough to resent seeing it cheapened by this man. America deserved better at 250. Someday, I believe, it will get better. That's in your hands.
21: Oh my gosh. I mean, seriously, that's a guy that is broken.
7: He is totally broken, man.
21: Trump totally broke that guy.
2: Oh, yeah.
21: Calling him sleepy eyes. That's where it started. And ever since that happened, his career just went down the toilet. And he's going to take that, it sounds like, to the grave with him. It's like, dude, let it go for your own health, for your own mental health. Just let it go.
2: There's no way that's going to happen.
21: Wow.
2: No, sir.
7: I feel more sleepy.
21: I'm pissed off.
7: Okay.
21: Well, it did have more conviction than Juicy Smollett when he's like, I'm pissed off.
2: Well, that's true. Well, yeah.
21: This is MAGA country, bro.
7: Yeah,
21: or whatever he said.
7: The difference there is that Jesse Smollett knew he was lying about being attacked by white supremacists or whatever in the dead of night a frigid night in Chicago. He knew he was lying, so he just had to act his way through it. I think Chuck Todd is really in like a mode of distress.
21: Oh, yeah.
7: I don't think that's an act.
2: No, it's not.
21: No, I don't think so either.
2: He is a broken man.
21: Yeah. And then lost the gig at NBC.
2: Yeah.
7: Yeah. He got DEI'd out of it.
21: He did. He was a white dude. Sorry, buddy, you're out. The woman of color will be taking that job. But what's he going to do, rail against that? He can't, because right. The only camp that is ever going to side with him is the camp that would turn on him if he called out DEI. That probably makes him even more frustrated.
2: He still gets invited to all the parties, though, and everything.
21: So. He probably does.
2: Yeah.
21: But he knows no one really wants to talk at him. And when they're talking to him, they're looking around to see if there's somebody else that they would rather be talking to.
2: Well, somebody's got an audience. Yeah, I mean.
21: Exactly. It's like they looked at the Toddcast numbers, and they're like, oh, gosh, what a joke.
2: I still can't get over the way we goofed on him by saying he's going to start. It's going to be called Toddcast.
7: And then he did it.
2: It was.
21: That day when Robbins goes, was he going to call it the Toddcast? And Dave's like, it is, actually. No, it's not.
7: The Chuck Toddcast, yes. Chuck.
21: Yes, it is. As a matter of fact. Another big joke over the weekend was... Is it Patriot Front? Is this the white supremacist group?
7: Yeah, the guys who wear the face diapers?
21: Yeah.
7: Talk about
21: Is that real, or is that like some sort of like left-wing group that just came up with this?
7: I don't know, man. Maybe, probably a mix of both, but...
21: Okay.
7: Yeah, they got together, and I saw this highly produced, you know, speech of the leader saying, we're gonna start revolution, blah, blah, blah. And how we're going to take this country back is we're going to put on our... khakis and put on our face masks, and we're going to hold flags, and we're going to walk for a few blocks. That's what we're going to do.
2: Birkenstocks.
7: I saw that, and I just had that like African news guy in my head. Why are you gay? When I was watching this whole thing.
21: Well, they put these pictures online. Like, okay, it's a bunch of these guys, these supposed white supremacists, all on a bus, and there's one black woman on the bus.
7: On the train or the metro, I think. But yeah.
21: And there's a photographer from what media group?
7: Reuters.
21: It was from Reuters that just happens to be on the bus to take the picture.
7: Right.
21: People are like, oh, please, really? He just happens to be on this bus. He's going to take this picture. And people are like, this photo needs awards and everything else. Blah, blah, blah, blah, blah, blah, blah. There's no one bothering her.
7: No.
21: If this photo is even real. But apparently there was video of her from like 5 minutes before this happened.
7: Yeah, where she's got her pants off. She's rubbing her butt on it. She's like a homeless lady.
21: Right, rubbing her butt on the seat.
7: Yeah. If anything, she was a bigger threat to the guys there.
21: Yes, the whole thing just kind of seemed like a joke. But the left media, they're like taking this as, see, this is Trump's MAGA America. The white supremacists are wanting to take over. Still the number one threat to our democracy are these people.
7: The thing is, though, is every MAGA guy I know looked at that and just laughed.
21: I know.
7: And said, hey, you know, got one guy who just said to me, dude, Pride Month was last month, okay?
2: Would this surprise anybody if these guys were left-wing guys, just agitators who put this thing on as a show? No.
21: And getting paid for it.
2: Well, yeah.
21: I wouldn't be surprised at all if that was the case.
2: A little digging goes on and they find out that this is, in fact, the Smollett Army.
21: Yeah, it could be.
2: Yeah.
21: You know, we'll see. We'll see. All right, it's that time. We do it a couple of times a day. Go around the table. It may not be the biggest story out there, but it caught your attention. You want to bring it in. So, David, today, what's your story?
7: Oh, man, this is just diabolical. There's a high school kid that's making the rounds now. I think it was actually a couple of years ago. When he filmed this, but he brought one of those little diamond tester pens, little electronic device. You put it against the rock, and it'll tell you if it's a diamond or not.
21: I've never heard of that.
7: And so he tested out a bunch of teachers' engagement rings.
21: No way.
7: And, some ladies found some things out about their engagement ring.
21: Oh, no. Roll it.
6: I'm not going to lie. I don't think this is real.
8: What do you mean you don't think it's real?
9: It's real, right?
6: That's fake.
9: What?
6: He said you've been married 20 years?
8: Over 20 years. It should be real.
6: Not gonna lie, I don't think
9: Yeah, do it again.
6: I'm doing it.
9: Do it again.
6: Alright.
9: So how you know? Do it again.
7: Nope. Well, then he got those three calling their husbands from work.
2: Uh-oh.
21: Oh, crap, man. Okay.
2: 20 years he got by with it. Yep.
21: Roll it. Go ahead.
8: If he embarrassing me talking about it not real. Okay, I tell you what. I got to go right now, but we're going to talk when I get home. Because I know you ain't trying to jip me like this. Nah.
10: I got this kid in my room telling me that my ring is real. Are you kidding me right now? Is it real or is it not real? I don't understand.
8: No, it wasn't real?
21: Oh, my gosh. Hold on a second. Imagine if you got that call from your wife in the middle of the day.
7: Yeah.
21: What would your reaction be?
7: Dude.
21: Yeah, you know the guy I went to.
7: Yeah.
21: You told me to go to him because he was like the real deal. You worked at a jewelry store. That'd be my reaction. I told him the cut and clarity that I needed for that diamond.
7: Yeah.
21: I did nothing wrong, and I paid full price for that son
2: Either
21: of a
2: that
21: gun.
2: Or you're just so unbelievably surprised by your... Don't even know what to say. Yeah.
21: All right, roll possible. The rest. Okay.
8: It wasn't real? And you still gave it to me after 20 years?
21: Oh, no. Did he fessed up?
8: So yeah. This was what I want to get. Okay, then, you know what? You thought it was going to be me and you tonight. Guess what?
7: Oh, gosh.
21: What'd she say?
7: You thought it was going to be you and me tonight? Guess what? Mm.
2: Guess what?
21: Oh, no. He's cut off.
2: That ain't happening.
7: Oh, no.
21: Buddy.
7: There's got to be just a bunch of husbands who are, like, standing outside that school just looking for that kid.
21: Oh, yeah.
2: It's like the pawn shop guys. When the women will come in with their rings and they'll go, sorry, this is cubic zirconia. That's not true. You got to look at it again.
21: Oh, really?
2: Oh, that happens all the time on those pawn shows? Yeah.
21: I know you watch those all
2: that
21: the time.
2: That Detroit pawn shop thing? Yeah.
21: Oh, man.
2: That was wild, yeah.
21: Yeah.
2: Jeez.
21: Well, there's a buddy of ours that bought a ring used and never said it was used.
2: Oh.
21: And that caper has not been uncovered to this day, I don't think.
2: Well, I know you can go into pawn shops and get nice rings at, you know,
21: sure,
2: reasonable prices because women get pissed when they get divorced and they sell it.
21: Oh, yeah.
2: Or pawn it, yeah.
21: Yeah. But if you bought one that way, would you fess up and say that's where you got it?
2: No.
21: So you would lie?
2: No. Yeah.
21: You would lie then, yeah, if you bought it there?
2: Yeah.
21: That's the great way to start a holy marriage, isn't it? By lying about
2: they
21: the
2: told
21: ring.
2: Me it had never been worn, honey. They told me that.
21: So you lied again. You doubled down.
2: Here comes the O2.
21: Yeah. All right, Scotty, what do you got for your story?
2: Independence Day announcement yesterday. A billionaire, Michael Dell, and his wife, Susan, unveiled a public-private partnership. This is a good story. Aimed at giving millions of young Americans direct financial stake in the nation's economy. The CEO took to X on Saturday to announce they're giving $250 each to the first 25 million qualifying American children who sign up for the Trump accounts.
21: Oh, yeah.
2: I heard about these, right?
21: Mm-hmm.
2: This makes every child a shareholder in the greatest prosperity-creating engine the world has ever known, American capitalism, Mr. Dell wrote. Through the public-private partnership, we're giving the next generation a real stake in our economy and a path to the American dream. Education, a first home, starting a business, building a lasting wealth. Nice. I like this story.
21: Yeah, that's awesome.
2: Yeah. All the muck and the mire we have to wade through all the time, that's a nice one.
21: Well, for mine, it's a typo. It's unfortunate it happens at times. It even happened to prominent medical writer Benjamin Ryan, who was writing about an outbreak. And he's writing about it. This dude's written for the failing New York Times and Village Voice, Washington Post, New York Magazine, whatever. And he's writing about the monkeypox. Mm. And he happens to write, the outbreak is occurring almost entirely among men who have sex with me.
2: He said men who have sex with me?
21: Yeah, he forgot the N.
2: Oh,
21: at the
2: gosh.
21: End.
2: Okay.
21: It was supposed to say men who have sex with men.
2: Uh-oh.
21: Except he left the N off there and it said sex with me.
2: That changes everything, doesn't it? Yeah.
21: Public health experts agree that sexual contact is the principal driver of transmission and have asserted that risk to kids remains very low. All of a sudden, people on X are picking this up like, sex with you? You're spreading this thing all over?
7: Ground zero for monkeypox.
2: Mr. Monkeypox.
21: He went back. He said, I would once again like to apologize for inadvertently causing the entire global monkeypox outbreak by typing too fast and leaving out a crucial continent. Oh, my gosh.
2: He'll be celibate for the rest of his life now.
21: No kidding, man. Yeah. People were just having a lot of different fun with that.
7: Yeah.
21: It's things that you've said too, Scott, that, you know, the little words misplaced there. You know, it happens.
2: Sure does.
21: We don't have any example of that, thankfully.
2: That's good. That's really good.
21: Oh, gosh.
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2: I didn't leave any letters out on that one.
21: You did not on that one.
2: Uh-uh.
21: All right, I got a great Nimrods in the News to get to it. A news update next.
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7: Well, I'm going to read this in my whiny liberal voice. It's from CNN, talking about that awesome fireworks show that they put on at the nation's capital.
21: That was unreal. Did you watch it?
7: Yes. Dude.
21: Whoa.
7: Huge, man. CNN writes, residents of Washington, D.C. briefly experienced the worst air quality of any major city world.
21: I saw that on YouTube last night.
7: As the Capitol reckoned with the aftermath of a massive 40-minute July 4th fireworks show.
2: Yeah.
21: As you can see, that's not cloud cover. That's the effects of the fireworks.
7: Yes.
21: Last night.
2: No fun allowed, people.
21: When it started, it was like, this is like the grand finale at the start.
2: Yeah, I know.
21: It was really something.
2: I just saw the clips. I didn't see it live.
21: I just watched the whole thing later.
2: Mm-hmm.
21: And then, the music could have been better. Sorry. It just could have. Yeah. Some things didn't match. And it was like the first 3 songs all are from male singers, but they had females singing them.
2: Well, they were covers, all of them.
21: Well, of course.
2: Yeah.
21: They didn't have the original bands up there.
2: No.
21: But it was like females singing the male part, like 3 songs in a row. Why?
2: Yeah.
21: Like, why not? It just didn't seem
2: to. Male guys cost more. I don't know. You get part of a union.
21: They're all part of the military, Scott.
2: I know that.
21: All right, we got to get to Nimrods.
4: When the going gets tough.
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5: I love the poorly educated.
21: All right. Nimrods in the News. We go to Maryland. 29-year-old Jalen Goddard had his car stolen. He was bent. The thing is, he should have been a little more hesitant to call police, because while it happened, he was busy burglarizing a Ryan store across the street.
2: After he stole it? He drove stolen car there?
21: No.
2: Oh.
21: No, his car was stolen.
2: Oh, his car was stolen.
21: As he was burglarizing the Verizon store. So he comes up, where's my car? He calls the cops, my car is stolen.
2: Getaway car left.
21: Yes. It didn't take police long to connect the dots. They noticed blood on his hands. Clothing, glasses, as well as blood on the nearby broken store window.
2: Oh,
21: I was like, hey, that's just the time this happened when he called. He tried denying being at the Verizon store. Cops didn't buy it. One officer said, that's some karma right there, dude.
2: Yeah,
21: which is pretty funny, actually. So he was charged with burglary, theft, and destruction of property. And that's Nimrods in the News.
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18: From ABC News, I'm Chuck Sievertson. Judicial bodies are independent within FIFA, says the head of soccer's governing body in a statement essentially denying he had any sway over the decision to reverse the red card suspension, clearing the way for the top U.S. scorer to play in tonight's game against Belgium. President Trump phoned the head of soccer's governing body about it. He said all he did was ask for a review. He didn't say you have to do this. Mr. Trump also saying that he asked for a review because he didn't think it was a foul. And he said he didn't think it was just two great athletes that crashed into each other and got entangled. The man accused of killing conservative influencer Charlie Kirk in Utah last September is set to appear in front of a judge this week for a few days of evidence and testimony.

Leaders there weighing fresh pledges of these advanced and defense systems and a multi-year support framework. But some allies have been slow to follow through and deliver on the earlier promises. So there's real uncertainty about how far they will go this time at this summit. You're listening to ABC News.

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2: The latest layoffs at a large company. Microsoft is cutting 4,800 jobs and slumping financial performance. The company says that while the jobs are not being replaced by AI, AI is changing the way work gets done. Hit hard, Microsoft's Xbox, cutting 1,600 jobs today and 3,200 cut through the fiscal year. The Xbox chief, Asha Sharma, says that the business is not healthy and that the company will restructure. The OPEC oil cartel announcing 7 of its members plan to expand production. Thousands of mourners dressed in black flooded into Iran's capital today in a procession as part of the funeral of the late Supreme Leader Ayatollah Khamenei. More technology to try to control your feet in motor vehicles. Virginia now allows cameras in crosswalks and stop signs, a bill by State Senator Angela Williams Graves. So they will turn on when they sense the car approaching and not slowing down. The goal is for people to obey the rules of the road. Virginia is also first in the nation to put a device in the vehicles of chronic speeders. Go over the speed limit, the brakes are applied. A mother who lost her son to a speeding crash says this would have saved him. Small business owners in U.S. tourist destinations say that they are seeing more Americans sticking closer to home this summer instead of going on overseas vacations. Chuck Sievertson, ABC News.
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14: 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Big controversy. A lot of people are talking about World Cup match tonight.
15: Yes. Belgium, the United States,

0: Team USO's Flo Balogun was suspended initially because he ran into another player during the last match. And that has been overturned after President Trump and the legal team representing the United States talked to FIFA. They said, hey, you know this was dumb. This was a bad call. Why could you find it in your heart, please, to, you know, overturn that? Signed, Donald. They did. So the guy's going to play.
1: Yeah.
0: And people are moaning about it. But President Trump, he explained that conversation.
1: Yeah. Oh, that's official now. Yeah, FIFA official. Has rejected the Belgian appeal.
2: Yep. Sorry.
1: Well, and you got a bunch of people on the left in our country saying this looks terrible. It'll be tainted if we win. Asterisk. They've never done this before, not since 1962. I was like, they just did it last year for Ronaldo.
3: Well, it's because Trump was involved.
0: Oh, yeah.
1: Yes.
3: That's really it. That's all you got to do. You know, then they hate it.
1: This is Trump.
4: Yeah. I think the referee's call was horrible. And nobody talks about that. They talk about the red card like it's fine. Nobody talks. The referee's decision to red card. I didn't know what the hell a red card was. When I found out, I said, you got to be kidding. This guy just hands up. Okay, your best player is not going to play next week or in the next game. I said, wow, that's a lot of power. That's terrible. But then I looked at his past, and it wasn't so great.
1: Talking about the official.
3: Yeah. Look at his past.
0: Wasn't so great.
1: Well, it is a troubled past. There's no doubt about it.
3: Oh, yeah.
0: Fixing games, dude.
3: Yeah.
1: How is it you can fix games and continue to ref?
3: That is interesting, isn't it?
0: Well, dude, FIFA operates on barrels of cash, right?
1: This is true.
0: There's just so much bribery and dirtiness. Like, the SEC is going, dang, man, calm down a little bit. Try some subtlety, FIFA. Come on.
1: No kidding. And then CBS was talking about it this morning?
0: Yeah, they were. So they brought on an analyst named Roger Bennett to talk about this situation.
1: Okay.
5: Roger, put it in perspective here. Hi, Roger. I mean, suppose there was a bad call in the NFL and President Trump called Roger Goodell and Roger Goodell reversed the call. How people would feel about that? As Vlad just said, bad calls in sports are how it goes. So if the U.S. wins, and listen.
1: We're talking about suspended for the next game.
0: Yeah.
1: They're not going to reverse the game. It's already happened. What is she talking about?
0: I don't know.
1: Oh, it's just knuckleheaded nonsense. Okay.
5: With our USA, go USA. We all hope the USA wins. But if they win, is there an asterisk? Is it tainted, do you think?
1: Ugh.
6: I think that in the eyes of the world, Gail, you've absolutely nailed it. And I will say the crazy thing, the thing that hurts the most, well, there's two things. Number one.
1: Well, that's because the rest of the world are losers.
0: Well, yeah, pretty much.
1: You know.
6: This World Cup has been the World Cup of the people. We've marveled as the world has fallen back in love with the United States, and the United States has fallen back in love with global football. And now you have this.
1: Back in love? Have we ever been in love with what they call global football? No. Soccer?
0: No.
3: No.
1: Really? Okay.
6: You're right. In the eyes of the world, no matter what happens, every goal, every game they win, maybe tonight and afterwards, we'll have a stigma. We'll have an asterisk, by the way, which will last beyond the world.
1: Why? Because they were able to field their whole team?
3: It won't happen.
1: As they should?
3: Yeah.
1: Because it was a BS call. Didn't everyone agree it was a BS call?
0: Yes.
1: Then what are we talking about?
6: Last beyond the World Cup for both the team
1: and
6: this poor player, Balogun, who is a great young striker. The world will only remember him from this moment, Balogate.
1: Balogate. It doesn't mean much to the American people.
0: No.
1: What, some soccer expert comes on to say, yes, it'll be tainted.
0: Well, what's also really funny to me is, one, why do I care what the rest of the world thinks?
1: Because the left does.
0: That's the
1: luxury. That's what they'll say. On the world stage, our allies look at us.
3: We're embarrassed.
1: Right.
0: Okay, so what?
1: Exactly.
0: Some Belgians pissed off at us? Okay, sanction us with your army. Oops.
1: Yeah.
0: Anyway.
1: Go enjoy a waffle and shut the up.
3: Go enjoy a waffle.
0: But also, they were the same people who are whining about this now, in America at least, were the same people who were using this Flo guy as an example of why birthright citizenship is great. They were doing
1: last week
0: because he was born in the United States but then grew up in England. And
1: God. When you said Flo, I'm like, he's saving us money on car insurance? Wrong Flo. Got it.
0: Yeah. Mm-hmm.
1: That's the dude. All right. So I think we're up to date on all of that with soccer. Meanwhile, Trump did talk about Iran briefly today if you want an Iran update.
0: Oh, sure.
1: Okay, here you go.
4: Supposed to maybe making a deal. I don't know. We'll make either. Look, we're going to win one way or the other. We're either going to make a deal or we're going to finish the job. Okay? And it won't be tough to finish the job. I'd rather make a deal because I don't want to affect 91 million people. We can knock down their bridges in 1 hour. We can knock out their energy supply, all of those big plants that they built, big, beautiful, modern plants. They had a lot of money. They don't have any money now. We haven't given them any money. But we can knock out their electricity and power generating plants and I would say a small part of an afternoon. Every plant will be gone. And they know that. They know that.
1: In the time it takes for us to beat Belgium, it would be over.
3: No, our pilots will be home by dinner.
0: Uh-huh.
3: Yep.
1: Oh, my gosh. That's pretty funny. You know, apparently the other night with the weather and the delay with the big celebration, the 250 in D.C., they wanted to postpone it tonight. And Trump was saying, no, we're not doing that. Not doing it. We're going on. Did you hear Bret Baier talking about this?
3: No, I didn't.
1: What Trump told Bret Baier? I just happened to see this clip last night. This does sound like Trump. Roll it.
2: No matter what happens, I am delivering this speech. We are going to do this program. Maybe it'll be a little bit shorter, but I'm going to do it, whether it's 10 or 11 or 2 a.m. And I said, Mr. President, you know, there might not be anybody here. He said, I don't care. It's America 250. If they can storm the beaches of D-Day, on D-Day, I can deliver a speech and we can keep this program going. Now, he said, you got to be safe. You got to make sure everybody's okay. But he thinks that he is going to do this speech.
1: Okay, there you go. And he did do the speech.
3: He sure did.
1: Yeah. Of course, also over the weekend, your girl got married, Scott.
3: Oh, Tay-Tay.
1: Yeah. Mm. You lost the bet.
3: I did.
1: But I also lost the bet.
3: Yeah.
1: So they were offsetting. But anyway, did you see the guest list of this thing? How can you be friends with that many people?
3: You can't be.
0: They're not. It's just a party, basically, I guess.
1: Yeah, I would say. Because usually if you're inviting someone to the wedding, it's someone you know pretty well and you're pretty tight, right?
3: Yeah, usually.
1: Okay. Selena Gomez, Manny Blanco, Steven Spielberg, Hugh Grant, J-Lo, Tom Cruise, Beyonce and Jay-Z, Tim McGraw and Faith Hill, Gwen Stefani and Blake Shelton, Reese Witherspoon, Lena Dunham, Brad Pitt, the Chicks, the former the Dixie Chicks, the Haim Sisters, Somber, Mariska Hargitay, Nikki Glaser, Bradley Cooper and Gigi, Ethan Hawke, Ed Sheeran, Dakota Johnson. It keeps going.
0: Wow.
1: Jessica Alba. I always say it wrong. Dua Lipa?
3: Dua Lipa?
0: Yeah.
1: Tom Brady, Chris Rock, Nelly, Ice Spice, Laura Dern, Elizabeth Banks.
3: How about Nasty Spice? Did they get...
1: I didn't see Nasty
3: one
1: Spice.
3: Spice Girl?
1: Yes.
0: Did you see the Rolling Stone article over the weekend that was just an unnecessary drive-by?
1: No.
0: It seems like every A-lister in entertainment, music, and sports was invited to Taylor Swift and Travis Kelce's wedding at Madison Square Garden, except Amy Schumer. I was like, damn, dude. What was
3: that? That was not necessary. No.
0: What was that?
1: No kidding. Colbert was there, your boy.
3: Oh, gosh. That insufferable wank.
1: Millie Bobby Brown, Sabrina Carpenter, Sacha Baron Cohen, Jimmy Fallon, Fergie, Donald Glover,
3: Holy
1: Liam Hemsworth,
3: smokes.
1: Zoe Kravitz, Maren Morris, MGK, Eric Stone Street, Emma Stone, Jason Sudeikis, Pete Wentz.
3: My gosh, Pete Wentz.
1: Yeah. Apparently, Travis did get to invite a few friends, too.
3: Did he?
1: Patrick and Brittany Mahomes, Andy Reid, George Kittle, Julian Edelman, Kareem Hunt, Cooper Kupp, Baker Mayfield, Richard Sherman, some other players. Oh, Patriots coach Mike Vrabel was there with his wife.
3: I was just going to say, he wasn't there with Russini, right? Or?
1: No, he was there with his wife.
3: That's good.
1: But Blake Lively and Ryan Reynolds are not there. Apparently, they're not friends anymore.
3: Why was Vrabel there? Was he an assistant with Kansas City or something? I don't know. I don't get that.
1: I have no idea. But people were saying, well, you know who wasn't there? Harrison Butker.
0: Oh, yeah.
3: Oh, okay.
1: Well, and I saw there was one liberal writer that was saying, well, he's a conservative who thinks women belong in the home. He never said that.
3: No.
1: That was not part of the speech.
3: And Taylor wouldn't have it, I'm sure.
1: I suppose. I suppose. Are you surprised by any of it?
0: No. I did see one, because they were like just posting little photos of Travis Kelce. I guess it was like the pre-wedding photos.
1: Okay.
0: Yeah, where they're just, you know, they're going out and they're doing fun things together and all this, like, you know, all the stage stuff, all the sappy stuff. And somebody said, man, they're treating Travis Kelce like a golden retriever on his way to the vet to get put down.
1: Hey, man, seriously, I mean this. If they're happy, good for them.
7: I agree.
1: Whole thing is, it's so much ego and narcissism, it's like to a laughable degree in some sort of way.
3: From the world they live in.
1: Well, yeah. Dude. As she's walking down the aisle, it's to her own song.
0: I didn't
3: who better, right?
1: Who does that?
0: That's awesome.
1: It's freaking hilarious to me.
3: Stevie Nicks performed, I understand.
1: Yeah, I did see that. I don't know what she performed. Paul McCartney sang I Want to Hold Your Hand in public for the first time in like 60 years.
3: Hmm.
1: Something like that.
3: Anybody under the age of 70? Perform?
1: I don't think so. There was no wedding party. Her brother Austin was her man of honor. And then Jason Kelce was best man. And then the Kelce kids were the flower girls. They wrote their own vows, they said, which they read to each other out of gold books. Each took 20 minutes.
3: Oh, my God.
0: Oh, my gosh. What?
1: Dude, it's so self-absorbed. It's unbelievable.
0: Oh, 20-minute wedding vows. Oh, my God.
1: Out of a gold book.
0: Oh, my God. That's hilarious.
1: But they said Travis did most of the crying. Which, dude,
3: no,
1: and they swore to secrecy, and there was NDAs. If someone had it, it would have been incredible. Because
0: mm-hmm.
1: I'd love to have the crying on there.
8: A lot of people.
1: It would have just been great.
3: Van Jones cried for no reason.
1: He was there, he just thinking about it. He was weeping.
8: Yeah. Telling the truth matters. Being a good person matters.
1: Right. Part of it sounded kind of fun. There are carnival games like skee ball, the football ring toss, miniature golf.
3: You're not making this up.
1: No, heck no, I'm not making it up. No, I'm reading from a story.
3: Ski ball.
1: Yes. Yeah, it's crazy.
3: They have the elephants in a petting zoo or anything going on?
1: That I'm not quite sure.
0: And meanwhile, it's like everyday New Yorkers are being told to turn their thermostat up to 78 to save energy.
1: Exactly. Yeah. That's what's going on there.
3: Well, it's extravagant. It was their own money, though. It's not like they don't have it, right?
1: Oh, no.
3: They didn't ask us to pay for it.
1: Well, no. They do have the money.
3: Mondavi would do that.
1: He was. Okay. Got a couple of news updates to get to. Oh, an interesting one, too. And five stories we're watching today, straight ahead.
9: AM 920.

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6: In studio today with Mr. Wimmer. He's the automotive technology instructor. That's quite the title at Morro Bay High School. How are you?
7: I'm doing amazing. How are you?
6: Doing good. Tell me about Kids, Cars, and Carts.
7: Kids, Cars, and Carts. It's all about my students at the high school at Morro Bay High, and we're teaching them about cars. We're in the automotive space, we're learning about automotive technology, and then we kind of stumbled across go-kart racing this last year at the SEMA show in Las Vegas. So we're building a kart racing team as well. So it's all about the kids and learning about cars and then taking that knowledge and applying it to karts.
6: So does that mean you're looking at an objective of getting them out into the workforce as automotive technologists?
7: That's exactly what we're doing. We're building a formal apprenticeship program, which will take you from 10th grade through Cuesta. So you start in 10th grade, you go 3 years at the high school, then you move on to Cuesta and get that upper level skill training. So it's a 5-year apprenticeship program that we're building right here in the Central Coast, where we will be similar to a classical skilled trade like an electrician or a plumber, and get us into the job market with training from the very get-go, starting in 10th grade, going in a 5-year program through Cuesta and hitting the job market.
6: That sounds amazing. What do you need to make it happen? How can people help?
7: One thing we're doing right now is developing our athletics boosters. So what that is, it's just like football or volleyball. We need a group of parents and people from the community to come together to help boost up this team concept. So it's the ASB Auto Club, and we're going kart racing. So we just need people to volunteer or get in touch, and we're building a booster program. That's probably the easiest way to describe it.
6: All right, and if they'd like to do that and want more information, how do they get a hold of you?
7: They can get a hold of me directly through Morro Bay High School. Just call the main line. You'll likely talk to Joan at the front desk. She's wonderful. And then they'll get either a message to me, or they'll give you my email address. That's as well. Or you can find my email on Morro Bay's website as well.
6: All right. It's Mr. Wimmer. He's got the experience. Richie Wimmer's the owner of Wimmer's Automotive in Morro Bay, and also the auto technology instructor at Morro Bay High School. Mr. Wimmer, good to have you in. We'll have you do this again sometime, okay?
7: Sounds like a plan. Thank you so much.
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15: Okay, number five, Team USA's striker Flo Balogun was suspended initially for today's World Cup game against Belgium. But Trump and lawyers got on the phone with FIFA and they said, hey, that suspension, that penalty that he took during the game against Bosnia was terrible. You know, you need to do the right thing. And they did. They reinstated him. Number four.
16: Oh, people are upset.
15: Oh, I know. Man. I don't really care. Mm-hmm. Let him play. Let's go.
14: Exactly.
17: I know how to win. I know how to win. I've been winning. I do win. Even in sports, I win.
15: Even in sports. He's right.
18: Even in sports.
15: Number four, new analysis shows that Biden's illegal immigration surge triggered a 30% rise in home prices, a 20% rise in rents. Boy, if only like three Jamokes on the radio had been talking about that for
14: Gosh,
15: years.
14: Gosh, dang it. You know what the effect of this is going to be?
19: Yeah. Of course. $1,700,000,000.
14: Yeah, of course it is. Yeah, keep mumbling. Whatever.
15: Number three, Tyler Robinson, the 23-year-old accused of assassinating Charlie Kirk, is in court for a week-long preliminary hearing. Kirk's parents and widow are in attendance. However, it's being reported that they left as the one police officer was giving testimony about hearing the shots fire. And I just thoughts and prayers once again to the Kirk family as they're having to sit through this.
14: Well said, dude.
15: Number two, millions of pro-regime Iranians are flooding the nation's capital of Tehran for the days-long funeral for the dead Supreme Leader. They chanted death to America and called for the assassination of President Trump. And then number one, this
14: By the
15: is
14: way, is that the Ayatollah got taken out like a few months ago?
15: Yeah.
18: He's been on.
15: Well, they just finally, they got enough pieces
18: for a while.
15: Yeah.
18: That's a puzzle, too. Yeah.
15: Right. I mean,
14: is that really the deal?
15: No, I think it was more.
18: I don't
15: more,
18: think that it's either.
15: No, they didn't have a public thing because we were bombing the crap out of them.
14: Got it.
15: And they didn't want to make easy targets. And so now they figure, okay, we got the ceasefire going on. All right, we'll have the funeral. Then, number one, this is breaking news. Cuba's national electric grid has completely collapsed. A total blackout on the island.
14: Ooh,
18: wow, man.
14: Buddy.
18: Oh, jeez.
14: What?
18: It's just, when do you cry uncle?
14: Just, some people would rather just go down and die.
18: Get on with it, man. Everybody's going to die.
14: I understand, but giving up power, some people would rather die than give up power.
18: Imagine, I mean, if that was a democracy of any kind, the amount of money you could make in tourism to Cuba?
14: Dude.
18: My God, man.
14: I know.
15: That's the thing. There are Cuban nationals living in the U.S. now who are like, the stubbornness of the communist leadership of Cuba is just insult to injury.
18: It's remarkable.
15: Because you could, that country could be, I mean, just rolling in cash.
18: Oh, my gosh, yes.
14: Yeah.
18: And the economy.
15: They won't
18: it. The cars you could sell, the everything.
14: Oh, yeah.
18: That would be available. My gosh, man.
14: Oh, it's beautiful.
18: When do you just go, okay, we got to do something, or we got to overthrow these knuckleheads, or they need to resign in disgrace and go to prison? I don't know.
14: This is the Markley, Van Camp, and Robbins Show.
18: Man.
14: Biggest story today, David.
18: Man.
15: Biggest story today, I guess the one that's getting probably the most play is that soccer player that's going to be able to play for the U.S. after Trump made a phone call to FIFA.
14: It's
18: in high places.
15: It is interesting, though, because they're saying that, like, oh, this is against the rules, except there is a rule that allows FIFA to do this. So
14: they did it less than a year ago.
15: It doesn't really make any sense.
14: No.
18: It's weird to have a rule that they can do that. Yeah, we can just change rules if we go along.
14: It is true, though.
18: Yeah.
14: Yeah. Okay, we got a communist saying, yeah, we should just give people stuff.
15: Yeah.
14: We got to get to that story.
15: Problem solved.
14: AI programs meltdown when asked to do what? Oh. We'll get to that. And around to What's Your Story, all coming up right here.
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27: ABC News, I'm Chuck Sievertson. FIFA's judicial bodies are independent. They operate autonomously, says the head of soccer's governing body in a statement, essentially denying he had any influence over the decision to reverse the red card suspension, clearing the way for the top U.S. scorer to play in tonight's game against Belgium. President Trump phoned the head of soccer's governing body about it.
28: I asked for a review because I didn't think it was a foul. And, you know, again, I'm good at this stuff. I didn't think it was a foul. I thought it was two great athletes that crashed into each other and got entangled.
27: The man accused of killing conservative influencer Charlie Kirk in Utah last September is set to appear in front of a judge this week for several days of evidence and testimony against him. Tyler Robinson has so far not entered a plea. President Trump tonight heading for a two-day NATO summit in Turkey. Also at the summit, Ukraine President Zelensky will likely repeat a request for more interceptor missiles. This is ABC News.
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14: The Markley Van Camp and Robbins Show. Jamie Markley, David Van Camp, Scott Robbins. So after the 4th of July weekend, you're feeling good about just the whole American dream and what happened and how the Founding Fathers put the whole thing together. And then you hear some clown talking about we should just give people stuff.
15: Yeah.
14: It's more infuriating than usual.
15: Yes. This is that Milot Kiros lady, the communist who beat a 15-term congressional Democrat in a district in Colorado.
18: Oh, yeah.
14: Oh, yeah, that one.
15: Yeah, she was on MS Now with Ali Velshi, and he was just fawning over some things that she has said in the past.
14: I bet that he was. What a clown.
0: I want to quote something that you said during a speech in mid-May, obviously before your victory, about the basics of your ideology. I want to dig into it a little bit with you. You said every single issue that I looked at, where we thought there was a problem that was persisting, we already figured out the solution a long time ago. You solve homelessness by giving people housing. You solve hunger by giving people food. You solve health care by going to a single-payer system. Now, I'll just tell you my bias here. I grew up in Canada where, like every other developed country, has universal health care. Tell me about this, because...
14: Yeah, but nobody wants it in this country.
18: You know, waiting 8 months to have heart surgery may be bad for your health.
15: Right. And there's a reason why they're accelerating their assisted suicide program.
18: Yes.
15: Get people off of the universal health care.
18: Yeah, it helps the numbers.
15: Yeah.
14: Well, and it's just blown away by her answers. Because you couldn't get it from a fourth grader saying, what should we do to solve homelessness? Yeah. Give people homes?
15: Well,
14: really brilliant.
15: All right. Hey. Yeah, let's make it happen. Yeah, I mean, it's like sitting in a manager's meeting where we were talking about social media strategy. This is back to the program.
14: Dude, you will tell this story on your deathbed. You will tell this story.
15: Well, it's hilarious.
14: One of your favorites. It is hilarious.
15: Because we're sitting there and we're talking about digital media strategies. And one guy who is supposed to be some sort of hotshot whiz at that whole game said, well, we just need to make things go viral. And the boss at the time, who was like smitten with this dude, was like, okay, and writes it down. Make things go viral. And it's like, that's the dumbest. If you could just make things go viral, you wouldn't have to have a planning session, would you? You just do it. Oh, my gosh.
14: We're only halfway through this. I'm sorry for pausing.
18: I mean, you know, the other thing is, too, remember when you thought you could solve the national debt by just printing more money? Why don't they just print more money?
14: Of course.
18: That's dumb. Why don't they do that? Idiot.
0: There are some who would paint you and other DSA members as radicals. You're trying to make the argument that this is common sense.
1: It is common sense, right? If you look at the data, if you look at the research, it is cheaper to house someone than to leave them homeless. It is cheaper to heal someone.
14: Actually, it's not.
15: No.
14: It's not. And it's also not more advantageous for them to give them needles when they're drug addicts.
15: Right.
14: They end up dying.
18: No investment in any of this.
14: And guess what? The more you do it, the more homeless are going to show up.
15: Mm-hmm.
14: Because all of the drug addicts are like, you know where you get free drugs and where you can do it as much as you want? This city. Hello, Portland. Hello, San Francisco. Hello, L.A., Seattle. Sure,
18: free
14: of course.
18: And a place
1: it is
18: to use
1: cheaper
18: them.
1: To heal someone and give them treatment than it is to let them get sick and to deal with getting the last minute, you know, excruciating treatment at the very end of their sickness. It is cheaper to give our kids the highest quality education and give them the opportunity to thrive with the best opportunities in their futures.
14: So people like you can go to school for 12 years and know nothing?
15: Right.
14: And never accomplish anything?
15: Mm-hmm.
14: Okay.
1: All of these things not only pay for themselves, not only are pragmatic and economic, you know, it's just also the right thing to do, right?
14: Right. Oh, so please go on and tell me where it's worked before. What's the model?
18: Come on, man.
14: Hello?
18: Yeah.
14: I'm waiting.
18: You're not going to find one.
14: No, you're not.
18: Because there isn't one.
14: No. Okay.
18: It's like the thing you get... You know, what's the old adage you remembered from years ago? You don't wash a rental car. Somebody gives you... I mean, you have no interest in keeping it up or maintaining it. What do you care?
14: Oh, that's true.
18: You know, I mean...
14: Unless you're going to have to pay the price
18: if you damage it or anything else. But, you know, it's the giving people a house. Okay.
14: Right. And what's happened when you do that to drug addicts?
18: Well, you get to shoot up in your own home, I guess.
14: Of course.
18: Yeah.
2: All right, David. We're going to go to Ted Cruz. What's Ted Cruz talking about?
15: Well, Ted Cruz was at the White House for the event where they're talking about the Dells are giving a lot of money to the Trump account and all that. So Ted Cruz was at the White House this morning. President Trump thanked him for his help with the Trump account and then took a little detour during his speech about Ted.
2: Oh, okay.
28: In fact, somebody said, would you ever appoint him to the United States Supreme Court? Because he's a brilliant lawyer, Ted. I said, well, he's the only one I can think of that's going to get 100 votes. All Republicans will vote for him. All Democrats will vote for him because they want to get him the hell out of the Senate. Now, if I was having a hard time with getting the votes, I would appoint Ted Cruz. I get 100%, a guarantee.
2: Man.
15: There's a lot of truth to that, actually.
2: There is a lot. There's no doubt about it. I'm just sitting here astounded at the way some things end up to be, mm-hmm. whether it was Rubio, Ted Cruz, a number of different people. I mean, they hated Trump. He couldn't stand them. You could never see them working together. And then him talking about nominating Ted to the Supreme Court. Remember, Ted didn't even want to, he didn't even want to endorse him after Ted got beat in 2016.
15: Yeah, and at the convention, he said, vote your conscience.
2: Yes. And where we are now. And then, of course, the thing with Rubio, my gosh, and the water.
28: They put Marco on, and he's like this, and we were, I need water, help me, I need water, help.
2: And again, it'll be quoted anytime any of us goes up to fill up the water bottle.
15: Mm-hmm.
2: Help, I need water, help.
15: I just said it 10 minutes ago, because I was going to refill my water bottle.
18: That's right.
2: Yeah, at least once a month I got to hear that, it's just too good. Okay. It's that time. I know. We do it a couple of times a day. We go around the table. It may not be the biggest story out there, but it caught your attention. David, what's your story here?
15: I just found this to be very interesting because I'm, you know, as much as I like the potential for artificial intelligence, there is a lot of fear that goes along with this, mm-hmm. To me at least, when you start talking about, you know, the end of humanity and whatnot.
2: Sure.
15: Well, this put some of my fears at ease. This guy, he had three AI programs running all at once, and he asked them to work as a team to count to 100 together. And it scrambled the robots.
2: Roll it. I can't wait to hear this.
3: Got it.
4: Yeah.
3: All right, I'll start us off.
4: I'll say one, and then the next day I can say two, and we'll just go until we hit 100. Ready? I'll start. One.
3: Yep, I'm ready. So I'll go after you. Let's keep it smooth, and we'll just count straight through. Go for it.
4: Awesome. Perfect. So I'll say one, you say two, and we'll just keep that rhythm going. Ready? Here we go. One.
3: Exactly. Perfect. I'm ready. Right, so go ahead and say one, and I'll jump in with two right after you.
2: Oh, gosh.
4: Perfect. Exactly. So I said one, now it's your turn. Go ahead with two, and we'll keep the pace all the way up to 100.
3: All right, exactly. Perfect. So I'll say two.
2: See, at this point, Robbins would be yelling at the thing.
15: Well, because
18: it makes me anxious just listening to it.
15: Yeah, they're processing it at different speeds and all that, and they're all giving each other the same directions. And then I'm pretty sure one of them said, let's just make things go viral.
18: They did.
2: There's more. Here we go.
3: So I'll say two, and then you'll say three, and we'll keep going one after the other.
7: You guys don't have to explain to each other how to count. I think you guys know how to count, so just keep going.
3: You're totally right.
4: We'll just jump right in and keep a steady flow. I'll continue now. Three, and you'll say four, and we'll just go straight through. Let's do it.
8: Yep, that's
3: exactly.
8: The plan. We'll just keep going.
3: So I'll go ahead and say four, and we'll just keep the rhythm going.
18: Yeah. Where's the clicker?
2: Yeah.
18: It's got to stop. Hit pause.
2: It seems like I've been in meetings that go like that, mm-hmm. but it's humans.
18: Oh, you have, yeah.
2: Man, oh, man. All right, Scotty, what do you got for your story?
18: Paul Pelosi's in the news again.
2: Oh, yeah.
18: If you guys have read this story or not. The Nancy Pelosi's husband has been charged with a misdemeanor after an alleged hit and run in the exact same spot he got one 4 years ago. Stay out of that area, Paul.
2: Well, get a driver.
18: He was accused of crashing into an unoccupied parked car on the shoulder of the roadway just after 2:30 in the afternoon. The small town in the wine country of California. He was driving close to the vineyard estate he shares with Nancy, and he smashed into the parked car. Cops say rather than stopping, Paul just continued to drive his brown convertible until it shuddered to a halt and blocked the intersection because it wouldn't go any further because it was spewing water out of the radiator.
2: Mm.
18: The thing was blowing up. the exact spot, though, he previously had gotten one. A newspaper report, by the way, has come out, and it said that Pelosi didn't bother to stop because he simply said, I didn't know. I knew I hit something. I just didn't know what it was.
2: So why stop to investigate? Just keep going.
18: That's what he did until the car wouldn't go any further, and then it was stopped.
2: Was boozing suspected in this?
18: They say right now that it was not suspected in this. And I don't know whether they took blood tests or not.
2: Oh, hold on a second. Then we got bigger issues. You're saying you're stone sober. You run into a parked car.
18: Yes.
2: It's time to take the keys away then, isn't
6: it? Yeah,
2: it
6: is. Well,
18: maybe he was looking at his phone. I don't know.
2: Oh, my gosh.
18: I don't know what Paul was doing, but there you go. That's the second one in 4 years. Yeah, it is time to have a conversation.
2: Yeah, probably.
18: With old Paul.
2: David, I loved you bringing that AI story in to say, you know, I don't think we should be all that worried about AI anytime soon.
6: Mm-hmm.
2: I'm going to make you worried about AI really soon.
6: Okay, cool.
2: That's only from this piece that I happen to see, that college students are testing at the level of 10-year-olds.
6: Yeah.
2: Oh, my goodness. What, I'm like, this is, hold on a second. I'm like, this is can't be right.
18: 10-year-olds?
2: Yes, according to a new survey of adult skills conducted by the Organization for Economic Cooperation and Development. This is a forum for 38 high-income, predominantly Western countries. A big number of adult students enrolled in higher education are now reading and doing math at a level which is alarming. They tested around 160,000 people of all ages across, again, 38 member states. A full 8% of college students are reading at the level of a 10-year-old, if not worse.
18: Oh, my gosh.
2: With the United States, it's like 14%. You're in college, and you're reading at the level of a 10-year-old. How is that possible?
6: Lowering standards and acceptance?
2: Yes.
6: I mean,
18: yes. You're teaching the wrong things.
6: But I mean, I've heard from and I know people who do teach undergraduates, and they're like, the kids don't talk. They don't know how to read.
2: Oh, my goodness. Then when it comes to math, it says the numbers aren't much better. In some, it's worse. In the United States, it's 15% that do math at or below a 10-year-old level.
18: Hmm.
2: And if you say, there's a lot wrong with our education system, people are like, well, what are you saying, teachers are no good? No, I'm not saying that. I'm saying the kids are not getting educated the way they should be.
6: Mm-hmm.
2: And I think a lot of us know exactly why.
18: Oh, yeah.
2: It's because of curriculum and it's all the nonsense policies that get put into it. Oh. No child left behind. Well, you got to leave some behind.
6: Yeah.
2: Or everybody's going to suck. Yeah,
18: but they know who Ibram X. Kendi is.
6: Oh, they sure do. And they know all 127 genders.
2: Right. Yes. Yeah. But as far as reading, math, nope. Completely lost.
18: Mm-hmm. Wow.
2: Totally insane.
18: That's incredible.
2: All right. Wait a second. Mom just gave $10,000 to who? For what? Yeah, Nimrod's in the news. We'll call that a cautionary tale coming up. And a news update next.
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2: News update, David Van Camp.
15: Well, interesting goings-on in the state of Maine in the Senate race as Graham Plattner, who is the Democrat nominee, who's also, he's the guy who had the Nazi tattoo, talked about masturbating in porta-potties, apparently was a toxic boyfriend, you know, abusive, things like that.
2: Oh, gosh.
15: Well, he's... It's very conspicuous. He has cleared off a lot of his schedule over the last few days and has canceled or postponed other events coming up. And there are rumors circulating that yet another big bombshell is going to drop on him. And the thinking there is that, okay, now that he's won the primary, if he is forced out of the race, then the Democrat Party would be able to anoint his successor, which would be really funny for the so-called party of democracy to do
2: this all the time.
18: Yep.
2: Well, you've heard this for months, that there's more to come with this dude. So I'm not surprised by that.
18: Jeez.
2: The word was they were going to wait till September, but maybe the left got a jump on it. Who knows?
15: Maybe I'm just saying the Democrat Party. Maybe like, okay, we can't have this guy.
2: Right.
15: Because Susan Collins is going to win against
2: That's
15: him.
2: That's true. All right, we got to get to Nimrod. Here we go.
0: When the going gets tough.
1: Damn it, this is too hard.
0: The dumb get dumber.
3: All right, Dean.
0: It's Nimrod's in the News on the Markley, Van Camp, and Robbins Show.
1: I love the poorly educated.
2: All right. Nimrod's in the News. We go to Pennsylvania. This woman from Fredericksburg, she's 53. Just go by Lois.
18: Okay.
2: She was contacted by the County Federal Credit Union to warn her about fraudulent charges to her account in the total of $9,500. And she told authorities, well, I was contacted by an Uber driver to send her debit card from her home. She said, yeah, you don't want to do that. Well, I did.
18: Mm-hmm.
2: Then later she got a call from a different driver who asked her to withdraw $9,500 in cash and put it in an envelope. And she did it.
18: Oh, my God.
2: Oh, my goodness. I think that cash is gone.
18: Oh, yeah.
2: Lois.
18: Man, come on.
2: That's Nimrod's in the News.
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3: From ABC News, I'm Chuck Sievertson. The White House again targeting the Smithsonian Institution. ABC News national correspondent Stephen Portnoy.
6: The White House report accuses the National Museum of American History of using the nation's story as a political instrument to, quote, divide, dispirit, and discourage our citizens. The report points to a variety of exhibits on women, immigrants, and people of color, alleging they cast America as a problematic country, irredeemably conceived, and operating today as an instrument of racism and oppression. The Smithsonian, run by a congressionally appointed Board of Regents, says it remains committed to serving the public with nonpartisan and independent scholarship. Stephen Portnoy, ABC News, Washington.
3: FIFA's judicial bodies are independent. They operate autonomously, says the head of soccer's governing body in a statement, essentially denying he had any influence over the decision to reverse a red card suspension, clearing the way for the top U.S. scorer to play in tonight's game against Belgium. President Trump phoned the head of soccer's governing body about it.
8: All I did was ask for a review. I didn't say you have to do this.
3: A preliminary hearing now underway in the Charlie Kirk murder case. Tyler Robinson charged in the fatal shooting of the conservative activist. ABC's Alex Stone outside the courthouse in Provo, Utah.
9: We saw Tyler Robinson's motorcade arriving, heavily armored vehicles that were coming into the courthouse here. I can tell you at the courthouse there are snipers and tactical teams up on the rooftop. There has been a police drone up overhead as well. Security here very tight.
3: Severe storms on the move. Heavy rain possible in parts of the Northeast today and threat of flash floods. ABC News chief forecast.

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1: Spinning off four video game studios and cutting jobs.
2: Xbox CEO Asha Sharma says history is full of companies that mistake longevity for inevitability and that Xbox will not be one of them. She told that to employees in a memorandum announcing massive changes to the division that she says is not healthy. Xbox is cutting 1,600 jobs today, 3,200 through the fiscal year. Overall, Microsoft says 4,800 job cuts make up a little more than 2% of its global workforce. Brian Clark, ABC News.
1: The World Cup has been a bonanza for gambling.
3: Kalshi, the biggest of the prediction markets, saw more than $31 billion in volume in June, compared with $18 billion in May. Dune Analytics says that since the beginning of World Cup competition, Kalshi has handled $1 billion a day. Polymarket, which watched its volume fall in April and May, saw trading of $10.8 billion in June. By the way, France is Kalshi's odds-on favorite to win the 2026 World Cup. Jim Ryan, ABC News.
1: A continuing consumer headache. Shoppers sign up for free trials or reduced rates for subscriptions and then run into trouble when they try to cancel it.
4: People report that they'll have to email or chat in, and there might be several different steps to the process there that they have to go through.
1: Cameron Nakashima, the Better Business Bureau, says his agency has gotten from the Pacific Northwest alone nearly 40,000 complaints. Chuck Sievertson, ABC News.
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15: The Markley, Van Camp, and Robbins Show. Jamie Markley, David Van Camp, Scott Robbins. You know why we're the greatest country in the history of the world?
16: No, why?
15: Because we're winners. Trump said so.
16: Yeah. Okay.
15: Part of the speech. Love this part.
17: Americans won the West and built the modern world because America is a nation of winners. And today our country is winning again, and we're winning like never before. Together we are also reasserting the truth that American strength and power is not something to be ashamed of. It is something that we are very, very proud of. This country has been the greatest force for peace and justice on earth. In the last century, we defeated tyrants, demolished evil, and saved freedom again and again and again.
15: Yes. But wait a second.

0: Who said MAGA people want to destroy the crayon box? What does that mean?
1: that's Joy Reid.
0: Oh,
2: crayon box.
0: Yeah. Well, you're a MAGA person. You want to destroy the crayon box, yes. Scott?
2: I do.
0: Yeah, apparently.
2: What's
0: I don't know what
2: metaphor
0: she's talking
2: for?
0: About. Well, let's listen here.
3: Okay. So I don't understand America. As a person whose people came here on purpose, I look at this country as the opportunity cost of not uniting and not saying, we the best and we are like a crayon box
4: yep.
3: with all the colors. Oh. Why aren't we cool with that? These MAGA people.
0: Well, we are cool with that.
2: Yeah.
0: That's why not, are you saying we're not cool with that?
2: You know, that's according to the voices in her head.
0: Okay. All right,
2: only
0: go ahead.
2: In America can somebody who suffers from mental illness have a show like that. What
0: It'd
2: a
0: be
2: great
0: profitable.
2: Country this is.
0: Yeah.
3: These MAGA people want to destroy the United. They hate America. Because America's the crayon.
0: Okay.
3: Because America's the crayon box. If you don't like the crayon box, go to Mars, where there are no...
0: No. You have to do it legally. It can't be
2: Mars.
0: Illegally. Do you know what that's done to the country? It hasn't been a good thing for the country. People breaking the law. It has nothing to do with color. But if you deal in race hustling as you're living, you have to keep it going somehow, some way.
2: He's on brand.
0: Oh, yeah.
2: Man.
3: Where there are no crayons.
4: It's because, Joy, of the disease of white supremacy. And we could have had everything.
0: What?
4: If it
0: white
4: been,
0: people freed the slaves, dude.
2: It could have had everything.
0: I don't understand.
2: I don't know what that means either.
0: Yeah.
4: If we would just accept the crayon box.
0: Got it.
4: Hmm.
0: Wow. I know.
4: I feel like both of them have probably eaten a lot of glue in their lives. I don't know about crayons, but...
0: Maybe. Again, dude. And now Jasmine Crockett. I mean, yeah. She's done as far as Congress. So there's an open job in race hustling, and I think she's trying to get that gig.
4: Yeah.
0: And I think she's going to get the gig.
4: Well, it's also Democrat on Democrat race hustling in this case.
0: Oh, is she talking about the race?
4: She has been out of shape about losing her primary race for the U.S. Senate against James Tallarico.
0: What's strange is she didn't mention it at the time.
4: Right.
0: Not so much, not like now. Okay.
5: You see, a lot of haters got a lot of things to say about me and my race and how I ran it, but the reality is that there was a lot of...
0: Wait a second, she's using a different tone and a different delivery. Mm-hmm. Now, it seems like it's a little more authentic to the street that she is trying to get this job as a race hustler.
4: Yes.
0: Okay.
5: The reality is that there was a lot of racist, not a lot... It was racist. It was a racist race. It is what it is, right? But we live in America, as y'all are celebrating 250, okay? We know what this country is.
0: What is it, Jasmine?
2: A racist race. Is that a 10K?
4: It's a 10KKK, Scott.
2: always like addition to jokes. It's great.
0: Golly.
2: The 10K, the first 10KK, the racist race.
0: Mm-hmm.
2: You have to run with a hood on, too. It makes it more difficult.
0: Yeah. I don't understand it. I mean, I do. I get it. But my goodness.
2: Go ahead, David. What?
0: He loved the hood line.
4: I'll just say that 10KKK will be the first sanctioned running event where a Kenyan will not win.
2: No.
0: True.
2: No. And you got to carry a torch with you, too, which makes it even more difficult.
4: It is. It's very difficult.
2: With bulging veins.
0: Oh, my gosh.
2: Oh, my gosh.
0: That's all you can do is laugh.
2: It's a parody. It is. She's a parody.
0: But that's going to be something. Is somebody going to ask Tallarico about it?
4: I don't know, because they have been trying to get her to go out on the campaign trail with him.
2: Yeah.
4: And she's not doing it. She will not.
0: She can't get the job as a race hustler if she does that.
4: Oh, yeah. And I do think there is a good chance that Democrats have not totally appreciated how her voting bloc that sees everything through the lens of race,
0: mm-hmm.
4: how bent out of shape they actually are about this. Because that Colbert stunt was dirty. I mean, it was... I'm not saying it was illegal or anything, but... when you know, Tallarico goes on right before the election, right before voting, and does this so-called banned interview on Stephen Colbert's show.
6: Right.
4: And they never gave her an opportunity to sort of counter that. They were totally trying. Stephen Colbert was trying to prop up James Tallarico, obviously.
0: Yeah, well, yeah.
4: And I think he probably would have won without that, but I can understand why there are some people just with hurt feelings after all of that.
2: Yeah.
0: Go at it. Have fun, kids.
2: Oh, yeah.
0: See where it goes. Something that came up in the presser with Trump today was he brought up TikTok out of nowhere. And he started going on about TikTok. And I'm like, I think I got to bring this into the show. Because I think that you're actually going to get a kick out of this. Because some people are, you know, still thinking, hey, TikTok, I don't trust it. It's a Chinese spy app. Mm-hmm. I'm not signing up to that thing. Mm-hmm. Trump's like, well, hold on a second here. Hold on.
7: Now, there's a thing called TikTok. Have you heard of it? I was watching a show this morning, Maria Bartiromo, she's fantastic. And on her show, they were talking about the dangers of TikTok. And it's Chinese, you know, a whole thing with spying and what they're doing with that. Well, except it was announced about 2 days ago, the new numbers just came out. You know who the number one person in TikTok is by far? Trump, me. I just got I'm number one.
0: Dude.
7: Me.
0: Trump. Me.
2: Number one on TikTok.
4: I don't...
0: The way he just... just cracks me up. I can't help it.
7: Trump. Me.
0: Me.
7: I just got... I'm number one. Like Taylor Swift was number 11. I'm number one in TikTok by far. And the numbers just came out, and I said, well... You know, I'm hearing about how they influence. They're talking about their tremendous danger because they influence. But if they influence so badly, I mean, I'm saying all things like I love our country. We got to stop communism. We got to this and that. We're going to do a lot. We're doing a lot of things.
0: David, it sounds like you may have a little pushback on this.
4: Well, I have no doubt that he, like in news and politics, he probably is the number one.
0: Mm-hmm.
4: On TikTok, knowing how most people on TikTok behave, it's not necessarily a good thing.
0: Yeah. Just don't tell him yet. Let him just...
2: right, yeah, let him
0: dig
2: go.
0: This victory right here.
7: And I'm by far number one. It was sent to me by... you know, the list comes out. Number one, number two. I was number one by a lot. So I guess maybe, I don't know, maybe they're bad, maybe they're not. I know one thing. Great American people, tremendous business people and companies bought it. I called President Xi, and everyone said he was a hard no. He was a hard no, but I said, you know, it's a good thing for TikTok, but it's good for us, too. American companies, great ones, own our TikTok, and it's very influential. But I'm number one by a lot, so, you know, I hear this.
0: I'm watching going, how many times can he mention that he's number one?
2: I was just going to say that.
0: This is like... Now, just for the exercise in this, what do we got? We got about another 30 seconds left, I think, until he's done talking about TikTok. Go ahead.
7: You know, I hear this thing was on today. Gordon Chang. I like Gordon Chang, but he's always so negative. You know, nobody's been tougher in China than me, but Gordon Chang, and he's a nice guy. It's like the world is falling down. It's not true. It's not true. We have to be careful because China's a great competitor. But, you know, he was talking about, we must stop TikTok. I'm number one on TikTok. I think it helped me win the election in a landslide, if you want to know the truth. Yeah, please.
0: Okay, and then it goes on from there.
2: Number one on TikTok.
4: Now, that part might be true because, much to the chagrin of the left, after that debate with Kamala Harris where he was saying, they're eating the dogs, they're eating the cats.
0: Yes.
4: Dude, there were so many people who were taking that and running with it.
0: Oh, yeah.
4: And having fun with it.
0: Yes.
4: So he may have a point there. Like that Gordon Chang, he's like, the sky is falling. Jeez, how can it be that bad? I'm number one on TikTok. If I'm number one there, that's Trump being Trump.
2: Of course. I like Gordon Chang. I like him.
0: Do you? Good guy.
2: Yeah, good guy.
0: But my goodness.
4: But Gordon Chang, he's like number 100 on TikTok. He's not even a player on TikTok.
0: Taylor Swift, 11. Me, one.
2: Like he says, TikTok, perhaps you've heard of it.
0: Just so you know. Just so you know. Man, oh, man.
2: Oh, man.
0: Hilarious.
2: Oh, there'll never be another one.
0: No. Never another one like
2: him. No.
0: But there was part of that speech, too, over the weekend, to give him credit. I really thought it was well done. And it's refreshing just to hear someone that is so proud of the country. Because
2: yeah,
0: you hear
2: it, though?
0: Yeah. Yes, like stuff that you would always expect out of an American president. But you can't tell me if it would have been a Biden or a Kamala, if they were given a 250 speech, that they were talking about, well, here's all the way America has failed.
2: Oh, yeah.
0: You know there would have been a huge part of that. So if we have time later, we'll go into the whole red card with the soccer. Because he went on and on and on about that, man. Like, I didn't tell him what to do. I just said, hey, I think it should be reviewed. But in the whole weave of what happened there was really, yeah, it was something to behold. No doubt about it. Okay. And much more to get to. Did you know it's National Fried Chicken Day?
2: Did not.
0: Yeah.
2: I'm a fan.
0: I don't want to hear about all the health stuff with it. All I know is it's freaking good.
2: Oh, yeah.
0: All right. Couple updates and the five stories we're watching today.
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0: The Markley, Van Camp, and Robbins Show. 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
4: One, two, three, number five, the Euroports are throwing a hissy fit now because, well, Team USA's Flo Balogun. He had been suspended for today's World Cup game against Belgium, but, well, Trumpet's lawyers got on the phone with FIFA and said, hey, man, that wasn't a penalty. You shouldn't suspend him. So they've deferred it or whatever the terminology is for soccer.
0: Yes, well,
7: In a country where really we don't, it's not our main sport, to put it mildly. And this has been four times more successful. He told me last night the numbers are four times greater. They think 50 or 60 million people are going to be watching the game tonight. I mean, you know, this is getting to be Super Bowl numbers.
0: 50 or 60 million? Wow.
2: Yeah.
0: We'll see if that's true.
4: All right.
0: It ends up to be
2: it's
0: that.
2: On Fox, right?
0: I think so.
2: Yeah, okay. I mean, yesterday was a cluster trying to find out what was on what.
0: What do you mean?
2: Baseball was everywhere. I mean, it was in Paramount Plus, and then it was in other offshoots, and then it was on ABC, and then it wasn't on ABC. It was a mess.
0: What does that have to do with the soccer
2: game
0: tonight?
2: No, I just hate the whole sports thing like I was a fishing expedition all the time. So I've got to keep moving the boat around to get to where the fish are.
4: Is your Google broken?
2: My Google's not broken, but they give you a slate, and sometimes you get the game, sometimes you don't. It depends. And then I pay for the stupid MLB package, which blacks out games.
0: Yeah, the game is on Fox today.
2: Thank you.
0: I'm just double-checking there.
2: I wanted to make sure.
0: Yeah. My Google machine still works.
2: I had no problem with the Google machine, okay?
4: All right, number four, a new price analysis shows Biden's illegal immigration
2: surge.
4: Where's
2: the game on?
4: Triggered a 30% rise in home prices and a 20% uptick in rents. Gee, really? Bringing a whole lot of people into different communities and dumping them off? Might actually strain the housing market.
0: Of course.
4: You're telling me this for the first time.
0: Yeah.
4: Number three, Tyler Robinson, the 23-year-old accused of assassinating Charlie Kirk, is back in court for a week-long preliminary hearing. Kirk's parents and widow are in attendance. Donald Trump Jr. is in attendance as well, so apparently sitting in the front row with his wife.
0: Wow.
4: Yeah. Number two, Nazi fanboy and Democrat Senate candidate Graham Plattner has postponed or canceled several events amid rumors that another scandal is going to be dropping soon. This call may be coming from inside the House because Democrats are getting nervous and they have until next Monday to replace him on the ballot.
2: Yeah.
4: So I think it's going to be another Joe Biden situation. If
2: sounds
4: it,
2: like
0: wow.
4: Drop out, yeah.
2: Kamala Harris will probably draft her.
4: Yeah, Kamala Harris has quietly established residency in Maine.
2: Maine, yeah.
0: No, she's running for president, man.
4: Oh, yeah, she is.
0: Yeah.
20: Girl, I'm out here in these streets.
0: Of course you are.
4: Mm-hmm. All right, and number one, Cuba's national electric grid has collapsed, causing a total blackout on the island. Cause is unclear. I mean, I know a lot of their infrastructure is held together by duct tape, but, you know, with oil shortage and all that happening, you're wondering, is this kind of the big one for the island?
0: Yeah, no kidding. Man, Scott doesn't care about that. Where's my game on? I can't find it.
2: Yeah. Mm. I asked if it was on Fox. That's what I asked.
0: And then you were like, well, it drives me nuts. And then you were going off on the baseball thing.
2: The baseball thing was screwed up.
0: Well, you're a big Cub fan.
2: Yeah.
0: The interesting thing is, I don't have MLB. I don't get any baseball games, really, unless it's
2: MLB. You wouldn't get them anyway, so there you go.
0: But all three Cub Cardinal games I got.
2: Well, I know, because they were on other broadcast mediums.
0: And you had to go find them because you didn't know where they were at. Is that what happened?
2: No, I found, I found two of them. I didn't know they were all three of them were on network.
0: Oh, yeah.
2: Or whatever, wherever
0: or
2: they
0: different
2: were.
0: Places, yeah. Yeah. I know it is frustrating. You're not the only one, Scott.
2: No, it just makes me fun, crazy. But. NFL's like that, too. I mean, what games are going to be broadcast? What games are going to be blacked out? And you get the NFL.
0: Well, it always lists it. Like, if you just look at the schedule, it'll tell you where it's playing. And it is frustrating because, as it happened last year, I don't have Netflix. I can't watch my game.
2: Right. Well,
0: my team. Or I don't have Amazon Prime.
2: Netflix is going to have some postseason this year in baseball, too.
0: Oh, yeah. Yeah. Well, and then you're talking into, you know, their government protection on a lot of different things.
4: Yeah. That's going to be a big deal this year or next. I think Congress is going to start taking this pretty seriously.
0: Well, that's not in the public interest if you're saying, well, you got to pay for all these different things if you want to see your team all the time. Yeah, people are getting fed up with that. This is the Markley, Van Camp, and Robin Show. Okay. Biggest story today, David.
4: Biggest story of the day. It's kind of more just a rumor at this moment, but the Graham Plattner situation in Maine is kind of interesting.
0: It is interesting.
4: Because, like, all of a sudden, he's kind of going dark. His campaign is saying, well, he just hasn't been feeling very well, but there have been ongoing rumors about another scandal dropping about him that could be, like, really devastating. I don't know if it'll matter. In the end, but yeah, it's going to be that's a situation to monitor for sure.
0: Canceling stuff, not feeling well.
4: Yeah,
0: a guy his age. Come on, I can't see that.
4: Oh man,
0: yeah,
2: they don't want him.
0: Something's coming down, man.
2: Yep,
0: something's coming down. All right, got a news update and the Scott Robbins trifecta. His top three coming up.
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14: ABC News, I'm Chuck Sievertson. Lower gasoline prices could be coming as the U.S. has been removing mines from the southern route of the Strait of Hormuz, with more tankers passing through, says ABC News contributor and former State Department official Steve Gannier.
30: That's another 5 million barrels on the market. So we're going from a shortage of oil to a glut of oil, which takes away so much of the negotiating power of the Iranians.
14: Gannier says what's dangerous is Ukraine attacking and knocking out a lot of Russian oil refineries, creating long lines for gasoline in Russia. He says Putin might attack NATO to distract the Russian people. A White House report accuses the Smithsonian Institution of tainted, politically motivated exhibits. The Smithsonian denies it. FIFA's judicial bodies are independent. They operate autonomously, says the head of soccer's governing body in a statement, essentially denying that he had any influence over the decision to reverse a red card suspension of a top U.S. scorer. This is ABC News.
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0: The Markley Van Camp and Robbins Show. Jamie Markley, David Van Camp, Scott Robbins. All right, I got the Robbins trifecta coming up.
31: I'm a black woman in America.
0: In
31: so,
0: just a few. Oh, no, not Jasmine Crockett. Oh, gosh. Yeah. What was it? America owes black women everything, she said over the weekend.
4: What?
0: I just saw this story at Fox. Yeah, when it comes to answering the question of what America owes black women, the answer is everything, she said.
2: Everything, huh?
0: During an interview at the Essence Festival. This was in New Orleans. She said, when we think about the sacrifices that black women have made, from the moment we were stolen from our homelands and transported into this country to the fact that black women continue to stand as the backbone, specifically of the Democratic Party, we know that black women are always the ones doing the labor. But we are also the ones that are the first targets of any harm. Okay.
4: Well, I'll
0: now if I were Legacy Media, I would say she presents this without evidence.
2: Well, you'd have to,
0: but they won't report it that way.
4: Mm-mm. Well, the thing is, at least that last part within the Democrat Party. It is true that they'll prop up people like Jasmine Crockett until they start getting a little bit too big for their britches.
0: Yes.
2: Oh, they cut bait all the time.
4: They loved her, yeah, as long as she was just representing a district in the House of Representatives. But the moment she said, hey, I want to be a senator, they boxed her out, man.
0: Oh, yeah.
4: It's like, nope, no. No, no, no, no, no, no, no.
0: Lincoln went on to say, so this 4th of July, I say celebrate a black woman that you know, because whether it's an invention that she made or whether it's the very democracy that still hangs by a thread right now, there is a black woman to thank for her contributions.
1: Okay.
0: Any invention that you can think of that she's talking about?
2: Sorry. Nope.
0: Well, I'm pretty disappointed in both your white brains, I can tell you that. Not that I could think of one, but I'm like, well, there must be something obvious that I'm not thinking of. Honestly, that's what I figured if she was going to say that. I don't know. Okay.
4: No, I get real tired of the left wing, regardless of what the race or the gender identity or whatever is. This idea that America owes you something,
0: yeah,
4: is toxic.
0: Yep.
4: It doesn't owe you anything based on the color of your skin, based on your gender. The country doesn't owe you anything.
0: No.
4: The country said, hey, here's a place where even a brain dead person like Jasmine Crockett can make money and make a career out of hating it.
0: And the thing is, and you started noticing this, it was like within the last 10 years, especially within the last couple, that whole line that she's putting out there, if you just read comment sections or just listen to people talk, where some people used to listen to what she just had to say and say, you know what, maybe she has a point here and we should listen a little bit more. What she just said is met more with eye roll from a whole lot of women. Hispanic, Asian American, white women, whoever, like, okay, enough. Mm-hmm. What do you have to back up any of the nonsense you're saying? Okay?
2: Well, it's a character.
0: Very
2: much so.
0: It's
2: a cosplay thing with her. She, none of this is authentic.
0: Yeah.
2: None of it is.
0: But yeah, I mean, outside of the rich liberal women, to feel guilted to go along with what she's saying, is anybody else buying what she's selling there?
4: Not really. No.
0: Doesn't seem like it.
2: You know, again, I mean, hate to do stereotypes, but then I saw a bunch of the protest videos this weekend of various things, and it was white women holding megaphones and screaming.
0: Sure. Oh, yeah.
2: And getting right in the face of people who didn't agree with them and just yelling at them.
0: Yeah.
2: Over and over again, repeating the same thing over and over and over again.
0: And a bunch of hotties.
2: Well, I would say that probably isn't true.
0: Really?
2: Yeah, they're not even closing time.
0: I know.
2: Yeah.
0: Oh, man. Well, you just ramped it up.
2: Buddy. Just saying.
0: Dang.
2: Just saying.
0: Yeah. Yeah, that whole thing. And then to see Mamdani's speech for the 4th of July.
2: Oh, yep.
0: Yeah. Oh, dude, that was disgusting. But he's a communist. I mean, that's exactly what you would expect.
2: Yeah, again.
0: Yeah.
2: Don't call us communists. Trump's speech made everybody sound like McCarthyism was back.
0: Blah, blah, blah, blah, blah.
2: Stop running them for office.
0: Yeah.
2: Stop it.
0: Did you have another update too, David?
4: I'll just add this. You bring up McCarthyism. You know, maturity is when you realize that McCarthy was actually on to something. They found commies. They did.
0: They did. That is true.
4: The Red Scare wasn't all paranoia and just settling scores.
0: No. No, but, you know, whoever controls, you know, higher education can control a lot of narratives. And that can go for, you know, at least a few generations. So anyway, do you want to hear any more of the Trump tour de force on the red card?
4: Oh, sure.
0: With the soccer game tonight.
2: Who doesn't want to hear that?
0: As he just kept rolling earlier today.
3: Was it even an infraction? That was two guys running full speed that happened to crash into each other. You can't take your foot and properly place it on somebody else's foot when you're going. No, these were two great athletes that got tangled up. And this referee who... is a little bit suspect. If you check his past, I don't want to say that because I don't like to create controversy.
0: Right.
3: But very suspect. If you'd like, I'll provide you with the past. He made a call that nobody could believe. You know, even people on the other side, they say, "Oh, we got lucky. Wow, that's." And it's very interesting. They say they don't show them in slow motion, and I never realized that. I never heard of that before. That they're not allowed to review in slow motion because it's so different. Because you'll take one little quarter of a second and you'll see that a hand is touching a neck, or you'll see something. Whereas when you see it in fast motion, it will look like two guys collided, which is really what happened. They got sort of entangled. He didn't do anything wrong, and he's our best player, or one of our best players. A very vital player. And he gave him a red card. I didn't know what that meant. I didn't think it meant much. Then I started hearing that that means he can't play in the next game, at least in the next game. I said, boy, that's a big, you know, if it happened to another.
0: Okay, that's like 3 minutes and 11 seconds, and that thing goes 8:54. I think that in the middle, maybe he's getting the Biden, and he...
3: Biden was asleep. I got him to do it. In fact, it was very sad because I got...
0: Well, hold on. I'm going to back this up for a second. Then we'll go to Scott.
3: And he was good before this started. But, you know, he really pushed it in this country. I'm the one that
0: got them to
3: do it. It was not Biden. Biden was asleep. I got him to do it. In fact, it was very sad because I got him to do it. And if the progression was normal, I would have been retired. Now, the Democrats are saying... Man, we should have just let him have his way. We would have had him gone. But I said, you know, the saddest thing is I got the Olympics and I got the World Cup. I tried to claim 250 years, too, but that didn't work. They said, that one is what it is. No, I tried, but it didn't work.
0: Well, he just went on.
4: Boy, that's a weave of a weave.
0: It really was. I'm like, this is like an all-timer today. Yeah.
2: Just...
0: Are you ready for your big three now?
2: Amazing.
0: You warmed up? I want the Robin's weave as part of the trifecta.
2: I can't even. That's a pro, man.
1: It's the three most important news stories of the day.
7: I hit the trifecta.
1: Well, at least according to Scott Robbins. It's the trifecta on the Markley, Van Camp, and Robbins show.
0: Every day about this time, Scott Robbins' top three stories, helped by his hero.
8: I'm Casey Kasem.
2: Hey, did you watch the big T-Swift wedding this weekend? See the highlights? You didn't get invited either, did you?
8: Nope.
2: I heard you were gonna. You were up for DJing the thing, but that didn't work out.
8: No way.
4: Travis is afraid of ghosts.
2: I don't know why.
8: That. Yeah. I'm ready.
2: He's a friendly ghost. He's like Casper.
8: Three.
2: He's Casey, the friendly ghost.
8: Give it up.
4: Okay. Not so friendly.
8: Three.
4: To you.
2: I'm done.
4: All right. Number three. Someone is on the outs when it comes to the royal family.
2: Now, Prince Harry will not be staying at Buckingham Palace during his UK trip this week after King Charles yanked the invite.
8: I was never as close to my father as I would have liked.
0: Yeah. He relates.
2: The Duke of Sussex has accepted an offer to stay at the London Royal Residency. His team made the big announcement last week. However, just minutes after the announcement, Buckingham Palace said, "No, you're not coming here." The decision to revoke Prince Harry's invitation was made in consultation with his dad, who's the king. Apparently, they said they made the offer at one point in time and said, okay, we need to know whether you're coming or not coming. Here's the deal. You got the next 48 hours to decide because we got to be ready if you are coming.
0: Yeah.
2: He didn't do it. He didn't get there in time. So he just phoned him the other day and said, okay, I'll stay there. They said, no, you're not staying there. So he's not going to get to stay there. By the way, the climber and the kids are going to be at home. They're not coming for the Evictus games, which is why Harry is coming to this thing. But I think it was kind of cool. I'm like, hey, I don't need your crap.
0: Yeah.
2: I offered it, and now you didn't. You bit the hand, and so we're not going to do this anymore.
8: Now,
2: so
8: on with
2: guess
8: the countdown.
2: What? We'll leave the light on for you down here at the Sussex Red Roof.
0: Scott Robbins. Trifecta top three the day after number
8: two.
4: I like the idea of seeing Prince of England walking into a red roof inn.
0: It's hilarious.
4: Number two, Sammy Hagar. Well, he drew some controversy from the left because he was going to sing at the America 250.
2: It's really upset it got rained out for that reason, and Skynyrd was going to play too.
0: Yeah.
2: But Sammy says Freedom 250 event involvement was, hey, it's not a political thing. He said, I'm stunned that people are taking me to task. It was a celebration of America. I'm an American. I'm a proud American. What's the deal? Some of the detractors said this is the most tone-deaf thing you've ever done. Anyone who's associated with this fiasco is not someone that I can support. I'm very disappointed in the choice you made. Sammy's like, I don't get it, man. I sincerely don't understand why anyone would have a problem with this.
0: That doesn't sound like Sammy Hagar fans.
2: No.
4: No.
0: To be honest.
2: Some agreed with his comments. Celebration is not about party politics. It was always about celebrating our independence. Glad to see that you were involved, Walt. Skynyrd said, go pound sand. We don't care what you think. we're doing it anyway. But the weather, of course, had other plans. Sammy said they were going to perform Right Now, a special version of that song.
0: Yeah.
2: For more fitting for the occasion, according to him, anyway. But unfortunately, it did not come together. And
0: you know, it could have been a cool song. And it's a Hagar solo song. Just throwing it out there. Eagles Fly.
2: Oh, yeah, I agree.
0: That could have been cool. But good for Sammy for saying, no, I was going to perform anyway. I'm not going to be bullied by you people.
2: Could have done Eagles Fly or VOA.
0: Oh, Voice of America.
2: That would
7: have been cool, too. Countdown continues.
0: Yeah, the Sky Robbins trifecta, the top three of the day.
7: And finally, one.
4: Kansas City Chiefs coach Andy Reid had some marital advice to Travis Kelce and Taylor Swift on their big
2: Yeah, this was, I thought, kind of interesting because Adam Sandler broke the news. You know, he officiated the thing. Adam Sandler did.
0: Yeah, I know that.
2: Apparently he's got one of those, you know, mail order licenses or whatever to officiate weddings. But anyway, the Kansas City Chiefs coach had this to say about longevity of a marriage. He said, kiss every chance you get. I mean every chance you have. Every single day. So whether you're going to bed, you're going to work, or whatever you're going to do, go ahead and kiss her every day. Sandler said, I thought, well, that was pretty simple, but it's touching in a way. So he relayed that information. I thought it was nice.
0: Yeah, that is nice.
2: You know, they were playing skee ball for prizes.
0: I knew they were playing skee ball.
2: Yeah, they were giving Chanel bags and that kind of thing were being given away.
0: Yeah.
2: With skee ball.
0: Yeah.
2: And darts or whatever else they were doing in there.
0: Isn't there a little part of you, Scott, that wishes you would have been invited?
2: Oh, hell, I'd have gone in a heartbeat.
0: I know.
2: Are you kidding me?
0: You've said it before.
2: I'm all in. I'm a Swiftie. Yeah, yeah. Well, it didn't do me any good.
0: I know.
2: I got left out.
7: And there you have it.
0: Scott Robbins trifecta, top three of the day.
4: He's you and Amy Schumer.
2: Yeah, me and
4: him. Didn't get the invite.
0: Oh, gosh.
2: Yeah, we took solace in it and had some beers at a bar, yeah.
0: Hey, who pulls the plug at a hot spring resort? What kind of menace does that? Nimrod's in the news is coming up in a news update next.
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0: The Markley Van Camp and Robin Show. Hey, if you're looking to lose significant weight and you've thought about the needles, but you're in your gut, you're like, I don't want to do that. 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I don't want depends. I don't want any of that. But man, I'd love to lose the weight. There is something that has worked for a lot of people. 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
1: Well, here's a non-final list of the events that have been canceled from Graham Plattner. This is the Democrat running for U.S. Senate in Maine. Apparently, something's going to drop tomorrow.
2: Uh-oh.
1: That's the word, that there is some, like, pretty bad, somehow worse than being an abusive boyfriend and having a Nazi tattoo. But, yeah, so he's canceled a town hall for last night, canceled two town halls tonight, and they've cleared off upcoming events on his Facebook page. So,
0: here we go.
1: Yeah, that'll be interesting.
0: All right.
1: Yeah.
0: Nimrods of the news, here we go.
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4: I love the poorly educated.
0: All right. Nimrods in the News, we go to Japan, where, you know, part of the culture, I didn't know this, like hot spring resorts are a big thing. Okay, well, in Urashino City, a 46-year-old unemployed man has been arrested on suspicion of disrupting business operations at a hot spring resort by pulling the plug in a large communal bath, which resulted in water draining out. There's a bunch of people in there, and all of a sudden, where's the water going? We're here for the hot springs, and you're pulling the plug. And here's what's odd. This facility had previously suffered similar incidents where bath plugs were pulled each time when this dude, Masaki Ono, has been a guest. So on June 30th, management consulted the police, said, yeah, Ono made the reservation to use it again, and they finally caught this guy. Okay,
6: this is Nimrod's in the News. 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
5: From ABC News, I'm Chuck Severson. There's a coming oil glut that could lower gasoline prices. The U.S. has been removing mines from the southern route of the Strait of Hormuz, with more tankers passing through, says ABC News contributor, military analyst, and former State Department official Steve Gagner.
10: That's another 5 million barrels on the market. So we're going from a shortage of oil to a glut of oil, which takes away so much of the negotiating power of the Iranians.
5: Gagner says the situation in the Ukraine-Russia war is getting dangerous because Ukraine's attacking and knocking out a lot of Russian oil refineries, creating long lines for gasoline in Russia.
10: Putin may wag the dog and attack NATO somewhere along Poland, Latvia, or Lithuania in a way that sort of distracts the Russian people away from how poorly the Russians are doing in Ukraine.
5: President Trump heads to a NATO summit in Turkey later today, where Ukraine President Zelensky will also be. ABC's Britt Clennett.
11: For Kyiv's residents, you know, this was another terrifying night of explosions and air defense fire overhead, underscoring President Zelensky's argument that without more advanced interceptors, Ukraine's cities will remain dangerously exposed.
5: A White House report accuses the Smithsonian Institution of tainted, politically motivated exhibits designed to divide and dispirit the nation. It points to exhibits on women, immigrants, people of color, and white supremacy. The Smithsonian says it serves nonpartisan and independent scholarship. FIFA's judicial bodies are independent. They operate autonomously, says the head of soccer's governing body in a statement, essentially denying he had any influence over the decision to reverse a red card suspension so the top U.S. scorer can play in tonight's game against Belgium. President Trump phoned the head of soccer's governing body about it.
12: All I did was ask for a review. I didn't say you have to do this.
5: And?
12: They made the right decision because, number one, it wasn't a foul. And you want to see a game with your best players.
5: You're listening to ABC News.

0: Blackout has hit Cuba as fuel reserves dwindle and its electric grid crumbles. Fuel has been running out across Cuba since January when President Trump threatened tariffs on any country that sells or provides oil to the island. The Hamas militant group today says it has dissolved its government in Gaza and is preparing to transfer power to a technical committee backed by the United Nations as part of a U.S.-brokered ceasefire deal. Hamas did not say whether it planned to disarm or hand over security to an international force. Preliminary hearing underway in the Charlie Kirk murder case. Tyler Robinson charged in the fatal shooting of the conservative activist. At the courthouse in Provo, Utah, ABC's Alex Stone.
1: There will be testimony. There will be evidence. It could go for a week. It may not go that long. That prosecutors show they have enough evidence to take this to trial. But it is a low bar. They only have to show probable cause, not proof beyond a reasonable doubt. So they have to show the judge that they've got enough to show that it could have been Tyler Robinson. And then the judge will decide if they do it. In fact, head to trial.
0: Europe bracing for another 100-degree-plus heat wave this week. The threat of wildfires causing concern, says ABC's Tom Sufi Burridge in Paris.
2: Fire crews are battling multiple wildfires right now in southern France, in one of the worst, which officials say is not yet under control. That's to the west of the city of Perpignan. More than 11,000 acres have been burnt, and 26 communities have been evacuated in that area.
0: Chuck Sievertson, ABC News.
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9: Welcome back to the Ramsey Show in the Fairwinds Credit Union Studio. I'm Dave Ramsey, George Camel, Ramsey personality, number one best-selling author, is my co-host. Amy is in Detroit. Hi, Amy. How are you?
10: Good. How are you? Thanks for taking my phone call.
9: Sure. What's up?
10: So my overall question is mostly to do with my son. He's going to be a senior going off to college here in another year. We, my husband and I know we can financially cover his tuition, room and board for college, but I fear that, one, it's not teaching him financial responsibility, because obviously the money comes from somewhere. But on the flip side of it, am I putting him in a massive hole when I could easily cover it? There's also a little caveat to it where I do have a bulk amount of money set aside, but was given to me by a deceased parent, and so I'm a little tied to that money, unfortunately. So I go back and forth.
9: Mm-hmm. Okay. Well, the last part of it is up to you to figure out. There's not a Ramsey answer to you being tied emotionally to an inheritance situation. That's something you need to work through, and you obviously are. We paid for our three kids' college and room and board. All three of them, however, were financially responsible and knew how to work and were not entitled brats. They did know the value of a dollar before they went to college.

0: if the guy's a senior and by now he hasn't learned it, not paying for his college is not going to fix him. It's too late.
1: Well, he has a job, and we talk to him a lot about being financially responsible. We give him an allowance, and it's not that much. Mm-hmm. And when his money ran out, I didn't just put money into his account and say, good, you know what I mean? Have at it. He had to get a job, which he now has a job and all that good stuff. It's just a very much different upbringing than what I had to deal with and had to do
0: my parents
1: to
0: didn't have
1: out.
0: Any money, so I didn't have a choice.
1: Yeah, right,
0: and
1: exactly.
0: It wasn't like there was an option here. So with our three, we had them at the stage they were juniors and seniors operating their own checking accounts and doing a monthly budget that they lived on money that we gave them for, for normal teenage operations because we're still their parents and money that they earned. And we looked over their shoulder at that budget and helped them learn the skill of living on a set plan their junior and senior year of high school, so that when they went to college, we said, all right, we're writing a check for the tuition, we're writing a check for the dorm. In addition to that, you're going to get this small amount for campus living, and that you better have a budget for that, and you better maintain that. And if you want a $200 set of shoes, this isn't going to cover it, so you're going to need to get a job while you're in college. And all three of mine at different times did do different things, either in the summers and or while they were there, and worked jobs while they were in college. So, but what that was the fulfillment of something we'd already been working on rather than a lesson that they were learning there. They were living out the lessons that they'd already learned.
1: Yep.
0: And so it didn't ruin them. All three of them are productive adults today.
1: I think I know that he will be fine, and he's one of three. So I've got two, and that's the other thought. I've got two more kids behind him, mm-hmm. and the money only will go so far, correct? Mm-hmm. So
0: well, then we need to budget that out.
1: Yeah.
0: And just say, okay, you're going to this school. I'm paying for it, so you're going to this school. We don't need to go on a college tour because we're not going there.
1: Right.
2: You don't
1: need
2: to traverse the country. So have you guys had those conversations thus far?
1: He's a very smart kid, so there's a very great possibility that he will get some sort of scholarship.
0: Great. That's even better.
1: My husband and I are still, we maxed out our 401ks. We have quite a bit in our 401ks. So I feel retirement-wise, we're fine. It's just this cash that, is kind of set aside.
0: Mm-hmm.
1: Is it the smartest thing to do?
2: How much is set aside for college specifically?
1: Just like right now, $300,000.
2: That's plenty.
0: No, not for three kids, it's not.
2: For him to get through.
1: No.
2: So if he goes to a state school, let's say, you might burn a third of that.
1: Yes.
2: That's reasonable.
1: Correct.
2: And then the next kid, you're going to go to a state school, and we're going to pay for it, and you got to finish in 4 years.
0: You get scholarships and work while you're there. Nothing wrong with all of that. That's all a good plan. But the biggest problem we run into with college students is that are with parents in this situation, Amy, is they don't ask the question that you're asking, and they don't use any common sense. And they go, well, my kid told me he was going to this school that we can't afford. And I'm like, well, see, there's your problem. My kid didn't tell me stuff. I told my kid stuff. You get that backwards, right? This is what you're going to do. And because I'm paying for it, and if you don't want me to pay for it, then you can do a lot of stupid stuff if you want to. But if I'm paying for it, this is what we're going to do, because this is what's good for you, and it's what's in the family budget and what makes good common sense and so on. You're going to study something that is actually usable. You don't need to get a degree in left-handed puppetry or German polka history. You'll end up being a barista. No, with a four-year degree. No, thank you. That's not the plan. And so no reason to go to college if you're going to do that. We can save all that money and just buy a lot of coffee for you. You know what I mean?
2: It's if you're taking the family on a vacation, you guys get to decide. The kids don't get to say, well, I want to go to Paris. All right, I guess we're going to pay to go to Paris. You decide as the parent if you're paying for it.
0: That's a good point.
2: So there's a lot of things in life, and you give the kid carte blanche. Of course, they're going to go, well, I want to go to this school across the country that's
0: where
2: out of state tuition.
0: Where my girlfriend is going. This is how they picked a college. where my girlfriend is going. And 3 weeks after they're there, she breaks up with him.
2: Famous last words.
0: Yeah. Because you followed your girlfriend to freaking Minnesota. Give me a break.
2: Then she realized, oh, I got a lot of options. He wasn't the only girl at the dance. That's personal, Dave. It's personal.
0: Did that come up, George?
2: I think so. Yeah, that happened to me.
0: And dancing's a problem.
2: It's a rite of passage. Not the dancing part.
0: Not the dancing.
2: Okay. Broken up with after you chase a girl across the country.
0: Did you really do that?
2: I think I accidentally did. I moved south. And I had a girlfriend who was from the south. Yeah. So I think
0: that
2: was
0: part of it.
2: You told
0: people God told you to do it, though, right?
2: Oh, gosh. That was my my least favorite words. After a summer camp, she breaks up with you.
0: God told me to go to Tennessee because that's where she is.
2: And I go, why didn't he tell me? Why was I not a part of this conversation? I feel like I should get a vote, too. Oh, man. That's brutal. It's got dark real quick.
0: Oh, it did. It went downhill fast, George.
2: But back to the caller's question. It's not virtuous to let your kid go into student debt because you don't want them to become entitled.
0: No.
2: They're not going to have a better work ethic
0: You'll get backwards there. That's going to take you places you don't want to go.
2: You are giving them the right kind of advantage if you do that, and they already have the character to carry.
0: Yeah. But just involve them and go, hey, all of us have limits. We're not in Congress, so we have limits.

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1: 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Dylan is in Springfield, Illinois. Hey, Dylan, what's up?
2: Hey, Dave. My question is how do I have an intelligent conversation with my mom about credit and credit cards? She's a realtor. She has a 850 credit score, and she has for a long time. And she wants me to get a credit card as soon as I turn 18. And my thing is I don't want to deal with it. I don't want to have the temptation in my pocket. So how can I have that how can I have that talk with her about credit cards? Also, I own two businesses, and I do not want it to seeping into them.
1: Okay. There's not an intelligent conversation you can have with her. She has made up her mind.
2: I agree 100%.
1: And so the best thing to do is just not have a conversation about it. And when you're 18, just don't do it.
2: Okay, yes, I agree with you, but...
1: You don't have to convince her in order to not do it.
2: Yeah, then I'm going to have to listen to it for the rest of my life.
1: No, you don't. No, you don't. Just mom, I'm not gonna, I've got relatives that I love dearly that vote wrong.
2: That's fair.
1: And I'm not going to have a discussion with them about it because they vote wrong, and they voted wrong their whole life. They have a screwed up political view. And they think I do. And so in the name of love, we don't discuss it.
2: Yes, sir.
1: They're not going to change. I'm not going to change because I'm right.
2: So then how would I, I want to buy a house. I have a good down payment saved up. How would I, without her help, because obviously she wants me to go through the FICO score, how would I get a mortgage then? And that's not a balloon loan, because I do not want to, you know, I do not want a balloon loan.
1: Well, George, sure. You've done it twice.
3: Yeah, it's called manual underwriting. And fun fact, before the 90s, this is how all loans were underwritten. They didn't have the FICO score to make it more automated. So all you need is 12 months of on-time rental payments. So you can do that while living at home. You can do that while living on your own. You're going to need some alternative trade lines like your utility bills. So cell phone bills, insurance bills, on-time, regular payments. That's what they're looking for. And then a strong down payment. And you're going to be in better shape
1: job.
3: Than most people.
1: A steady job.
3: Yeah, they're going to show income, your tax
1: if
3: returns.
1: If you're self-employed and you own two businesses, you're going to have 2 years' tax returns.
2: 2 years, okay.
1: Which you have to have with a high FICO score, too, by the way, self-employed.
2: Yeah.
3: So that doesn't affect it. But it's just going to take a real person
1: and
3: looking at it.
1: You're not
3: this.
1: Even 18, so you don't even need to worry about any of this, right?
2: Well, we always have this conversation, so it's always been like a back and forth.
1: Yeah, you know? Quit having the conversation.
3: It sounds like you're going to move out as soon as you turn 18.
2: I'm going to try to. He doesn't want me to, but I want to.
1: Yeah. Yeah. You know, so you have come to the correct conclusion. She has not. And that's okay. It's all right. I got lots of friends that I, you know, one of my friends leased a car the other day and brought it over, show it to me. How stupid is that? You know? But what did I do? You think I'm going to trash the guy?
3: You went, cool car, man.
1: I went,
3: nice.
1: Cool car, man. It's a nice car. And I go back in the house and I go, what in the world is he thinking? But anyway.
3: He's not looking for advice. He's looking for some.
1: He was looking for affirmation.
3: A friend
1: for
3: to
1: his
3: go,
1: cool
3: car.
1: Car. Yeah. I'm not going to get into how he. I mean, he did not ask. I quit asking questions. I quit answering questions people don't ask.
3: That's wisdom.
1: You know, it's that
3: simple. Can you imagine?
1: So, you know, you didn't ask me about who you're supposed to vote for. I won't tell you. It's okay. You know, you don't ask me about this. I'm not going to tell you. And that's the problem. She's answering questions that weren't asked. And, but yeah, so.
3: You've decided your values. She decided hers. No one's going to change.
1: So let's go back, though, for the sake of everybody else listening, not for Dylan, but for the sake of everybody else listening. The FICO score is an algorithm that mathematically is made up of five components. All five components, how you interact with debt. The type of debt you have is one. How much debt you have is another. Whether you pay your debt on time is another. Whether you have too much debt is another. And those are the components that derive your FICO score. So 100% of the FICO score is how you interact with debt. It's an I love debt score mathematically. And if you love debt and you continually want to go into debt, you need to build your FICO score. If you're not going to go into debt and you don't want to give the bank all your money, instead you'd rather invest it and keep it, then you don't need a FICO score. It is not a measure of your financial wisdom. It is not a measure of the growing net worth. It is not a measure of your income. My grandpa could die and leave me $2 million today. My FICO score does not change one dime unless I use that to pay off some debt. It doesn't change a dime. Doesn't change one point. An 850 FICO score simply means you borrowed money like you're freaking in Congress, and you pay it back, and you love the bank so much you just play kissy face all the time with Bank of America, so you got an 850 FICO score. So when somebody says, Dave, I have an 850 FICO score, I always look at them and go, I'm so sorry. That cost you at least 100 grand in interest to get there, because you've been paying a lot of interest all these years. No, I just pay my payments on time. What do you think the interest is, Duber? It's built into your payments, stupid.
3: It's the wrong game to play. It has nothing to do with your net worth, nothing to do with your income, where you're going financially. It just
1: says you need
3: to
1: get
3: bad with debt.
1: A credit card so you can grow your FICO score. Why? So I can borrow money on my car so I can grow my FICO score. Why? So I can borrow money from my student loans. Why? So I can grow my FICO score so I can get a house. Why? So I can go into debt, go into debt, go into debt. It's like a dog chasing its tail. And all of America has bought off on this freaking lie that the banking system has sold you. And so now you've got Samuel L. Jackson, an actor, saying, what's in your wallet? Money, because I'm not messing with you people.
3: It's amazing how that works.
1: It's amazing. So, you know, what's in my wallet ain't got anything to do with any of that crap. So Dylan is actually right. Oh, and by the way, George explained you can buy a house on a mortgage without a FICO score. And everything else you should be paying cash for. And you should pay off your house as fast as you can. And if you can pay cash for your house, you should pay cash.
3: And then you really have no reason to ever care again.
1: Which is kind of where I've been for like 30 years.
3: It makes me happy that you could buy the apartment complex, but they wouldn't let you rent there. That's pretty hilarious.
1: Yeah, that is funny.
4: Oh, Dave, we...
1: Your FICO score, Dave, is undeterminable. You don't have a FICO score, Dave. You can't rent here. I know I can write a check and buy the whole thing. But I can't rent there because some idiot that makes $26,000 a year has a boss in Atlanta. You know
3: what I wouldn't pay to watch that interaction.
1: It's just, I mean, this is the thing. This is how dumb the system is.
3: It's broken.
1: It has nothing to do with your wealth. It has everything to do with how much money you have given to a bank, a car company, a credit card company, a student loan. This is where your FICO score comes from. It's kind of a measure of how debt dumb you've been. It's your debt dumb score.
3: Rename it.

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0: ABC News, I'm Chuck Sievertson. An oil glut replacing oil shortages could lower gasoline prices. The U.S. has been removing mines from the southern route of the Strait of Hormuz, with more tankers passing through, says ABC News contributor, former State Department official Steve Gagnier.
1: We could get down into the 60s on a barrel of oil because of this glut. So the Iranian ability to influence this negotiation is going to decrease. We'll see if that makes a difference at the negotiation table.
0: President Trump heads to a NATO summit in Turkey later today, where Ukraine President Zelensky is expected to ask alliance members for more interceptor missiles. FIFA's judicial bodies are independent. They operate autonomously, says the head of soccer's governing body in a statement, essentially denying he had any influence over the decision to reverse a red card suspension so the top U.S. scorer can play in tonight's game against Belgium. Many flood watches are in the east. This is ABC News.
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7: 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Hi, Cindy. How are you?
23: Way better than I deserve. How are you?
7: Just the same. What's up?
23: Nice. I am 55 years old. I currently pay about 40% of my take home in rent, and I was wondering if it makes sense to get a mortgage that would be maybe $100 more than I'm spending right now.
7: How much debt do you have?
23: Zero, thanks to you.
7: Good for you. I didn't pay it. You did. Congratulations.
23: Thanks for teaching.
7: Much you got saved for your down payment?
23: Only $10,000.
7: Ooh, okay. 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
23: I make between $62,000 and $67,000 a year.
7: Mm. And what's your career trajectory look like? Is it going to increase your income?
23: It can. Mm-hmm. I almost died a few years ago, chose to go back to waiting tables because I love it. I'm actually making more money than I was managing restaurants, but I can always go back into management. And I can also pick up extra shifts mm-hmm. if I need some extra money.
7: Mm-hmm. Okay. All right. Well, the reason we tell folks to have a house payment or a mortgage or a rent down around 25% of your take-home pay, not of your income, but of your take-home pay after taxes only, not 401k and not 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But if you
23: right.
7: pinch your budget with a house payment that's a high percentage of your take-home pay, people call that house poor. 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And that's what we want to avoid.
0: 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And so I don't want you to get into this thing thinking that you're trading one bad thing for a great thing. 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
7: ouch.
0: Bind.
7: That's going to put you in an ouch.
23: I've been doing that for the last 5 years because I'm in the Chicago suburbs, and rent is about 40% of my take-home.
7: Mm-hmm. Well, I'm just telling you, mathematically, you know, and you have $10,000.
23: Well, I have $10,000 for a down payment, and I have a fully funded emergency fund.
7: Okay. How much is in the emergency fund?
23: $10,500.
7: Okay. And so in 4 years, you came up with $20,000. So
23: yes.
7: That's good. That's better than most people. But if you had had a more reasonable percentage of your income going, it's what we're pointing out. And you can't use the argument, I live in Chicago, math doesn't count here. Math counts in Chicago. It has to math wherever you are, whether you're in Manhattan or you're in Silicon Valley or you're in Chicago or whether you're in Woodbury, Tennessee, out in the middle of nowhere. You know, the math still has to math. You still got to figure out something to do there. And so
0: you need to pull some different levers. One might be, I can't live in Chicago. I'm going to move to the suburbs if home ownership is a real dream, or I'm going to make more money. Those are all things you can do, but I wouldn't go about this plan.
7: I would not sign you up for 43%. I agree with George. I like where you are, and I think you're doing a good job overall, especially considering how you pinched yourself here. I mean, you got this thing pretty tight. And so I don't want to sign up the permanent version of that without seeing some kind of income increasing or price decreasing. So I'm going to be shopping and thinking about what's my commute going to look like if I go out to an area that I can actually afford. And there are areas in the Chicagoland area that that people can afford. It may not be where you want to be. I don't blame you for that, but that's
2: got to watch out. Those Illinois property taxes will get you.
7: Yeah, for sure. Megan's in Philadelphia. Hey, Megan, what's up?
4: Hey, thank you so much for taking my call.
7: Sure, how can we help?
4: So I'm wondering if I should sell my car to eliminate my my car debt. 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
7: What do you make?
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7: What do you make?
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7: Okay. 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
4: So over the last few months, I've paid a little over $10,000.
7: Yay!
4: On my credit cards. Yeah,
2: so like $3,000 a month. Could you do that consistently?
4: Yeah, I've been exactly. I've been about $2,000 to $3,000 a month.
7: Yeah,
4: right?
7: that'd be 1 year.
2: So less than 12 months, you'll be debt free if you keep up this pace. Which means if you like the car,
4: exactly,
2: keep the car.
4: Okay, because I do really like the car, but I've been listening to you guys lately. I'm really focused on just getting rid of all this debt.
7: Yeah, our rule of thumb is two things. One is if your car, all of your cars, anything you own, vehicle with wheels and or motors or batteries, any of that stuff goes down in value. If the total of all that stuff you own that's going down in value is more than half your annual income, you have too much tied up in things that are going down. You don't have that. The second rule of thumb we use is, can you be debt-free without selling the car inside of 2 years? You can.
4: Okay.
7: You can.
4: Right.
7: And so, and then the third thing is, do you like the car? If you want to sell the car anyway because the thing sucks, that's fine. That's a different discussion. But what you're saying is, do I need to do this to be financially wise? No, you don't. You keep the car and you pay it all off in a year.
4: Okay, because that's what I was thinking. I could kickstart the just getting into my student loans and paying them off, because I would like to buy a home soon.
7: It will kickstart it, but it will only kickstart it by about 4 or 5 months.
4: Okay.
2: You'll free up that payment.
7: And you
2: got
7: to have something to drive, because you drive for a living.
4: Exactly.
7: So you got another problem then. Yeah. So the kickstart's minimal. Would I trade 4 months for this? No. I think you're doing such a good job already, $3,000 a month knocking off debt. Way to go. I would just stay on that track and, just go as fast and as hard as you can go, and where your broke friends are making fun of you like you joined a cult.
4: Right.
2: What's your car payment?
4: It's $490 a month.
2: Yeah. Well, here's a challenge. If you can figure out how to spend less and make more to the tune of $490, you've essentially freed up that car payment.
7: Mm.
2: So that's an interesting scenario. Challenge yourself to go, what can I cut out of my budget to shave off a car payment?
7: Costco samples for dinner.
2: I've seen that video. That was a pretty hilarious one.
7: That's funny.
2: It's the affordability crisis. This guy's going to Costco to eat from the free samples.
7: Pretty funny stuff.
2: Might as well get the $1.50 hot dog at that point.
7: Yeah. Just might as well lean into it while you can. There.
2: Yeah. But you know what I love about this is her willingness to sacrifice was everything. That tells me she's actually going to get out
7: of it. She's going to win. 5 years from today, she's going to be in a completely different place financially and emotionally than she's ever been in her life because of the trajectory she set herself on 3 months before she called us.
2: Yeah.
7: And then all we did was say, keep going, go girl, go girl.
2: It's pretty rare we tell you not to sell the car. usually someone's fighting on us of why they won't sell it, and that tells me it's going to be a tough ride to get them out of debt.
7: No, but
2: she's
7: pun
2: going,
7: intended.
2: I'm willing to win. I'm going to pay a price to win, including selling this car that I love, driving a beater across the country just to get out of debt a little bit faster.
7: Yeah.
2: That's the energy you need.
7: That's the mentality instead of like, I'm going to keep this and I'm going to keep this.
5: I need something reliable and nice.
7: I want to keep that.
5: It's got heated seats.
7: I have to have
5: seats.
7: Something safe.
2: It's the heated seats. It's
7: killing me.
2: And ventilated now. Even the steering wheel now is heated.
7: I grew up where the only airbag was your mother-in-law.
2: Oh, gosh.

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2: 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A little bit later on in the show tomorrow, Laura Kamana from Vitalant going to be stopping by. 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
5: Life offers many opportunities and, of course, many challenges. 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
6: I just didn't realize how mixed up I was going to feel.
5: The moment of loss is an emotional challenge.
6: I was so relieved that we had taken time to pre-plan everything with the folks at Wheeler Smith Mortuary.
5: Not everyone reacts the same way to the passing of a loved one, and caring and responsive assistance is something that can at least ease the confusion and anxiety that often occurs during this period.

0: Having people who were respectful of our wishes was important, but knowing that all the arrangements were complete and would be professionally and thoughtfully handled was one of the most reassuring things for me during this time.
1: Take some time to do some pre-planning with the folks at Wheeler Smith Mortuary. Call 543-6871. That's 543-6871. Wheeler Smith Mortuary.
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3: Here's what's interesting. The Bible says, out of the abundance of the heart, the mouth speaks. So if I listen to my own words, they reveal to me how stupid I'm being. Because my words are coming out of my heart, not my brain, and I go, wait a minute. So listen to this. I'm going to pay off my cars by not paying my house. That's not paying off your cars. You're lying to yourself.
4: You're just moving backwards.
3: The debt. I'm going to pay off my debt by getting a home equity loan. No, you're not. You're lying to yourself. You're going to move your debt from your credit cards to your home equity loan, which means you went and bought a steak at the restaurant on a credit card, and now you refinanced it into your home, so you're going to finance your steak over 30 years. Talk about refinancing a depreciating asset.
4: Oof. That's long gone.
3: David is with us in Greenville, South Carolina. Hi, David. How are you?
5: Good. How are you doing?
3: Better than I deserve. What's up?
5: So recently divorced in the last 3 years. Just kind of financially starting at zero again. And between child support and credit card debt that I took on in it, I cannot find any motivation to save money. It feels kind of fruitless, whether it's an expense that comes up or spending it to take my kids on a modest vacation. I'm trying to figure out where to start.
3: How long were you married, David?
5: That I had before this, 10 years.
3: Why were you divorced?
5: She left. We both raised our kids in Christian faith, and about 2 years before she left, she kind of walked away from faith, and ultimately they thought she could find a better life at the end of the day.
3: Mm-hmm. And the divorce was final 3 years ago, right?
5: A year and a half, exactly. 3 years ago was when she left.
3: Okay. Can I tell you what I just heard you tell me?
5: Yeah.
3: This is still so fresh for you. Your heart was destroyed by this. She took it out of your chest and walked all over it. Not only did she abandon the faith that you and her had agreed to, but she abandoned the commitment that she had made to you, and you are not even close to over it. And that's why you don't have any motivation. Your heart is still broken. and you have not had any healing this side of the divorce yet. That's what I heard. Am I wrong?
5: I mean, I definitely don't disagree that there's healing that will be continual for a very long time. I think that I'm a little bit pragmatic in understanding, like accepting that this isn't what she wanted, and so that part was easier to deal with. I think the kids is the big heartbreak part for me over everything. And so I think, you know, financially, like my money goes, and it's not anything crazy. It's, you know, taking them out.
3: So what do you make a year?
5: A weekend together. I make about 70.
3: Okay. And how much credit card debt did you take on when she walked off from you?
5: I took on all of our credit card debt so that I could essentially buy more time with my kids, which is $50K.
3: Well, that's a lie you told yourself. The court decides how much time you get with your kids, not whether you take on credit card debt.
5: Well, no, I mean, we negotiated.
3: I know. You negotiated and you lost. It wasn't because you traded $50K for your kids. That's not true. You lost the negotiation. Yeah. That's all that's true. So anyway, you took on $50K in credit card debt. You got $70,000 income. You got your heart trampled on, and you feel hopeless. Of course. That's normal. That just makes you a human being. I think it's going to take you a little while to get your fight back, to get your swagger back, to get your... I'm going to grit my teeth, and I'm going to come out swinging, and I'm going to knock this stuff out, and I'm going to go have a great life. The second chapter of David's life is going to be a great chapter. But you're not there yet. I hear too much sadness in your voice. Do you hear it, George?
4: Yeah. David, this is going to be really tough until you get some healing. And it would be weird if you called in and you were like, man, I'm so motivated. I'm doing great. You went through a really difficult thing, and the financial math is hard to look at, too. 50 grand in credit card debt with that interest, it is crushing to look at that. But you can start taking those little baby steps, getting on the budget, living on less than you make, even while paying the child support. It might take you longer than the
3: average
4: person.
3: Working extra. What can I sell? What am I holding on to that looks like the past that I don't need to hold on to? And get this mess cleaned up. But it, you know, it's going to require a level of energy that you frankly don't have right now, because there's just sadness in the air. And that's not a put down. It just means you're human. You got the snot kicked out of you, man. It's like you were in a car wreck and you're still in intensive care and you're going, but I'm feeling pretty good. You know, yeah, well, not really. And so you're just still in intensive care. So if I'm you, I'm going to sit down with my pastor, with a therapist, begin to continue to talk about this, learn how to grieve this kind of major life event. And the further it gets in your rearview mirror from a healing perspective, not a time perspective, from a healing perspective, the more energy and hope you will have towards the future. But it's real easy to just sit in the acid of this and play it over and over and over and over in your head like you have for the last, actually, 2.5 years, with the divorce being current or being final 1.5 years ago. So none of that's a put-down, honey. It's just meeting you where you are. I understand. I'm scared for you. I hate it for you. I'm sad for you. I'm mad with you. It's a horrible process that you and these kids have gone through. However, there is a great second chapter. And what is it? When the sun comes out, his mercies are new every morning. His steadfast love is something you can count on. And got a plan for you. And it's not to bring you harm, but to bring you hope. And those are all true, very true things for you and for me. And so when Sharon and I went through that bankruptcy, I was the same way. It took me about 2 years to quit talking about it as if it just happened 20 minutes ago. Because it took me that
4: replays
3: long to get
4: in your mind.
3: Oh, I had to get it. I had to get the filth out of my system.
4: You ruminate on
3: and
4: all
3: you
4: that
3: just
4: was.
3: Sit, you just sit in the filth, man. And when you go through a major life mess like that, and I'm like, as soon as I started talking about the bankruptcy like it was way in the distant past, that's when I started realizing, oh, okay.
4: That was a different Dave back
3: there. It's a different version, you know. But if you're talking about it like it happened yesterday and it was 4 years ago, then that tells me I'm still back there sitting in the filth.
4: Yeah.
3: And that's a normal process to grieve and to go through the steps of grief and a reset of your life when you go through a tragedy that was self-imposed or otherwise. In his case, otherwise. In my case, I caused it.
4: Yeah.
3: But it doesn't matter really where it came from. It's still, you went through the car wreck, right? You still went through the time in intensive care before you could get up and walk with a walker. And then you get up and you move a little bit more. Whatever metaphor we want to use, right? But you just go into, you know, physical therapy and you eventually, in this case, you go into emotional therapy and you eventually get more and more and more healing. And you, you know, you understand what part you played in it and what part they played in it. And you can't control either one. They're both in the past.
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7: From ABC News, I'm Chuck Sievertson. An oil glut could lower gasoline prices. The U.S. has been removing mines from the southern route of the Strait of Hormuz, with more tankers passing through, says ABC News contributor and former State Department official Steve Ganyard.
8: Frankly, President Trump can let this go on forever because people don't want to think about the nuclear problem. They're going to say, I don't want my total at the gas pump to be so high. And right now, it's going to come down. And it may come down, and, you know, we could get down into the 60s on a barrel of oil because of this glut. So the Iranian ability to influence this negotiation is going to decrease. We'll see if that makes a difference at the negotiation table.
7: Ganyard says Ukraine attacking Russian oil refineries, creating long lines for gasoline in Russia, is a dangerous situation.
8: Putin may wag the dog and attack NATO somewhere along Poland, Latvia, or Lithuania in a way that sort of distracts the Russian people away from how poorly the Russians are doing in Ukraine.
7: President Trump heads to a NATO summit in Turkey later today, where Ukraine President Zelensky is expected to ask alliance members for more interceptor missiles. FIFA's judicial bodies are independent. They operate autonomously, says the head of soccer's governing body in a statement, essentially denying he had any influence over the decision to reverse a red card suspension so the top U.S. scorer can play in tonight's game against Belgium. President Trump phoned the head of soccer's governing body about it.
9: All I did was ask for a review. I didn't say you have to do this.
7: Heavy rain yesterday, more rain today, leading to flood watches from Virginia and North Carolina to Pittsburgh, Hartford, New York City, says ABC News chief meteorologist Ginger Z.
10: We're going to see this low kind of slowly move through southern New Jersey, and on the top of it, lots and lots of rain. From Long Island, we've got a significant risk for flash flooding through southern Rhode Island and coastal Connecticut, 2 to 3 inches per hour possible, with 2 to 6 inches in total.
7: At the close, the Wall Street major indexes are higher. 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
7: A White House report.

0: 10 months after allegedly shooting and killing Charlie Kirk, Tyler Robinson still has not entered a plea.
1: A third heat wave is hitting Europe with wildfires spreading. Southern France, very hard hit. For the first time, President Trump rang the opening bell for the New York Stock Exchange and NASDAQ from the Oval Office in the White House. It celebrated the launch of Trump Accounts, a new tax-advantaged savings account for children in the U.S. Only babies born between 2025 and 28 are eligible for a $1,000 government contribution. Chuck Sievertson, ABC News.
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8: Welcome back to the Ramsey Show in the Fairwinds Credit Union Studio. George Camel, Ramsey Personality, is my co-host today. Celia is with us in Tucson. Hey, Celia, how are you?
9: Hi, Dave. My name is Celia. Like, I'm going to sell you something.
8: Oh, I'm sorry. I goofed it up. I apologize. Celia.
9: No, it's okay. It's okay. It's a really unique name.
8: Got it. Celia. Okay.
9: I'm great, Dave. How are you?
8: Better than I deserve. How can we help?
9: So I am probably going to be getting engaged next month. Long story short, I picked out my own ring and asked my boyfriend, you know, is the engagement going to be happening before September so I can kind of prepare myself? And he said yes. So it's either happening this month or next month. And I was originally, I actually just found you a couple of weeks ago, probably 2 or 3 weeks ago. It's been less than a month. And me and my boyfriend are both on baby step two and paying off the debt. I have about $5,000 in medical debt, but combined our debt is about we've paid off $2,000 in the last 2 weeks, so we're at about $20,000 between the both of us. My question to you is, I was planning on going back to school in January to become an ultrasound technologist, and I still get federal financial aid, so not necessarily student loans, but actual grants and things like that, since I'm a first-generation college student. And I have already been to some schooling. The program that I want to go to is 22 months. And so we were planning on not getting married until I was done with school. The issue is I don't know if all of my financial aid will cover the cost of this 22-month program. And so I don't know if I will need a student loan at some point. And so I don't really know what to do. I don't know if I should pay off all of this debt, which I don't think I'll be done with before the program starts in January. I'm not officially signed up for it yet.
8: How much do you make now?
9: But, yeah. I make about $3,000 a month. I'm a server.
8: And how much does he make now? How much does he make now?
9: He

0: Our combined income
1: No,
0: is
1: no, you're not combined yet. How much does he make?
0: I know. Just a little more than me, about $450 a month. I mean, $4,500.
1: Okay, so he makes over $50K, and you make about $36K.
0: Right.
1: Okay. And so you're going to have an $85,000 household income, and you'll have no debt or very close by January. Let's say you were married by then, as an example. Okay, just to run the math out. And how old are you guys?
0: I'm so sorry. Can you say that
1: how,
0: one more time?
1: How old are you two?
0: I am 22 and he's 25. The issue is, though, is I honestly have a lot of medical issues, and one of those things is I have a progressive hearing loss disorder. So they expect that I may not be able to hear at all before I'm 30, is my prognosis.
1: And you're how old again? You cut out when you told me how old you are. 26.
0: I'm 22.
1: Okay.
0: I'm 22.
1: So hypothetically,
0: so
1: you will lose your hearing in 10 years.
0: In the next 8 years.
1: Assuming the technology and medical advances don't help you with that. Okay. Given current known knowledge. Okay. And what does MRI technology or X-ray technologist?
0: Yeah, ultrasound.
1: Ultrasound. What does an ultrasound technologist make?
0: Honestly, I should know. I would make about this, just less than a nurse. So whatever that is.
2: Yeah, I'm seeing it can range 30 to 40 bucks an hour. So you're talking 60 to 70,
0: exactly.
2: Even 80 a year.
1: Okay, and what does this class
0: exactly.
1: cost?
0: So for the full 22-month program, it's just under $60,000 for books, everything. Mm-hmm. Everything is included in that $60,000.
1: The one place so far that you've priced it.
0: It's the only place in my town that offers this program.
1: Mm.
0: So I would have to go through this specific medical institution.
1: What does your boyfriend do for a living?
0: He's a general manager of a restaurant.
1: Mm-hmm. Okay. All right. Well, sometimes when I've got things jumbled up like this in my life, I always go back to the old how do you eat an elephant a bite at a time thing, and I start force ranking what's most important. So if I were in your shoes, or if you were my daughter and you came and sat down and said, Dad, this is what I'm facing, I would say the most important thing in this whole discussion is the two of you get married as soon as possible. And the second most important thing in the discussion is that you get out of debt. And the third most important thing in the discussion, and it's third, it's not first, the tail doesn't wag the dog, is you go get this certification and you enter this career field. If it means you delay the start of this school 1 year, fine. If it means you find other ways to pay for it because you find a hospital that desperately wants to sign you to a 3-year contract when you finish your training and they will pay for your training, good, go get that. If there's another scholarship out there by a ultrasound company that makes the machine, and they want people certified, so they're pushing scholarships out there for the certifications, and that enables you to go in January, fine. But if you can't go in January because you do life well, and it means you start a year later, do life well first.
0: Yeah. For sure. So you would just completely ignore the fact that I'm still getting financial aid and that would go away when I'm
1: not
0: married.
1: Going to build my life around the welfare system.
0: Yeah. Yeah.
1: I'm not going to do that. I would not delay this in order to get free money. That's wrong motivation. I've never seen anyone that becomes vastly successful in their life because of a government program. I've never met anybody, and I've been walking around this earth a long time. I've never met a soul that said a government program made me prosperous.
2: And the chances of a Pell Grant covering 60 grand, slim to none. So that's the other part, is the reality of it. It's not do I do this for free with grants or go into student loan debt? It's, okay, if I'm going to pause and delay.
1: We're not going into student loan debt. We're paying cash.
2: It's off the table.
1: It.
2: So that might mean it does take a year or two to save up.
1: We both work like we both work like complete crazy people, and we pile up cash. And like a lot of people who are newly married in their early 20s, in order to hit a goal, you just tear it up, baby. You get her done. You get after it. That's what people do. That's why they give young people energy. Go get it. That's what I would do. No, I would not plan my wife around Pell Grant system, for God's sakes.

0: If you're getting close to Medicare age, let me tell you what I'm seeing and hearing. A lot of you feel overwhelmed. All those parts, all those plans. Medicare feels like a maze. That's why I want you to know about Chapter. They help you make sense of it all, because you're not crazy for feeling this way. People dread the decision or put it off because it just feels too complicated. Todd in Florida said he was scared to even start, but Chapter walked him through it step by step and found a Medicare plan that actually fit his life and saved him $600 a year. That's exactly what Chapter does. They slow down, explain your options, and help you make a wise decision based on your doctors, your medications, your priorities, and your budget. And the best part, Chapter services don't cost you anything. To talk to Chapter, just dial pound 250 and say Medicare. That's pound 250, say Medicare.
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0: Lisa is in Phoenix. Hi, Lisa. How are you?
9: Hi, I'm doing well. How are you?
0: Better than I deserve. What's up?
9: Hey, I just had a quick question on, I have added a new rescue dog to my household, which has now required me to get a larger vehicle. And I need to try and figure out what is a reasonable budget.
0: What kind of dog did you get that requires a car?
9: This makes three. But he's a American Bulldog. He's 130 pounds.
1: Goodness gracious.
0: And how often do you haul him?
1: That's my size.
0: How often do you haul him?
9: Well, we do a lot. Our family, we live on the West Coast. Our family is East Coast, Midwest. So we do a lot of road trips. And I've had him for about 6 months. And him and the other two dogs just don't, there's not enough room in the back of the car. So I've been having to rent larger vehicles to go visit family. Like once every couple months.
0: You have children?
9: I do not. I do not. These are basically my kids.
0: Yeah, I can tell. I think you're the first person I ever talked to who bought a car for a dog.
1: The dog's
0: free. I don't
1: think
0: that's ever happened to me
1: before. That's the funny part. The dog is free, but the car, that's going to cost
0: you. So, okay. So you're thinking about buying a car. Okay. So do you have the cash to pay for the car you're thinking about?
9: I do. I have been saving.
0: And how much is this car?
9: Well, I was budgeting like 15 to 20, but I'm finding what he fits in with the other two and enough space for luggage. We're going to have to go, they're turning out to be like more close to 40, which hurts my heart to have to spend that much money. But, I think it's necessary, but
0: it's
9: I don't know if that's
0: $40,000 dog.
1: I'm so confused why.
0: Okay, anyway.
1: It takes $40,000.
0: It doesn't. You can buy a $15,000 version of that same exact car that you're looking at for $40,000. It's called older. Anyway, so do you have the cash? How much do you have cash to put down or to pay cash?
9: Cash, I have like $80,000 in the bank.
0: Okay. And what's your household income?
9: I make $180,000.
0: And you're single?
9: Yes.
0: Okay. And you want to buy a $40,000 car, regardless of the reason. If you have the cash and you want to buy a $40,000 car, do you have any other debt?
9: Just my mortgage.
0: Okay, good.
9: That's it.
0: If you're paying cash for a car and it's less than half your annual income and it's not brand new, unless you're a millionaire, then you want to buy the car, buy the car.
9: Just spend the money? It's not a dumb decision. I just don't want to put myself in a financial...
0: It's not a dumb decision unless it's more than half your annual income and you're not paying cash for it and you have other debt and so on. Now, the thing you keep in mind and the thing that's bothering you in the back of your mind is we all know that cars go down in value like crazy. And the car you're driving right now is worth what?
9: I drive a 2013 Terrain. I've had it... For 10 years.
0: What's it worth?
9: So it's worth like $5,000.
0: Yeah. Okay. So your $40,000 purchase in a few years is probably going to be worth $5,000. That's what cars do.
9: Mm-hmm.
0: So just you're turning 40 into five over time. You'll get some use out of it, some enjoyment out of it. But you make 180, you have 80 in the bank. You can afford to turn 40 into five and not go broke and really not severely limit or screw up your life in some way. It's not crazy. I would point out to you that your reason for doing this is sketchy.
9: It's sketchy.
0: Okay. The fact that you want to spend $40,000 for a rescue dog to ride to your mama's in the Midwest is sketchy, okay? You could rent a car a whole lot of times for that, and I love that you love animals. I'm an animal lover. George is an animal lover. We love our puppies. We, you know, me and Bella, the 12-pound bear dog, we walk every morning. I love my dog. And so all of this, we love our dogs. I'm with you on that. I get it, and... but you know, I'll be honest. I hadn't spent $40,000 on Bella.
9: Would you recommend? So that's for like a 2022 Toyota Sequoia.
0: I just want you to reframe older? This and go. I want the car, and the dog can ride in it. It's just bothering me that you're going to spend $40,000 to ride a rescue dog
1: the
0: around
1: dog
0: him.
1: The dog could sit in a horse trailer in the back. It doesn't care. I'm also
0: he is
1: confused
0: a horse.
1: How you
0: He's
1: carry
0: 150
1: it.
0: Pounds.
1: She
0: you
1: must
0: put
1: work
0: a
1: out.
0: Saddle on that guy.
1: Lisa's got to be ripped to be able to carry a 130-pound French, English bulldog.
0: Yeah, that's great dogs too. So we love you, kiddo. We're laughing with you. You have the money. If it's what you want to do with your money, you've worked hard. Go get the car. That's fine. I personally would have to reset the narrative in my head because I couldn't.
1: I need a better car. My car's old.
0: One of the things I do is I enjoy loading the dogs up and going across the country. That's one of the things I enjoy doing. And that's okay. But I can't. It started with, I got to buy a car for this dog. No, I can't go there. That one is not...
1: The dog needs captain chairs with ventilated seats. It requested that.
0: Homeward bound. Yeah.
1: That dog is living a good
0: run
1: life.
0: Run along beside.
1: I just don't know. That dog was eating like a king to be 130 pounds.
0: No,
1: as
0: they're,
1: a rescue.
0: They're stocky little suckers.
1: Goodness gracious.
0: They're good little dogs.
1: That's impressive.
0: I like it. That's fun. It's fun talking to you, Lisa. Thank you. Enjoy the car. Pick out something you feel good about and buy it for you. And one and a part of you is that you enjoy taking care of this rescue dog, and that's a good thing.
1: That dog is living its best life with Lisa. I'll tell you that much. Got a brand new car out of the deal.
0: Well, he goes back to the shelter and goes, "Hey guys, look what I got!
1: My previous owner had a much nicer car." I gotta say. Oh man, that's fun.
0: Go back for a visit. Just wheel up in the
1: Sequoia.
0: In the Sequoia. Look what I got, guys.
1: Oh man.
0: Carter is in San Antonio. Hey Carter, how are you?
10: I'm good. How about yourself?
0: Better than I deserve. How can we help?
10: Yes, sir. So I recently graduated with my master's about 6 months ago. And so I'm looking at my finances now. And I'm in a pickle. I'm making some life changes to help with the repayments of loans. But I wanted to know if there's a scenario where consolidation is best.
0: If you lower the interest rates.
10: Yeah.
0: What's your master's in?
10: Because I have interest rates, healthcare administration.
0: Are you working in it?
10: I am, yes.
0: Good. What are you making?
10: 105.
0: What's your student loan debt?
10: 147.
0: Woo!
10: Yeah.
0: You overpaid for that master's, baby. All right, but we're there now.
10: I do. Well, that also includes undergrad. And so there's a $90,000 program for grad school, so, but still.
0: Yeah, you overpaid for it. Yeah. That's okay. You got it. Yeah. It's in the rearview mirror. Let's go. Let's get it paid off. So you're going to be living on beans and rice and get rid of that degree cost.
10: Yeah.
0: Tear into it. Because there is no debt consolidation like where they pay you.
10: Oh, that's true.
0: There's only ones where you pay $147,000 and it goes away. That's what you need to concentrate on. And so your interest rate's not your problem. Your big butt loan is your problem.
1: And you will lose the ability to do the debt snowball because you'll just have one giant loan. So you're not going to feel as much progress. If you kept it separated and just attacked it.
0: What are your interest rates on these things, Carter?
10: Ranging from 2.2% to 18.25%.
1: Oof.
0: Okay, you can choose. Yeah. How many of them are private?
10: Five of them are. So $20,000 of it is private.
0: Okay, yeah, that's probably your 18s, isn't it?
10: Yes, correct.
0: Yeah, well, your privates, you're probably not going to. If you can get the privates consolidated and get rid of the 18s, that's going to be fine. But I don't want to roll that 2.2 into a 6.
10: Mm-hmm.
0: So you pick and choose, and you leave the low interest rates alone, and you don't have to roll them all together. But you do have to separate the privates from the federally insured. And of the federally insured, you get one time to do this and make sure every single loan you do roll in and consolidate lowers the rate. Don't roll the 2 up and the 8 down to 6. That doesn't make any sense at all.

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7: ABC News, I'm Chuck Sievertson. Jenny Rassicot, a former girlfriend, alleges that Maine Democratic Senate candidate Graham Plattner, while they were dating 5 years ago, forced her into having sex without her consent after she repeatedly called for him to stop. That reported by Politico today. Plattner calls the allegation categorically false and also says, in his words, that he's taking the time to reflect on the best path forward. After heat, more heat, says ABC News forecaster Samara Theodore.
8: Things are really hot in the southeast. Some areas not quite as bad as we saw over the holiday weekend, but still pretty bad. 100 degrees is what it feels like in Tuscaloosa. But I'll leave you with some good news for those in the northeast. Things are really cooling down. You in D.C. on Wednesday will be around 83 degrees.
7: Flood watches from Virginia and North Carolina to Pittsburgh, Hartford, and New York City. President Trump heads to a NATO summit in Turkey today, where Ukraine's president is expected to ask alliance members for more interceptor missiles. This is ABC News.
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0: Bobby of Ramsey Solutions on the debt-free stage. Mark and Tegan are with us. Hey, guys, how are you?
1: Good. How are you?
0: Better than I deserve. Welcome. Where do you live?
2: Bay City, Michigan. It's about 2 hours north of Detroit.
0: Very cool. Welcome to Nashville.
2: Thank you.
0: Good to have you here. And you came to do a debt-free scream. How much have you paid off?
2: $140,000 in about 5 years.
1: Yep.
0: Good for you. And your range of income during that time?
2: Started out around 65, 70,000 combined, and now we're up to about 120,000.
0: Good for you guys. What do y'all do for a living?
1: I'm a court recorder for our circuit court in our Bay County area.
0: Yeah.
2: And I am an on-air announcer at a local news station.
0: Great. Mm-hmm. Very cool. Good for you guys. How fun. What kind of debt was the $140,000?
1: Well, I had student loans, about $61,000, and then we had the mortgage as well.
2: Yep. Oh! $79,000 mortgage.
0: You have a paid-off house.
2: That's right.
1: We do indeed.
0: I'm looking at weird people.
2: You're right.
0: I like it. Way to go. And what's this house worth, weird people?
2: It's around $120,000,
1: $130,000. Yeah.
0: Excellent. Very cool. And what do you get in Bay City, Michigan for $120,000?
1: Well, it's a little two-bedroom house, one bathroom, small.
2: About a half acre, though.
1: Yeah.
2: So you can get a bigger size house with less property, too.
1: Yeah. And it wasn't, you know, the nicest house on the block, but Mark's pretty handy and his family's handy as well, so we were able to fix it up and make it a nice home.
0: Yeah. How long have you guys been married?
1: Just shy of 5 years.
0: Yeah. Okay. So you bought it. And started the process of paying off the student loans and paying off the house.
1: Yep.
0: Bought a modest home with some fix-up. Mm-hmm. Get your foot in the door. And now it's 100% paid for. You're 100% debt-free.
1: Yes.
0: And you're how old?
2: 27.
1: Yep.
0: 27, and you make $120,000 a year.
2: Yeah.
0: So all of you people out there who say there's an affordability crisis, that you'll never be able to buy a house in America today, Mark and Tegan said, hold my beer. So look at what they did. That's pretty stinking incredible, y'all. I'm proud of you.
2: Thank you.
1: Thank you.
0: Very cool. Very cool. So you're dating and talking about this, apparently, because it starts immediately after you're married. Tell us the story.
1: Yeah, so basically, around the time that we got engaged, I was graduating from college.
0: Mm-hmm.
1: And I had the student loans, you know, on my shoulder.
0: Mm-hmm.
1: And I was like, okay, so I'm going to have to start working on paying these off. And we started to make a plan. I didn't really know what to do. I was really stressed about it, actually. And so I felt like I was just going to be carrying these with me for a really long time and not knowing where to start.
2: And so I was like, well, haven't you heard? She was upset. We were in the car. We were just driving along one day, and she's pretty upset about it. And I was like, Tegan, haven't you ever heard of Dave Ramsey? And she's like, yeah.
1: I've heard of him, but I've never listened to him.
2: Yeah, and I grew up listening to your show on our local radio station with my dad whenever we'd be working. So I was like, oh, well, you got $60,000. That's nothing. We could pay that off in no time. I've heard people on this show that have paid off way more than that.
3: I've heard way worse.
2: Yeah, yeah. I was like, this is nothing, literally.
3: Give you hope.
1: Yeah, it definitely
0: You're
1: did.
0: Easily worth that.
1: Yes.
2: Yeah. Right.
1: Most definitely. And so we started making a plan to hopefully get them paid off in 2 years, and we ended up doing that in around 13 months, just over a year.
2: Yeah, just barely over a year.
1: Yeah.
3: Whoa.
2: Yep, had the 60 grand. So then we kind of slowed down to pay the house off, and then the last year we were kind of like, what are we doing? So we're like, let's just pay this off. You know, we literally, you know, why don't we do it? So
3: turned it up to 11 at the end.
2: Exactly.
1: And we were actually cash flowing him getting a bachelor's degree as well while we were working on the house.
2: Yep, so I got a bachelor's in personal finance now. And I work at a community college, so that helped me along the way. I got a discount for the associate's degree stuff.
0: So how many 27-year-old friends have a paid-for house?
1: None.
2: Not everybody.
0: None.
1: Yep.
2: We're fortunate.
0: Hard to not jump up and down and make a big deal about it, but it's
2: right
0: a good
2: is.
0: Idea.
3: Did your friends know about this? Was it a kind of an open?
2: Oh yeah.
1: We were very open about it, especially when I was paying off my student loans, because we had to say no to a lot of things. You know, being able to go out to dinner, like, you know, all the fun events cost money, and so we had to say no to things along the way. And I think our friends were really aware of it, but they were really supportive. And so it would be coming over to our house and making dinner at our house, and you know, they'd bring a dessert, you know, that kind of thing, to be able to still hang out with everybody and make it happen.
2: Saving everybody money. You know?
1: Yeah.
0: Very old school.
1: Yes.
0: We're going to eat at home together.
2: Yeah.
1: Yes.
0: And have a community. Have a potluck. Oh, my gosh. Very old. I love it.
1: Yeah.
0: Very old school. Good stuff. Way to go, you guys. I'm proud of you.
2: Thank you. Thanks for everything you do, too.
0: Your parents had to be just jumping up and down cheering you on.
1: Yes.
2: Oh, yeah. Oh,
1: yes.
2: Yeah.
1: Absolutely.
0: Was there anybody that looked at y'all and said you're crazy?
2: Oh, yeah.
1: Yeah.
2: We had a low interest rate on the mortgage.
1: Yes.
2: So
3: oh.
2: We had quite a few.
3: So everyone went, are you kidding me, dude? You can invest that instead of paying down your mortgage.
1: Yeah.
3: Oh, I can hear them now.
1: Yeah.
3: They sound. They all sound like that for some reason.
2: Yeah.
3: It's always a dude.
0: Flex that, bros.
3: It's always a dude.
2: I wouldn't do that if I were you. Oh.
3: What was your rate?
1: 2.65.
3: Oh my goodness! What are you gonna do now? You have a 0% rate with no payment.
1: I kind of liked having that payment at the first of the month. You know.
2: Yeah, it was. Oh yeah,
3: you
2: fun.
3: Miss
2: you
3: it?
2: Know. No.
0: Oh, this is the house.
3: That's
0: a great
3: house. If you're watching on YouTube or Spotify, you can
2: solid
3: check it out.
2: Brick home. Yeah. Like I said, about half acre of property.
0: So what? 1960s vintage, probably.
1: Yep.
2: 61.
0: Yeah, that's what it looks like. Construction. Yeah.
2: Yep.
0: Very cool.
2: Solid home.
0: Yeah, that's a great place to start, and keep a picture of that, show your grandkids, and go, that's where it all started, and now you're multimillionaires.
1: Absolutely.
0: Yeah, that's very cool. This is where Grandpa and Grandma started this thing, and back in the day, back in '26, we paid it off.
2: Yeah. Yep.
0: I like it. Yeah. Way to go, you guys.
2: Thank you.
0: How's it feel to be 100% free 5 years into marriage?
2: Very good.
1: Indescribable.
2: Very good.
1: Like, when we didn't have the payment for the first month, we both just kind of looked at each other like, oh, this is so weird. Like, we don't have to plan for it. Yeah,
2: and it feels great to, like, buy name brand foods at the grocery store and, like, not feel guilty going out, you know?
1: Freeing up that space in the budget was really nice because we find that we save so much quicker, too, you know?
2: Yeah.
1: So we can plan for things in the future because we're not paying for things in the past. And that's just...
3: Amen. That'll preach.
0: Mm-hmm. Yeah, that's a t-shirt right there.
1: Yes.
0: Mm-hmm. I like it. So good stuff. All right. What's the secret to 5 years of marriage being this happy and having your house paid off and everything? What do you tell people? How did you do that?
2: I was going to say many things.
1: We get along so well, but I feel like we both have patience for each other to be able to listen and, like, hear each other out.
2: Mm-hmm.
1: And so when we're making plans for things, we can really talk things through.
2: Yep.
1: And that's really helpful.
2: She's mostly, right all the time, as they say. So whenever I have these big, bright ideas that are off the path, she'd kind of guide me back in, because that was how it went a lot of the times. I'm the spender. She's the saver. So we have that relationship. And a lot of it's just keeping your eyes on your goals and not looking at what other people have. We don't care about their goal. It's not going to help me any. You know, just keep an eye on your own, what you have going on, and on your goals in general, because you don't realize what's going on. It happens so fast, you know?
1: Yeah.
0: So you stayed out of the restaurants, and you stayed out of trips.
2: Mm-hmm.
1: Yeah.
0: You bought a modest home that you could pay for very, very quickly.
2: Yep.
0: And that was your stepping stone. Now you'll be able to do whatever you want to do.
1: Yeah.
0: And so there was a level of sacrificing to win in your story.
1: Yeah.
0: A whole lot of what y'all did was just, we're going to not do this so we can do this later. We're not going to do this so we can do this later.
2: Mm-hmm. Yep.
0: It's live like no one else so that later you can live. And you did it. You really did do that.
1: Yeah.
0: Yeah, we can see it in your story.
2: Cool.
0: That's very, very cool. I'm proud
2: of you.
1: Thank you.
0: Good stuff. Very good. That's a power couple right there.
3: Most people live in mediocrity for 50 years because they're unwilling to sacrifice for five.
1: Yeah.
3: And you guys did the opposite. You went, what if we sacrifice for five so the next 50 is wide open?
2: Mm-hmm.
3: All the options in the world. So proud of you guys.
2: Thank you.
3: That's cool.
0: Mark and Tegan, Bay City, Michigan. $140,000 paid off. By the way, that's the house and everything. 27 years old with a paid for house. Not only did they purchase a home, but they paid for it. Did all of this in the first 5 years of marriage, making 65 to 120. Count it down. Let's hear a debt free scream.
2: Three, two, one.
4: We're debt free.
0: Yeah. I love it.
3: Oh,
0: boom.
3: That's true love right there.
0: That's as good as it gets, man.
3: They're like a joy bomb. So fun to talk to. Look at, they doubled their income. They bought a modest house. Median home price is $420,000. Everyone's up in arms. They went, all right, we don't have to buy the median home. There's homes out there we can afford.
0: They bought a house that's worth $120 today.
3: Yeah.
0: It wasn't worth that when they bought it. They fixed it up.
3: Pretty incredible.
0: Interesting. Things that make you
3: there's
0: go.
3: There's hope.
0: Hmm.

0: Hey, what's up, guys? 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

0: 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Jeff's in Sacramento, California. Hi, Jeff. How are you?
1: I'm good, Dave. Thanks so much for taking my call.
0: Sure. What's up?
1: Yeah, so about 10 years ago, I had my own handyman business. My wife and I had a couple of kids at the time. And it was struggling. We were struggling to make ends meet month to month. God always provided, but, you know, it was hard to feel like I could get ahead with that. And at that time, my father-in-law was actually a piano tuner, a successful one. And since I grew up in a very musical family, I decided to learn the trade and do it on the side. And so I started tuning pianos on the side just to bring in a little extra each month, and it actually grew fast, and before long it became a full-time thing for me, which I'm super thankful for. Fast forward 10 years, it's turned into a very successful business. But here's my struggle. When people ask me what I do for a living now, I have this embarrassment to say that I tune pianos. I don't say it with much confidence. I'm very proud of what I do, and the business.
0: Do you make a good living?
1: Do I make around 200 to 230 a year?
0: Who gives a crap what people think?
1: Yeah,
0: you make $250,000 a year. There's a lot of lawyers that don't make that, and they should be ashamed.
1: Right.
0: Not you.
1: Yes, I'm very proud of it. I think I have this stereotype of what piano tuners are in my head. I remember the piano tuner coming to our house, and I
0: what's the stereotype? That they're broke?
1: Yeah, they're not very successful.
0: Yeah.
1: And it's still that way. A lot of them, most of them.
0: Well,
1: you know,
0: I mean, it's like we live in Nashville. You know, in Nashville, George and I live here, and it's like, how do you get the next country music star's attention? Waiter.
1: Yeah.
0: It's a stereotype, right? I mean, everybody in Nashville sings except me. I'm the only one here that doesn't sing.
2: And Rachel.
0: Everyone else sings.
2: I've heard Rachel try. She's
0: Rachel does
2: DNA.
0: Not sing. Please, God, don't let Rachel sing. But
2: so is this in your head,
0: a tune and
2: Jeff?
0: A bucket and something. No, the point is, stereotype is right. Stereotype's based on something. I mean, if you live in L.A., how do you get the next actor's attention? A waiter, right? I mean, what are you doing? I'm an extra on a commercial. What does that even mean? It means you wait tables is what it means. And there's nothing wrong with that. You're doing that to get your career started. If that's you, I'm not making fun of you. I'm just making fun of you. It's a stereotype. And that's where that comes from. It's a generalization. So the difference is you're highly successful. I don't know. I don't know how to tell you.
2: There's a lot
0: I'm not ashamed at all
2: like
0: for you. I think you're awesome, so I don't want you to be. I don't know how to defend you.
2: When people ask what I do, and I have to say YouTuber, you know, there's a stereotype there. They don't know that it's popular.
0: They think
2: they don't
0: you have
2: care.
0: A cat that chases lasers.
2: Or a guy that, you know, sells Pokemon cards, and he makes $300,000 a year, but you go, wow, you sell Pokemon cards? So people are always going to have opinions, and these people probably aren't in your circle, right? The people that actually care, that you love, probably are so proud of you and couldn't give a rip what you do. You're more than that.
0: So, yeah. I don't know how to teach you to reframe it. If it were me, because I get where you're coming from, but I'm proud of you that you killed it. You obviously have business acumen to go with your ability to tune pianos. Pretty incredible. So, maybe you reframe it by, okay, here's how I did it when I went broke. I filed bankruptcy because I was stupid and went into debt. There's a certain amount of shame that goes with that, a stereotype that goes with that. And so what I had to reframe was, okay, who cares? The people that care don't care. In your case, right. Okay, and in my case. The people that care about me don't care if I went bankrupt. They care about me and my family. My kids don't care. My grandkids now don't care. My wife doesn't care. The people that are all upset about it aren't people that I care about. And so I had to reset. Who do I need? I need to impress the right people and not be worried about impressing the wrong people. Who gets a vote in this? And I can guarantee you that your father-in-law taught you the trade, right?
1: That's right. Yeah.
0: He's proud of you, which by definition means his daughter, your wife, is. Your kids are eating really well. You've built an unusually high-paying... I would have never guessed you were going to tell me that much money on income because of the stereotype.
1: Right.
0: So, you know, among piano tuners, you are the elite.
1: Well, I feel like that's the part that I feel like I have to share with people when I say I'm a piano tuner. I want to follow it up with, but just so you know, I make really good money in order
0: that's
1: to
0: fine.
1: Feel...
0: That well, I'm probably say, the most highly paid piano tuner you'll ever meet.
2: Now, if you said I run a piano tuning business, does that have a different ring to it, or I'm a multi-generational piano tuning business? That's pretty cool. Now I'm interested.
1: Yeah.
2: But there's nothing wrong with it if you just said I tune pianos for a living. That's incredible. Something you love to do. You get paid well to do it.
0: I just see. I mean, I get it. You're standing around at some party and you're holding a glass. Everybody's got a glass. What do you do?
2: I'm an engineer.
0: What do you do? You know, what do you do? It's hard for me to explain what I do to this day.
2: I still don't know what you do.
0: I can't decide if I'm an author or I'm a... I was a radio guy for a while, and I still am, but now I'm a YouTuber.
2: To YouTuber.
0: I'm an old YouTuber.
2: I think CEO of Ramsey Solutions. That's a pretty cool title.
0: There we go. I'm the CEO of Ramsey Solutions.
2: You're an entrepreneur. That's what all
0: the
2: kids say.
0: That's what I am. I'm
2: the
0: CEO. I am, actually, but nobody gives a rip. It's hilarious.
2: I'll always care. I'll always care about you. No matter what you do, I'll
0: thank you, George.
2: And you're a great, you know, you taught me how to water ski.
0: Oh, there we go. I got a fallback.
2: Add that
0: got
2: to
0: a side
2: your,
0: hustle.
2: To your LinkedIn resume.
0: The Dave Ramsey water ski class.
2: If you can teach me how to do that, you should win a Nobel Peace Prize.
0: I've taught people that didn't think they could float how to do that, man.
2: But it just goes to show that people put a lot of stake into their work
0: and their
2: identity. I think
0: it's an interesting question.
2: Yeah, no matter what it was, piano tuner, whatever. Yeah. You know, if you're a... You work
0: honestly, when I hear in Nashville that you're a musician, I automatically assume you're an unsuccessful musician.
2: Oh, unsuccessful.
0: I automatically assume that.
2: Wow.
0: And you know, like if I hear, what do you do? I'm a songwriter. Okay. You and everybody else, have you written anything I might have heard of? You know, now I'm starting to figure out if you really are making
2: a
0: living.
2: I'm an actor.
0: Right?
2: Have I seen your work?
0: Yeah, have I seen your work? There it is. That's good, George. I like that.
2: Have you seen the Campbell soup commercial? I was in that, you know. But it's you never know. So it's interesting. It really it's a social experiment to see what people assume based on your field.
0: Yeah, but I think it goes back to what Deloney talks about all the time. Who are you giving a vote? And you know, it's almost humorous that I don't want you to figure it out.
2: Yep.
0: You know, if I'm him.
2: Well,
0: if
2: eventually
0: I'm sitting at a party
2: go,
0: going, I make three times what you do in my head.
2: You see the house he had? Look at that car. He's a piano tuner?
0: Who knew?
2: How does he? Yeah. He must have a trust fund. No, he's just really good at his job.
0: Like the, what's the movie about the hitman? I'm a house painter.
2: Oh, that's
0: that
2: good.
0: One? Yeah, that's good, yeah. Not true about the piano tuner, though. I'm just saying. That puts this hour of the Ramsey Show in the books. We'll be back with you before you know it. In the meantime, remember, there's ultimately only one way to financial peace, and that's to walk daily with the Prince of Peace, Christ Jesus.

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2: From ABC News, I'm Chuck Severson. Another allegation against the Maine Democratic Senate candidate. ABC News has not independently verified the claim, which has been published online. ABC News national correspondent Stephen Portnoy.
3: The sexual assault allegation is made by a woman who dated Graham Plattner on and off for more than 2 years. She tells Politico in late 2021, Plattner entered her home while drunk and forced himself on her. While the Democrat challenging incumbent Senator Susan Collins says in a video message that the allegation is false.
4: Regardless of the inaccuracy of the reporting, but mindful of the political reality it will inflict, we are taking the time to reflect on the best path forward.
3: Under state law in Maine, Plattner has a week to decide whether to withdraw from the race in time for the party to put someone else's name on the November ballot. Stephen Portnoy, ABC News, Washington.
2: President Trump heads to a NATO summit in Turkey later today, where Ukraine President Zelensky is expected to ask alliance members for more interceptor missiles. Canada says it has selected Germany's ThyssenKrupp Marine Systems to build 12 submarines to boost defense spending to meet NATO targets. An oil glut could lower gasoline prices. The U.S. has been removing mines from the southern route of the Strait of Hormuz, with more tankers passing through, and that is expected to lower oil prices, gasoline prices, and diminish any leverage Iran has at talks with the U.S. That from ABC News contributor and former State Department official Steve Gagnier.
5: Frankly, President Trump can let this go on forever because people don't want to think about the nuclear problem. They're going to say, I don't want my total at the gas pump to be so high.
2: Saying FIFA's judicial bodies are independent and autonomous, the head of soccer's governing body in a statement essentially denying he had any influence over the decision to reverse a red card suspension so the top U.S. scorer can play in tonight's game against Belgium. President Trump phoned the head of soccer's governing body about it.
6: All I did was ask for a review. I didn't say you have to do this.
2: You're listening to ABC News.
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2: A week-long preliminary hearing for the man accused of killing conservative activist Charlie Kirk is underway in Provo, Utah. Prosecutors are seeking to convince a state judge that they have enough evidence against 23-year-old Tyler Robinson to proceed to trial. Judge Tony Graff is considering several things when deciding whether graphic videos of the shooting and other evidence should be shown in court. There's an island-wide blackout across Cuba, fuel reserves dwindling, the electric grid is crumbling under what's essentially a U.S.-led embargo. After a very hot July 4th in many areas, the heat isn't quitting everywhere, says ABC News forecaster Samara Theodore.
12: Things are really hot in the southeast. Some areas not quite as bad as we saw over the holiday weekend, but still pretty bad. 100 degrees is what it feels like in Tuscaloosa. But I'll leave you with some good news for those in the northeast. Things are really cooling down. You in D.C. on Wednesday will be around 83 degrees.
2: Storms the past days.

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4: 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The call is free, and some say the advice is worth exactly what you pay for it. Sarah is in Philadelphia. Hi, Sarah. What's up in your world?
5: Hi. I can't believe I'm talking to you. This is crazy. What a blessing. Thank you.
4: Well, we're honored to have you. How can we help?
5: Wow. Okay. So I am stuck in a apartment lease that is around 60% of my take-home pay.
4: What happened?
5: So I signed on about 3 years ago when it was around 45%. And so they've been increasing it around 10 to 15% every year. And I have to admit, I'm 30 years old. So I was around 27 when I signed on. And I wasn't very responsible with money at that time. But as I've started listening to your show, I've become like very aware. I kind of took the blindfold off and started looking at my finances. And it's just, I have this for about 11 more months. And it's really hard for me to be able to like work my payoff debt journey and have any margin. So I was hoping maybe you had some advice.
4: When's the lease up?
5: So the lease is up this upcoming May.
4: A year?
5: Yeah. It's.
4: Where were you 2 months ago?
5: I was there, and the landlord gave me, she said you have a week to either find a new place to live or sign on to this increase. And if you don't sign within a week, we're going to raise it to, instead of $2,100, they'll raise it to $2,300. For the year.
4: Okay, and so you decide not to move.
5: Yeah,
4: which you should have moved 2 months ago, right? That would have solved the whole problem. Okay.
5: Yeah,
4: how many bedrooms is the apartment?
5: It has two.
4: How many roommates do you have?
5: None.
4: You need one.
5: Yeah, I do.
4: For the next year.
5: I don't know if I'm able to get one, though.
6: Why?
5: Do you think a roommate would sign out on for 10 months?
4: Sure.
6: I don't know. Yeah. Sign on for 11 or 12.
4: A lot of people want temporary something.
6: Have you been on any of these, there's Facebook groups to connect people, there's apps, there's all kinds of ways. Or ask around to your friends. Someone's probably getting out of a lease and would love to cut their rent in half, just like you.
5: Yeah. I've been on a couple Facebook groups. I really haven't known what to do, so I should put a little gas in the tank.
4: Yeah.
5: This one.
4: Yeah, you got to fire it
5: really
4: up here. You signed up 2 months ago for
7: you know, mathematics.

0: radical suicide mission, right? And so we've got to solve. We got to solve for that and get through the next 10 months, because I don't think the apartment complex is going to let you out of a lease. If you were in a single family and you had an individual landlord rather than a corporate landlord that's a management company, sometimes, like, I've got single family properties, and sometimes somebody comes to us and needs to move. We say, okay, if we can find someone to take your spot, we'll let you out. And we put the house up for rent, and we get a new tenant, and we release them as an act of mercy.
1: Okay.
0: And but usually I don't find that much with apartment complexes.
2: Yeah, is this a
0: they probably have a
2: place?
0: Whole bunch of other vacancies they'd rather fill rather than fill yours.
1: Yeah, it's a really corporate complex.
2: Have you read your lease agreement? I would be looking through that thing with a fine-tooth comb to see what it actually says.
1: I've been looking through it. They basically said if I break my lease, I'm subject to pay out the rest of the term.
0: Yeah.
1: I picked up a side hustle, though. I typically make about $4,000 a month, but I recently started doing some freelance work, so now I'm making about $5,000 a month.
0: Mm-hmm.
1: So it might be able to hold me over for the rest of the term, but I don't even know, like, I don't know if I'm trying to think ahead because I don't want...
2: What's your full-time job?
1: I work in marketing. I'm a marketing manager.
2: So what would it take to get your core income up in the meantime?
1: I just moved into this role. I just got a promotion. So
0: your answer is side hustles and roommate to get through the 10 months. And then, for God's sakes, girl, get out of there. Next time the manager says, sign up, you go, no, I'm leaving like my hair's on fire.
1: I know. The reason I signed is I didn't have a plan when
0: you got till May to get you one now.
1: I do.
2: So don't be surprised.
0: Get a plan, get a side hustle, get a roommate, make it through till next year. You're probably going to limit the progress on your other financial goals, like getting out of debt and those other things, because you're strapped to this thing. You strapped yourself to this thing. So, I want you to be very... you've been passive in this relationship with this landlord to this point. I want you to be very proactive with this landlord in the future, and that is, I'll go ahead and give you notice now that I'm leaving in May. And by the way, if you want to fill the apartment in the meantime, I would love you for it. Matter of fact, I'd probably pay you to do it. If you want to put somebody in here and let me out of the lease, that'd be awesome and amazing too. But I'll go ahead and let you know now, I won't be here on renewal. No pressure tactics, no rent raises, no nothing. I am what's known as Gone Girl. I'm out of here. And go ahead and let them know. Go ahead and set yourself up and get yourself a plan so you're not homeless.
2: And you need to market this spare room like a real estate agent. I mean, you need to make this feel like the best deal in a 20-mile radius to have this room at this price and really sell it with the copy.
0: Then interview the people like you were hiring an employee, because you are, and don't hire a crazy one. You know, that's a good thing. So, I mean, you just got to use some proactive things in this process here. And
2: some urgency.
0: Yeah, absolutely. Absolutely. You know, I think the dumbest things I've ever done, George, are when one of two things, and I've done so many dumb things. I mean, that's why I get to do this show, because I've got a PhD in DUMB. So, usually it's around two things. One is I feel like, for whatever reason, that I'm trapped and I'm desperate.
2: You're painted into a corner.
0: And when I get desperate, instead of getting paint on my shoes, I stand there in the corner and watch it dry. You know, and I just stay there. I lunge at something dumb. You know, desperate usually equals stupid for me and a lot of people. And the other one is if I'm asleep at the wheel. If I'm just kind of coasting and life's good and I'm not half putt paying attention. And the security alarm, here's one that happened to me one time, it automatically renewed for 3 years.
2: Oof.
0: On the alarm on the house, and it was twice as expensive as it should have been. And I should have cut the stupid thing off and just with a pair of side cutters. I mean, I should have just run them off. But it had an auto renewal for 3 years.
2: Oof.
0: Which actually ended up costing them a lot of money because I advertised against them.
2: Oh, boy.
0: Using that. So it didn't work out real well for them because they should have let me out of it. But, you know, I it was my fault because they had an auto 3-year renewal like her lease thing.
2: Yeah.
0: And I was asleep at the wheel.
2: Pay attention.

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2: Hey, it's Andy Morris from First Look, inviting you to join me for another edition of the show tomorrow morning. We start off at 6:15 with a chat with Jonathan Lee Iverson, the ringmaster and former opera singer who's taking care of things at Circus Vargas at the Madonna Inn Meadows. He'll be joining us bright and early tomorrow morning to start our day off. A little bit later on in the show tomorrow, Laura Kamana from Vitalant going to be stopping by. We'll have a special guest from Big Brothers Big Sisters of Slo County. 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
0: Tiffany is in Spokane. Hi, Tiffany. How are you?
7: Good. Grateful to be on. Thanks for having me.
0: Certainly. How can we help?
7: I am struggling through baby step number 3. It feels like I'm no longer winning, if that makes sense. How do I keep going?
0: How much debt did you pay off?
7: $24,000.
0: How long did that take?
7: Just over. About 8 months. Okay. Once I got serious.
0: Wow, that's pretty cool. Okay,
7: thank
0: and
7: you.
0: How much are you trying to save in your baby step 3 emergency fund?
7: I am a single mom, so I'm trying to save 4 or 5 months or up to 6 months, somewhere over 3. So about
0: how much money?
7: Like 9,000. like $9,200.
0: Okay, you want $9,000, but you did $24,000 in how many months?
7: Eight.
0: Which means that if we use that math, you would have this done in four. What has changed?
7: It feels like, I think it's because paying other people's, you get those wins, and I feel like paying myself, I know it sounds like a
0: No, but mathematically, has anything changed?
7: No, absolutely not.
0: Okay, well, just you just need to emotionally treat it like a debt then.
7: Yeah, I guess so, huh?
0: Yeah, I've got to do, you know, what you're right, I agree with you. Knocking off the smallest debt to the largest debt, debt snowball gives you a feedback loop, and it keeps you motivated and it keeps you moving,
7: right.
0: And it's easier to do something. Pain avoidance is more motivating than pleasure seeking.
7: Right.
0: Those are the two things that motivate us, but pain avoidance is more motivating than pleasure seeking. Both things motivate humans, but this is the saving side is pleasure seeking. Wealth building is pleasure seeking, and it's not as it doesn't activate the desperation centers of the brain, if there is such a thing.
1: Yeah, it's less gratifying. I see baby step three as a financial purgatory. You're not quite building for the future. You're not quite paying. It doesn't have that, like, water pistol through hell vibe. You're just sort of, like, stacking the acorns for the winter ahead. And so it doesn't feel like you're doing anything in the moment. But what you're really doing is you are buying yourself a never-go-into-debt-again insurance plan. And insurance is not sexy. It is meant to be boring. But think about that. You're building a fortress between you and a payment ever again. That's powerful.
7: True.
1: That gets me excited.
7: Yeah. You're right. Yeah. When I finished baby step two, I was like, oh, I can't wait. And then I'm like, oh, it's kind of anticlimactic. Because
0: yeah,
7: you're like,
0: it,
7: yay,
0: it
7: waiting for
0: it,
7: the fireworks to go off. And then it's like, now what? How do I keep going?
1: No one's cheering you on when you add a little bit of money to that high yield savings account.
7: No, absolutely.
0: You know, you don't
7: get
0: to give the finger to Citibank. You know, it's just, it's not as fun.
7: No,
0: you know?
7: Really isn't.
0: So I agree with you on all that. But now that we've intellectually said all that out loud, then what we do is we use our intellect to activate our will and say, all right, Will, we're going to be emotional about this and get it behind us. This is a rip the Band-Aid off thing. I'm going to take a deep breath and dive to the bottom of the pool. Here we go. And I'm going to knock this thing out right now, and I'm going to treat it with the same intensity, even though it doesn't naturally, the intensity doesn't naturally come, I'm going to manufacture it as an act of my intellect.
7: Gotcha. Okay. Saying it out loud makes me
0: feel and but what let me reiterate and what George and I both said. What you're experiencing is very normal, but that doesn't mean you want to cave into it.
7: And that's why I wanted to ask, because I'm like, how do I stay motivated? I don't want to lose it. I don't want to lose this, you know, intensity. But when it every month that it's like, ugh, it's barely moving.
0: Yeah.
7: I don't know.
0: Yeah,
7: okay.
0: I'm not a natural saver, so saving that up for me was hard. But I kept saying, okay, I'm going to turn an emergency into an inconvenience by having this.
7: Oh, okay. That's,
0: and I'm going to have an insurance policy between me and the stupid world out there that seems to have its claws out after me half the time.
1: When you remember the chaos that has ensued when you had an emergency when you were broke, you just remove all the power from that. When you have an emergency fund, you go, you don't get a say.
0: And it's amazing. When you're broke, your life looks like a country song. Everything's an emergency. Like every stinking thing that comes up. The dog gets a hangnail. It's an emergency. I mean, everything is an emergency, you know? But all of a sudden, when you got $10,000 and no debt and room in your budget, it takes a different thing to qualify under the emergency category.
1: And you tend to actually have less emergencies because you're doing proper maintenance on stuff. You can cash flow a lot of these things.
0: Get a nicer car. Yeah.
1: Yeah, when you're broke, you're just desperate at every level. And so I feel you, Tiffany. It is a slog to get through.
0: Michael's in Houston. Hey, Michael, what's up?
8: Hey, Dave, how's it going?
0: Better than I deserve. How can we help?
8: Hey, so I am 20 years old. My girlfriend is 19, and we've been together for 4 years. And she talks to me every day about getting married. And I love that girl. I want to marry her, but I don't quite feel ready. Am I being unfair to her?
0: You were 16 when this started, right?
8: Yes, sir.
0: So this is like high school sweethearts?
8: Yes, sir.
0: Okay. Does she have a job?
8: Yes, we actually work together. We're both insurance agents.
0: You're a 19 and a 20-year-old insurance agent.
8: Yes, sir.
0: How long have you been doing that?
8: So, right after I graduated, I started working this job, and I got a few promotions. So now I'm a little higher up in the company, and I'm doing I'm going to community college at the same time. So I've been doing this since I graduated in 2024.
0: What do you make?
8: Right now, I'm making $40,000 a year plus monthly commissions, and I also have room to grow.
0: Monthly commissions amount to what?
8: I just got promoted, so I only got one commission bonus so far, and that was about $700 last month.
0: Okay. Are you living at your parents' house?
8: Yes, sir, I am.
0: Is she living at her parents' house?
8: No, she's living on her own, actually.
0: What does she make?
8: She makes
0: $30,000. Okay. All right. How much debt do you each have?
8: We both have no debt, luckily. We've been very blessed. And I've been listening to you. I made her read Total Money Makeover, so.
0: And what does she say about all that stuff?
8: She says, I don't like that guy.
0: Mm-hmm. Okay.
8: But she knows it's good advice, though. I listen to the show about every day. I love it all.
0: Yeah, but is she going to be a... it's not the guy that matters. I couldn't give a crap whether she mm-hmm. likes me or not. But the if she's not, if you guys are not aligned on how you're going to handle your money when you get married, then you're not ready to get married.
8: We're aligned. We've had countless conversations.
0: I'm confused why she read the Total Money Makeover and hated it. If you're aligned,
8: She liked the book, but I tried to get her to listen to the podcast, but I think she might think you're a little too stern, but that's exactly what I like to hear, though.
0: Mm-hmm. Yeah.
1: Well, the tone versus the principles is what we're trying to get after here. Does she actually believe in the principles? Mm-hmm. When you guys talk about money, is it we want to continue living debt-free, we want to build wealth for the future, we don't want debt to be a part of that, we want to do it wisely, without a lot of risk?
8: Yes. Absolutely, yes. We are 100% aligned on that fact.
1: And where's the pressure coming from where she's talking about marriage every single day?
8: She likes me a lot, I guess. And I like her a lot, too. I think she's just ready to start our life together.
0: Okay. Are you guys, by chance, involved in a good church?
8: Yes, sir. Okay. We are.
0: I think the two of you sit down with some of your pastors and get some counsel there as to emotionally and spiritually whether you all are ready to be married. I don't hear any reason not to be married other than you're very young. But I was just a little bit older than you when I got married. So I was 21, and I've been married 45 years.
1: But Dave was a very mature 21-year-old. You look older than you do today, Dave. There's some 30-year-olds that aren't as mature as you at 21. Think about that.
0: I think you're saying I was a nerd. I think I just called a nerd by George.
1: That hurts. I finally hurt his feelings, guys.
0: Wow.

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10: ABC News, I'm Chuck Sievertson. Another allegation against the Maine Democratic Senate candidate. ABC News has not independently verified the claim, which has been published online. Former girlfriend tells Politico in late 2021, Graham Plattner entered her home while drunk and forced himself on her. In a video message, Plattner calls the allegation false and adds,
11: regardless of the inaccuracy of the reporting, but mindful of the political reality it will inflict, We are taking the time to reflect on the best path forward.
10: President Trump heads to a NATO summit in Turkey later today, where Ukraine President Zelensky is expected to ask alliance members for more interceptor missiles. Saying FIFA's judicial bodies are independent and autonomous, the head of soccer's governing body essentially denying he had any influence over the decision to reverse a red card suspension so that the top U.S. scorer can play in tonight's game against Belgium. Heat continues in the southeast. This is ABC News.
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14: Michelle is in Cleveland, Ohio. Hi, Michelle. How are you?
15: Oh, I'm great. How are you guys?
14: Better than I deserve. What's up?
15: I have a question around retirement. I'm 61 years old. I make $37.44 monthly. 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And I kind of have extra money. Now I'm putting money in my Roth. I have a $500,000 401k. I have $7,000 in HSA, and I'm just building my Roth up right now. I only have $3,000 in there, but I'm
14: okay. 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
15: $3,700
14: the $3,700 a month is Social Security.
15: No. I'm working. I'm 61 years old. I'm working.
14: Yeah, okay. Right. You said you're 61. Okay. I heard that. Yeah, okay.
15: Yeah, right. Sorry.
14: So that's
15: yeah,
14: okay. So
15: I'm
14: your question's what?
15: So I'm looking forward towards retirement, and I feel like I don't have a pension or anything, so I was thinking about investing in something that I could make money at, and I was looking at an Airbnb situation. I just wanted your opinion on those.
16: Mm. Well, have you ever had dreams of running a tiny hotel?
15: Yes.
16: Really?
15: I actually have.
16: You love that idea of changing the sheets and dealing with all the issues and the damage and the wear and tear from the party. That excites you.
15: Well, yeah. I don't know how, because you're making it sound worse. I didn't think that all through.
16: I'm just kind of, I'm playing it up a little bit. But Airbnb has been marketed on social media as this, like, get-rich-quick hack, and you'll make 20 grand a month if you just do this. And the truth is, it's a lot of work. There's a lot of risk. There's a lot of vacancy and issues to deal with. And your money might be better off put into the stock market if you're trying to make, quote, passive income.
15: Mm-hmm.
14: This is
15: okay.
14: Not passive at all.
15: So no.
14: You're running a hotel.
15: Yeah, I know that. I know, but I'm looking also for something to keep me busy in retirement. I'm not going to travel the world. I don't do that stuff. So I guess I'm a little worried about being bored.
14: Well, I think you do what you want to do. In real estate, there is a spectrum from... a hassle spectrum, and along the hassle spectrum goes the income. And so the higher the hassle and the more garbage and trash and weird people you have to put up with, the higher your rent. Okay, so let me give you an example.
15: Mm-hmm.
14: Some of the best rate of return on real estate is owning a trailer park. Fabulous return on investment, cash on cash. But you're running a trailer park.
15: Right.
14: Hello. Okay. I owned a bunch of lower income property, and in my 20s, some of it was weekly rentals, about as close to Airbnb as you could have in those days. But it wasn't really they move in and out weekly. It's they paid weekly because they were irresponsible, so they didn't snort it or drink their paycheck over the weekend. They gave it to me on Friday, and that way they kept a place to live. And the weekly rentals were high hassle. Friday afternoon, lining up at the door of the office, paying us their weekly rentals. and we made seriously good money because we're renting it for 25-30% more than we'd rented it for by the month. But we had a lot of hassle because of the type of clientele we were dealing with there. I mean, we're having to keep people from running prostitution and drug rings out of our houses, you know? It was a constant pain in the butt. Now, that's on one end of the spectrum. All the way over on the other end of the spectrum, you could buy a warehouse. It's called a triple net lease where they pay the utilities, they pay the taxes, they pay the insurance, and they send you a rent check that's much smaller. But you will never do anything except look up in the mailbox and see a rent check. They do the maintenance. You don't do anything. But you don't make nearly as much return on investment on a warehouse as you do on an Airbnb. But the Airbnb will work your butt off. You turn yourself into a maid changing sheets after a bachelorette party.
15: Mm-hmm.
14: No, thank you.
15: Okay.
16: The other part I'm seeing,
14: I'm going to find a different side hustle.
16: I don't see the money to even buy the Airbnb in these numbers.
14: Yeah, where are you going to pay? How are you going to pay for it?
15: Oh, yeah, no, I'm not doing this right away. It's just, I'm trying to think of, you know.
14: Okay, I would buy some rental real estate if you want to buy some real estate and pay cash for it later on when you're ready to do this. If you did it 6 or 7 years from now, maybe you got $1 million, your half million has turned into at that point, and maybe you put $300,000 or $400,000 into a rental property, and that's part of your deal. And if you want something to do, just go open a small business, have a side hustle.
16: That you can solve the boredom without all of this.
14: Yeah, I personally, I'm just not a fan of the Airbnb. I think it's overhyped, overdone.
16: Well, the numbers are now showing there's an oversupply and not enough demand.
14: Well, in some areas, there's been legislation come out to stop them from happening.
16: Because your neighbors don't allow you to
14: run a hotel in the middle of a neighborhood because it's not zoned for it. And they're stopping it in some areas. So people that bought a house, got a big old payment on it because TikTok told them to be an Airbnb landlord, then now they're screwed. So now I'm not a fan. I'm not a fan. I if somebody wants to do that, and that's, you know, you ought to do 10 of them, and you ought to just hire 4 maids that work for you and 3 repairmen. And you plan on being over there every week and plan on, you know, have the cops on speed dial. And, you know, then you've got your Airbnb ready, set, go. And that's what you're dealing with.
16: TikTok doesn't tell you that part.
14: The neighbors are going to call you. They're going to go, hey, the freaking music over there. Hello. It's cranked up again. This is not a rock venue. It's a house. You know, I mean, it's just, this is the kind of stuff you're going to deal with all the freaking time. Not a fan. Not a fan.
16: I've seen a lot of these videos, Dave, and I know exactly where Michelle got this from because people send me these videos saying, what do you think about this? And it's some couple going, we retired and we don't work anymore. We just own 17 Airbnbs and here's our numbers. We make $1 million a month and you can buy our course and we'll show you how to do it. So that's how
14: you're
16: these
14: making
16: $1 million
14: a month. Why are you selling a course?
16: That's the big question mark, everyone. Well, at least I have. Not everyone.
14: And the course is only $3,000, so I'm going to sidestep my $1 million income and I'll go over here and make sure for $3,000 I'm distracted.
16: This is a warning.
14: Untrue. Yeah, lied. You just lied.
16: They're selling you a dream.
14: A nightmare.
16: That's it.
14: Keep you up nights.
16: Mm-hmm.
14: Michael's in Miami. Michael, what's up?
17: Hi, Dave. Thank you for taking my call. I have an interesting dilemma. I'm trying to get some advice. Interesting thing is I work for a credit union, so I'm kind of thinking about what I would do. I recently moved from Jacksonville, Florida to Miami. I sold a house. It was free and clear. I didn't have any debts. And I bought a condominium here in Miami. Obviously, the lifestyle is a little bit higher, and the condo that I bought was $600,000. I have a mortgage right now of $154,000. Because that's what was left after I sold my house in Jacksonville. Mm-hmm. And I'm contemplating whether or not I should pay the mortgage off with my investments, even though I would be paying taxes and capital gains on those.
14: 100%. I do it by nightfall.
17: Okay.
14: I've never had anybody in there's people that hate Dave Ramsey for almost everything. I mean, there's entire websites devoted to hating me. No one has ever complained that paid off their mortgage. Because I told them to. I've never had anybody call me back and go, oh, you're just so dumb, Dave. I've never heard that. They gripe at me about everything else. The Airbnb call we just got, we'll get hate mail for days from that, from some of you people that are all twisted up about that. Okay, that's fine. Get in line. But no one ever bothers us when we tell people to pay off their mortgage, man. I've never got anybody that said, don't do it. Dave's crazy. He doesn't know what he's talking about. I paid off my mortgage and then I went broke.
16: It can't
14: said
16: happen.
14: Said no one ever.
16: Now, the key is, it sounds like he has non-retirement investments.
14: Yep.
16: And he can sell those. Now, hopefully it's long-term capital gains, which is going to be much lower than the short-term capital gains, taxed at ordinary income.
14: I'm sure it is.
16: If that's the case, do the math. You go, okay, it's 15% of whatever the gain is. I'll pay $20,000 and never have a mortgage again.
14: The other thing is this, Michael. The fact that you asked this question on a nationally broadcast podcast with 30 million people listening in tells me you desperately want to pay it off, and you just wanted somebody to tell you to do it.

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0: So 2 years ago, for the first time, George and I did an event called Investing Essentials, and we unpacked my personal playbook on investing, and that includes why I don't invest in some things, for instance, Airbnb, like we just talked about, and but other real estate that I do invest in, and why and how I choose that, and other things like mutual funds and why I do those and why I don't do other things. And we get into the detail, and George is really good at unpacking some of that stuff as well. We're going to do our third one ever. We've only done it a couple times. September 1st and 2nd, it's a virtual two-night event, Investing Essentials. It's the only place you get this information. We're going to go through the basics on investing for just a minute, and then we're going to go deep dive into this stuff. Tickets are $199. This year, we're going to unpack some stuff. We were just working on it earlier today. We're going to unpack some stuff on estate planning and some stuff on legacy and a few things like that that you guys have requested, because one of the things we always talk about around here, and people love to use that as their motivation, is why am I doing all these things so that I can change my family tree?
7: And what does that mean? We're going to get into the nitty-gritty, nerdy details. If you've ever wanted Dave, you know, with the formulas and the spreadsheets, this is your chance to really nerd out and learn some things.
0: Nerd Dave. There we go. Hey, RamseySolutions.com/events. Tickets are $199 September 1st and 2nd. Investing Essentials. Or you can click the link in the show notes if you're on podcast or YouTube. Lloyd's in Waco, Texas. Hi, Lloyd. How are you?
8: Hi, Dave. I'm doing very well. Thank you for taking my call. I hope you're doing well as also.
0: We are, sir.
8: Good, good. I'm a little bit nervous. I've never put our story out like this for anyone, but my wife was diagnosed with cancer, a rare cancer, 3 years ago, and we had a thriving business. I'm a lifetime entrepreneur. I've done lots of things, but we ended up, about 6 months after we found out about her cancer, we were able to sell our business and make some really good financial deposits, and so that I could, you know, be away from that and spend time with her, because we weren't sure at that time, you know, what we had left. So I put the money into CDs. I put some in Edward Jones' account, and here we are 3 years down the road, which we're so thankful to be there. But our living expenses were not making the money from the investments to cover our living expenses yearly. And so I'm just wondering, is there a better place that I need to put money? Or I don't really want to go back to work and start a new business. I want to be available for her. And, you know, I'm just in this cycle of anxiety about running out of money, and fear, and then wow, heartbreak and sadness, and sure, just all of the above is just kind of piling in. And I just started listening to your show about 3 or 4 days ago.
0: You said she was diagnosed 3 years ago. So how's she doing now?
8: She's doing really well. We've been through 3 lines of chemotherapy and fixing to start a 4th, just kind of general chemotherapy. Mm. It's nonspecific, you know. She's had some progression, which, you know, she'll have progression, and then we'll have the fears that come with that, and then, you know, we'll go and everything will be stable. And so that's a win for us, you know. Doctors give prognosis, but that's according to them. You know, we're believers in Jesus, and that he can intervene at any moment. And so, you know, that's what we pray for. But the truth is, though, that as the interest rates drop, then, you know, so does the money it's accruing, and then pulling money out, there's less money there to, you know, to have interest on. And so anyway, just
0: let me get
8: advice.
0: A couple of other things. What's the size of the nest egg that's left?
8: Well, in Edward Jones, we have right at $1 million.
0: Mm-hmm.
8: I had $100,000 in E-Trade with CoreWeave, and that's dropped to about $65,000.
0: Mm-hmm.
8: So one of my questions is, do I sell that and put that somewhere else?
0: Mm-hmm.
8: I have $500,000 in a CD at a bank drawing 3.4.
0: Mm-hmm.
8: I want to do something with that.
0: And what is your monthly need?
8: Our health insurance alone is about $50,000. And I would say our monthly needs, absolute needs, are about 120 to 140. You know, they vary depending on if we're
0: you mean $120,000 a year?
8: Yes.
0: Okay,
8: yes.
0: So you need $10,000 a month. Okay, so we need this $1.5 million to produce $10,000 a month, and it's not.
8: Correct.
0: Okay. All right. Well, if it was sitting
8: no debt. We own our home. We own our land. And then in addition to that, I have a $2 million investment in the company that I sold.
0: Mm-hmm.
8: I reinvested with it as a larger company.
0: Does it create revenue monthly?
8: It does not, no. Okay. It does not. It will only pay off when that company sells.
0: Yeah.
8: And I get the,
0: And there's no buyout provision?
8: No.
0: Early. You're stuck till they do what they do.
8: Yes, okay. But I do think it's a good investment.
0: I wasn't questioning that. I'm just trying to learn your terms. Okay.
8: Yes, no, there's no buyout.
7: So $1.5 million is what you have available to you that's not in retirement accounts?
8: That's correct. It's not in retirement accounts.
0: Yeah, $1.6 million, actually. Yeah, with the $100,000. No, the $100,000 down to $65,000. But, yeah. All right. So if it made 10%, you'd be fine.
8: I think so, yes.
0: Yeah, and the S&P 500 averages more than that. And for the past 5 years, it's averaged way more than that. This mm-hmm. year, it's up 10% year to date.
8: Yes.
0: So your investments are your that portion of your portfolio is underperforming what you need it to.
8: Yes.
7: Do you know what you're invested in?
8: Well,
7: in
8: I don't have it all in one. I do not. I have a copy of what it's invested in, but
0: as a group, this stuff is underperforming the S&P, which it should, because you got 500 in a CD, so it should be.
8: Yes.
0: Yeah. So if I'm you, I'm moving it more to market rates of return and conservative mutual fund investing that has long track records, that's going to get the portfolio performing at a rate that doesn't burn you up. I think it'll run in perpetuation.
8: Okay.
0: But the problem is you've got at least a third of it. Well, I mean, that E-Trade account sucks beyond belief. That's horrible. But yes. Nothing should be down 35% in this world that we're in right now. So that was just a horrible thing there. But that's aside. It's a small amount. But I mean, if that $565,000 plus that million at Edward Jones goes to work to the tune of 10% a year, that's $160,000 a year.
8: Correct.
0: Yeah. And so what I want you to do is probably get a second set of eyes on this other than who you've had, and go to Ramsey Solutions and click on SmartVestor for SmartVestor Pro in your area, and sit down with them and with the heart of a teacher and say, I need this $1.5 million to conservatively, without taking huge amounts of risk, to produce enough to feed our family while we go through this cancer battle. And I think you can. I think it can. And then they need to teach you, you know, what risk you are taking, what marketplace risk is there. And, you know, but if the marketplace averages 11% and you pull off 10, it'll run hypothetically forever, right? But you don't need it to run forever, because either we're going to have some healing this side of heaven or some healing in heaven, and then there's going to be a resumption of your life at that point. You're not going to be fighting the same thing 15 years from today. Would you agree with that?
8: I do agree with that, yeah. Unfortunately.
0: Yeah, one way or the other. No, it could be fortunately. She could get healed. Like you said, Jesus could touch
8: her. Yes.
0: And
8: I hope he does.
0: Yeah, I do too. I do too. Or he could touch her and let her sit beside him and wait on you. You know, those are the two options. That's what, one of those two things is going to happen, not a 15-year slog.
7: You're in better shape than you think. You just need a clear plan of what we're going to do with this money.
0: Yeah, I'm sorry you guys are going through this. What a horrible thing. And to have to sit and do math and figure out stuff in the middle of all this emotion, wow. Yeah, sit down with a SmartVestor Pro at Ramsey Solutions. 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
9: From ABC News, I'm Chuck Sievertson. Another allegation against the Maine Democratic Senate candidate. ABC News has not independently verified the claim, which has been published online. A former girlfriend tells Politico in late 2021, Graham Plattner entered her home while drunk and forced himself on her. In a video message, Plattner calls the allegation false and adds,
10: "Regardless of the inaccuracy of the reporting, but mindful of the political reality it will inflict, we are taking the time to reflect on the best path forward."
11: The Democrat challenging incumbent Senator Susan Collins, under state law in Maine, has a week to decide whether to withdraw from the race in time for the party to put someone else's name on the November ballot.
9: ABC's Stephen Portnoy. Two fellow Democrats, California Congressman Ro Khanna and Arizona Senator Ruben Gallego, today yanked their endorsements of Plattner after the Politico report came out. Khanna also urges Plattner to drop out of the race, calling the allegations very serious and credible. Plattner's opponent, Republican Collins, says these allegations are appalling. Nevertheless, it's not up to me to choose the Democratic nominee for Senate. President Trump heads to a NATO summit in Turkey later today, where Ukraine President Zelensky is expected as well. ABC's Britt Clement.
12: Diplomats among NATO nations, they say that leaders, they are weighing fresh pledges of these, you know, advanced air defense systems and a multi-year support framework. But, you know, some allies have been slow to follow through and deliver on those earlier promises. So there's real uncertainty about how far they'll go this time.
9: The U.S. has been removing mines from the southern route of the Strait of Hormuz, with more tankers passing through, says ABC News contributor and former State Department official Steve Ganyard.
13: We could get down into the 60s on a barrel of oil because of this glut. So the Iranian ability to influence this negotiation is going to decrease. We'll see if that makes a difference at the negotiation table.
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9: Saying FIFA's judicial bodies are independent and autonomous, the head of soccer's governing body essentially denying he had any influence over the decision to reverse a red card suspension so that the top U.S. scorer can play in tonight's game against Belgium. President Trump phoned the head of FIFA about it.
16: "All I did was ask for a review. I didn't say you have to do this."
9: An island-wide blackout has hit Cuba as fuel reserves dwindle and its electric grid crumbles. In January, when President Trump threatened tariffs on any country that sells or provides oil to the island. The Hamas militant group today says it has dissolved its government in Gaza and is preparing to transfer power to a technical committee backed by the United Nations as part of a U.S.-brokered ceasefire deal. Hamas did not say whether it planned to disarm or hand over security to an international force. Storms bringing the threat of flooding. ABC News forecaster Samara Theodore.
17: In parts of central New Jersey, New York, Long Island in particular, from Queens to Brooklyn out to Long Island, there's a chance for some really decent flooding there. And we also have a flash flood threat, and it also includes Long Island as well as parts of Connecticut and the northern tier of the Jersey Shore. Elevated flash flood risk from Cumberland, Maryland up to Pittsburgh, out to Cleveland, and down to the Delmarva Peninsula, over to Philadelphia and Virginia Beach.
9: The World Cup has helped increase gambling. Prediction market Kalshi saw more than $31 billion in volume in June compared with $18 billion in May. Chuck Sievertson, ABC News.

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1: 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Kurt Olson here checking traffic. Looks like we have a collision. Spring Street on-ramp to 101. Unidentified injuries at this time. Be careful if you're in that area. Also, defective traffic signals just a little while ago. South Hagera at Buckley Road in San Luis Obispo. And report of a fire. Highway 101 northbound at Letitia Vineyard Drive. And checking weather. Sunny for the inland valleys, low to mid 80s, partly cloudy and partly sunny for the coastal valleys and beaches in the low 70s. And that's a look at news, traffic, and weather together. 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
2: Look who's back. 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
1: Hey, hey.
2: It's the one, the only, the legendary Kurt Olson. Kurt, great to see you.
1: Legendary as in rested.
2: Did you enjoy your time off?
1: Oh, man. Sleeping in, luxury.
2: So you're going to be even more energetic.
1: Until it wears off, whenever that is.
2: All right. Good to have you back.

0: Well, here we go. 3:07 on the Central Coast. It is Monday, July 6, 2026. I'm Dave Congleton, welcoming you to another edition, another week of Hometown Radio. Good to be with you. Great to have Kurt back with us. We are with you all the way till 7 o'clock. Boy, did you pick a good day to tune in, may I say. Straight ahead on this broadcast, John Lindsay joins us during the 4 o'clock hour. We got rain Saturday night. We got heat on the way. What the heck is going on with heat around the country and around the world? And what does it have to do with climate? Boy, there's a lot to talk about with John. Michelle Doster, talk about being hot. She is hot under the collar because it's Michelle. I have a feeling you know what we're going to talk about. Dan Dow, our district attorney, at 6:05. And at some point between now and 7 o'clock, we've got a pair of free tickets to see Three Dog Night at the California Mid-State Fair on July 24th. Check your calendar. Actually, Three Dog Night is coming up because they're going to actually be the opening guest for my first guest, the incomparable Wally Barnack, who has, what, more than 50 years? Singer-songwriter, folk music, Americana, blues, so they're not going to do any blues today. I invited Wally in because there's so much grim stuff going on out there. I just want to spend an hour. Truly great guy, very talented musician. So shut up, Dave, and say hi to Wally. Wally, how are you?
1: Hi, Dave.
0: Nice to see you, sir.
1: Thank you, sir. Nice to be here.
0: I'm reminded that you came to the Central Coast the year I graduated high school. How does that make you feel?
1: Sturdy.
0: Remind me of the story. What made you come here?
1: Out of the military in late 69, just home from Vietnam, I ran into this lovely young woman in Southern California. She's just dropped me off outside here today. And I needed to get, I couldn't be in the Southern California thing. It was too enclosing on me. So I was only weeks, you know, home. So we hitchhiked up here. We got dropped off on Highway 1 right across from Speedy Burger.
0: Where would that have been?
1: It's at Foothill in Santa Rosa, and okay. It's still there. It's a little walk-up place. You can get tacos there now.
0: All right.
1: But we were on our way to Big Sur. She told me about Big Sur. She said, that's the place you need to go. You need to find this really chill place. And

0: And we did, of course. And once we did that, I said, we've either got to find a way to live in Big Sur or live close enough to it that we can go whenever we want.
1: Could you have hitchhiked? Could you have done that trip today? Not because of age, just because of our society.
0: Well, I don't know if I'd... I have a car. I'd have to be forced into it. And who knows? You don't see very many hitchhikers on the road anymore. No. You're right.
1: You got to be crazy to hitchhike, and you got to be crazy to pick up a hitchhiker. I'm sorry.
0: Yeah.
1: You're just asking for trouble.
0: You're right. Yeah, it's a big, goofy world, as John Prine said.
1: Couple gigs coming up. Let's mention what's happening starting on Sunday.
0: Well, I have the good fortune of being connected up with a young lady, very gifted, talented young lady named Julie Beaver. You all may, or some of you anyway, may be familiar with her. She's just an unbelievable musician, a violinist slash fiddle player, singer, plays guitar as well. And we've got a partner named Kenny Blackwell, who's a multi-instrumentalist as well. Both some of the most swellest people I've ever met.
1: The swellest. I like it.
0: Occasionally, we add our drummer, Art Dougal, when the occasion calls for it. So coming up, let's see, where are we? What's coming up on...
1: On Sunday, you're going to be at in the Royal Grande at the gazebo.
0: That's correct.
1: From 1 to 3 p.m.
0: Yes, thank you.
1: Okay. I got you covered.
0: And then on
1: Monday.
0: Saturday, what month is this? We're in July.
1: On Monday, you're going to be at Robbins up in Cambria from 5:30 to 8.
0: Yes, we are.
1: That's my second favorite restaurant in Cambria.
0: Then we get into August, and we have the pleasure of getting to play the Winemaker's Cook-Off, which is a big old event at the fairgrounds. And this is the fifth or sixth year we've done it.
1: You still enjoying entertaining? You've been doing it a long time, Wally.
0: I do, yeah. I don't know that I'm an entertainer so much as I'm an assistant to...
1: What does that mean?
0: Well, my favorite thing to do is play with other folks, you know, duo, trio.
1: You don't content. Like the solo spotlight?
0: You know, I do it, and I enjoy it, but I'd much rather be connected up with some pals and they can enhance and make it more fun.
1: Well, for people who have not had the pleasure of hearing Wally Barnack or have not heard you in a while, how about a song?
0: I got one. It's a Gordon Lightfoot tune.
1: I love Gordon Lightfoot.
0: I can make my hands work here today. It's nice to meet an old friend and pass the time of day. Talk about the hometown a million miles away.

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Looking through the rain, can you remember if she dropped a name or two? Please say hello from someone. No.

0: abbreviated version there.
1: Why? You got to be somewhere. I want the whole song. What are you being paid for?
2: We'll come back to it.
1: I'm paying you by the hour.
2: Verse 2 will just show up here in a minute.
1: I love Gordon Lightfoot.
2: Me too.
1: Yeah. Is he respected within the music world when you talk with fellow musicians and Gordon Lightfoot's name comes up?
2: I think so. Yeah, okay. I couldn't imagine anybody downplaying anything that he's ever done.
1: I mean, his repertoire is just a great accomplishment.
2: I'm trying to think now whether he's still with us. I don't know.
1: We lost him about 3 years ago. And there was I forget where I saw it. There's a wonderful documentary online about Gordon Lightfoot. I mean, he's at the end of his life. He's as thin as a matchstick. You know, you would not recognize him. But he still has the voice, he still has the passion, and he's incredible.
2: I think I've seen some of that YouTube material, yeah.
1: Yeah, you can see it on YouTube,
2: yeah.
1: Or you can find it online. All right, we're in conversation with Wally Barnack. He's got a couple gigs coming up. He's got his guitar. We're going to hear some more music, and he promises next time he's going to play the whole darn song. I'm Dave Congleton. We're live. We're local. We're hometown.
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0: Looking ahead to tomorrow, we have Lisa Deo coming in, dancer extraordinaire. Jeff Bliss joins us. Also, here you go, Wally. Let's help Ringo Starr. I believe he's going to be like 80. Here, let me go to my Beatle guy. Where's Kurt? No, Kurt's down the hall. Ringo Starr. There's Kurt. Kurt, how old is Ringo Starr going to be tomorrow?
1: I think 84 or 85. I have it written down in the other room.
0: All right. There we go.
2: What a great spirit, huh?
0: Yeah. Can you believe that? He's still performing.
2: And I saw something this morning with Paul McCartney. Still performing.
0: Yep. And he just turned like, Kurt. How old's Paul McCartney?
1: I believe Paul just turned 84.
0: Yeah. These guys are getting old. Wally Barnack is going to be this Sunday in Arroyo Grande at the gazebo with friends from 1 to 3 p.m. This is a free concert. Next Monday at Robin's, my second favorite restaurant in Cambria, from 5:30 to 8. The music is free, but you're going to have to pay for a wonderful dinner.
2: Mm-hmm.
0: There we go. Is it fair to say you're most probably widely known for your time with the Cache Valley Drifters?
2: I think so. Yeah, widely is a good way to describe that, because everything else I've done has been regionally here, locally, with the many friends that I've had over the years. But the Cache Valley Drifters, we would travel. We went across the country several times, and I think three trips to Europe. So,
0: what years were you active?
2: 71 to 79 was the first time, and then I left another fellow took my spot for a while, and then 95 to 2005, maybe.
0: Is everybody still with us?
2: Yep. Bill Griffin, Mike Mullins, David West.
0: Could be a reunion?
2: I haven't heard any requests for that. I think I mentioned when we were off the mics here that Mike Mullins and I would be chomping at the bit. We'd love to do it.
0: What was it like to tour?
2: Well,
0: you're a younger man.
2: We weren't of the level of buses or limousines or hotel rooms, so it was usually bumming. You know, we'd
0: hitchhiking.
2: Kind of, yeah. We would drive these vehicles, usually separately. That's how you keep the band together: separate rooms and separate cars. And we'd go from here to there. And meet people along the way who would open their doors and say, yeah, we got extra room for you here. You could stay here. And that was mostly how it was done, because there wasn't any money in it.
0: You probably couldn't do that again today.
2: No. And I'm, no way. I need a room, air conditioning, and cable, you know. And no interest in doing that, really. I love playing. And, you know, if one of those guys or any of them called and said, hey, can you come up to Sacramento and we'll do two shows, or got a house concert here or something? Yeah, absolutely. Let's go.
0: Well, you're still enjoying entertaining. That's for sure.
2: I love to play. Yeah, I do love to play.
0: I have to ask you, since you've been here since 1971, I was telling you, my partner and I were downtown the other day, and we love the San Luis Obispo Museum of Art. We love the museum. I'm so happy they're going into the network and revitalizing that place. But I looked through the front glass, Wally, and the whole place is gutted. And whenever I walk by there, I always think of the spindle, and I always think about all the great concerts out there. That was quite the place, wasn't it, back in your day?
2: The 70s in San Luis Obispo, from a musical standpoint, Friday afternoons at the Spindle, evenings at Athelred's or the Irishman. No, my wife was asking me this morning, do you remember all the names of the clubs? I said, well, I could try, but I just mentioned two of them. And afternoons at the Spindle, you know, a Friday afternoon would look like this for us. And I was playing with a little ramshackle group of guys. It wasn't the Cache Valley Drifters, but Mark Welch was one of them, and Bo Duggar, and
0: I know Bo.
2: Bo's brother Scott. We'd play at the Spindle in the afternoon, like noon to four. Then we'd pick up all the microphones without even winding up the wires, and we'd drag them down to behind the cigar factory. They had a little patio out there, yeah. So we'd go from 5 to 7 or whatever back there. Then we'd pick it all up and we'd go downstairs into the cigar factory.
0: Now, wasn't the cigar factory what Novo is now?
2: Yes.
0: Okay.
2: Yes.
0: And then what? We were just having this debate the other day. What was downstairs?
2: Well, you mean with the cigar factory?
0: Yeah. Here, I got Kurt here.
1: What was downstairs?
0: What was downstairs?
1: To set up a band, and when I was there after the cigar factory, before Nobo, at Brubeck's, you had chairs down there, and you had a little stage.
0: But I'm
1: a
0: talking about the place. Was it? Because I remember the wine cellar.
1: Yeah, you keep thinking. Sometimes you mix up, I think, the downstairs with Wine Street.
2: Wine Street.
0: Yes, that's it.
1: The downstairs at the cigar factory.
2: Yeah.
1: The one thing downstairs at the cigar factory in Brubeck's, and maybe still Novo, the sump room. And at times, there could be a band on stage in a room full of people, and suddenly the scent would creep up from the north end of the room.
0: Wow. Yeah. We better get a song before the news break. Wally Barnack is here with his guitar. What is it? It's all black? Is that a black guitar?
2: Yeah, it's black. It's a carbon fiber. Not a speck of wood in it. It's plastic.
0: Wow.
2: Yeah.
0: Okay.
2: It's called a rain song, for those guitar players out there who might be interested. A rain song. And I guess you could leave it in the rain if you wanted to.

0: incomparable Wally Barnick. Everybody's Talking by Harry Nilsson.
1: Yes.
0: Here's the oddball question. Compare Harry Nilsson to Gordon Lightfoot, the first song he sang.
1: Certainly the same era and type of presentation of the music, yeah. Yeah.
0: But Harry Nilsson was a sad story. I mean, he died early. He died young. Hard life.
1: I don't remember the details of that, but yeah, gone too soon. And Fred Neil, I think, is the fellow who wrote that song and had it recorded originally.
0: One of my favorite stories is the Smothers Brothers. I had the time to tell this. The Smothers Brothers had their big TV show in the late 60s, and then they were kind of gone. And they staged a comeback, and it might have been at the Troubadour. A place like that. Could have been What's Gonna Go-Go, could have been the Troubadour, whatever. This is when John Lennon of the Beatles, speaking of all that, is on his infamous bender. He's left Yoko, and he spent a year or so out in Los Angeles with a much younger woman. Well, he and Harry Nilsson are in the audience that night, and John Lennon starts heckling the Smothers Brothers. I don't know why I find this story. I just find this so fascinating. You picture the Smothers Brothers trying to stage a comeback, and who's in the audience but John Lennon. He's heckling them with Harry Nilsson, and they're so abusive, these guys get thrown out and they get arrested. And you know who came to bail them out of jail?
1: I don't.
0: Jimmy Webb.
1: Okay.
0: The story's in Jimmy Webb's great memoir. Anyway, I just love that story. And I love the fact Wally Barnick is with us. We got news and traffic and weather, more music, more conversation, and still to come, your chance to win free tickets to see Three Dog Night at the California Mid-State Fair. 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
2: If you have diabetes, it may affect more than your blood sugar. It could also impact your memory. Your brain needs a steady supply of energy to work well, and that energy comes from sugar in your blood. But when blood sugar is too high, it can cause problems over time. Investigators at the National Institutes of Health All of Us Research Program found that people with diabetes were more likely to develop dementia. Those with type 2 diabetes had approximately double the risk compared to someone without diabetes, and those with type 1 triple the risk. But experts stress it's something within your control. Healthy blood sugar means your levels stay within your target range throughout the day. Not too high after meals, not too low between them. You can get there with some simple changes like eating fruits, vegetables, and whole grains, and cutting back on sugary drinks and snacks. With this Medical Minute, I'm Alex Stone.
3: ABC News, I'm Chuck Sievertson. Another allegation against Graham Plattner, the main Democratic Senate candidate. ABC News has not independently verified the claim, which has been published online. A former girlfriend tells Politico in late 2021, Plattner entered her home while drunk and forced himself on her. In a video message, Plattner calls the allegation false and adds,
4: "Regardless of the inaccuracy of the reporting, but mindful of the political reality it will inflict, we are taking the time to reflect on the best path forward."
3: Two fellow Democrats pulled their endorsements of Plattner after the Politico report came out, Arizona Senator Ruben Gallego and California Congressman Ro Khanna, the latter urging Plattner to drop out of the race, calling the allegations very serious and credible. President Trump heads to a NATO summit in Turkey later today, where Ukraine President Zelensky is expected to ask members for more interceptor missiles. Wall Street indexes closed higher, the Dow at a record high. This is ABC News.
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3: From ABC News, Wall Street Now, a rebound in tech stocks pulled markets higher, putting the S&P back near its all-time high. The Dow added 140 points. The Nasdaq gained 288. The S&P rose 54. Broadcom stock rose 3% for the strongest force in the index after announcing long-term agreements to provide silicon products to Apple. Bitcoin mining company TeraWulf rose 4% after it said Anthropic agreed to a 20-year deal to use its data center in Kentucky. TeraWulf is moving away from Bitcoin and into high-performance computing. Micron and Ford announced a long-term agreement that includes Micron supplying the automaker with chip technology to power its vehicles. After months of talks, British-based Sky TV has agreed to buy ITV's media and entertainment arm for about $2 billion. It includes terrestrial TV channels and the ITV streaming service. Price of a barrel of Brent crude closed at $71, close to where it was before the U.S. and Israel attacked Iran. Chuck Sievertson, ABC News.
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6: KBEC 920 News Time, 3:33, checking traffic, unknown injury collision. They're still on the scene of that. The Spring Street on-ramp in Paso to 101. Also, defective traffic signals South Hagera at Buckley in San Luis Obispo. Weather-wise, looking good. Inland valleys, low to mid-80s, and coastal valleys and beaches, low 70s. That's news, traffic, and weather together. I'm Kurt Olson. 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

0: Oh, I like that music. I like that music very much. Let's see. It's not Cash Valley Drifters. Oh, no, it's Three Dog Night. Holy cow. Boy, I'd love to see them in concert. I love all of their songs. Oh, wait a minute. Three Dog Night is coming to the California Mid-State Fair for an evening of music and wine on July 24th. Dave, do you have any free tickets? 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This is a Three Dog Night with Ambrosia and John Ford Coley. 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But Mr. Kurt Olson, let's keep it easy today because you're just back from vacation. 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Caller number 4 will get 2 free tickets to see Three Dog Night at the California Mid-State Fair with Ambrosia and John Ford Coley. You remember him, Wally Barnick?
1: I remember that
0: It was English Dan.
1: And John Ford Coley.
0: And they had one hit. Speaking of one, I'd really love to see you tonight. Which is apparently the theme song of the senatorial candidate from Maine, but that's another story. Let's remind folks, Wally Barnick is with us, singer-songwriter extraordinaire, and he and his musical buddies are going to be in Arroyo Grande this Sunday from 1 to 3 p.m. at the gazebo in Arroyo Grande. It is free and open to the public. Monday, a week from tonight, 5:30 to 8, playing at Robin's, my second favorite restaurant in Cambria. Come have dinner. Wally will entertain you, but he can't buy you dinner. Look at these phones go. All right. Let us see who. Oh. Here's Marlene on KVEC. Hey, Marlene.
2: Hi there.
0: Marlene, how are you? See, I told you, start listening to the show, you're going to win something.
2: Well, I was hoping to hear John Lindsay, but I just turned it on. Have I missed him?
0: No. Nope. Don't you want to hear? Wait a minute. Whoa. Don't you want to go see Three Dog Night?
2: Absolutely.
0: All right, and you're free on July 24th?
2: I plan to be.
0: All right. All right, Marlene, hang on. Great. John Lindsay has groupies. There you go.
1: I'll be glad to learn that.
0: John will be here during the 4 o'clock hour. Wally Barnick's here. He's got his share of groupies, but don't tell his wife. Singer, songwriter extraordinaire. But when were you the manager of the old, was it the Spirit, right?
1: The Spirit, yes.
0: Up on the hill where KSBY is now.
1: That's correct. And it was 84 to 89. That building was left empty by the Breakers. Was that right? I think it was.
0: I came in 87.
1: At that time.
0: I don't remember ever going up there. I went up there when it was Locos Rancheros.
1: Okay, that was in between.
0: Okay.
1: Breakers. Wayne Newton and Jay Stream had that property.
0: I've heard that story.
1: Not sure how the chain of events and acquisition came about, but they did the Top Hat, or I can't remember what they called it, but it went through some evolution as a restaurant and bar. But then it stood empty for a while, and local fellows John King and Rob Rossi had the opportunity to get the lease on it, I think.
0: They were the opening act for England Dan and John Ford Coley. Rob Rossi and John King. Yeah, Rossi and King.
1: Yeah.
0: There we go. Couple comedians.
1: I wonder if they heard that.
0: Yeah, they will. No, John King. Apparently John King listens all the time.
1: Well, hi, John. Hope to see you soon. Anyway, they had the opportunity to get the lease on the property. And I think they had hoped to purchase it at some point, but that didn't work out. But in the meantime, for 4 or 5 years, we had access to it, and they said, well, let's try this and put up a nice stage, put in a nice PA system. dolled the place up, and it would seat approximately 400 people. So I signed up for this thing called Polestar, P-O-L-L, Polestar. I'm not sure if they still exist or not. But it's a reporting magazine at the time, probably just online now, where promoters would send the statistics about, okay, we just did England Dan and John Ford Coley, and we sold this many tickets out of this many seats. And just do it. It was a reporting thing. And that way, people who were in the same business, other promoters, could see who's doing what. And they could find the access numbers, phone numbers and such to get a hold of people. So once we signed up as in that as a venue, the phone started ringing. So everybody would call. Hey, I got Bonnie Raitt coming through. Can you do this? And
0: So there are a lot of big names on the Hill?
1: There were a lot of big names. I wish I could pull them off. Nola said you should bring some literature so you could name off all the acts. But Bonnie Raitt was one of them, and not Three Dog Night, but many. We had many, many well-known people come.
0: Was it
1: through.
0: A good venue sound-wise?
1: Well, it was. It really was. We had a guy come up from Los Angeles, did the analysis of the room, and put up a PA system that really filled the house. And the house itself was acoustically pretty solid.
0: Were you the guy sending buses into the downtown to let people get a free ride
1: well,
0: up top of the hill?
1: Yeah. Okay. I'm not sure that was my idea.
0: But I've heard that story.
1: People were concerned about getting DUIs.
0: Yeah.
1: Coming down the hill. Cops, easy pickings.
0: Sure.
1: So John and Rob bought several big vans, those Ford Econoline vans, okay. And people would park all the way down the hill, so there wasn't that much parking up there. So, A, we'd get people to ride up the hill so they didn't have to walk, but also take them coming and going from downtown, and it was effective.
0: Chatty with Wally Barnack. How about another song, sir?
1: Okay. You have referred to me as a songwriter, and that's pretty generous of you to do that, because I don't write many songs.
0: Have you written a song?
1: I've got one here that's a co-write with one of my longtime pals, Mike Mullins.
0: That makes you a singer-songwriter.
1: I guess it does, yeah.
0: You've written one more than I have.
1: So this one's called Midnight Rails. Actually, Mike had started this song. Mike Mullins, by the way, is a Cache Valley Drifters alumni, and he and I and Kenny Blackwell have a little trio we call the PayPals.
0: I like that.
1: Which doesn't good. we don't play much, but we still think of ourselves as a group. So anyway, Mike started this song, and I helped out with a verse, or I think the chorus might be what I came up with. It's hard to remember, but anyway, he gave me a credit. We've been riding on a westbound train, two fireflies dancing up to the flame. Ain't no stops along this old branch line. The track runs like an arrow

0: I like that song very much, Wally. I like that very much. Yeah. That's nicely done. What has kept you from writing or co-writing more?
1: I don't know. I've got half songs up on my desktop, you know, the pages there, and they start out okay, and then I kind of go, oh, that's kind of lame. I don't know about that. I'll just leave it there for a while.
0: Who are some of the songwriters you've admired? And let me rephrase that. The singers, the songs. They may not have written the songs themselves.
1: Of course, there's all the famous people. There could be those guys, Lennon and McCartney. You know, but I've got some pals that I've known over the years, met here in San Luis and other places. What comes to mind is Annie Hughes. We talked about her briefly when I first got here.
0: Remind our listeners.
1: Annie Hughes and pals used to come through San Luis Obispo in about the mid-70s. They were... they lived up in the Santa Cruz area, but they would be invited to come down and play at the 1865 or, you know, any of the clubs that were here, Cigar Factory. Fly by Night was the name of their group. Dwayne Souza was in the group. Pat Hubbard, who was Annie's husband. Gary Rhoda, Jimmy Norris. And they were fantastic. They were wonderful. They wrote a lot of their own music, and they played their instruments beautifully, had the harmonies, which is what I'm usually attracted to, is to hear the voices. So, so the song I'm thinking of playing right now is...
0: we'll play it after the break.
1: Okay.
0: That thought. I was telling you before I started the show, a friend of mine sent me a video link yesterday. I'd never seen this before. Johnny Cash and Bob Dylan together doing Dylan's The Girl from North Country. And my reaction was, A, this is really beautiful and powerful. B, but I thought, man, this is a Gordon Lightfoot song. That's the kind of song Gordon Lightfoot would have sung.
1: And did he? Or was that a Dylan tune?
0: Couldn't find it.
1: I think it's Dylan.
0: I looked for it. Yeah, no, it's Dylan. Yeah. But I thought, oh, this is something that Gordon Lightfoot would sing. It had that kind of flavor to it.
1: Yeah. Makes sense.
0: You know the song? You know the song?
1: I don't.
0: Okay.
1: I don't.
0: I will introduce you to it, and we will hear one last song from Mr. Barnick when we continue. I'm Dave Congleton. We're live. We're local for our hometown.
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0: Hang on, I'm trying to get to, where would this be? Oh, here we go.

0: love of mine.
1: Doesn't that sound like a Gordon Lightfoot song? Doesn't that sound like the kind of song Gordon Lightfoot would sing,
2: sure,
1: right?
2: Would.
1: But as Bob Dylan, Johnny Cash, Girl from the North Country. So there we go. Wally Barnack is with us. Wally Barnack and his friends are going to be this Sunday at Arroyo Grande at the gazebo. We all know where that is. From 1 to 3 p.m. It's a free concert. Come on by. And then Monday, a week from tonight, 5:30 to 8 p.m. at Robin's in Cambria, my second favorite restaurant in Cambria. Come on by, enjoy a nice dinner, and be entertained. And then you got some other things coming up in August. So you're keeping busy.
2: Yeah. Yeah. Fortunate to hear the phone ring. And I don't go looking for the work. I think there's a whole different crew of younger people now who are getting all those gigs. So I avoid the disappointment. No, we don't need anybody. Thanks for coming by.
1: You're telling me during the break you're a big fan of Traveling Wilburys.
2: I am, yeah. Yeah, I was just watching some video of those guys.
1: Why?
2: Yeah.
1: I mean, you got the all-star band there. What is it? Jeff Lynne and George Harrison, Tom Petty,
2: Roy Orbison, and Jim Keltner.
1: Yeah.
2: Yeah. There it is. No, go no further.
1: You could have been a Wilbury.
2: Yeah. Well, we talked a little bit about some of my songwriting friends, and how much time do we have here, Dave?
1: We got time for a song.
2: Another song? Okay. Yeah. This one comes from, I mentioned her earlier, Annie Hughes from the group Fly By Night, and she and Pat Hubbard, her husband, are still over in Colorado, still writing. Every now and then she pops one down on the feed for me to listen to, and it's as good as ever. She's voice of an angel and a brilliant writer.
1: Did she ever come back through here?
2: Well, I don't know of any plans. I would hope that she'd say so if she was.
1: I would hope so.
2: Yeah.
1: All right. Here's Wally Barnack.
2: Well, this is called The Desert in Bloom. There is nothing as dry as the desert, with its merciless sun beating down. The leaves all roll into thorns.

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And after the flowers have fallen, and only their memory remains, our love will survive, we'll hold it inside, like the cactus holds each

0: time that we share, it's precious and rare as a desert in bloom. Oh, the time that we share, it's precious and rare as a desert in bloom.
1: Yay for Wally Barnick. Yay. Let's take a call. We've got Parker in San Luis on KVEC. Hey, Parker.
2: Hey, Dave.
1: Hi, Parker.
2: I'm sorry to bother you. You keep mentioning your second favorite restaurant in Cambria, and I keep missing it.
1: What?
2: What is your second favorite restaurant in Cambria?
1: Well, he's going to be at Robin's a week from tonight. That's my second favorite restaurant.
2: Okay. That sounds great. Thank you so much.
1: Hey, Parker, stay with me. You've never been to Robin's?
2: Oh, I've been to Robin's a bunch, but I kept missing what you were saying.
1: Okay.
2: Thanks a lot.
1: All right. There we go.
3: Good call.
1: Robin's is great. But I'm a Lynn's guy. But I told you when we came in that when Rini first started working in Cambria, she was a waitress at the old Brambles, and she was a waitress with Shani and Robin. They were all servers together at the original Brambles restaurant. So there you go.
3: Some history.
1: There you go.
3: There we go. Uh-oh.
1: Uh-oh.
3: Tragedy.
1: Plug that back in. Kurt?
3: I'm not sure where that came
1: okay.
3: from. Here, maybe?
1: Yeah. There we go.
3: There we go.
1: There we go. Perfect.
3: That's clumsy.
1: All right. There we go. We bought this new equipment, but those headphones keep coming out. There we go. Thank you, sir.
3: I bumped a cord.
4: Magnetic.
3: I'm sorry.
1: What happened to the Spirit?
3: And go Dodgers.
1: Yeah. Kurt is wearing a Dodgers.
3: Yes, he is.
1: We're jumping the rails here. What happened to the Spirit?
3: Well, it ran out of time. There was some discussions about ownership with the fellows that I worked for, and I think it was tied up in all kinds of legal schmeagle with Wayne Newton and Jay Stream, and ultimately it went back to them. I'm not sure what all that was about. I was just keeping my head down and enjoying the time that I had there. But this is only speculation, but I think that John and Rob had plans to do something bigger up there, a hotel.
1: Oh,
3: my understanding was that the people who owned the Breakers in Morro Bay put the Breakers building up there with the intention of building a hotel. And, of course, then they'd have a restaurant automatically there to service the hotel guests. But I think there was a thing about hillside development in San Luis.
1: Well, that's reminiscent of Mr. Madonna wanting to build a hotel at the top of San Luis Mountain and have a cable car or whatever, gondola, taking people up to the restaurant. And the county or the city, somebody put the kibosh on that for the same reason. Our hills are sacred.
3: Mm-hmm.
1: So, exactly. No, we don't want a restaurant. With all due respect to Mr. Madonna, we don't want a restaurant at the top of San Luis Mountain. And I'm glad there wasn't a hotel built on the top of the hillside there. Because then it became Locals Rancheros?
3: Yes. After the Spirit went dark.
1: I saw Leon Redbone there.
3: Okay.
1: That was my only concert at Locals Rancheros.
3: We had him at the Spirit as well. Yeah. That's an interesting fellow. I'm not sure if he's still with us. Do you know?
1: I'm not sure either.
3: Another one for me to Google.
1: But he was interesting in a good way?
3: Oh, very much so. Yeah. I mean, to hear that voice come out of him, you know, he's not a very big man.
1: No.
3: But this huge voice came out of him. And he wrote these clever pieces of music.
1: You're nice enough to bring me some CDs. Are you going to be having these CDs for sale in your upcoming gigs?
3: You know, I do carry those around, but it's funny. The days of CDs are gone. You know, so I tell people they make really good coasters.
1: You never know. They might be coming back.
3: Yeah, it could be.
1: All right, Wally Barnick and his friends are going to be in Arroyo Grande at the gazebo this Sunday from 1 to 3 p.m. It is a free family show. Come on by and say hi. And yes, Parker, he will be at Robin's, which is my second favorite restaurant in Cambria, a week from tonight, starting at 5:30 wonderful food there. Go by and check them out.
3: Yeah.
1: Wally, always good to see you. Final thoughts, sir.
3: Thank you, Dave. I'm just telling you how much I appreciate you, and I tune into the program with great interest every day. It's really always good. You guys do a great job
1: here. It's very kind of you. Yeah, thank you.
3: I mean it with all my heart.
1: Have you met John Lindsay?
3: I don't think I have.
1: Well, you're about to.
3: Wow.
1: Off we go. We've got news and traffic and weather. And yes, Marlene, by request, John Lindsay joins us in studio. We've got a lot to cover. I'd stick around. This is Hometown Radio.
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5: From ABC News, I'm Stephanie Officer. Life-threatening flooding inundating the Northeast, putting more than 60 million Americans on alert. New York's major airports reporting hundreds of flight delays. ABC News senior meteorologist Melissa Griffin.
6: This rain is falling fast. It's coming down hard, and it's not over yet. We're still seeing on the radar lit up across parts of New York. That includes Long Island, right up through New Haven, Connecticut, right into Newport, Rhode Island. So very coastal. Significant risk for flash flooding. This is areas from the Jersey Shore, Long Island, right up through parts of southeastern New England into the Cape Cod area. This is where we could see those significant rainfall rates, 2 to 3 inch per hour rainfall rates. That would lead to the dangerous flash flooding scenes that we've seen over the weekend that continue into today.
5: In Ohio, Sunday night, a police officer was killed after responding to a 911 call regarding a break-in and gunshots in Rittman. The suspect and two other victims are also dead. An update today from Wayne County Sheriff Thomas Ballinger.
7: We have lost an officer in the line of duty. And two other ones have been injured. And then also a canine, a dog from our from the Wayne County Sheriff's Office was also injured.
5: The Ohio Bureau of Criminal Investigation is looking into the incident. Rittman Police Sergeant Scott Rees, a 10-year veteran of the force and previous Wayne County deputy sheriff, was killed. Four more officers, all from the Medina County Sheriff's Office, were hit. Two are in stable condition. Two others were treated at the scene. Canine Vic remains in serious condition. High drama surrounding Prince Harry and his trip to the UK. The former royal went in support of charity events. Harry went solo after trying to ensure his family's safety, after a government committee refused to authorize taxpayer-funded security. Well, in another last-minute switch, Harry has decided not to stay at Buckingham Palace. You're listening to ABC News.
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5: The procession for Iran's late supreme leader traveled from Tehran to Qom today. Supreme Leader Ali Khamenei was killed in joint U.S.-Israeli airstrikes on Tehran in the opening hours of the conflict February 28th. Tens of thousands turned out for the procession. Funeral events are expected in two more cities tomorrow. Well, the White House once again has the Smithsonian in its crosshairs.
11: In a scathing new report, the Trump administration accuses the leaders of the Smithsonian of being radical activists. President Trump has targeted museums and historic sites. He says paints too negative a picture of America's past.
12: We want the museums to talk about the history of our country in a fair manner, not in a woke manner or in a racist manner.
11: Last Friday, an appeals court cleared the way for the administration to replace the slavery exhibit in Philadelphia, where George Washington Union enslaved 9 people. Critics say the administration is whitewashing U.S. history.
13: ABC's Sophie Flay. Microsoft is cutting 4,800 jobs, or about 2% of its global workforce. A large number of the employees work in the Xbox video game business. On top of that, Xbox expects another 1,600 job cuts over the course of the fiscal year that just started. Well, George Clooney is returning to the Venice Film Festival this year to receive a Lifetime Achievement Award. Organizers say Clooney will be honored with the Golden Lion at the 83rd edition of the festival in September. I'm Stephanie Officer, ABC News.
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Looking good at the moment. Be safe out there. Weather-wise, sunny for the inland valley, low to mid-80s, and partly cloudy, partly sunny for the coastal valleys and beaches, and also breezy. Temperatures right now in the upper 60s, low 70s, and low to mid-50s in the overnight. That's news, traffic, and weather together. I'm Kurt Olson. 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

0: All right, Kurt, thank you. A busy day here. Still to come, Michel Doster is back with us. We'll talk about our wealthy president, and I guess we'll talk about this soccer controversy. It's always something, isn't it? Dan Dow, our district attorney, at 6:05. This hour, it's just weather, local, national, a lot of stuff. We got our go-to guy. He's come all the way into town to be with us, to talk to you directly about what's happening and to prepare us for what's happening. So let's just focus on John Lindsay. John, good afternoon.
1: Hey, good afternoon, David. Good afternoon, Kurt. How are you guys doing today?
0: We're good, buddy. Good to see you. You had a good fourth with your family. Good for you.
1: Yeah, a lot to be thankful for, no doubt. Chloe and Angel were here.
0: Your daughter and her
1: boyfriend.
0: Boyfriend.
1: And they were both nukes on the Harry S. Truman in the Red Sea, and they're home safe and sound. And they're both out of the Navy, going to university now. And Sean and Renee also came up, and Sean's still in the Navy, but he's stationed down in Point Magoo, Port Hueneme, San Nicolas Island. And Renee officially got out of the Navy back in June, and they're scheduled to get married. That's so we're really excited about that. So it was great to have all these Navy veterans here, safe and sound at home.
0: All right. So unexpected. Let's start with Saturday night. It wasn't a huge storm, but I don't know, 10:00, 9:30. I had. In San Luis Obispo, I had 10 minutes of rain.
1: Sure.
0: Now, what? Has it ever rained on the 4th of July here?
1: Yeah, well, so officially, if you look at all the records throughout San Luis Obispo County, and I look back since 1869, and the most rain we've ever seen at Cal Poly San Luis Obispo was only trace amounts, and the last time we had a trace amount of rain was 2001 in San Luis Obispo, and on Saturday, the 4th of July, we also had a trace amount of rain. Now, however, if you look at all the rain gauges throughout the county, Davis Peak, which is near Diablo Canyon, received about 0.04 inches. My rain gauge, actually a Tempest weather station on top of my roof, had about 0.03 inches. My Davis Vantage Pro 2 weather station showed no rain, and my standard rain gauge, which is the old-fashioned rain gauge, had about 0.02 inches. I think what's interesting about this, though, is at times during the summer when we have a deep and robust marine layer and a little bit of an onshore flow, I've actually recorded up to 0.06 inches of rain in the early morning hours, or even at night, early morning hours at my home in in Los Osos.
0: So did you see this coming?
1: No. Well, the models had projected that, you know, Douglas, it was a tropical storm. It never intensified to a hurricane. Off the Baja Peninsula, it was moving north, and it produced a lot of mid to high level clouds and some verga, where the rain, the precipitation, wasn't reaching the ground. However, a little wave came through San Luis Obispo County and produced some light rain from Santa Maria all the way up to Big Sur coastline. And checking all the rain gauges, as I said, the only gauge that I could find that actually had measurable rain was Davis Peak, and also some measurable rain in Los Osos Baywood Park, and that was pretty much it. I think the really significant thing about that system is that when you have mid to high level clouds, some subtropical moisture like that, it tends to produce some atmospheric mixing, and that scrubbed out the temperature inversion layer, the marine layer. So we went and saw fireworks at Cayucas, and it was absolutely perfect conditions for firework viewing, because most fireworks

0: only go up to about 700, at the highest about 1,200 feet or so. And they also had great viewing at Pismo Beach. So often we have the fog and marine low clouds that come in during the early evening hours or during the early night hours. And it's always a race against time, right? You want to get those fireworks shot off before the marine layer comes rolling in with fog. And it was absolutely perfect. It was just quite a show in Cayucas. I was really thankful for that. On the flip side of that coin, the Golden Gate wasn't so lucky. That subtropical moisture hadn't made it up to San Francisco. And consequently, that firework display that they were going to have off the Golden Gate Bridge was pretty muffled out by all the fog.
1: All right, John Lindsay is with us. So we got a little bit of rain, I'll take it. But we want to stress we've got heat on the way.
0: We do. That heat dome, as so many people do refer to as, it's an area of high pressure in the upper levels of the atmosphere, almost 600 decameters. So the atmosphere is very thick. It's stationed right now, or it's moving towards the Four Corners area, and will continue to move towards California in the next week. Now, believe it or not, here we are in July, and Paso Robles hasn't hit 100 degrees yet, hasn't hit triple-digit level numbers.
1: That's amazing.
0: Yeah, it's pretty late this year. But on Thursday, we're expecting Paso Robles to get up to about 101 degrees, actually 103 degrees. And then on Friday, we'll probably see, Wednesday, 103 degrees, Thursday, 103 degrees. It will cool off a little bit on Saturday, Sunday, and Monday, only reaching the mid to high 90s. But then next week, the 14th, the 15th, the 17th, the 18th, the 19th, the 20th, and the 21st, we're expecting temperatures to reach triple-digit levels. The hottest day appears to be July the 17th, Friday, with high temperatures probably getting up to about 110 degrees up in Paso Robles. So we could see some daily high temperature records broken. Now, the difference between a heat dome and a heat wave is that, for instance, on Thursday and Friday, or Wednesday and Thursday of this week, we're expecting temperatures to get up in triple digit levels, right? But only for 48 hours. To be official heat wave, you need temperatures to exceed triple digit levels for at least 3 days. So heat dome on Wednesday and Thursday, triple digit temperatures up in Paso Robles for the first time this year. But then starting on the 14th of July and continuing through the 20th of July, it's going to be a full-on heat wave because we'll have 1, 2, 3, 4, 5, 6, 7, about 7 days of temperatures exceeding 100 degrees. And then, of course, on Friday the 17th of July, we're looking at about 110 degrees.
1: Is this all north of the grade, John?
0: Most of it's north of the grade. However, it's going to get warm here in the coastal valleys such as San Luis Obispo.
1: Define warm.
0: We're expecting temperatures this week, high, mid to high 80s. And then next week, probably low to mid 70s or 90s. So pretty warm. That's toasty temperatures, mid 90s. You might remember back in March, we had 2 days straight of temperatures getting up to 97 degrees in San Luis Obispo in the month of March. But so far in April and in May and in June, it's been relatively cool temperatures in the coastal valleys of San Luis Obispo County.
1: So you're telling me the hot weather has arrived just in time for the California Mid-State Fair.
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1: All right, John Lindsay is with us. We're talking about weather. We got a lot of ground to cover. We'll take your phone calls here in a little bit. 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
1: Hey, it's Andy Morris from First Look, inviting you to join me for another edition of the show tomorrow morning. We start off at 6:15 with a chat with Jonathan Lee Iverson, the ringmaster and former opera singer who's taking care of things at Circus Vargas at the Madonna Inn Meadows. 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A little bit later on in the show tomorrow, Laura Camano from Vitalant going to be stopping by. We'll have a special guest from Big Brothers Big Sisters of Slo County. 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
3: 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Yes, please. Tell her. Dave says hi. After that, go ahead, start packing. You'll be moving fast. License number 01868098.

0: All right, we're in conversation with John Lindsay. We talked a little bit about the rain Saturday night. I know it wasn't much, but I, as a Midwesterner, it was very nostalgic for me. I enjoyed it very much. And we're warning you that big heat on the way. But this is just heat this time of year, right, John?
1: Yeah. I mean, generally speaking, it's called the North American monsoon, and we do get that. It usually peaks out in August and September for San Luis Obispo County. So it's really not all that unusual, and I would suspect that it may be a little bit stronger this year than it has in past years.
0: All right. So what does this do for our El Nino projections?
1: Sure. So on the second Thursday of each month, the Climate Prediction Center issues an El Nino report. And the current one, which I think everybody's going to be looking at next, the second Thursday of this month, that's for sure, because we will be past the spring barrier. Currently, we are in an El Nino condition, is currently present in region 3.4, which the on the equator in the equatorial Pacific off the coast of Ecuador. And that's the area that we generally use to classify El Nino events. So we're looking at anomalies, which is a deviation from the normal for sea surface temperatures in that region. And from minus 0.5 degrees Celsius to 0.5 degrees Celsius, we refer to that as a neutral condition, or El Nothing or La Nada, right? From 0.5 degrees Celsius to 1.5 degrees Celsius, we basically classify that as a weak El Nino. From 1.5 to 2, for 2.5 or 2 degrees Celsius, we classify that as a strong El Nino. And anything over 2 degrees Celsius anomaly, a deviation from the normal, we call that a very strong El Nino.
0: All right.
1: And currently, we're using now, it's called the Relative Ocean El Nino Index. And we're just not looking at straight seawater temperatures the way we used to, because there's been quite a bit of climate change. The Pacific Ocean is much warmer than it used to be. So it's unfair, or doesn't really make any sense, to look at past ocean temperatures or sea surface temperatures and try to compare them to today. So we use an index that actually takes that amount of climate change and puts it in the equation to get really what the true deviation from the normal is today. So it's called the Relative Oceanic El Nino Index. So with that in mind, we've had 1, 2, 3, 4, 5 would be classified as very strong El Nino events. And the 2015-2016 was one of the strongest events, coming at 2.4 degrees, so that's a 0.4 of a degree Celsius above normal. And that year only produced around 19.5 inches of rainfall in San Luis Obispo. But the following year, it was a bit of a flashback or flashover. We had 38 inches. And the same thing could be said now for the 91-92 event, which was 2.1 degrees Celsius, so 2.1 degrees above the average temperature in region 3.4. That year, we only had 22 inches. However, the flashover, the following year, we had 31 inches. Now, the big El Nino events, I should say very strong El Nino events that I think a lot of us are familiar with, is the 97-98. That was also 2.4 degrees on the relative oceanographic Nino index, and that produced a lot of rain, 44 inches. I think everybody can remember that one. 82-83 was 2.5 degrees above normal, and that produced 47 inches of rain, but it also created huge storms that came out of the southwest and took out the Port San, well, the Cal Poly Pier, or the Union Pier, Union Oil Pier.
0: So what does all this mean, John?
1: Well, what it means right now is, if you go on the internet and you'll see a lot of graphs, And a lot of people are advertising that the daily sea surface temperature in Region 3.4 is currently at historic records. We've never seen such warm seawater temperatures in Region 3.4 as we're seeing today. And however, that's a one-day average. And with the relative oceanographic NINO index, we go with a three-month average. So when you're just looking at daily temperatures, it could kind of throw you off. Some of the models, like the European model, is off the charts, literally off the charts. If you look at the y-axis, they only go up to like 3. And what they did is they added to the y-axis, and now they're showing some of the assemble packages going to 5 degrees.
0: All right, so let's try this. Here is Associated Press. The tropical Pacific Ocean has warmed significantly compared with the same period last year, offering new evidence that heat is building in one of the world's most important climate regions as El Niño rages. In other words, the ocean is getting warmer.
1: Of course.
0: Okay.
1: Yeah. So
0: I'm just trying to translate, buddy.
1: Oh, okay. So basically, when you go to Hawaii, you always get those strong trade winds, right? And that keeps things cool, especially on the windward side of the islands. And what happens is that the area of high pressure over the eastern Pacific diminishes. We don't know why it does that, but it does. An area of high pressure develops over the western Pacific, like over Indonesia. And what happens is that it basically diminishes the trade winds. And actually, sometimes it's so strong that the winds will actually blow from the east towards the west. And when that happens, all that warm water, upwelling along the Pacific coastline, like from Ecuador, Central America, and actually up to North America along the California coastline, the northwesterly winds diminish, but more importantly, the trade winds off the coast of Ecuador diminish. And so you don't have upwelling any longer. When you don't have upwelling, the seawater temperatures really dramatically increase. And that's what we're seeing right now. I think also should say that last year was a La Nina event, and that acts as a gigantic air conditioner for the Earth. And what that does, it keeps the atmosphere cooler than what you would normally see. With this El Nino event, which could be the strongest historical El Nino ever seen before, we probably will break a lot of daily and weekly and monthly air temperature records.
0: How concerned are you by the ocean warming?
1: Well, it's very concerning. Number one, for marine life, what happens without that upwelling, without that cold, nutrient-rich water upwelling along the immediate coastline, is that number one is you don't have phytoplankton developing, and you don't have the zooplankton, which eats the phytoplankton. And when the zooplankton eats the phytoplankton, then you have a lot of fish, primarily bait fish such as anchovies and sardines that eat the zooplankton, and you totally disrupt the entire food web. And what happens is that the larger fish can usually move, but then you have all the seabirds and everything that's dependent upon the food web, including the seals, because the fish have left.
0: I've got 90 seconds. Is there anything we can do to cool the Pacific Ocean?
1: Oh, no, there's nothing we could do. We're stuck with this, Dave. There's not a darn thing that we could do.
0: Is it going to get increasingly worse?
1: Yeah, because we've already gone through quite a few tipping points, to say. We could definitely work on being more resilient towards sea level increase, because we'll definitely see quite a bit of sea level increase with this event due to thermal expansion of the water column. I mean, we're already seeing it. In January, the predicted high tide was 6.9 feet, but it actually came in at 7.6 feet. And just 2 weeks ago, we had another high tide that flooded out a lot of areas. It was much higher than predicted because the warmer, the seawater is much warmer than what we expected it to be.
0: Probably not good news for seawalls.
1: And another thing too is that, you know, a warmer atmosphere, simple law of physics, can hold more water vapor. It's just the way it is. And when that water vapor condenses, it precipitates, and condensation is a warming process. So that's why before it snows or before it rains, it always warms up a little bit, and that's latent heat being released. And the problem with that is that latent heat's being released, it causes low pressure. That air rises up quickly into the atmosphere, and it reaches its dew point because there's less compression. It starts precipitating, and it's a vicious positive feedback cycle.
0: Wow. All right, we're trying to keep up with John Lindsay. He knows his stuff. That's why he is here. What is happening with our weather, he's explaining. We got news, traffic, weather. Take your phone calls, read your text messages, and keep this conversation going. 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
2: From ABC News Tech Trends. Tesla has rolled out a new line of accessories for its lineup of electric vehicles. Among the new options, a refrigerator that goes where the engine sits in a gas car. That's available for the Model Y. Meanwhile, Cybertruck owners can now pick up an air mattress that fits in the bed of that vehicle for $295. Tesla reported second quarter sales last week, with new vehicle deliveries jumping nearly 25% year over year. Matic now says it's going to raise the price of its robotic vacuum cleaner by about $250. Starting in September, the robot sweeper will then retail for nearly $1,500. The company blames shortages in computer memory. And the Summer Games Done Quick 2026 competition is now underway. The event sees pro gamers try to beat games like Super Mario, BioShock Infinite, even Tetris in as quick a time as possible. It streams live on Twitch, and you can catch replays all through the week on YouTube. With Tech Trends, I'm Mike Dubosky, ABC News.
3: ABC News, I'm Stephanie Officer. A heat quave just won't quit in the South. ABC's Samara Theodore.
4: Things are really hot in the Southeast. Some areas not quite as bad as we saw over the holiday weekend, but still pretty bad. 100 degrees is what it feels like in Tuscaloosa. But I'll leave you with some good news for those in the Northeast. Things are really cooling down. You in D.C. on Wednesday will be around 83 degrees.
3: Authorities in Mississippi have located a body they believe likely belongs to a teen missing since July 4th. 18-year-old Nolan Wells was last seen on Horn Island Saturday. The Barrier Island is a popular vacation spot. A local sheriff's office saying Wells was there with friends for the holiday when he was reported missing. ABC's Alex Perez.
5: The Jackson County Sheriff's Department, the Cajun Navy, and many volunteers spending much of the weekend searching for Wells. It remains unclear what exactly happened to him. Authorities say they are still working to figure out what exactly went wrong here as this community now grieves.
3: This is ABC News.
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16: KVEC 920 News Time, 434. Checking traffic. We do have some slowing in the usual spots. Southbound 101 through Shell Beach and also Highway 227 as you head south of San Luis Obispo. Weather-wise, looking good. Sunny for the inland valleys. Low to mid-80s today. Low 90s tomorrow. And partly cloudy right now for the coastal valley and beach areas. Windy with temperatures in the low 70s. That's a look at news, traffic, and weather together. 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I'm Kurt Olson. 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
0: So here's the beauty and the challenge of live local hometown radio. We're going to do a 5 o'clock hour. We may have Michelle, we may not. I'm juggling this. Just stick around. And she and I are texting back and forth. I'll tell you the story sometime. But we'll definitely have a 5 o'clock hour. And we'll definitely feature our interview with Dan Dow, our district attorney, at 6:05. Our good friend Susan Vaughn is going to join us on Friday. It is a Dave Congleton show, always your hometown radio talk show. We're talking weather with John Lindsay. We're reminding you of the little bit of rain we had Saturday night. John is also reminding us that we have a local heat wave that is getting ready to begin, particularly up in North County. We've talked a little bit about the heat dome that is covering much of the country and what it means for next year with El Nino. And we have Alan calling from San Luis. Hey, Alan.
17: Hey, Dave. Hey, John.
0: Hey.
1: Hello, Alan.
17: Hey. When I think of summer, I know we talk about rain, surprise, but we've had a number of thunderstorms that come through in the summer. Remember coming back from Dodger Stadium, it was in July, and we had, I mean, this is not the Midwest, but for us was an amazing thunderstorm. Lightning all up and down the coast. And I'm trying to remember how long ago it was. 10 years ago, maybe a little longer.
1: Yeah,
0: 10 years ago in the Midwest is 10 minutes ago.
17: Oh, yeah, exactly.
1: Oh, you know, Alan, that lightning and thunderstorm that we experienced, it almost caused the delay of the Mid-State Fair. In fact, Paso Robles had 3.5 inches of rainfall. And a lot of the parking lots up there got flooded out. And they almost did a 1 day or 2 day delay because of all that rain that they had. And of course, that smashed all the rainfall records for the month of July. Here in San Luis Obispo, I think we only had like 6/10 of an inch of rainfall.
17: At least it didn't really knock out the power, because it could have.
1: Oh, my gosh. And we've had, not in July, but in August, we've had some pretty severe lightning storms came through. And there was one that came through the North County, primarily Templeton. And I think it knocked out something like 1,700 transformers. And it took a long time to restore all the power for PG&E's customers during that storm. So it does happen. It's not that rare. You know, just this week, I think it was yesterday, that they actually had a funnel cloud, and actually it was verified as a tornado outside of Fairbanks, Alaska.
0: Wow, Fairbanks.
1: Fairbanks. Who would have thought you'd see a tornado in Alaska, you know?
0: Wow. What else, Alan?
17: Yes. Well, how's the humidity looking for next week? Because I know heat's one thing. The mugginess is another.
1: Yep. Yep. Right now, the humidity levels seem to be pretty low. The dew point temperatures are probably around 68, 69 degrees, so it won't be that uncomfortable. Because as you say, Mr. Science, that there's a dry heat and there's high humidity.
17: And then there's the Midwest, or Florida, yeah.
1: It makes all the difference in the world, really. I mean, if you look at the Persian Gulf, and you get dew point temperatures, you know, close to 90 degrees or so, it's pretty much, you have to have air conditioning to survive in conditions like that.
0: Yeah, it's incredible. All right, Alan, thank you very much for calling in. 805-543-8830, 800-549-5832. If you want in on this conversation with John Lindsay, we're talking about weather. So, we're talking about California, but look at this, John. Over just in New Jersey, just over the 4th of July weekend, 25 related heat deaths.
1: Yeah.
0: That is because of the heat dome.
1: It's because of the heat dome. It's almost more important or more significant that the overnight lows, how low did the temperatures go during the night, almost has a greater impact about the high temperatures were during the day, because people get stressed out. You know, if the temperature doesn't drop below 77 degrees during the night, your body never really has a chance to recover. And so people, from a physiological standpoint, their bodies become very stressed, and they go into the first stage is heat exhaustion.
0: Let's take a call.
1: Okay.
0: We got Bob in San Luis. Hey, Bob.
1: Hello, Bob.
18: Hey, I was surprised by the rain Saturday as well. I parked a vehicle at my parents' house and rolled down the windows for the heat wave, and then 2 hours later, I hear this noise, and it's like, it's raining. And I had to run back and roll them up.
1: Sure.
18: But my question was about climate change. And do you remember what the climate crisis was in the late 70s?
1: Well,
18: and
1: yeah, there was an
18: article from Science Magazine, 1979.
0: Okay, hang on, Bob. He's trying to answer your question. Go ahead.
1: Sure. Yeah, so there was an article by two scientists who claimed that we're going to go into an ice age. And, you know, the vast majority of scientists now agree that, in fact, you know, if you look at the long-term data, natural climate change, it's a 100,000-year cycle, basically. And we should be going into a period of much cooler temperatures. However, just the opposite is occurring, and that's because, you know, we're putting a lot of CO2 into the atmosphere. It's a greenhouse gas along with methane, and it's driving the temperatures up. Hmm. So I've seen so much misreporting on that, where it showed a cover of Time magazine, and, you know, it claims we're going into an ice age. And that cover was falsified. It's not true.
0: What else, Bob?
18: That's it. Other than I would point out that the 1991 eruption of Mount Pinatubo produced more greenhouse gases than all man-made causes since man was able to make fire 400,000 years ago. And I think we're really... I think man is a fart in a hurricane.
0: Thanks for that illustration.
1: Yeah, so to get back at volcanic eruptions, which there have been many, of course, yeah, that does put in a lot of CO2 into the atmosphere. However, it does put in a lot of aerosols into the atmosphere, and these aerosols basically reflect a lot of the sun's energy back in the space. So it's kind of a wash. There's really not a lot of forcing there.
0: All right, Bob, thank you. 805-543-8830. So let's just cut to the chase. Is this all stuff man-made? Are we causing damage to our environment and therefore to our health, John?
1: Yeah, of course it is. I mean, this is not old science. I mean, this has been, in fact, there's a great article in Popular Mechanics. I believe it's like from... 1907, 1906, more than 100 years ago, where August had predicted that, I'm going to try to paraphrase this, but he claims that the amount of coal that we're burning since the Industrial Revolution is going to cause a significant amount of climate change. And we still use his equation, and sure enough, his equation is really verified quite well. So it's old and it's proven science, and there you go. The more CO2, the more methane you put into the atmosphere, it acts as a greenhouse gas, and we're seeing temperatures rise pretty much as predicted. If anything, we're probably... You know, PG&E, Pacific Gas Electric Company, brought together a group of meteorologists, oceanographers, and climatologists to try to figure out how fast the Earth will warm, and consequently how much the sea level will rise, because a lot of PG&E's infrastructure is built at sea level. For instance, like San Francisco Bay, to give one example. And the bands, the temperature prediction bands that we used way back when we first made these assumptions, if anything, the Earth is warming faster than we thought it was going to warm.
0: So the heat dome in the U.S., the heat dome in Europe, the heating over the Pacific Ocean, we're to blame. We're doing this to ourselves.
1: Well, not all of it, but a significant portion of that is. And it's called climate change attribution. And unfortunately, that number is becoming greater and greater and greater each year. So, for example, where we might have seen high temperatures, I'm just going to say a number, 100 degrees, with climate change adding to the heat reservoir in the Earth's atmosphere. But, of course, most of the heat is going to the oceans. Now we're seeing where it should have been 100 degree temperature, a high of 100 degrees, it's now 104, 105 degrees. So that's really significant, and that number is just going to get worse and worse and worse as we head into the future.
0: So we have to adjust. All right, John Lindsay is here. We're just talking about weather and climate. We'll come back for a final segment. 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

0: All right, tomorrow we will mark the 86th birthday of Ringo Starr. I can't believe I'm saying that. Also, Jeff Bliss checks in. Lisa Deo dances her way over here. And we have Michelle confirmed for news at the top of the hour. It's just one of those crazy days of live local radio. We're in a final segment with John Lindsay. We're just talking about rain. I know no one ever likes to talk about climate with John. I get that. But it's real, folks. And I got a guy here backing me up on this. If you want in on this conversation, though, we need to hear from you now, please. 805-543-8830. Question coming on the Frederick Law text line. Listener wants to know why the month of March was so hot.
1: Heat dome. Area of high pressure of actually upper level low that parked itself over the Central Coast. And it smashed a lot of daily high temperature records throughout San Luis Obispo and also Santa Maria County.
0: Is it possible to explain to us without getting overly technical what causes a heat dome?
1: Yeah, so it's basically an area of high pressure, mostly in the upper atmosphere. That it's actually measuring the thickness of the atmosphere. The thicker the atmosphere, the more subsidence, the more compression, the higher the pressure is. And the higher the pressure, you know, if you ever fill up a bicycle tire or a scuba tank's a really good example of that. As you increase the pressure, the scuba tank will warm up, the tire will warm up. Probably what we experience the most, though, is Santa Lucia northeasterly winds coming off the Cuesta Grade or Santa Lucia Mountains. As those winds descend down the mountain range, they warm by 5.5 degrees Fahrenheit for each 1,000 foot of descent. So when you compress the air mass, it warms up.
0: All right, that much I understand. See, science wasn't never my category. So I hear all this.
1: Sure.
0: All right. But there are, I was talking to a friend of mine the other day, and he was saying that we make too much out of this. The national media is pushing concerned about heat because they're based on the East Coast, and it's happening to them. Therefore, it's news. I think it's legitimate news because, look, we had all these people die in New Jersey. That, to me, is news.
1: Right, and you look at what happened in Paris, where most of the people in Paris don't have air conditioners, and they smashed every daily temperature record in their historic record frame. And I just remember, the department stores there, as soon as they opened up, there was just a rush of people trying to buy air conditioners and fans to try to stay cool. And same thing happened in Germany, and the same thing happened in England. So it is, it's very problematic.
0: Is this a one-off, or would you expect that to happen next summer in Europe?
1: Oh, it's, you know,
0: is it here to stay?
1: Yeah. I can't say every single year we're going to have a heat dome that's going to smash temperature records, but on the long term, absolutely, this has become the new normal, unfortunately. And if you look at the East Coast, you know, they really came close to having some rolling blackouts because they couldn't meet the energy demand from everybody utilizing their air conditioners.
0: Well, because we have the demand plus the demand from data centers, which is a whole other topic.
1: Exactly.
0: But we're going to be under an energy crisis here pretty soon, I suspect.
1: Yeah, I mean, what blew me away is Amazon wants to build an AI data center in Indiana, and the projected load is 2.4 megawatts. And to put that in perspective, the output from Diablo Canyon, when both units are 100%, is about 2.3 megawatts. And anybody who's been out to Diablo Canyon knows what a massive facility that is. And even with two reactors, we couldn't meet the energy load of one data center in Indiana. That kind of gives you an idea how much energy these systems consume.
0: So we're going to be increasing our electricity consumption while dealing with warmer climates.
1: Yeah, and another thing too is Mark Twain made a famous quote that whiskey's for drinking and water is for fighting over. And unfortunately, one of the other side of the coin is droughts could become more severe, which leads to less water available from aquifers and from lakes and reservoirs. And so we got to come up with another way to generate fresh water. And one of those ways is desal. All right. And desal takes a lot of electricity.
0: Let's bring Alan back into the conversation.
2: Yeah, I was actually just going to have Kurt pass it on. You were saying megawatt, but you meant gigawatt.
1: No, it's megawatts per hour.
2: Ah, you just said megawatts. That's
1: yeah,
2: why.
1: I should have said megawatts per hour. Vice, you know, it's gigawatts per year.
0: Yeah, I hate when these science guys listen. They're so technical. Yeah.
2: Oh, absolutely. That's what we get paid for.
1: Yeah, that's a good point, Alan. Thank you for bringing that up,
0: Alan. Thank you. All right, so what are you tracking between now and the end of the year, weather-wise?
1: Well, I think what's going to happen is that we'll have well above average temperatures throughout the county, including the coastline. They'll be driven by much warmer seawater temperatures. In fact, we could probably expect record warm seawater temperatures along the California coastline. And of course, the warmer the seawater temperatures, the warmer the air temperatures are along the immediate coastline. I believe that by December, January, we'll get some pretty big storms coming through. And for the year, for the 26-27 rainfall season, I wouldn't be surprised at all if we had about 50 inches of rainfall, which is a good thing. But if it all comes at one time, that could be very problematic. What happened in 1964 is we had a lot of precip, a lot of snow in the Sierra Nevada. And then all of a sudden, we had a couple of atmospheric rivers develop, and it lowered the snow level all the way, you know, it wasn't 4,500 feet. It jacked it all the way up to around 9,000 feet. And all that snow that fell was immediately melted by all the rain that came down, and it caused huge amounts of flooding. Now, so if you need to do roof repairs, I would definitely probably take care of that as soon as you possibly can. I think that's a good call. Also, if you have any drainage issues near your home or your apartment, I would get that resolved, and maybe to a point of maybe getting some sandbags might be a good way to go.
0: On the Frederick Law text line, listener writes, John works for a nuclear power company. Well, he's retired now. What is the impact of nuclear power plants on our climate?
1: Oh, it's all positive. I mean, there is some CO2 emissions from people driving out to the power plant to work. You know, people don't realize that a lot of our fuel for many, many years was actually decommissioned warheads, nuclear warheads from Russia that were like 98% uranium-235. And when they decommissioned those, they downblended them to less than 5%. And that was a lot of fuel that we used. So there wasn't even any mining associated with that. So, yeah, nuclear power is definitely a great way to reduce our climate or carbon footprint, no doubt.
0: Mm. All right, before you go, though, we got to do some business here. We need to set a date for – do you have your calendar with you?
1: Oh, I do, Dave.
0: All right, let's do some – this is live radio. I'm going to be on vacation. See, we have Labor Day is September 7th. I'm going to be on vacation the rest of that week. So the next Friday after that is Friday – September 18th.
1: Okay.
0: Are you available?
1: Let me look here. I'm pretty sure I am.
0: We got to run this by management and everything, but yeah. I want to pencil it as long as you're here.
1: So September 18th, we'll
0: do that. At 4 o'clock.
1: At 4 p.m.
0: Okay. So we're going to have, unless we get vetoed, we're going to do, guess the first day of rain on Friday, September 18th at 4 o'clock.
1: Yep.
0: You think it's going to come early?
1: Well, if you look at the 97-98 El Niño, very strong El Niño event, it actually came very late. It didn't really start raining until January, and everybody was making fun of all the climatologists who predicted that was going to be a really wet year. But then in January, oh my gosh, the skies opened up, and it was remarkable. So what I'm trying to say is a lot of time, if you look at El Niño, it tends to really kick in a little bit later in the rainfall season, vice early. And I think that's what's going to happen this year, too.
0: On the Frederick Law text line, here's Charles. Hey, Charles. The data center proposed in Montana will pull 1.1 gigawatts, more than the state's entire use.
1: Wow. That's amazing. Yeah, because I think what's the population of Montana? Around 600,000 or 700,000 or so? So it's not a lot. Yeah, it's these AI data centers, as far as the amount of electricity that they consume, is it's hard for me to really get my arms around it. But I guess if you look at these GPUs, you know, these graphic processors, you know, they they're in billions and billions of transistors on each chip, and the amount of information that they could process is over the moon. I mean, petaflops. And boy, it just takes a lot of electricity to run that many transistors.
0: Well, as a texter is arguing, and this could be multiple shows, it's time to rein in AI.
1: Boy, that's a great question.
0: That's the understatement of the year.
1: Yeah, I mean, and hey, his sentiment is definitely shared by a lot of people.
0: Why don't we ask ChatGPT how we rein it in?
1: That would be pretty near. I might just do that.
0: Heat on the way. Could be a lot of rain that kind of season. In terms of the heat dome, just get used to it. John Lindsay, always a pleasure. Final thoughts, sir.
1: Yeah, so I think this upcoming winter, it's going to be much warmer than usual, higher humidity levels, and a whole bunch of rain and very high snow levels. So you combine all these together, I think flooding is definitely a possibility with this particular system. So if you need a new roof, I would suggest to get it now and to make sure that drainage around where you live is in good shape, too.
0: All right, John, thanks for coming in. And Phil wants to talk about the great L Nothing of 2015.
1: Well,
0: I got 10 seconds.
1: Well, we talked about that, and it did. It only rained 20 inches in San Luis Obispo, but the next year was a flashover, rained 38 inches. So,
0: all right, buddy. Yep. Thank you very much.
1: Okay, thank you, Dave, and thank you, Kurt.
0: Here comes Michelle.
3: 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It's 5 o'clock on the Central Coast.
4: From ABC News, I'm Stephanie Officer. The U.S. men's team gearing up for a high-stakes match tonight against Belgium after FIFA delayed the red card suspension of their star striker. Florin Balogun, now expected to take the field. Critics raising questions after President Trump intervened on his behalf. ABC's Christian Cordero.
5: That initial foul was no doubt controversial. A lot of rules analysts and certainly fans of the U.S. men's national team thought that it was not a legitimate call by the referee. But what has actually complicated matters is the fact that FIFA decided to change the punishment. Usually when a red card is issued, it's not really up for debate after that. And so the fact that FIFA has taken this somewhat unprecedented move, certainly highly unusual move, to change the punishment to effectively a warning hasn't sat well with people.
4: FIFA has addressed a lengthy statement detailing the process it took to address the issue. Well, Utah prosecutors are outlining their case against Tyler Robinson, accused of murdering Charlie Kirk. It's all part of a week-long preliminary hearing.
6: As one video of Charlie Kirk being shot was shown in court that only the judge and attorneys could see, the judge visibly